0: no one who was paying attention to anything over the last 5 years. Shocked no one. It's hilarious to me. We're like, the Dodgers? Yeah. Yeah. The Dodgers. And another one. And another one. And another one. And it's never going to stop, and except for it will stop because the game is about to stop. And so it's unfortunate. The Dodgers are, they're playing a role here, Ephraim. They are going to be the heel. They'll be blamed for all of what is about to happen with the collective bargaining agreement. I think there's a whole lot of fear-mongering right now. I don't think they're going to miss the season next year. I do think they're going to miss games, but they won't miss the season. They're not that stupid. That would literally be the end of the sport if they missed an entire season. But I just, what I think is happening here is we're sort of focused way too much on a symptom and not focused on the disease. But I can't wait and let everybody know, you and your wife, everybody's watching Dodger games every night.
1: Every night.
0: Where do you stand on this? Let's start there.
1: Okay. The Dodgers have been, and I'm not just saying that this because I'm a Dodger fan. Let me just say that.
0: I mean, maybe you are. We don't know what you're
1: saying. I mean,
0: say.
1: I am a Dodger fan, but but I'm saying, like, if you're smarter or have more guts than your counterparts, can you be shamed for that? Can you be made to feel bad or like you're doing something against the rules if you work well within the rules?
0: Can I challenge that for a second?
1: Yeah, go ahead.
0: Okay, so the simple answer to your question is no.
1: Okay.
0: But I'm so glad you said that. I'd like to ask this of all Dodger fans. So I'll start with you. You're the only one I'm talking to right now. Do you actually think that Dodger ownership is smarter and gutsier than every other owner, executive, general manager, president of baseball operations? Super easy statement to make, yeah. And I've heard many make it. Do you actually believe that the people running the Dodgers are this much smarter and gutsier than everybody else?
1: I wouldn't say all of them.
0: Okay. Is that your iPhone?
1: Yeah. Amber Alert.
0: Yeah.
1: Or Elder Alert.
0: Oh, really?
1: Yeah.
0: California. All right.
1: When you look at their roster, right?
0: Yep.
1: And you're like, okay, Shohei's there. And, you know, there are several MVPs on this roster.
0: Sure.
1: So Mookie Betts was traded because the Red Sox were cheap with their extension, correct?
0: That's a huge part of it, yes.
1: Yeah, okay. The Braves chose Olsen over Freddie Freeman. Correct?
0: Sure.
1: Okay, all right.
0: I mean, Freddie cried about it afterwards. That was an odd thing, but yes.
1: I mean, Freddie Freeman was Atlanta. It was the Braves.
0: Yep.
1: Okay, and Angels, just for whatever reason, decided they weren't going to put a winning team around Shohei.
0: Yeah. Okay. Couldn't, didn't, whatever.
1: Didn't work.
0: Yep.
1: The Yankees wouldn't pay Yamamoto more than they pay Cole, correct?
0: I don't know what the, I mean, well, is that the report?
1: Yeah,
0: I don't
1: that's
0: know
1: the report.
0: What the
1: they have their ace. Yeah. That's what it was going to be.
0: Sure. Okay.
1: Okay, cool. Yamamoto, all right. All right. Well, they will. All right, I'm going to go down there. They will.
0: Uh-huh.
1: The Rays didn't want to pay Glasnow. They had an opportunity.
0: Sure. Okay. Well, okay. Mm-hmm. See, now, hold that one.
1: Okay,
0: but
1: all right.
0: Go ahead.
1: the Cardinals gave up on Edmund.
0: Sure. Mm-hmm. I mean, nobody's worried about Tommy Edmund.
1: Right.
0: But like, yeah.
1: The A's were about to relegate Max Muncy.
0: Yep.
1: Right?
0: It's convenient that you're leaving Shohei out of this. I'm sure you'll get to it.
1: Oh, no, but what I'm saying is the Angels refuse to win around Ohtani.
0: Sure.
1: You can't have the best player in baseball and do nothing as an organization to do anything.
0: Right.
1: Postseason, nothing?
0: That's fair. The Angels are an easy target here. It's not.
1: That's why I was moving on. That's why I was building around that.
0: Sure. A bunch of other teams wanted Shohei.
1: Right. But that's why that's a special thing right there.
0: And reportedly offered him the deal.
1: Right.
0: But anyway, but go ahead.
1: Did the Tigers want to re-up Scoble?
0: I don't know why the hell they traded him.
1: Did they want to? I mean, you would trade somebody who does.
0: I guess not.
1: And that's my point.
0: Yeah. Okay.
1: So when I talk about smarter, so when you have GMs making, I guess gave you about six or seven decisions that GMs made, right? And the Dodgers took advantage of all of them. So when I'm talking about smarter and more savvy, that's what I'm talking about.
0: And that's fair.
1: However you want to look at it, go ahead.
0: You're leaving out a major piece of this.
1: Okay, go ahead, shoot it.
0: Which is what, and this is why I love to split the difference here, because there's kind of a, I think you've noticed it, although you do a really good job of dialing out and you're not getting into all of this stupid stuff online or whatnot, but there's a big argument going on, and it's basically between Dodger fans and everybody else.
1: Mm-hmm.
0: And the Dodger fan argument is largely what you're saying, which and there's pieces of it that are totally accurate, and then there's pieces of it that are disingenuous. Like my favorite is like, you know, sometimes they don't win. It's like, okay, it's baseball, like GTFOH on that. And then the other part of like, well, your owner could have done this. Yes, but you're leaving out a major factor. And I don't want to get everybody's feathers all ruffled here, but this is relatable in all aspects of life. Please don't tell the rest of the world, Dodger fans, that every baseball team, the same way every life, every gender, every ethnicity, starts from the same place.
1: They do not.
0: And if you're leaving that out of the argument, my opinion, you shouldn't be in the argument. You're just being a fanboy.
1: And that's why these are the actions of others that the Dodgers benefited from. You think Freddie Freeman wanted to leave Atlanta?
0: I don't think he wanted
1: to leave Atlanta?
0: I do not.
1: Do you think Mookie Betts wanted to leave Boston?
0: I don't know. Boston can be a racist town, but
1: I understand that.
0: I don't know.
1: But look at the success and the career he's built there.
0: Sure.
1: Right? So when you look, you think Yamamoto wanted to leave the Yankees?
0: Well, Yamamoto was coming from a different country.
1: You get what I'm saying, right? Like the Yankees, the brand of baseball.
0: It's not like the Dodgers are some, you know, off brand. They're not Reebok.
1: You understand what I'm saying. There's a brand in baseball, whether they're winning or losing, that is synonymous with baseball. That brand is the Yankees because of the success they've had. Now the Dodgers are coming. They are coming. And they're intentionally coming.
0: For the moment, they're actually better.
1: Right?
0: For the moment.
1: Yes, yes.
0: Yeah.
1: But this is what I'm talking about. Max Muncy, they was talking about Max Muncy was about to retire.
0: Sure. No, they did. Listen, now here's where I will back the Dodger fan. Anybody who wants to leave out the job that they've done is also not fair, because a bunch of the players who do contribute highly to the Dodgers are not $1 billion deferred payment superstars.
1: They are not.
0: And their farm system continually handles getting rid of guys who are tops on the list because they just have more. So
1: Like a good organization to me.
0: Right. And so there's no arguing that. But you know what has not come up yet in 12 minutes of conversation about this?
1: What?
0: The TV deal. And if you leave that out of this, that's what the message I would love to give to the Dodger fan police who just want to tell everybody that they are so much smarter and so much gutsier than every other owner. All the owners are billionaires. Do I think they should spend more? Damn well better believe it. Have believed in a salary floor for years. But if you haven't done the research on A, what the Dodger TV deal is, and B, why it came to be the way it is, and the fact that the Dodgers need to share absolutely almost none of it compared to what every other big market team has to do with their revenue, you're not playing fair in the sandbox. The Dodgers have an advantage. It doesn't mean it's not an excuse for all the others, and it doesn't mean they're not really good and really smart. But I would love if we could meet in the middle.
1: We can meet in the middle.
0: Yes, Dodgers, you're super smart. And, my God, you have an advantage.
1: Of course. The geographic location, right? Shohei went 40 miles north on the 5, and his whole world changed. His whole world changed. 2 years away from the Angels, he has two World Series on the cusp of possibly a third. Right? And so when you have a product, like as bad as the Cowboys have been forever, the Cowboys, they're a brand. And Jerry Jones thinks that's a premium. Whether we win or lose, because you're here as a part of this brand, your life gets better. The Dodgers are a brand. That the new ownership is like, whatever it takes to reward our fans and to put us in the best possible position, that's what we'll do.
0: Sure.
1: Because that fits within the structure of the CBA and the rules.
0: And now, the advantages.
1: And the advantages, of course. And we can't move just, the Dodgers. We're going to move the Dodgers to where? Wisconsin? What are we doing?
0: I love you. The geographical advantages are real, but that's not the number one answer on the board. They have structural, financial advantages.
1: Yes.
0: Fact.
1: The TV deal is a real deal. You don't think the Yankees, TV deal, you know what?
0: No, Dodger. No, but see the Yes Network. It's not the same. It's not the same. There are idiosyncrasies to this. Do you want to know who Dodger fans today should be thanking that they'll never thank? Frank McCourt. The reason the Dodgers, and we can play something for you coming up next that does a really good job. I found a little YouTube short video that'll explain this. But the timing of the Dodger TV deal, because they were coming out of bankruptcy court,
1: yes,
0: has allowed the Dodgers to keep a very high percentage of what normally would be shared revenue.
1: Mm-hmm.
0: And they keep it. And then they both spend it and kick it down the road. Super smart business. And lucky.
1: Sounds like a smart business.
0: Yeah, absolutely.
1: I remember not too long ago the Dodgers couldn't make payroll. Guys were leaving the clubhouse trying to get to the bank first.
0: And who knew?
1: To cash their check.
0: Classically, sometimes things happen for a reason, right? Like, classically, little did we know then that was going to create a huge advantage for the Dodgers almost 20 years later.
1: Yep.
0: But it has.
1: And here we are. And so, look, even if I wasn't a Dodger fan, I would respect what they're doing.
0: No doubt.
1: And I would be like, why aren't we doing that?
0: Right.
1: That would be my opinion, right? Now, the Dodgers are the Dodgers. Like, it's the second biggest brand in baseball. We trying to come for number one, but that's
0: sure.
1: 15, 20 more years away, right? And the beauty of it is, whether the Dodgers, they're about to lose it. Well, they already lost the series to Boston. They're down in this game. But everybody who comes up to bat, you're like, oh.
0: Might hit a homer.
1: That's.
0: Yep.
1: If you don't think that's entertaining, there's some teams where they just like, man, I hope we get a hit.
0: Right.
1: I hope we get a run.
0: So let's talk about entertaining. Let's talk about entertaining. Because to me, might actually be the most fascinating subject of this whole thing that's going on. So, yes, you're right. The Dodgers are down by two in the third inning. However, will they rally? I have no idea how they'll be able to generate more than two more runs the rest of this game on a very warm day in Southern California. But a long day and evening of getting into this, and it won't by any stretch just be this. Tony Romo, 49er injuries, WNBA, it's all out there and on the table. Five more Sundays to go, my man. Let's keep going. That's Ephraim Salam. I'm Mark Willard on Fox Sports Radio.
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13: 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All right. So you're entertained by the Dodger lineup. I get that.
14: Yeah.
13: So everyone else isn't. And here's what I mean by that. I don't mean that in a fan sort of way. I just want to share this with everyone because I think I speak for fans of a lot of other teams, even though, yeah, I grew up in the Bay Area and I root for the San Francisco Giants. So therefore, I get this question a lot, especially as someone who used to work in L.A. for a long time. I get this question, hey, man, is this just hell right now? And my answer might surprise some people. My answer is, it used to be, but it's really not. And I know that part of the fun when your team wins as a fan is the point, ha-ha, you get to get one up on your friends or family members or other fan bases or whatever. This is not that anymore. This is a fait accompli. This is not something where other fan bases have emotionally built themselves up for a battle or a year or a chance or whatever else it is you think is going to happen out there. That's not how a lot of us fans are feeling. It's just like a whatever. Like, they got Tarik Skubal. I'm like, well, yeah, of course they did. There is no angst, energy, anger, humiliation, embarrassment. There's nothing. This whole thing has rendered many fan bases numb. That might be fun for Dodger fans for now. It won't be forever. That gets boring. That's fifth graders playing dodgeball with kindergartners. And it's just kind of only funny for a little while. And I don't, that's not sour grapes. I'm literally just trying to explain to people the emotions of this. People are not all freaked out about it. They're just like, it's kind of moved on.
14: Do we know who else was in the running

0: I mean, we could play with reports, but no. Like, it's odd timing, and I know that, I guess the baseball world, the execs are like, you know, you got all these anonymous quotes that are like, that's all they got? Why would the Tigers not wait till the end? And I don't know. What do you think about that? My best guess is that the Dodgers already know that Skubal will re-sign there.
1: Yeah.
0: So I don't think any other general manager around, when people go, your GM could have done it, it's like, right, and be stupid. Your GM could have given up three prospects and then had 10 weeks of Skubal and then lost him. Not worth it.
1: Yeah, and, you know, if you know you're not bringing a player back, let him go. Get something.
0: Right.
1: Because you were going to get nothing. Right? He said where he wanted to go.
0: Yeah, right. Right.
1: It's the same thing as a no-trade clause. Like, yeah, I'm whatever you do, I wouldn't do it if I were you.
0: Right. You reach out to the agent, hey. And again, like, you don't have to acquire him now for him to sign or whatever. It's not like there's no extension that's going to be signed right now. At least I don't think. Maybe there will. I don't know. But that's my guess as to why it happened early and why other teams didn't get in on the bidding is they know that it's just a tiny little rental and you don't overpay for those anymore.
1: You think he's happy?
0: I think he's thrilled. I think he's thrilled. Why? Like, that's kind of, why wouldn't any player want to be a part of this? And, oh, by the way, I don't think the extension happens before the year ends, but I bet it happens before the lockout.
1: Oh, yeah.
0: Right?
1: Yeah.
0: And who else is going to pay him that before the lockout, which is definitely coming? So, you know, yeah. Congrats. I mean, I bet you're a youth coach. You've seen this. You've seen your sons are great athletes. You've seen what it looks like when the playing field is out of whack and parents start asking for the kids who are too big to move up to the next level. That's kind of what this feels like.
1: Yeah, I mean, I'm in AAU, so when you got a 14-year-old seventh grader, I mean, at a certain point, it's like I was a sophomore in high school at 14. Think about that.
0: Yeah.
1: You got a 14-year-old playing with seventh graders.
0: Right.
1: You have a 15-year-old eighth grader. Some cases a 16-year-old eighth. Like it at a certain point, you're like, what are we doing?
0: Right, right. So you just kind of throw your hands up. You know what I mean? It's like people who come in to radio shows and try to provide a third voice if they were going up against Steve DeSager.
1: Impossible.
0: It's a stupid matchup.
2: And hey, good Steve. Evening to you, gentlemen.
3: Hey, Steve.
2: Appreciate the conversation to start the show. Completely and totally agree that baseball's finances and structure needs to change for the good of the game. Disagree with one little thing you just said, that other GMs should have not tried to get what might be a rental pitcher at the trade deadline, because the Milwaukee Brewers had a chance years ago to get CC Sabathia. Maybe we can make the playoffs with him. They got him. He turned out to be a rental. The Yankees paid the big money on the contract after that. But the Brewers did get to the postseason. And they gave up Michael Brantley. So there's your should we do it or should we not?
0: Man, and make no mistake, I didn't mean to say that they shouldn't do it, but a lot of people have asked, hey, why didn't other GMs offer?
2: That's my question.
0: And that's
2: also
0: my guess. My guess is they looked at this and went, we want a legit chance to re-sign him, and we know we don't have it.
2: Well, one of the things that a caller, for example, last night after the trade happened said, well, I'm glad my team didn't, because then they'd have to pay Skubal for the last 2 months and then he'd be gone. Really?
0: Yeah,
2: that's
0: no,
2: the prohibitive thing?
0: I don't
2: thing?
0: Worry about that.
2: Paying 2 months' salary is prohibitive for you?
0: Right.
2: That part is ridiculous.
1: Well, these are the people you're arguing with. So that's why I'm always like, oh, all right, bud.
2: And also, let's keep in mind, and I think we brought this up before on the show, this is baseball. This is not the NBA. Pretty much anything can happen in these playoffs.
0: Sure.
2: This is not the sport where it's going to be Steph and Golden State against LeBron and Cleveland 4 years in a row. We've never come close to anything like that in Major League Baseball.
0: Yeah, this is actually, to me, it's an interesting comp because I think this is more about the regular season than it is about the playoffs. Yeah, the Dodgers might not win, but you do. It's not good for baseball if this many fan bases in April are like, yeah, man, it doesn't look.
2: I agree.
0: It doesn't really add up.
2: But regarding this trade, I'm saying they should not feel like.
0: Sure. There's no one move that I mean, it's all of them. It's all of them put together.
2: The Dodgers at the trade deadline when they got Yu Darvish and they lost two games in the World Series, they didn't re-sign him. There's your rental. And then the very next year, trade deadline, they got Manny Machado, lost the World Series again. Machado didn't hustle. They didn't re-sign him.
0: Right.
2: No title. Another rental. Absolutely, baseball needs to change on spending and money and structure. But this weekend's Tarek Skubal trade is not about spending or money. It's about trying to win now. And if that's the price, three minor leaguers, no one off your major league roster.
0: Yeah.
2: And the A-ball pitcher that's included in the trade is literally 0-10 in his pro career. How is no other front office able to match that? And second question, Detroit, the deadline is 6 p.m. on Monday. That's what you settled for? You couldn't shop for something better than that on Saturday?
1: They out. They were like, we're good.
0: Yeah, there are questions.
2: That but amazed me.
0: Well, do you liken it a little bit? And I do. For example, Jaylen Brown goes to the Sixers. They end up getting LeBron out of it. Don't we still have questions about, like, why was the price not higher?
2: George, yeah.
0: And when that happens, my mind goes, there's some things going on here with the GMs and the discussions that we don't know about.
2: Well,
0: that has to be the case here, too.
2: It makes other front offices look like, yeah, we're not sure about winning this year.
0: Sure. You're absolutely right.
2: I don't get it. If that's the price, that's a price that can be paid. There are legitimate money conversations, including about the Dodgers, to be had. It doesn't have to do with this trade, though. Because that was the price. This isn't conjecture. That's actually all anybody had to pay to get the Cy Young winner of the last 2 years. That part amazes me. You, of all people, remember when Juan Soto, who had already won a World Series in his young age, was acquired by the Padres and turned out to be a rental, yes. What did Washington get in minor leaguers in trade? They got all-star infielder C.J. Abrams, all-star outfielder James Wood. This is how you do it. And as far as the Dodgers starting pitching staff, as we get to tonight's scores, they are down 5-3 to Boston, top of the fourth. Yes, the Dodgers might have four healthy starters by the time we get to October. To say the least, they don't have a rotation at all at the moment. Shohei Ohtani, as a pitcher, has been out for a month due to injuries. The latest item today is he might play catch this week. That's how far this is going.
0: I think the Dodgers gave up five early runs here to prove a point. I really do.
2: The reality of who they have in the rotation is proving the point because these are literally the pitchers they've had starting for them this week. Justin Robleski gave up four homers to lose to Seattle, which is actually the worst hitting team in the majors. The next night, it was Eric Lauer as the starting pitcher, who was cut by Toronto this year. Then Roki Sasaki, who's brought his ERA under five for the first time. He's had three good starts in a row. It was an all bullpen game for LA Friday night as they gagged against Boston. And then Yamamoto last night, who went eight innings but lost 3-2 to Boston. Tonight's pitcher, Emmett Sheehan, gives up three home runs and he's out in the third inning.
0: And so what does it say? That everything has gone so horribly wrong that the Dodgers have careened all the way down to still the best record in the National League.
2: I'm saying the front office made a needed baseball move.
0: I do not disagree.
2: You know, it's kind of like the overpay for Kyle Tucker. They got better in right field because of that, because right field defensively was a sieve for them last year. By the way, Emmett Sheehan's name initially was brought up in the trade last night. Instead, he's still a Dodger. Nobody came off the major league roster, and Sheehan from Boston College might take the loss against the Boston Red Sox tonight. The Angels beat Milwaukee, you know, the team with the best record in baseball, and that was the number one seed last year. 3-0 was the shocking final because Jacob Mizorowski was the starter for the Brewers, 10 strikeouts in 7 innings, and his ERA is now up to 1.63 this year. Houston won its sixth straight game, 7-3 over Texas. Houston now 2.5 games ahead of a Texas team that has lost five straight. Narrow wins for Seattle and San Diego. Detroit shut out the A's 11-0. Athletics have lost five in a row. With the trade deadline Monday, the Yankees got second baseman Luis Garcia from the Nationals for four pitchers. Garcia has 23 homers, 76 RBIs this year. Yanks won 2-1 at the Cubs. The Blue Jays picked up pitcher Jameson Taillon from the Cubs. The Rays acquired pitcher Freddie Peralta from the Mets. White Sox 9-1 winners at Tampa Bay. The Texans signed veteran defensive end Jadeveon Clowney. New Rams defensive end Myles Garrett will miss another practice on Monday due to lower half soreness, according to his coach, who says he is not concerned. Back to you.
0: Great stuff, Steve. Great Thanks, stuff. Steve. Yep. The mystery that Steve brings up here is like, it'll never be solved. I don't know why they took that offer, and I don't know why they took it then. That is weird. And that's, again, my best guess is maybe they did want to get out ahead of this because maybe they shockingly weren't getting the offers that they expected to get. I don't know. I don't know if that was why other GMs didn't want to get involved because they did not feel like they wanted to do all of that just for a rental. And the Dodgers are the team that gets to view Skubal as not a rental, because I'm sure that they've had a conversation with his agent already. And so they knew. That's my best guess. I don't know that. I'm not saying I agree with it.
1: I never question a team, any team, who's actively trying to get better.
0: Of course not. Oh, no one questions the Dodgers.
1: Right. Like, look, even when
0: we're KD questioning the Tigers.
1: Even when KD went to Golden State, we didn't question Golden State. We questioned KD.
0: No.
1: Right? Like, it's like, yeah, we didn't question Miami. We questioned LeBron. Right? I'm okay with teams trying to get better.
0: 100%.
1: I'm not okay with teams mailing it in. I'm not okay with tanking. I'm not, like, all of those things, you know. I think all teams should actively be trying to put the best product they can on the field, the pitch, the court, anywhere. And you don't always get that.
0: No, you usually don't.
1: But we love to talk about the teams who are constantly trying to do that. They did it with the Yankees. Or they're always buying. You buy some stuff too. Put some money on the table.
0: Mm-hmm.
1: How do they get A-Rod and Jeter and this and Rivera? How or what? Okay, all right. They're trying to win as much as possible every single year. In the beginning of the year, the middle of the year, the end of the year.
0: And they have the resources to do so.
1: Yep.
0: But I go back to my initial statement. The Dodgers have done nothing wrong. Do not get me twisted. The Dodgers have done nothing wrong. But baseball is FUBAR. and that to me is not very arguable. But you know what I want to ask you, and we haven't gotten into it very much yet, and it will affect the Dodgers maybe more so than anyone, but what does this mean for the negotiations? What about a cap? What about a floor? We can get into all of that in just a minute. That's Ephraim on Mark, and it's Fox Sports Radio.
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19: Lows level off around 58 tonight under mainly clear skies. Daytime highs approaching 78 tomorrow. Ample sunshine expected. Clear skies tomorrow night. Lows level off around 57. Daytime highs approaching 81 Tuesday under mainly sunny skies. 79 Wednesday. Looking further out, 78 Thursday, 80 Friday, and 82 on Saturday. Currently, it's 69 degrees. That's your updated forecast. I'm meteorologist Paul Trombley.
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1: I love the Wild Wild West.
0: Mm-hmm.
1: I do. I love the Wild Wild West. I think we are hard capped. I think the NBA is taking the juice out of salary caps and second aprons, and you know they've made it to where good teams can't stay good.
0: I agree with that.
1: And that's tough. As a fan of the sport, as a fan of a team, it's like you can get good, but you can't stay good.
0: I still wish the NBA had special rules for the players that your team drafted.
1: Yeah, other than, you know, the Larry Bird rule.
0: Right.
1: And just more, if they spent more time, you know, trying to make that make sense opposed to punishing teams who have a desire to keep good players that they've drafted.
0: Yep.
1: And developed. And how do you do that?
0: I do think that the NBA slipped and fell into a spot where teams are getting penalized for doing really good work.
1: That's
0: agree.
1: About to happen in baseball.
0: Well,
1: that's where we're going.
0: That is part of it. But again, that like I don't disagree with you. Dodgers have done nothing wrong. But what the Dodgers have, like when you talked about the advantages that they have, you sort of went to the advantages that exist in every sport. Same advantage that the Lakers have, mm-hmm. The Knicks, the Lakers. Well, let's just list all of the LA and New York teams. They have those advantages. I think people can wrap their head around that because that's like getting mad at the weather. There's nothing you can do about that. But they do have some advantages that there is something you can do about.
1: I'll let you finish.
0: Well, no, there's the TV deal and the quirks of how they ended up getting to keep all that money.
1: Right.
0: And then the other thing is, and here's where maybe the better question is, why aren't other owners doing that? I think the deferral rule is ridiculous, but the Dodgers are doing a great job of taking advantage of it. Look at the year that it will be when this $1.1 billion in deferred money, when it finally gets paid out. Do you know that not one of these players, not one of all the deferrals with the Dodgers, and it's approximately 10 players equaling over $1 billion, not one of them is going to be paid out before 2039 or 2040. And some of them go almost all the way to 2050. I think that's silly, but that's not the Dodgers' fault. Whatever rule is there, take advantage of it.
1: Take the rule.
0: And so that's what they did there.
1: Deferring payments was a big thing for NBA guys. I said this last time that, you know, a lot of my friends who were out the league 4 or 5 years were still getting sizable checks from their teams because they deferred a lot of money, right? Which is a smart thing to do. Less taxes, all of that. And let's be clear, the money that they're deferring for Shohei isn't, they don't get to use that money on other players. It's sitting in an escrow account. You have to actually put the money up, right?
0: You
1: have to put the money away, right? It's just not in your wallet. And you're just like, all right, well, I'm going to take a little bit of the Shohei money and get him, but we'll put it back before it's time to give it to him. Like, it's business. Now, they've made all of that back.
0: Oh, and then some.
1: They've made it all back.
0: Yeah.
1: I think Uniqlo Field. That's I'm sure that put him in the black.
0: That helped.
1: Sure that put him in the black right off the get-go. All right? Like, so when we talking about this, you said something, and I wanted to push back. See, that's why I'd be trying to jump in, because I would completely forget. That's just football. Well, that's fine.
0: It's also just age. Just
1: bully me off of a comment that I was going to make. It's perfectly okay. I mean,
0: We got two hours.
1: You
0: will.
1: Damn, what was it? It was a good point.
0: You just need some quiet time without me barking at you.
1: Terrible. It was perfect. It was going to fit right in there, and now you ruined it, and the show is over.
0: No, I'll give you a W. Boy, Ephraim took me apart on that point. I was like, what did he say? I'm like, I don't know, but it was going to be a doozy.
1: He would have me on that one.
0: He going to make me look stupid? Woo!
1: That's funny.
0: I bet.
1: That is hilarious.
0: Yeah. I mean, in theory, money is not worth as much 30 years from now as it is now. So on some level, it's saving money. But I get what you're saying on that. You know, I just like...
1: Go
0: ahead.
1: When, like, the Angels are here in Southern California as well, right? Like, teams have an opportunity. The Spurs drafted well, right? The Spurs team that they have, they drafted and put together. And now they're formidable. Like, that's not a huge market. But if they're in 3 years, in 2 years, they're not going to be able to keep that team together.
0: Right.
1: Which I think is a travesty. We already saw some pieces leaving OKC. Can't keep
0: no
1: them.
0: Doubt. No, yeah, they're going to have to get rid of some of the guys. All right, Ephraim tries to think of a great point and three things next. We are
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29: The Red Sox hit three home runs in the first three innings off Dodger starter Emmett Sheehan, who didn't last three full innings. It's Boston 5-3 at L.A. in the top of the sixth. The Angels shut out Milwaukee and Jacob Mizorowski 3-0. Houston won its sixth game in a row, 7-3 over Texas. The Rangers now 2.5 games back of the first-place Stros in the AL West. Seattle edged Minnesota 7-6, Padres 5-4 over San Francisco, and Detroit shut out the A's 11-0. Athletics have lost five straight. The MLB trade deadline is Monday. The Yankees got star second baseman Luis Garcia from the Nationals for four pitchers. Yanks won 2-1 at the Cubs. White Sox 9-1 winners at Tampa Bay. The Rays acquired pitcher Freddie Peralta from the Mets. In the WNBA, Minnesota won its 10th straight. Wins for Dallas and L.A. The Texans signed veteran defensive end Jadeveon Clowney. I'm Steve DeSager.
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0: Off we go deeper into the night. Thank you for being with us wherever you are. And yes, Scott Hansen, the man who runs Red Zone, he tweeted out earlier today, see you in five Sundays. But I want to thank the Tigers, the Dodgers, Tarik Skubal, for getting everybody all riled up in August. That doesn't always happen. But here we are. And so much more on all of that as we go through the evening with Ephraim Salama, Mark Willard, and glad you're with us. And every Sunday at this time, 6 in the West and 9 in the East, we do three things, opportunity for us to talk about a few of the other things that are going on out there in sports, our lives, and others. So here we go, three things. I'll go first. So Ephraim can go last, but I think you're going to want to weigh in on this one. Kevin Durant thinks that the talent that Philly now has is similar to the talent that the Warriors had when he joined them. Okie doke, bud. If this whole thing in Philly makes you feel better about joining the Warriors, great. Maybe it makes you feel better. I don't really think you should have felt bad in the first place. But to now liken these Philly Sixers to the Kevin Durant, Steph Curry, Klay Thompson, Andre Iguodala, Draymond Green, Golden State Warriors is patently ridiculous. It's not just because LeBron James is well past his 40th birthday. It is because, Kevin, what you joined in Golden State was an already fully functional team.
1: Championship team.
0: It was a championship squad with people who had been playing together for a number of years, knew each other inside and out. All you needed to do was come in, fit in, be you, and you did. And that was going to ramp it up even further. The idea that these Sixers will hit the ground running that way, like the Warriors did, with a 42-year-old and Jaylen Brown being added to a mix that includes somebody as aloof as Joel Embiid, that is absolutely a joke to compare those two franchises and rosters at this hour.
1: Yeah, I look, that's easy to say. You get people talking about it, and all, but these are not the same things. These are not the same things. Yes, there is MVPs joining another MVP, but the MVP they're joining, we don't know the state of him.
0: Ever.
1: And in my opinion, he shouldn't have gotten the MVP anyway. That team is not coming off one of the greatest seasons ever and winning a championship and losing a championship, going back-to-back championships. Like, those aren't the same things. Because you have to look at the destination, what they accomplished prior to you getting there, and then start there. Dude, if those two things don't match, then the comparison isn't the same.
0: Yeah. Agreed.
1: It's just not.
0: Yeah, go ahead.
1: My first one is, there's news that Jadeveon Clowney is going back to Houston. He's signing with Houston. He was in Dallas last year. Played 13 games with Dallas. And I remember in 2014 when Jadeveon was coming out of college. And they kept playing that one clip over and over again where he got into the backfield and hit the running back under the chin. And you know, when you're talking about Jadeveon Clowney and he's like a physical specimen, it just never quite got there.
0: Yeah.
1: Right? Yep. He's never had a double-digit sack year. 9.5 is the most he's ever had, and he did that twice, and it was like 6 years in between. You know, his first and second time getting 9.5 sacks.
0: Yep.
1: And for the and that's 153 games. He had a couple, two seasons where he only played four. Got hurt the rookie year, and then midway in 2020, only played 8 games. But for the most part, you know, 13, 14, 16, 15, 13, 14, 12, 17 games, 14 games, 13 games, the numbers just didn't add up to the hype. And I wonder what your thoughts were on that.
0: Well, the first thought that comes to mind, because I remember when Clowney, when he was drafted and his pre-draft sort of video montage was just the most elite thing ever. And people looked at him and they were like, this guy is going to be absolutely and completely unstoppable at the NFL level. And he was good. But I mean, it's kind of what you're talking about. He was never great, and he never really measured up to the way we talked about him before he was drafted. So, A, I always look at drafts and picks and draft grades and everything through that lens. But also sort of wonder, what the list is of players who have had good careers, but they were not thought of as good careers because we sort of assumed they were going to be great careers. You know, it's kind of like the Reggie Bush complex.
1: Yes.
0: Reggie had a really good career, but he wasn't Gale Sayers. So we're like, oh, kind of disappointed. But anyway, beyond that, I have perceptions about why. Like, is Jadeveon the right kind of intensity? Does he love football the way some others do? I have questions about that, but those are my initial thoughts.
1: Yeah, he never really, he was a flash here, a flash there.
0: Yeah.
1: But the consistency, you know, of some of the greats, of Myles Garrett, of T.J. Watt, of J.J. Watt. Hell, him and J.J. was there together. Like, I mean, how do you, right? Like, yeah. All the attention is on J.J. You should, and now I think that's the thing. Once, that's why I think it really will be a problem. Well, that's my second one. I'll talk about that later.
0: You want to hold that?
1: Yeah, okay.
0: I'll hold all right, that. I'll go to number two. I don't really think that Tony Romo should be fired. I don't know if he's going to be fired, but I know this. If he is fired, it wasn't because of this. It's always fascinating to me, and I get it. It's kind of like the way you would treat your kid versus someone else's kid. We don't treat everybody the same. The rules are not the same for everybody, and that's sort of just being a human being. But if CBS really, really, really loves Tony Romo, they'll find a way to work through what was clearly a serious situation, even though it led to some funny video online. They would find a way to work through that. And I believe that good people make big mistakes, and especially when you make mistakes and nobody gets hurt, that's even better. I like listening to Tony Romo. I know that he annoys some people, but I'm just keeping an eye on this one because that's my main belief. If CBS moves on from Tony Romo, it's because they already wanted to, not because of a DUI.
1: Yeah, I don't think, you know, I think Tony Romo's value to CBS is more valuable than a DUI. I think people love Tony Romo. Not everybody, but people love Tony Romo in this role. A lot of people like him more than his role as the quarterback of the Dallas Cowboys.
0: Right?
1: I mean, the reality of it is, you know, there's a hump he could never get over for a franchise who needed him to get over the hump and gave him all the resources and put everything around him. But stepping into the booth, he's been a breath of fresh air. The knowledge he's brought in changed the way now quarterbacks are talking about the game. They're really dissecting things in real time and, you know, prognosticating plays and what he would do. And based on the defense, the offense is going to do this. And, you know, eight out of 10 times, he's right. I thought that brought a different type of energy that we were seeing in the booth than we had before. Now, not to take anything away from Troy Aikman and his longtime partner, Joe Buck, but Tony just had a different little flair, different little style that I think it resonated with people.
0: Yep. Yep. So. I agree. I'm scratching head a little bit with regard to the way that this has played so far as to why. But we'll see. We'll see where it goes next. I hope he hasn't called his last game.
1: I want to stay with defensive ends, and you know there is so much more buzz and juice going on about Aaron Donald and him possibly joining the Rams this year, and I'm all for it. I love it because I don't love it for my offensive line brethren. Don't like that, and I would literally have a panic attack the night before the game. Like, I couldn't possibly even imagine being in our pregame meeting the night before and looking at our first 15 offensive plays and seeing a couple empties and seven-step drops in our first 15. And I got Myles Garrett on my end and and Aaron Donald on a, in a wide three technique, I would die. I mean, it would be awful. But I think this would be the first time we had 220-plus sack guys on the field at the same time, which I think would be amazing. Now, Aaron Donald hasn't played since 2023, but all he does is work out. Like, literally, all he does is work out. Play with kids and work out.
0: Why did he retire?
1: He got what he wanted. He wanted the Super Bowl ring.
0: Okay.
1: He was making $50 million a year back when that really wasn't a thing outside of the quarterback position. Right? And so now you're like, okay, well, I, you know, four or five of my fingers are already pointing in different directions. So do I want to step away? I've done everything I wanted to do. But now having a team that's a Super Bowl ready-made team and having probably it could go down as the greatest defensive end to play. I mean, Myles Garrett is it doesn't even make any sense.
0: Yep.
1: And I'm talking from a technical standpoint. I'm not just talking about the flat. I'm talking about the plays he doesn't get to the quarterback. I'm talking about the plays, the run plays. I'm watching it as, a, you know, from a technical standpoint, and I don't want the smoke. And so if you pair those two up on the same side, there is a problem that's about to happen. And I don't know if people really understand what that's going to look like. And I'm all for it.
0: It appears to me like the Rams have ruined the NFL. That's too many good players.
1: That's good.
0: I don't know why they allow this. Now, do you see the difference in reaction, though, when it happens in a cap league?
1: Yes, yeah.
0: So maybe L.A. is actually congratulating the wrong front office.
1: Yeah.
0: Just a thought, because you're all patting the Dodgers on the back, who do deserve a pat on the back, but they're not playing with the same deck of cards the rest of the league is. The Rams are. Rams are playing with the same deck of cards.
1: Same cards, baby, all 52.
0: Same deck of cards. And I know it's been a couple years now since they won one, and this is a new group we're largely talking about. But they've assembled what will make them the Super Bowl favorite this year. Because Aaron Donald is playing, by the way. You can go ahead and book that. And
1: Oh, my God.
0: Yeah, it's going to be a thing. It is going Good to Lord. Be a thing. I know. All right, here's my third. Feels kind of like the WNBA is on the verge of really missing their opportunity.
1: Oh, man.
0: You and I come from a spot where I guarantee not that many years ago, we would have never thought that the WNBA would become this. That there would never be WNBA teams that literally do fill NBA arenas. That there would be household names in the WNBA. They would be true celebrities with real salaries and the whole deal. We didn't think that was ever going to happen. People accused it of being a subsidy of the NBA and just there for equal time. But that's not what it is anymore. This is the real deal Holyfield now. And for whatever reason, the WNBA, with that opportunity that I don't think many people ever thought they'd get, instead of being able to get people to actually become fans of teams, like I mean heart-wired, I want my team to win a ring like we do with other sports, somehow this is like kind of turning into the Real Housewives of the WNBA. Is what it feels like to me. The whole league is totally stuck in constant state of controversy. Politics, gender issues, social issues, angry interactions.
1: A lot.
0: Officials that don't seem to know basketball. And just a constant flow of drama that can be good for a minute, but boy, it's fleeting. And what should be a real feel-good league is kind of just stuck in its feelings instead. I'm trying to figure out all the reasons why, but man, better figure out how to switch this a little bit soon because that is not a sustainable model.
1: Yeah, I think there's a lot that there's a lot going on that people are because of the popularity, because of the names and the growth of the sport. Now there is a window into some of the things that people didn't really foresee happening on teams, like married teammates, right? Not that there's anything wrong with that whatsoever, but these are new things that people who watch team sports are now having to digest. Not saying that that's any of the teammates or the women who are in relationships, but being in relationship with your teammate, I remember when guys in the locker room would fight because they liked the same girl. Imagine your wife being in the locker room with you.
0: Uh-huh.
1: How do you leave the argument at home on the give and go? Right? But what it start to turn into is, like, then this person cheats on that, but how do you, like, it started to become something other than what it was, and that's how great these women were on the basketball court. So now it's like a love, and it's like a basketball wives, you know, WNBA edition, because all of the pettiness and the things that were happening, and then, you know, players not liking other players because the shine is too bright. It just became like a powder keg,
0: yep,
1: of everything but great basketball.
0: Totally.
1: And because of all the viewers and all the people who came on the last couple years to be part of that, they weren't expecting any of that. Now, the long-term fans that have been following the WNBA since the 90s, then maybe they will, and it's fine, but for the broad fan, it's just like, what's happening now? They were together, and then they got, well, how do you feel about a team they trade your wife? Like, what? Sir, this is why they say keep relationships out the locker room, right? Not these type of relationships, but relationships like, don't bring, if y'all dating the same girl, don't bring that into the locker room.
0: Uh-huh.
1: Because that's going to just blow it all up. It's just going, I'm telling you, it's going, I've been in those, I've had to break up those fights. I've had to break up those fights. I know what that does. So imagine your significant other on the team with you. And you do something out of it. Like, it is, look, man, hey.
0: I got you.
1: But social media makes none of that private.
0: Correct.
1: So now we're on along the ride. We're along this ride with everybody else. And we're like, damn, what the hell is going on over there? Because all the information is out there.
0: Right.
1: My third one is I want to stay with football. And, yeah, I contemplated ever even bringing this up because I don't think it warrants my attention. But I need it to be said. And I want it to be heard from me. Jake Paul is saying that, you know, his next thing is he's going to tackle the NFL.
0: God.
1: And be able to, you know, score a touchdown and run routes. And then there's some clips of him out working out with the Miami Dolphins, like, you know, and just helmets and shorts and all of that. Not in a training capacity, but just showing what, let me just say this. You can play around with boxing all you want, okay? You can train and you can hand select boxers and you can script how the outcome of those fights happen all you want. And you can build your brand and you can generate this buzz. And look, they put on a heck of a show. It's entertaining. And I think this sports is entertainment. But the one thing I know you can't do is play in an NFL player's face. So you mean to tell me you're going to be a tight end and you're going to get a free release off Myles Garrett? Are you going to catch a little slant into Myles Garrett? Huh. That's a good way to get someone hurt. That's a good way to get yourself paralyzed. Because what I do know, in training camp, there are 90 guys fighting for 53 spots. And they're going to fight. And they're going to hit. And they're going to try to earn a spot on that roster. Because they've been doing it their whole life. And this is the opportunity for that dream to come through. Now, you as a YouTuber and got all these followers, the one thing I know is the NFL doesn't need more eyeballs because they have all of them. They have all of them. They have all the eyeballs. So you thinking you can use this as a gimmick and generate viewership and it buzz, that there is no buzz you can generate that the NFL hasn't buzzed itself in. And so I caution him, don't get yourself hurt, buddy, because nobody out there is going to be playing games with you. Matter of fact, they're going to make sure you understand, brother, this ain't the place. Just like Anthony Joshua did when he broke your jaw.

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1: Shocked if anything ever came.
2: Ain't nobody playing them games.
1: Come on, man.
2: Ain't nobody playing them games.
1: No.
2: You think Roger Goodell don't want you to do nothing to disparage the Shield? You think he going to play with it? Come on, man.
1: It's funny. There's a lot of in the entertainment world that reaches out for the flashy and the silly and the glitzy and the glamour. The NFL is not that.
2: NFL. They don't want that. They definitely don't want that.
1: No. When they smell controversy or sideshow, Brandon Ayuk.
2: Opposite direction.
1: They're just like, we're out.
2: Opposite direction.
1: We're good. We don't need those cameras.
2: You go on
1: here.
2: Stream at home, buddy. We don't need that here.
1: All right. That's great stuff. That's three things. Steve DeSager is just about 5-6 minutes away. Much more to discuss on Scooble to the Dodgers and much more as the trade deadline continues. And in fact, Steve will have a trade that just went down a short time ago. He'll have that update coming up around the bend. That's Ephraim. I'm Mark. This is Fox Sports Radio.
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7: 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Go to

0: starter on the move, Ephraim. Big time starter on the move. And no, I'm not talking about Tarik Skubal. We got another one on the move.
1: Uh-oh.
0: Want to hear about it?
1: Yes.
0: Steve DeSager. Let's go. Steve DeSager.
2: Kevin Gausman has been traded by the Toronto Blue Jays. MLB trade deadline is Monday at 6 p.m. Eastern time. Gausman is going to the Cubs for a couple of minor leaguers. For Toronto, he's been a very reliable and solid starter the previous 4 years. This season, 5-10, ERA over 4. Did pitch, of course, in the World Series for this team. And Atlanta acquires veteran starter Tyler Mahle from the Giants for some depth and give up right-hander Anthony Molina. The Blue Jays picked up pitcher Jameson Taillon from the Cubs. The Rays acquired pitcher Freddy Peralta from the Mets. The Yankees got star second baseman Luis Garcia from the Nationals for four pitchers. Garcia, 23 homers, 76 RBIs this year, was leading the National League in slugging percentage. Yankees did win 2-1 at the Cubs today. Yanks are second in the AL East, 2.5 games behind the Rays. Gerrit Cole got the win today, pitching into the sixth inning. Tampa Bay got beaten at home 9-1 by the White Sox. So in the AL Central, the White Sox, this is quite a story, a 3-game lead in the division over Cleveland. Twins are now 4 back. Cleveland shut out Arizona 5-0. More on that game in a moment. St. Louis won 5-1 at Toronto with 4 runs in the ninth. The loss to Blue Jays closer Louis Varland, who has converted all 24 of his save chances this year. Victories for Miami and Cincinnati, and there was a complete game at Coors Field today. Colorado 8-1 over Kansas City behind the work of Kyle Freeland. Philadelphia, an 8-0 winner at Baltimore. That game was called in the sixth inning due to rain. The Padres edged San Francisco 5-4. Padres still one game out of the last NL wildcard spot behind Philly. Atlanta won its fifth game in a row, 4-2 over the Nationals, who've lost 5 straight. Detroit, an 11-0 winner at the A's, who've lost 5 straight. Seattle, 7-6 over Minnesota with a run bottom of the ninth. Houston won its 6th straight, 7-3, beating a Texas team that's now dropped 5 in a row in the AL West standings, and we are into August now. Houston has a 2.5 game lead ahead of Texas thanks to this great week of theirs. The Angels shut out Milwaukee and Jacob Mizorowski 3-0. Miz in the loss did have 10 strikeouts in 7 innings. And the Sunday night ball games at Dodger Stadium, Boston winning again 6-3 in the bottom of the 7th inning. They've hit 4 home runs off LA, 3 in the first 3 innings off starter Emmett Sheehan. Zidane Raffaella with a homer for the 3rd straight game for the Red Sox. The Houston Texans signed veteran defensive end Jadeveon Clowney. New Rams defensive end Myles Garrett will miss another practice on Monday due to lower half soreness, according to his coach, who says he's not concerned. Saints wide receiver Jalen Polk retired. In the WNBA, wins for Dallas and LA. Minnesota won its 10th straight, beating Indiana 108-100. The Dallas Mavericks gave Najee Marshall a 3-year extension. Jessica Pegula led the final of tennis's DC Open today. After rain, it'll finish on Monday. They had 2 long delays and then just finally called it for the day. The PGA event in Detroit went to Michael Thorbjornsson. Of course. Of course it did.
3: What was that? What was that, Steve?
2: Yeah, well, that'll get better in an hour. Yeah. And we did have in this game involving Cleveland a bit of a dust-up just because of the unwritten rules, which not everybody is a fan of, but if you get enough old-timers on the bench, you'll get some yelling. And that's what happened as the Diamondbacks not only got shut out, lost at Cleveland, but the thing is, starting the sixth inning, the guy who wound up the winning pitcher for the Cleveland Guardians, Gavin Williams, had a perfect game going. Arizona batter tried to bunt his way on, fouled the ball off, then singled on the next pitch. Believe me, as soon as he attempted the bunt and fouled it, the catcher let him know. After he singled and went down to second later, middle infielder let him know. And then what do you know? They had a rain delay shortly thereafter. So as the crew is on the field trying to get tarp over home plate, for example, and the managers are discussing ground rules with the umpires, other people are coming off the Cleveland bench and yelling at the Arizona side, still ticked off that somebody would try to break up a perfect game bid with a bunt. Now, I repeat, this is sixth inning, not the ninth. Apparently, the same thing happened to the same Cleveland pitcher just last month when he had a perfect game going in the fifth inning. Someone tried to bunt, unsuccessful, and then singled to broke it up. Gavin Williams, the winner, is 11-6 with the record, did have 10 strikeouts in 5 2/3. So the Arizona offense finished 2-for-30 with 13 Ks and a little bit of words back and forth. Back to you.
0: What do you guys think about that? Look, if there's two outs in the ninth, I get it. It's kind of bush league.
2: Absolutely.
0: Fifth inning?
2: Yeah, you can't tell me how to play baseball in the fifth or sixth inning.
1: Absolutely not.
0: Thank you for saying that. What was the score of the game at the time, Steve? Do you have that?
2: I believe it was still 5-0. 5-0 was the
0: 5-0. Yeah.
2: The final and the
0: okay.
2: They had just taken a 5-0 lead after five.
0: Baseball needs one of them little men in black flashy thingies.
2: Yeah. The older people in baseball, yes. I should say.
0: Let these kids be kids.
2: Because you get retired players on the bench that are thinking, you know, in my day, nobody would stand for this, that kind of thing.
1: In your day, no one made $700 million.
2: You guys have talked about some of the things that need to change in baseball. I'm happy to report some of these things have changed with the newer generations and the expression of emotion and the amount of Latin flavor, for example, that is in the game and from Jose Bautista on in the past decade plus.
0: Yep.
2: That is a commonplace thing in baseball now that never used to happen. The expressions out of the batter's box on long balls hit into the yard and things like that.
0: They've worked that into the game where they've sort of made you an outcast if you throw at those guys coming up after that like they used to. Oh, baseball polices itself, all of that BS. But it needs to go further. My God, what a sensitive bunch.
1: Very sensitive. Seriously,
0: don't slide that way. Don't look at the ball that way. Don't run that way. Don't run fast. Don't run slow. Don't look at me. Don't look over there.
2: The other way baseball has improved with how it used to be is for every fan that says, you know, I miss the old Tommy Lasorda, Bobby Cox arguments on the field, which usually amounted to nothing, of course,
0: right,
2: and delayed the game greatly and would happen even when maybe the manager didn't have the greatest point to make. Now, with video review, most of that is completely excised from the game. It moves along greatly, and the calls are better because they can be backed up with video or corrected.
0: Although, they still find reasons to get mad at each other now and again. So that's fun. And maybe they're better reasons. I don't know. But sensitive bunch. My favorite is actually the umpires. How dare you question me? I said that it was a strike.
2: I am loving this ABS challenges. It's amazing. It's the best. It's so quick, and I believe it to be so accurate. And bring me more. I mean, the great part of the rule is not just that the video replay exists for balls and strikes. It's not only that it's so quick, it's that if you're 100% correct on your challenges, you could theoretically challenge all night long.
1: Single
2: pitch. How it should be.
0: Hey, would you guys be in favor of more challenges, not just two, next year?
1: No, I think the two works because
2: It's two failures.
1: It's two failures. I love the fact that you gonna challenge, you better be right. Are there consequences?
0: What about just like, I don't know, three? Here's my point. It is so quick that it's not getting in the way of anything. It's entertaining. And with two, I've decided, and I think I said this in a recent show, I would tell my guys, dude, you're not challenging anything in the first four innings of this game.
2: Right. And some players have been told, we don't trust you. Please don't.
0: Right. Like, you're bad at this.
1: And I think you need that.
0: Well,
1: I think you.
0: I'm just asking for a third. That's it.
1: But look, what it is it's now just not a thing that you do. It's now there are rules to it. There are time. Listen to Eric Carroll's on the Dodger broadcast, and he should write the handbook on when, why, how.
0: He's good.
1: I mean, he will break it down. Yeah. Time in the game. When you're doing it.
2: It's second inning. Nobody's on.
1: Right. Like who? Why? What does it benefit? Right? Like all of these things.
2: It's like all of life's decisions. Yes. Risk versus reward. Do you not weigh that first?
1: And I think that's the aspect of it that I like the most, because it's just not, nope, I don't. No, you have to take into account. Like, they got mad at Dalton Rushing because he blew through both of them one time in the first inning. They was like, hey, buddy.
2: Catcher.
1: Let me tell you something.
4: Right.
1: That's done. That's over.
4: Yeah, he's right? Emotional.
1: But these are things. Yeah, he is. But these are the things that I think add to the game, because they add another level of IQ to the game, the understanding of when, where, how to use these things.
4: No doubt. I mean, I don't know anyone who doesn't like it. I'm certainly not saying that I want to overhaul it by any stretch. But anyway, Steve, great stuff.
1: Thank you
4: very much. With the iHeart app, you can stream us wherever you are. 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Alongside Ephraim Salaam, I'm Mark Willard. Coming up next, the 49er wide receiver room is at it again. 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
22: Lows level off around 58 tonight under mainly clear skies. Daytime highs approaching 78 tomorrow. Ample sunshine expected. Clear skies tomorrow night. Lows level off around 57. Daytime highs approaching 81 Tuesday under mainly sunny skies. 79 Wednesday. Looking further out, 78 Thursday, 80 Friday, and 82 on Saturday. Currently 66. That's your updated forecast. I'm meteorologist Paul Trombley.
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0: I got two questions for you related to the 49er wide receiver room. What's your take on Deebo back to the Niners?
1: I think it's good. I mean, I don't know. I mean, it's not going to be what it was.
0: Okay.
1: Obviously. But they need help, man. Is Randy Moss available?
0: Now, why do you say that?
1: They
0: brought in two wide receivers in free agency. Mm-hmm. They drafted another one early.
1: Are you not afraid of whatever curse is happening?
0: Well,
1: and
0: you kind of just jumped to my second question.
1: It's the substation, right?
0: Well, but it's not. But then people will go, well, maybe it actually, as ridiculous as it sounds, maybe it is.
1: Might be.
0: Because, well, I guess here would be the normal Niner fan response. Okay, fine. It's not the substation, but it's got to be something. There's no way that you're just at the top of the injury list every single year.
1: Especially in this position.
0: Right. Well, now here's the other side of the coin. I also think because the Panthers lost two people for the season in the first 3 days of camp, we can bounce around if you are getting your fantasy drafts ready and you're reading this stuff every day. Like, there's injuries. Myles Garrett hasn't practiced in 3 days. Like, there's injuries everywhere. And when the Niners get one, the alarms go off. And it's like, substation, let's do a podcast. Relax. I don't know that this year anything has happened in this camp that sends off alarms any more than any other football team. But it's getting hard to use the answer of, hey, that's just football. It's just bum luck in football. It's getting hard to use that answer. Yeah. I don't know.
1: It's something. Is it something in the water? Is it something in the air? Is it something... It can't be this every year. Guys are going to start getting drafted at Frisco, and it used to be exciting. Now they're like, oh, my God.
0: Well, see, now, to both of these points, to the injury thing and to the Brandon Ayuk of it all, if you want, I was fascinated by something this week when Deebo came back, and it turns out they've been talking for a long time, and he referred to it as a matter of time. Don't forget, Dre Greenlaw did the same. You know, if this place is so bad and the training staff is so bad and injuries are automatic, and Brandon Ayuk will tell you that they're just a bunch of snakes in the grass, why are these guys coming back? Why are these guys so excited to come back?
1: Because that locker room, that environment, you know, that I'm not talking about, that has nothing to do with the injury aspect of it. The environment, the locker room, that stuff means something.
0: Okay.
1: And so you go other places, you realize, oh, wait a minute. What we had over there was really special. And guys want to come back to it. That's real. Like, you ever left a job and been like, hey, did I really want to come over here and do this?
0: Right. Huh. I mean, I thought it was interesting. Those guys used to be a receiving corps. Deebo Samuel and Brandon Ayuk.
1: Mm-hmm.
0: And Brandon Ayuk will have you believe that the Niners are the dirtiest organization out there. And Deebo was like, let me come back.
1: I want back. Let me back in.
0: Let me back in.
1: Let me back in, boss.
0: To go right along with a whole host of players who've never left.
1: Yeah, so, I mean, they are the – Golden State has – or the Bay Area has monopolized the geriatric –
0: That's funny. That's funny. Niners aren't that old. The Niners aren't that old. No, they're not.
1: Just look at the ages on paper and then talk to me at the top of the hour.
0: Oh, okay. You know what? I will. We're not done with that. We are Sports.
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8: Athletics. Yankees won 2-1 at the Cubs. The Yanks got second baseman Luis Garcia from the Nationals for four pitchers. Garcia leading the NL in slugging this year. Tampa Bay was beaten at home 9-1 by the White Sox, but the Rays acquired pitcher Freddy Peralta from the Mets. St. Louis won 5-1 at Toronto with four in the ninth. The Blue Jays picked up Jameson Taillon. The Cubs are getting pitcher Kevin Gausman from Toronto. I'm Steve DeSager.
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0: Yeah, we're doing this. We're doing this, and we're exactly 20 hours from the trade deadline. And all anybody wants to ask is why? Why the Dodgers? Why for that price? Why 2 days before the deadline? Why is baseball like this? We're getting to all of it and that much more. You just heard Steve lay out some of the deals that have already gone down, and plenty more will flow through over those next 20 hours. Before we circle back to that, though, a full-fledged piece of commentary was thrown at me prior to that last commercial break, and I would like further evidence. So talk to me. Like, I'll give you Trent Williams. Fine. Trent Williams is 38.
1: Mm-hmm.
0: And by no stretch am I going to tell you that the 49ers are a young team. But who else qualifies as I believe you said, Golden State Warriors geriatric? I mean, that team's they've all had their 35th birthdays and don't remember the parties for them, by the way. So that's one thing. Who's old on the Niners? Like, old.
1: Okay, so they're, you're saying old, right?
0: Well, like, who qualifies as too old?
1: When you say things like old or something like that, people, you start saying, 50, and that's not what I'm not saying that.
0: Even NFL old, like give me the names on this roster who you're like, come on, man, they're getting up there.
1: Christian McCaffrey. Is a 30-year-old running back.
0: Just turned 30, yes.
1: Yes, okay.
0: Yes. And 30 tends to be the downturn, sure.
1: The amount of usage.
0: There's no question.
1: Okay. George Kittle is 32.
0: Okay.
1: Once again, the amount of usage. Center Jake Brendale.
0: Oh, I mean, Jake
1: 33.
0: Brendale. Okay, I mean, your center.
1: Yeah, but you know we're the position that can play the longest, the oldest.
0: Exactly. So he's fine.
1: He's fine. He's good. Yeah. Trent Williams is an unk.
0: He's an unk. He's 38. He's a good one.
1: He's a really good
0: he's
1: unk.
0: He's a zaddy. Is actually what he is.
1: But oh anyway, wow! Don't do that.
0: I'm kidding.
1: Oh, okay.
0: It's right. Fine. I'm just
1: all
0: kidding.
1: Right, pause.
0: Go ahead. I know you're not putting disrespect on Trent Williams' name.
1: No, I mean.
0: You have too much.
1: I love.
0: Say it.
1: I love Trent Williams. I can't believe John Weeks is still playing.
0: I know. That one's funny.
1: But what's John, that like I the, played with John in Houston.
0: That's like the long snapper, though, right?
1: Yeah, I haven't been in the league.
0: He come out for 2 minutes.
1: He's I haven't fine. Been in the league. For 16 years.
0: Yeah, he's 40.
1: We were on the team together.
0: He's older than Steph. He's Good older Lord. Than Steph.
1: Good for you, John.
0: Right?
1: Good Lord.
0: 40.
1: Six plays a game, tops.
0: Tops. You can add Mike Evans to the list. If
1: Mike
0: you want.
1: Evans. 32. Gotta add Mike Evans.
0: 32.
1: Right?
0: Yeah, these are still very. And Kyle Juszczyk, if you want, is 35.
1: Yes.
0: These have still been.
1: These are starters.
0: They're starters. They're very productive players. Yes, Kittle's coming off of major injury. We'll see to what level they still rely on them. Like, I don't believe. And this, you can put this in your little fantasy football cap if you want. And I might be wrong.
1: All those guys I named were starters, by the way. Just yeah. That's what I'm getting at.
0: Okay.
1: Right? Now, if you have younger, or you have older guys in, like, roles where, you know, they're there for support, helping the younger. No, these are, if we don't have these guys, we're not going to do anything.
0: Okay.
1: If you don't have George Kittle. If you don't have Mike Evans,
0: I mean,
1: if you don't have Trent Williams,
0: they didn't have George Kittle for a whole lot of last year. They went to the second round of the playoffs.
1: Listen to what I'm saying.
0: I'm listening.
1: And I know you're fighting. You're fighting it, and I appreciate you fighting for your team. But both your teams are old as hell.
0: I don't think the Niners and Warriors belong in the same sentence. That's okay. All I'm saying. I'm not here to tell you the Niners are young. Although if you want to go over their entire defensive roster, you will find one person who's had their 30th birthday.
1: I'm talking about the offense, buddy.
0: Okay, let's talk about the offense. I don't think the Niners are going to lean on Christian McCaffrey the same way this year.
1: They don't have a choice.
0: I think
1: who they going to lean on?
0: Well, they have drafted running backs the last 2 years that they seem to like. So we'll see.
1: You know what happens?
0: I mean,
1: and this always happens.
0: I don't need to tell you that the last name Shanahan usually turns whoever the hell's sitting on the bench over there in the running back position into a pretty good player all of a sudden.
1: Until,
0: that happens.
1: Until
0: what?
1: Until you really need it. And because all the injuries in the past for the 49ers, they've really needed him.
0: That's true. Yes,
1: it is true.
0: Of course, but it might not be this year.
1: Well,
0: they got a lot of running backs.
1: It might not be. And if it's not, kudos. But if it's a fifth.
0: Yeah.
1: If was a fifth, we'd all be drunk. So I get it. I understand. I hope. Look, I like San Francisco.
0: I know
1: I'm
0: you
1: a Shanahan. So I'm concerned.
0: Okay.
1: Because even when they were young, they were hurt. So now I'm like,
0: I mean, look.
1: I'm like, what is happening right now?
0: I never know what to do with that concern because it's not like you're wrong. It's not like you don't have all the ammo you need to mention that as a concern. I don't know as a fan of any team how I go into an NFL season concerned about injury. Yeah, you're going to have some. You're going to have some, period.
1: Is the backup left tackle good?
0: You're the one who's taught me there's no such thing, so that's a trick question. That came from your mouth, not mine. Who got a backup left tackle in the NFL?
1: Nobody.
0: There you go. Yeah. If you lose your quarterback, if you lose your key this, if you lose your key that, you're going to get worse.
1: So you go.
0: That's the way it goes.
1: Trent Williams to Austin Pleasant.
0: Yep.
1: 6'7", 330.
0: Yep.
1: 28. Out of Ohio State.
0: Not going to work.
1: Oh, excuse me. Not Ohio State. Ohio.
0: Oh, just Ohio. Just regular Ohio.
1: It's his second season.
0: Mm-hmm.
1: That's going to hurt. Now, God forbid. I don't want anything to happen to Trent. I want Trent to finish this thing out.
0: Maybe he plays.
1: Yeesh.
0: I know.
1: All right.
0: Yeah. I get it, brother. I get
1: Mike
0: it.
1: Evan goes down. What are we doing?
0: Maybe.
1: Dejon Stribling?
0: Maybe Dejon Stribling is.
1: Dejon? Is that what it is?
0: Dejon? Yeah, Dejon Stribling. Maybe he's what they think he's going to be.
1: Ooh, I hope so. I hope so. They need that.
0: His hamstring's already tight. Yeah. Huh?
1: What if Kyle Juszczyk.
0: Do you know what's interesting, though? I know, yeah. Kyle Juszczyk.
1: They only have one fullback on the roster.
0: Exactly.
1: So there's change that game plan.
0: Well, let's not forget that all of the awful things that could happen and more all happened last year.
1: That's true.
0: And they went 13-6.
1: Yep.
0: And won a playoff game.
1: Can you do it again?
0: I would like to not find out.
1: That's what I'm talking about.
0: I'd like to not find out.
1: I don't want to find out either.
0: Yeah. Yeah. So, no, your concern is well-founded.
1: Okay.
0: I just don't know, even if you're young, you know what I mean? Like, if I'm, look, the vaunted Rams, should they not be concerned about Matt Stafford's age and health? Because you can Super Bowl favorite me to death and defensive line me to death. You're done if he gets hurt, the Rams. Done.
1: Season yeah, I think anybody's done.
0: Exactly.
1: If their starting quarterback goes.
0: Except for the 49ers, apparently.
1: Somehow that works. I don't
0: somehow
1: know.
0: Somehow that works.
1: Somehow that has been a reality. That's the norm.
0: Yeah.
1: We're good.
0: So I don't know, man. You know, like that's
1: Trey Lance.
0: That's the NFL. That's the NFL. You got two or three guys that you can't lose. And if you lose them, you're dead. And if you don't, you got a shot. Don't you think?
1: It's going to be interesting to see, man.
0: It's going
1: to
0: be
1: And I'm pulling for him. Look, I didn't say that to wish that, you know, something bad happens or they get hurt. No,
0: oh,
1: I don't
0: look,
1: want that. I like 49ers.
0: Look, they're a good team, but they're also supposed to finish third in their division. Mm-hmm. So it's not like...
1: Tough division.
0: It's not like all the pressure's on.
1: It's a pretty tough division.
0: It's a very good division. I'm glad the Cardinals are in it.
1: Yeah, I was like, I said, it's always...
0: you got those two games.
1: Right? I don't know, Jacoby Brissett, man, ready to go. Got that new money. That new money, man.
0: Boy, they blinked on that one, didn't they? Anyway. All right, so Tarik Skubal's a Dodger, and the Dodgers are evil, and they've ruined everything and all that. I just, like, I say this to you, and you should, I hope you've at least thought about getting your lovely wife ready for this as well. It is going to be a calendar year that's very difficult to listen to for Dodger fans. They might win a third straight World Series. They might. They might not. They're either going to win it or be close, confident in that. But no matter if they do, if they don't, and quite frankly, it'll only be louder if they do, they're going to be accused of all the things that they didn't do. They will be, the Dodgers are like baseball's parent. You'll understand this. Whatever happens in the house, it's your fault.
1: Mm-hmm.
0: Doesn't matter if you did it or not. You're the man of the house. You got a wife and two kids. I know how this works. It's your fault. Even though I know you didn't do it. I know your intentions came from a good spot every day, all the time. But that's the role the Dodgers are going to play in this, because we can't really ask most fans to go deep into why this is the way it is. And there are problems. The Dodgers are simply either the symptom or the result. They're not what caused this. But that's my whole goal this evening. I would love to see if we can all, and I know in this country we don't do this anymore, but maybe meet in the middle. No, the Dodgers are not just smarter and better than everyone else. That's not it. They've also got completely inherent and in some cases unfair advantages. They've also done nothing wrong. Absolutely nothing wrong. But, the sport can't keep going like this.
1: I mean, if multiple teams are trying to do it, is that why you don't think the sport can keep going like this?
0: I don't know that multiple teams are...
1: Well,
0: trying to do
1: when
0: this
1: you look at their payrolls, they are. Whether they can land the right guys like the Dodgers have, that's a different conversation. But, I mean, the Mets sure want to spend. The Padres want to spend. There's a lot of New York wants to spend.
0: Well, the Padres are not. Yeah, the Mets are spending at that level.
1: The Padres were. Then they started like, oh, this ain't working.
0: In a vacuum.
1: Right, you so know, they got Dodgers, out of that business.
0: But the Dodgers are lined up to spend like this over the last 20 years. Again, that's kind of what I'm saying. it doesn't matter if the Dodgers are at fault. They're going to be blamed.
1: Right. I got you.
0: That's just,
1: I got you.
0: You know?
1: Well, you know, they blame Steph and Golden State for
0: ruining the game.
1: Ruining the game of basketball. Fundamentals true. Out the window.
0: It's true.
1: 63's a game. Good Lord.
0: Check this out. Coming up next, and I, you know, look, I realize how it all sounds coming from a Giants fan. I want to play something for you that I found on YouTube earlier today that I think it riled some people up and explained some things with regard to something that the Dodgers kind of lucked into. And it's still paying dividends today. We'll do that coming up next. That's Ephraim Salaam. I'm Mark Willard. It's Fox Sports Radio.
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13: 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Follow that feed. You'll find today's full show posted right after we get off the air. That is E from Salam. I am Mark Willard. And a little bit more than 5 minutes away, Steve DeSager jumps in. So, anything you want to say about the Los Angeles Dodgers, I'm listening. Where I draw the line is the often stated, what sounds to me like Dodger fan response, our ownership is just smarter and better than yours. They're very good. They're very good. Give them credit.
12: Do you like movies?
13: Love movies.
12: Do you
13: I don't go as much anymore, but
12: do you like superhero movies? Like, are you a fan of the Marvels?
13: You know, I've been. I don't have posters on the wall, but
12: like, I love that. I love comic book.

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1: If the Dodgers are the villain, can you tell me what's their origin story?
2: Well, I can give you a piece of it.
1: Okay.
2: I can give you a piece of it right now. It's actually a perfect setup. So this comes from a guy by the name of Jun Lee. Used to be with ESPN and Bleacher Report. Take a listen to something that he put out on YouTube with regard to the origins of the villain.
3: The first big turning point came when the Dodgers partnered with Time Warner Cable to launch Sportsnet LA. But because the Dodgers had just gone bankrupt and MLB wanted to help one of their historic franchises get better, there was an exception in the contract. Under MLB rules, teams are supposed to share a big chunk of their local TV money with the rest of the league. Think of it like a tax system. Big market teams help smaller teams so everyone has a chance to compete. That tax is roughly one-third of the team's local TV money. But when the Dodgers signed their TV deal, it completely shattered expectations. The deal was roughly $8 billion over 25 years, far more than MLB had projected. If MLB applied its typical formula, the Dodgers would have owed about $95.2 million a year into revenue sharing. But here's the twist. Because the Dodgers had just gone bankrupt, MLB agreed in federal court to lock in a fair market value for the rights of Dodgers baseball games on television. With the number the court decided, the Dodgers only had to pay $28.6 million per year, saving nearly $66.6 million every single season. It's like if the Dodgers built a mansion, but MLB kept taxing them as if they were living in a small house. And according to a leaked source, that exception doesn't expire until 2039, when the Dodgers TV deal expires. In other words, for nearly three decades, the Dodgers TV revenue is going to be taxed as if they were still a bankrupt franchise. That is completely unprecedented in American sports history, and it's one of the things the Dodgers have taken advantage of to make sure they can win as much as possible during this window.
2: So, I wonder if you sort of see my point. Did the Dodgers do anything wrong? No. Are they playing within the rules? Yes. Do they have an advantage that others don't have? Absolutely. If other teams were getting that money from the Dodgers, would they use it correctly?
1: No.
2: Probably not. Are the Dodgers using what they do have, reinvesting it, using it correctly? Yes. Absolutely. Credit. But also, advantage that has nothing to do with geography or brand. That's one of their origin stories.
1: Okay. That's on the technical side, right?
2: Yeah. Yeah, for sure. You want the more kind of superhero side?
1: Well, yeah, because that's that's really where your origin story comes from.
2: I mean, how would you answer the question?
1: 2017.
2: Okay.
1: You remember what happened in 2017? Something was stolen from someone.
2: Something was stolen from someone.
1: Something happened. And shook up baseball, but nothing really was done about it. Banging on a trash can. One team lost because of it. One team won.
2: Mm-hmm.
1: And then everything changed. When you create a monster, don't get mad when the monster come calling.
2: Well, they 100. I think that's the through line of both of our answers. They were created by circumstance in both cases, which is why I say that it's not their fault.
1: And then baseball did nothing, though. Like, oh, okay. Well, here's.
2: Well, okay. So, yes, Steve's probably sitting in the other room right now going, oh, boy, because he knows what I've said in the past about. You're not going to like my answer on this. I just, the way my brain works, and this has nothing to do with the Dodgers, but if one team.

0: team knows all the pitches are coming and the other team doesn't, I don't think a series goes seven games. That's too much of an edge.
1: Mm-hmm.
0: And if you really do want to read deep, which I know a lot of Dodger fans don't, there was plenty of smoke and accusation around many organizations, and the Dodgers were one of them. So I have a hard time believing that the Houston Astros were Lee Harvey Oswald and acted alone. That's just where my brain goes. I don't have facts to back this up. It's just my sense. My Spidey sense, if you want.
1: Well, you want to talk about Spidey sense. Let's talk about common sense. Steve?
2: You had to bring up the 2017 World Series, didn't you?
0: This is like the only thing Steve and I have ever disagreed about in our entire lives.
1: Give it to us, Steve.
2: Okay, let's just deal with fact.
3: Hey, Steve.
0: Well, no, that ruins my point if we only deal with fact.
2: I have 2 points to make.
0: Okay.
2: We'll start with, they are both facts. The Dodgers, after Houston's cheating in 27, the Dodgers still had Game 7 of the World Series at home. And they laid an egg to a degree I had not seen until the U.S. men's soccer team was bounced from the World Cup this year. It was like that bad. You got 30 million eyeballs viewing on TV.
0: That was a rough game.
2: You're at home.
0: That was a rough game.
2: And you put up that performance.
0: Yeah.
2: The Dodger offense left 10 men on base the first six innings, yada, yada. They had Game 7 at home. That's an undeniable fact. I would also argue that it shouldn't have gone seven because Clayton Kershaw's start in Houston. Once again, the Astros cheating was only at home. They get credit for everything they ever did on the road. Of course, in that postseason, they did almost nothing on the road, conveniently. But Tom Verducci, for example, who's not only on Fox, but has been a great baseball reporter for many years, was one of the guys who went back, and Clayton Kershaw, one of the great strikeout guys of this whole era, will be in the Hall of Fame. He threw about 50 sliders and curveballs and wasn't getting any swing and miss on it this entire game at Houston because they knew what was coming. So that meant that Kershaw, believe it or not, had more walks than strikeouts in a game for the first time in years and had the fewest swing and misses in that game for the first time in 5 years. So it just... there was a lack of fairness to parts of the Houston Astros season in 2017. And the quote you played as we come to modern day with Dodgers, the writer should have emphasized more. He kind of said it in half a sentence.
0: No.
2: He needed to say it more out loud that it's not Major League Baseball that gave the Dodgers the sweetheart deal.
0: It was the bankruptcy court.
2: Bankruptcy court.
0: That is accurate.
2: And it was... happenstance, a wonderful accident, if you want to put it that way.
0: Yep.
2: Because the Dodgers were about to negotiate a new TV deal with the local Fox cable channel, but Frank McCourt was getting divorced, the most expensive divorce in state history, and the bankruptcy court had to assign, okay, this future TV contract for the franchise, what's it going to be worth? And they assigned something under $100 million a year. And, of course, it's turned out to be worth a lot more than $100 million a year because they created their own channel. They didn't go with Fox.
0: I'll tell you what, Steve. Here's if I'm going to debate this as a Giants fan, let's arrive at a settlement. I'll say, boy, the Dodgers are really good at everything. If every Dodger fan responds by saying, thank you, Frank McCourt. Thank you.
2: I know zero Dodger fans who will ever utter the sentence, thank you, Frank McCourt.
0: Thank you, Frank McCourt.
2: No, and the reason is because usually the word thank you in any area of life has to do with someone's intention.
0: That's fair.
2: This is all, once again, accident.
0: Listen,
2: Frank McCourt bankrupt the Los Angeles Dodgers.
0: Uh-huh. And boy, he didn't bankrupt them now, though.
2: But you don't say thank you to someone who bankrupt your franchise. And this is, once again... a happy happenstance that came out of all of that.
0: I mean,
2: it's not his intention, like, I'm going to do something good for this franchise. And there, remember
0: Monopoly when there was a bank error in your favor?
2: That's right.
0: Wouldn't you thank the bank? Thank you, bank.
2: Who walks back to the bank?
0: Thank you, bank. No, you don't have to say, you don't have to go to the bank. Just say it to yourself. Thank you, bank.
2: And as far as the front office performance, I would say, just as a Southern California lifetime resident, I can readily compare the last decade plus of the Dodgers front office performance versus the Angels and Padres front office performances. And it's no comparison.
0: Oh, it's not even close.
2: It doesn't have to do with total payroll, although, as we've just discussed, the Dodgers have greater assets available. But, I mean, I've stopped counting how many people are in the All-Star game annually in the last 30 years that are former Padres, for example. It's astounding the amount of talent they've had come through there.
0: It's true.
2: And I go back to what we talked about in the first hour. When they acquire Juan Soto, they gave up two guys that were in the All-Star game as starters, one infield, one outfield for Washington. Well, it is a final at Dodger Stadium tonight. And it's also a three-game sweep for the Boston Red Sox in L.A. 8-4 tonight's final. Four home runs for Boston. Exedon, Rafaela homered for a third straight game. The Boston Red Sox record since late June is 28-5.
0: Woo! Fire. Boy, I hope the Dodgers make the playoffs. Boy, that would be rough if Skubal doesn't even get to throw in the playoffs. This losing streak is scary.
2: I'll just let that sentence go because that seems to imply that the acquisition had something to do with the regular season.
0: Oh, no. Just being a smart.
1: A lot of hate on that side of the microphone.
2: No.
1: A lot of hate there, man.
0: Come on, man. Baseball playoffs.
1: A lot of hate over there.
0: You know what the baseball playoffs are this year? Week 4 of the NFL, week 5 of the NFL, week 6 of the NFL. Baseball. Anyway, go ahead.
2: The ratings from last year would kind of say, no, people do pay attention to the baseball playoffs. And Tarek Skubal, by the way, new Dodger pitcher, is due to start on Tuesday at the Cubs. Angels shutout Milwaukee 3-0. Brewers do still have the best record in the majors, 69-42. Angels still have the worst record in the majors. Houston won its sixth straight game, 7-3 over Texas. Houston, as of this weekend, first place in the AL West, 2.5 games over Texas now. Seattle 3 back. Seattle a 7-6 winner over Minnesota with a run in the bottom of the ninth. San Diego edged San Francisco 5-4. The Padres are still one game out of the last NL wildcard spot behind Philadelphia. Phillies won 8-0 at Baltimore. That game was called in the sixth inning due to rain. Atlanta won its fifth straight. Detroit and Cleveland with wins. White Sox won 9-1 at Tampa Bay. The Rays acquired pitcher Freddie Peralta from the Mets. St. Louis with four runs in the ninth won at Toronto 5-1. The Blue Jays picked up pitcher Jameson Taillon from the Cubs. The Cubs are getting pitcher Kevin Gausman from Toronto, and the Yankees got infielder Luis Garcia from the Nationals. Garcia having a great year, 23 homers, 76 RBIs. Yankees did win today, 2-1 at the Cubs. Victories for Miami and Colorado. The Houston Texans signed veteran defensive end Jadeveon Clowney. WNBA, Minnesota won its 10th straight, beating Indiana 108-100. Jessica Pegula led the final of tennis's D.C. Open. After rain, it'll finish on Monday. And the PGA event was in Detroit. Michael Thorbjornsson. Okay, yeah, whatever. Two strokes over Xander Schauffele. He's a promising golfer, and we'll all get to know that name shortly. Now, they did have the Women's British Open, by the way. All you had to do was flip by the channel that had it on and said, boy, that is one ugly golf course. Yep, it was in England. You're correct. Shuhei Kawaki of Japan in a sudden-death playoff takes it. So that means for Japan, this is a second straight Women's British Open title, and in fact, fifth player from Japan to have won an LPGA major over the last 3 years. As for Michael Thorbjornsson, age 24, he's going to the FedEx Cup playoffs. The top 70 advanced to golf's postseason after this coming next weekend. He was number 69 in the standings coming into this tournament. He'd started this fourth and final round three shots behind, wind up winning it. He's won on the tour for the first time. That means eight different first-time winners on the PGA Tour this season, including this guy who's from Stanford and, in fact, went straight to the PGA Tour a couple of years ago as the number one player in the tour's university ranking. Rocket Mortgage has been the sponsor of this Detroit PGA Tour stop, and this was it. Because the PGA Tour is moving to a new model in a couple of years, essentially two tours are going to be existing, so this company said, we're not going to continue spending $15 million a year to be just a second-tier tournament, and it would cost more to get to the elite tier, so thank you, but no thank you. Thorbjornsson, the winner, with a bogey-free final round 63, and he takes home, 24-year-old, takes home $1.8 million today The runner-up was Xander Schauffele. He gets just over $1 million for finishing second. And there were seven different golfers in a tie for eighth place. They each get over $250,000. So we've got the event in Greensboro, North Carolina next weekend, and then the golf playoffs. We are into August already. They'll have events in Memphis, then St. Louis, then the Tour Championship in Atlanta. So we are nearing the end already of the golf season. We can say that here on August 2nd. Back to you.
0: Yes, we can. Nearing the end. Nearing the end of the golf season and nearing the end of baseball as we know it here in the United States of America.
2: I think all of us agree that spring training's not starting on time next year, right? With the labor problems that they're going to have.
0: What would you predict, Steve? What
2: do you spring think training is not going to start on time next year.
0: How about games?
2: I would expect them to miss some games in April because, first off, the Baseball Players Union has got to be the most powerful
0: strong
2: labor union in all of America. Forget sports. And their minimum... people fight for minimum wage. Minimum wage in baseball is about $700,000 a year. You want to know why you see so many midweek day games with nobody in the audience for these stadiums year after year in baseball? It's because the players' union wants the day games so they're not flying at midnight. Mm-hmm. And they get that. They have a lot of power. And they're saying, salary cap, not on our watch. And that's going to be an enormous fight. It's not going to be solved in a few months.
0: So you think April is going to be damaged. What about May?
2: I'd be really surprised if they were missing games in May.
0: Oh, wow.
2: There's too much at stake here.
0: And you think there will or won't be a cap?
2: I think the owners will get something that they can call something in the cap family.
0: Okay.
2: A regular hard cap, I can't imagine that.
0: Soft cap.
2: Yeah.
0: Okay.
2: As long as there's a floor, I'm fine with it.
0: Yeah, I'm with you on
1: that. They don't want a floor either.
2: So that the Pirates and Tampa Bay and Pittsburgh and whoever,
0: sure,
2: they have to spend. People that are receiving luxury tax money, by the way,
0: no doubt,
2: have to spend it on the product. By the way, Will, I can just add, as mentioning Tampa Bay, this Dodger front office led by Andrew Friedman, he got Tampa Bay with no payroll into the World Series before he ever came to L.A.
0: Tampa Bay, exactly. Yeah. No, I think we're all in agreement there. I don't know anybody who doesn't like the floor idea. I mean, out in the real world, not the owners themselves.
2: Yeah, owners of any sport have never been accused of actually living in the real world.
0: Amen to that. All right, Steve, great stuff tonight, man.
1: Thanks, Steve.
0: Thank you. Thank you. Thank you. Thank you very much. What do you think, Ephraim? April, May, June? Missed the whole summer?
1: I think they're going to do themselves a huge disservice if they can't keep this train rolling because there's a buzz in a large part to the Dodgers, but other teams that are playing extremely well. And you don't want to give those eyeballs over to the NBA in April, in May, in June. Like, you can't afford a work stoppage. I don't know if they want to do that.
0: I'm
1: not
0: with
1: now.
0: You on that one.
1: Baseball is thriving right now. It's thriving right now. They're new fans to baseball. The excitement is amazing. You got the kid in Milwaukee, like he's throwing 105. What is happening?
0: He's pretty amazing,
1: right? Like there are so many things that are happening across the sport. You want to throw it away, or think it'll last or hang on? That's a tough ask. It'd be right in the thick of NBA playoffs. Every day. Three games every day.
0: Very tough ask.
1: For 2 months.
0: Yep. All right. Back with some final thoughts on all of this. Glad you're with us tonight. Along with Ephraim Salaam, I'm Mark Willard on Fox Sports Radio.
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17: Lows level off around 58 tonight under mainly clear skies. Daytime highs approaching 78 tomorrow. Ample sunshine expected. Clear skies tomorrow night. Lows level off around 57. Daytime highs approaching 81 Tuesday under mainly sunny skies. 79 Wednesday. Looking further out, 78 Thursday, 80 Friday, and 82 on Saturday. Right now, 64. That's your updated forecast. I'm meteorologist Paul Trombley.
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0: Up. And I want to know how many teams I have to name before you wouldn't take the field.
1: Oh.
0: So if I said Rams or the field, what would you take?
1: Rams.
0: You, well, game's over. You think the Rams are more likely to win the Super Bowl than the whole field?
1: Yeah.
0: No. By the way, I'm not asking
1: you. Why would you start with the Rams, though? That was a terrible place to start.
0: You might have misunderstood what I'm doing.
1: They're the favorites, right?
0: Right. You're picking the Rams. I'm saying if you were to lay a bet right now.
1: Yes.
0: Rams and I get everybody else.
1: Yes.
0: Well, that's a bad bet on your part.
1: But what I'm saying is you asked me how many teams would you have to say before I took the field? Before
0: right.
1: I took the field.
0: Right.
1: If you say start with Rams, I'm taking Rams because I think the Rams are going to win it all.
0: Okay.
1: Now, if you would have started with Tampa Bay, I would have said the field.
0: Carolina, the field. That's too easy.
1: But that's what was the purpose of the game?
0: Because you actually should have said the field.
1: No.
0: Yes.
1: No.
0: The field is way more likely to win the Super Bowl than the Rams.
1: You're absolutely right. But then what is the point of the game?
0: The game is basically how many favorites do I need to mention before you would take that group so confident, in fact, thinking it's more likely that one of them wins the Super Bowl than everybody else.
1: And you started with the odds on favorites.
0: Right, because that's how you dangle in front of someone to bite, and you bit, and you bit way too early.
1: You that's a good dangle.
0: If the Rams are more likely than the field, then they wouldn't be plus 550 to win. You wouldn't get $550 back on a $100 bet. It would be more like even money.
1: Okay.
0: You see what I'm saying?
1: Yeah, I mean.
0: You cannot, like, so what that makes me want to do now is just make a huge bet with you.
1: Okay,
0: you get the Rams and I get everybody.
1: All right.
0: What do you want to put on it?
1: $1.
0: No.
1: What?
0: You're a man of resource.
1: $1.
0: No.
1: It's a bragging right thing.
0: No.
1: $1.
0: It should be at least
1: $1 million. Oh.
19: I'd buy that for $1.
0: $100.
1: I say $1 because Trading Places is my favorite
0: name. I know the line. $1.
1: $1.
0: I mean, my guy, Michael Thompson, who I used to do a radio show with every day for years and years, used to do that every time we wanted to bet on anything. It didn't matter what we were talking about. He would just go, $1. And that was his favorite thing to say with any bet.
1: Love that. $1.
0: Yeah, it's fun, except for nobody ever pays it off.
1: I used to, me and my brother do that all the time. We pay our dollar bet off all the time.
0: Oh, I think I literally have $1 million. $1 bets with Michael, and nobody ever paid any of them off.
1: Well, that's $1 million you need to go get from Michael.
0: Well, I didn't say I won all of them.
1: Oh, okay.
0: Yeah. If he won half of them and I won half of
1: them,
0: then
1: it's a push. You don't get anything.
0: Pretty good spot. But
20: pay that man his money.
0: Exactly. I don't think that I actually.
1: Pay that man his money.
0: Great Rounders, movie. See? I like
1: Great movie. Look at, okay.
0: Rounders.
1: There we go.
0: Come on, man. But it's got to be like from that era. Like all the movie theaters in my neighborhood are done closed.
1: I don't know. That's crazy.
0: You know what I mean? It's sad, isn't it?
1: A whole $5. Maybe I'll go to the movies by myself.
0: If
1: half of that's from me. Thank you, Mr. Mortimer.
0: You got the whole damn script memorized.
1: Love it. Favorite movie. Huh. Great show, brother.
0: All right. Great show. Great talking to you. We'll do it again next week. For Ephraim, I'm Mark. Good night. We are.
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8: The Boston Red Sox won their fifth straight game, hitting four solo homers in L.A. tonight, beating the Dodgers again 8-4. The Angels, with the worst record in the majors, beat Milwaukee, which has the best record in the major leagues. Halos 3-0 in the final. The losing pitcher was Jacob Mizorowski, who nonetheless had 10 strikeouts in his seven innings. Houston won its sixth straight, 7-3 over Texas. The Rangers have dropped five in a row. Atlanta won its fifth straight, 4-2 over Washington. Nationals have lost five in a row. Cleveland shut out Arizona 5-0, while the White Sox won also 9-1 at Tampa Bay. The Rays acquired pitcher Freddie Peralta from the Mets. The Blue Jays picked up pitcher Jameson Taillon from the Cubs, while the Cubbies are getting pitcher Kevin Gausman from Toronto. The Yankees got infielder Luis Garcia from the Nationals. Yanks won 2-1 at the Cubs. WNBA Minnesota won its 10th straight game, beating the Indiana Fever. I'm Steve DeSager.
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10: Oh, let's go, stinking genius.
11: Let's go, big boy. There you are. You didn't text me all day. What's going on? Jeez.
10: I've been busy. It's been a busy day.
11: You just can't text me hello?
10: I mean, there's like 600 tweets and texts that you send me here. I mean, I think you kind of know that I'm getting
11: them. Yeah, but you got to answer the one that says, let's do this. I gave you an inspirational one. You didn't even answer the inspirational one.
10: Yeah, 10 minutes before we go on the air, the let's do this is usually like right before we go. Oh, and when you send the rundown at 8:30 a.m., I mean, you got to expect that I'm still at least trying to sleep in a little bit.
11: Oh, you can't be sleeping that late. What's wrong with you? Tie one up last night? What's going on?
10: No, I wake up every single day at 4:30 a.m. Can I have one morning where I sleep in and you're not sending me your stupid Roman numeral rundown at 8 in the morning?
11: Ouch.
10: My gosh. Ouch. Yeah, I didn't respond to you because I don't want to talk about Tarek Skubal anymore, all right? I'm kind of done with that. Didn't you get enough of that last night?
11: We were on, you know what's so funny? We were on the air, Torres and I, and we just happened to have J.P. Morosi on. And I was asking him some stupid question. We go, hey, oh, look at this. Skubal just got traded. At first, you know, when Torres announced it on the air, I thought it was fake.
10: Right.
11: Because it only had three guys on there. I go, that's all they got? Three minor leaguers? Like number 17, number 8? I'm like, that's not right. No. And plus, it's just still 2 days before the deadline. Nobody's making a big trade like that now, especially for him. And sure enough, it was true. Rosie's like, oh, wow, look at that. So that was kind of funny. We had him on right there. So that was very interesting what was going on.
10: So you
11: night.
10: Literally were talking to John Paul Morosi last night whenever this broke?
11: Yeah. He was right in the middle of an interview. We were like 3-4 minutes in when the news broke.
10: It's a pretty good guy to have on to kind of break things down for you, right?
11: Yeah, I forgot why we had him on. I don't know. I was asking something.
10: Maybe like baseball season you would have him on for some reason.
11: I was asking
10: you
11: about cricket or something. I have no idea.
10: But he's a hockey guy, so I don't think it was cricket. It was probably hockey. But, yeah, no, you and Aaron got to break the big news last night that has dominated the sports world over the last, now I guess you can say, 24 hours. How about that, huh?
11: Yeah. I mean, this is our biggest show of the year, too. This is incredible. So everything coming down today.
10: Why is this our biggest show of the year?
11: You hear the applause, don't you?
10: I hear the applause.
11: You know it's our biggest every year. This is our biggest show right on this date.
10: Why is that?
11: Because the preseason is the free season, and I give it my first pick tonight.
10: I think you gave it out last week, too.
11: Well, some people didn't hear it, and I'm not going to tell you when I'm going to give it out. I may give it out now. I may give it out later. You'll have to listen to the whole show. We probably have 250 million people listening to the show right now just waiting for my preseason as the free season pick. You know, I'm pretty good at the preseason. I don't think there's anybody better than me.
10: Don't think there is. No, you're right.
11: Yeah. Wow.
10: Yeah.
11: I'm damn good. That's the only reason people are really, they're kind of using me just for my picks. But that's okay. I'm used to it now. So no doubt this is our biggest show of the year.
10: Yeah, because everyone wants to get that Hall of Fame game pick for
11: you. Don't think, wait a minute. You don't think people are betting on that? What's wrong with you?
10: No, not from your picks. But I'm just saying I'm sure people are betting on it. I mean, listen, Arnie, we have to do this every single show. I don't know if you have like this mind eraser that takes place after you do a program. But, my man, you can call it the preseason is the free season. But your picks in the preseason are god-awful.
11: Literally, just 1 year out of 15.
10: You literally quit picking after week two and say, oh, it doesn't matter anymore. It's not. Hey, we're getting ready for the regular season.
11: 1 year.
10: So, I mean, whatever you need to tell yourself.
11: 1 year I did that. 1 year I quit picking.
10: Quit lying to yourself.
11: It was 1 year out of 15.
10: You do it every single year.
11: Do you know how good I am in the preseason? What is wrong with you?
10: Whatever you need to tell yourself, man. You're great. You're the ultimate. I mean, I don't understand why are you not on Monday through Friday every single show, every hour giving your picks?
11: The Arnie Network is what it should be.
10: I think it might work. What was John Paul Morosi's reaction last night to the trade? Was he shocked or did he expect it?
11: We were shocked at a few things. Why was it done so early?
10: Why is that early? I mean, why is Saturday night considered early? That the Tigers might wait to see if there's a better offer that pops up or something?
11: That's what I thought. I mean, it is. You do have a commodity. It's not like people are going to short bid you. I mean,
10: but there's also the realization that it's a short-term rental because it's unlikely that any team outside of the Mets, Yankees, or Dodgers can really truly sign him next
11: year. After what seeing the Dodgers gave up, if I was Milwaukee and I could give up the same type of prospects, I would have done that for the short-term rental. I thought it would cost you a lot more. I thought it would cost the Dodgers a lot more.
10: I was really
11: surprised at that. Usually in a deal when you're getting a two-time Cy Young Award winner in his prime, you have to, you know, give up four or five big names, you know, like a triple-A guy, two triple-A guys, a double-A guy. It's got to be like prospect. I heard the Dodgers didn't even have to give up at either, what, top four prospects? Is that top three or top four prospects? Which is unheard of when you're getting somebody like him in return. I thought that was crazy.
10: The Dodgers, it was funny because you were following all of the scratches that were taking place. And whenever you saw their top two outfield prospects get scratched before the game, was that last night?
11: The double A team, yeah.
10: Yeah, well, double A and their triple A team.
11: Right.
10: It was one of those moments where you're like, uh-oh, this might be what happens. But I'm a fan. I'm a Dodger fan. So I can sit here and feel pretty good about things tonight. I'm not one of those that is going to complain because this is my team and I love it. But I completely understand why people would grinch and moan. They've already won back-to-back World Series. I mean, they just got swept by the Red Sox. So, I mean, maybe they do need to go out and get Scooble. Maybe that was the biggest thing we learned more than anything else. But they're where they are beyond just the financial ramifications. They're able to do this because they've drafted smart. They've got the best farm system even after this still in Major League Baseball. I mean, that's you don't just back into that. You don't luck into that. You don't buy that. That's drafting. That's development. That's something that I know people, it's real easy to say, oh, the Dodgers buy everyone because they can with the money they have. But they also develop players that make for, I guess you could say, wanted commodities in a trade like this. But maybe they need them. Red Sox just swept them. I mean, come on, man. The Dodgers need to get something to save them right now.
11: I'm curious, though, how many teams would be able to sign him to the, what is it going to be to get him a 10-year, $500 million? Is that the number being floated around? That how many teams could pay that type of money, Chris? I'm just curious.
10: The Dodgers, the Yankees, the Mets.
11: The Mets, right.
10: Right. I mean, listen, would you complain right now if Scooball went to the Mets last night?
11: No, absolutely not. Absolutely. And the Mets, look, which was something we brought up. People were saying, well, the Dodgers are just buying themselves a World Series. The Mets spend a lot of money also. What are they, number one or two in payroll? Or
10: I think I think they're number two. The Dodgers have the top payroll in Major League Baseball.
11: Whatever it is, though, I mean, it's still high, and yet they're not even close to even getting out of the cellar. So it doesn't work out all the time. I don't know how the top 10 or how the playoff teams are spending money, but it doesn't always equate to how much you spend. But I understand people getting upset. Look, in the NFL, their goal is to have every team be 9-8 or 8-9. They want parity. That's what they sell on. They want parity. Look at the NBA. This year in the Eastern Conference, I mean, yeah, Philadelphia, the Knicks, but you got about 8 teams in the East that could all come out of it. And in the West, you got about a legitimate 4 teams. You got 12 teams that can win an NBA championship. That's what people want. What's going to happen to baseball where every year you and I are going to come on for the next decade and say, who do you like this year? Like the Dodgers. Who's going to win this year? The Dodgers. Who won every year? Dodgers have won 7 World Series in a row.
10: I wouldn't complain. It'd be awesome.
11: And I know it would be awesome to you. I'm just wondering, what would happen to the game of baseball? What would happen to interest to the game of baseball? What's going to happen to baseball? We talked about this last week. There's been owners, I guess more than one, that leaked out. There won't be one game played next year. You won't have baseball June, July, and into August. We'll have no sports whatsoever.
10: Do you believe that?
11: Oh, 100%.
10: No, you don't.
11: Oh, I do. I totally
10: you think there's going to be a lockout or a strike that's going to cost the games into June, July, and August? Like Arnie Spanier would bet his life on that right now.
11: If you told me I had to bet all my money, I would bet that there's going to be a lockout. And if you said, pick when it's going to be done, I said, we're not going to have a game next year. And matter of fact, I was like you. I was like, we'll get it done. Everything will be fine. We'll get it done. This has been brewing up for a while. Players have been saving their money for a while. They're not going to roll over. The owners are not going to roll over. This is going to get ugly. I mean, I asked JP, I go, what's going to happen to contracts? What happens if they sign Skubal now or they wait until after? What's going to happen to people? Do they lose a year? We have no idea.
10: We have no idea. We didn't just already, do this a couple years ago, 30 years ago. No.
11: Yeah, but I mean, it's going to be, again, collectively bargain when this is all said and done. I really do believe that we're in for a big hardship when it comes to Major League Baseball. They may be digging themselves a grave.
10: It's funny. I love how passionate you are about baseball, seeing that it hasn't been on the Roman numeral rundown the entire summer.
11: Well, we don't break down the whole 162
10: games.
11: I'm saying, I
10: love you're amongst that group that couldn't give two S's about baseball, and all of a sudden, Tarek Skubal gets traded. Like, oh. Game's ruined. I mean, it's just terrible.
11: No,
10: how many ball games have you even sat down and watched this year?
11: Actually, I said that I think the Dodgers did was absolutely fine. And if I'm a Dodger fan, I'm happy. I can't be mad at the Dodgers by playing by the rules. I mean, that's
10: right. Here's my point to you. Yeah. Suddenly you're coming in, you're like, oh, baseball's in such a tough spot. This is terrible. You haven't given two bleeps about season.
11: You even say to me, well, your team's not in it. I do give a bleep when the Mets are in it, though. I get all excited about that. This has been a horrible year for the Mets. So maybe this one year, I'm not into it as much as, the last 12 or 13 years with you.
10: Like you have baseball on your little rundown that you put together?
11: I maybe not have it on the rundown a lot, but I do have the games on. I always watch Major League Baseball when they do the quad box. I'll be honest with you. I have it on because there's really no other sports going on. So
10: yeah, a lot of things going on. You kidding me?
11: I was watching women's soccer. I was watching women's soccer just before we got on the air.
10: You had a hammer throwing competition.
11: Oh, did I miss that?
10: Ball. Yeah. You missed it all.
11: Let me know when that's on. I'll watch that.
10: Yeah, it's always interesting to me because every sport needs a villain. You need a bad guy. And it's funny because the Yankees did this for so long. Right. I mean, for so long, everyone wanted to go play for the Yankees, and they're still doing to an extent. They're just not as good at it as they once were. So I like that the Dodgers are doing what they're doing. And if it takes Major League Baseball having to, you know, finally come to an agreement where they want to get all their teams to be? What would you consider to be if the 9-8 of Major League Baseball, right? If that's what everyone, if Roger Goodell and the NFL's idea is we want everyone on a level playing field, what does that look like in Major League Baseball? And is that truly what they want for everybody?
11: No, but I don't think they want the Dodgers to be the favorite every year.
10: Why not?
11: Well, I do see back, and I don't want to be the old man screaming at the clouds, but back in our day, Chris, yes, you had the Yankees, yes, you had the Dodgers, but you also had some iconic teams, you know, like the Oakland Athletics, and they were like a dynasty, the sure. Cincinnati Reds, the big red machine. So it wasn't always the big markets. They had Hall of Famers on these teams, on these squads. So a little bit different nowadays, you know, when you're with these teams, they want to leave as soon as possible and go to the Yankees and go to the Dodgers. And that's the difference than back then.
10: Well, and in fairness, too, the Dodgers do a really, really nice job of setting them up in a situation to where they can, you know, afford to pay them what they want. And they can give these teams really good packages in return for them, if it's not a free agent signing like Tucker and obviously like Shohei Ohtani. But I'm the last guy to sit here and try to have a take on this, because I was listening to Ephraim talk about this. Like, I consider this, after the way everyone got in trouble for 2017, the Astros, the Red Sox, everyone got in trouble. And it's funny because nothing ever happened to the team that got hosed the most, which was the Dodgers. Now, granted, the Dodgers laid an egg in Game 7. You and I were on the air for that. So I'm like, hey, you guys hosed us. We'll take as many championships as you can get. Do I think it's bad for baseball? No, I don't. I think you need to have bad guys in sports. I think the 9-8 mindset in football, I think it sucks. And I don't think it's reality. I don't think the NFL is truly set up for right. everyone to go 9-8. Just because everyone has the same salary cap, teams are able to develop and make deals and do smart things differently. Look at the Rams, right? They've mortgaged their future right now to get where they are. And I mean, you got people that would take the Rams over the field on this network right now. So I don't know, man. I guess I'm the last guy that probably should be talking about this, because A, I'm not someone who sits around and wants to talk a lot about baseball. And I'm going home this week, and my family's all Cardinal fans, and they're all mad and upset and PO'd about it, and they know I'm a Dodger fan. So I'm the last guy. I mean, this is not the kind of show, if you want to sit here and find someone that's going to grinch and moan about the Dodgers, I'm not that guy, Arnie. You can't be. That's fine. But I love what they're doing right now.
11: Right. No, I understand that. Yeah, obviously being a Dodger, you being a Dodger fan, I would be, you know, happy and through the moon over something like that. You know, it's so funny because when the news did break, the phone lines for some reason just started to light up. And we don't usually take phone calls. So Aaron's like, hey, go ahead, give us a call. We took some phone calls. One after another, you know, even the ones that didn't get on the air. It wasn't the venom, but just the defeatist attitude, like, well, just give it to the Dodgers now. This is ridiculous. They're just buying themselves a World Series. Did you know the Dodgers had a better chance of losing to the Red Sox today, and they have a better chance of winning the World Series odds-wise, if that makes any sense? It's just that people now have that defeatist attitude that's like, time to give up, because they're by far the favorite. Nobody even close. I think the Yankees are, 6-1. Dodgers are pretty much even money. So I'm sure people are going to be rooting against them that aren't Dodger fans. But it does, you know, say now it's not a problem. What happens when the Dodgers win 3 in a row, 5 in a row, 10 in a row?
10: I mean, I don't think they're going to win 5 in a row.
11: Well, is it going to be a problem then if we don't solve it now? If we just allow the Dodgers to continue buying every great player that comes on the market, who knows how many they could win in a row?
10: Well, I mean, again, that sounds like a you guys problem. No, right now, I'm going to sit around and celebrate this. Right. We got Derek Skubal, and when they lose, here's the funny thing. Because they are going to lose. They just got swept by the Red Sox.
11: Right.
10: They got
11: right,
10: knocked
11: right.
10: out of the playoffs 2 years ago. Well, 3 years ago. Now, by the Padres, when they were the Padres had won the division that year. So, I mean, everyone acts like that this is some sort of like 10-year reign of terror for the Dodgers. I mean, they've won back-to-back World Series. I mean, it's not like they've been winning the World Series 10 straight years or something.
11: And notice we don't care about money when our own teams, like, you don't care if they give Scooby. I told you just a minute ago, 10-year, $500 million. You didn't blink. You didn't say, oh, my goodness, he's not worth it. You don't give it to him. Who cares? It's Monopoly money. It doesn't make a difference. It's crazy.
10: It's not my money. I mean, it's fine. It's not my money. Go spend it all you want. I just, this whole idea that the Dodgers are ruining baseball has just been rich to me to listen to. I mean, be better. You know, have a better farm system. Develop your talent better. Is it unfair the way that now, you know, one guy finds a quirk in the TV deal and everybody loses? It's like, oh, did you hear what this guy said about the TV deal? And everyone's like, oh, this is how they – that's not how they got Chris, their advantage. It helps.
11: Let me give you an example. How about you and I study for a test? I get to use the most up-to-date computer. You have to go to the library and use the encyclopedia. And I get a better grade than you. And I said, just be better, Chris. You got to be
10: better. Yeah, I would be
11: I gave
10: better.
11: You the whole library. You got all the encyclopedias A through Z. So what's the problem?
10: Yeah, I still, I mean, it doesn't really fit because no one's using antiquated equipment. It's not like the Dodgers have a pitching machine and the Cleveland Guardians are riding in what, I don't know, what was the owner's name in Major League? What was their name? It's not like that's what's going on. Everyone has the most recent up-to-date technology, so that comparison sucks. But, I mean, get better, man. It's like whenever people complain about running up they ran up the score on us. Stop them. You know, we have set up a society of whiners. All right, I know we got a break. That's Arnie Spanier. I'm Chris Plank. Arnie has proclaimed this to be the greatest night of show history because he's going to give you his pick for the preseason game between Arizona and Carolina. Do you even know Arizona's starting quarterback?
11: Yeah, I'll know it by the time I give out my pick.
10: Plus, Todd Furman makes his triumphant return to Sunday nights right here on Fox Sports Radio.
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10: 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Hit the thumbs up icon and comment away. 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I did notice one thing that was missing on the Roman numeral rundown.
11: What is that?
10: You always send out your same tweet every single freaking show you do. That always says, where should we start? What should we talk about?
11: I put that out there today.
10: Can I hire you some writers or something? I mean, is this a, you know, you even got like Google AI. You can have people like ghostwrite these for you. But I did like this one tweet that came in.
11: Yeah.
10: From, let's see, Analog Al. And Analog Al writes, I know it's going to be screwball all night long, but this Shanahan S is messed up.
11: Yeah.
10: And I notice you have on the old Roman numeral rundown, the 49ers injuries with Ricky Pearsall being gone for the season and how seems like every day there's another wide receiver injury. They re-signed Debo Samuel in case. But that is, you know, we talked about it a little bit last week. We played the Chris Sims cut whenever we were in on Monday night for Jason and Mike. But, I mean, the more that we hear about this story and the more that's being wrongfully reported about it, the more odd it is, right?
11: You know, the first thing that came to my mind, and you know what I always think about legalese, imagine if you were the 21-year-old girl that got into the accident and the police report said you were at fault and then the coach admitted he was at fault. Do you think she's got a lawsuit? Do you think she could sue the police department and the city of Palo Alto and everybody in between? Are you serious? There got to be lawyers lined up around the block for her.
10: Yeah, and but you're just, even part of the co-

0: cover-up. You didn't even have it on the rundown tonight.
1: Well, no, but again, there's nothing I'm going to be able to uncover, but there is a lot of questions. Why doesn't he release the camera from his Tesla? That way it shows that he was really only going 20 miles an hour. Was he really only going 20 miles an hour with all those injuries? That's crazy. Also, we haven't heard from the other driver or any of her family or any of her friends or any of her colleagues or anybody that may know her. She must have signed, I'm guessing, an NDA and not disclosed. Otherwise, she's just kept quiet. That certainly has question marks about this also. Why, you know, Chris, if I'm driving and I'm texting, which God forbid you should never text and drive, so let me just say that out there, and I get into an accident, I just say, hey, Chris, I screwed up. I texted, I drove, I got into an accident. I'm not covering it up. I'm not going to say, don't say anything, get the police report, don't release this. I'm not going out of my way to keep it quiet for 11 days. Something just doesn't seem right when you feel, and you guys all feel the same way. You all have that, the hairs on the back of your neck standing up going, something's not right about this story. And I'm sure in due time it will come out. There's people, I've been following people on Twitter. One of them, I think, is Tony Farmer is his name.
0: Oh my gosh, would you quit bringing up that hack?
1: Is he a hack? I know you said that last time.
0: I don't know. Rob, where do you stand on him? Because you're kind of the, you're my guide on these types of things. Where do you stand on this Tony Farmer guy who became the Diana Rossini, Mike Vrabel reporter? And then I saw our buddy Benjamin Albright getting all over him on the
1: Yeah, I saw that.
0: Where do you stand on him, Rob?
2: All I'll say is this. All the criticism that Pablo Torre gets for being a guy who's trying to get famous off of, you know, other people's issues.
0: Right.
2: This guy took that to the entirely next level.
0: Okay, thank you.
2: And that's what he's doing.
1: Okay, but that's not what I'm... I just want to know the truth. And if he's going to get the truth, I don't care if he released it. I don't care if you released it, Chris. And I just want to know what's really going on. So if you were to call the police department and ask for the records, I'd say, fine. You show me what's going on. I do have questions. I think something's going on there. There's a cover-up. And I think in due time, it will start to leak out. There's more and more people looking into this.
0: Well, I don't really know... We all have issues when we drive. Everyone's had, well, I don't want to say everyone, but most of us, a very high percentage have either received a ticket or had a fender bender. It happens. It's why auto insurance companies are rich.
1: Right.
0: Why they have so much money. I guess my question is why everyone is acting so weird about this. It's very simple. You know, it's like, hey, it seems like he's okay. Seems like the other driver's okay. I don't know about this whole what case she has beyond... I mean, I don't even know her name, so I don't know how she could go suing anyone. But, I mean, it just seems odd that it's being so covered up. Well, when we have video of Tony Romo at his traffic stop, literally like 5 days after he gets his OWI or whatever it is in Wisconsin, and yet we still don't know anything about this with Shanahan. It's very odd.
1: And you know what? Let me ask you this. We talked about that one guy on Twitter. What about somebody like Adam Schefter and the people that are supposed to be NFL insiders that had the story and they sat on it, that they didn't do their job, that they just kept it quiet? That's okay? I mean, Chris, you and I talk football. Could you imagine if I told the boss, yeah, I don't care what you say, boss. We're not talking football September through January. We're talking cricket. We're talking soccer. And if you don't like it, too damn bad. Well, what do you think is going to happen? He'd say you're getting fired because you're not doing your job. And your job is whatever. But you understand what I'm saying? But what about those guys? I feel like they've done something wrong also.
0: Well, I think in their instance, they got too caught up in trying to always sound like they know everything. If they just would have shut up, it would. If they're like, hey, man, this caught us all by surprise, but everyone has to be, no, I knew about this.
1: I just didn't say anything.
0: And it kind of bit him in the backside. Just analog, Al, I'm glad you mentioned it. Arnie tried to cover it up tonight. It wasn't even on his rundown, but I'm glad we were able to dive into it. All right. It's the biggest show of the year, apparently, because Arnie's going to give his preseason
1: pick. And I have a question
0: pick.
1: To ask you, too. A very important question to ask you.
0: Well, let's do it. After Steve DeSager gets us caught up with everything that's trending in the world of sports. What's up, Steve?
3: And, of course, the question is, who plays for the Cardinals and the Panthers?
0: Yeah, I know. Who's your starting quarterback?
3: How can you make a pick on a preseason? They say this every year.
1: Do you know the preseason's the free season, Steve?
3: And just because it rhymes doesn't make it true.
1: No, but I'm going to put it on a t-shirt, too.
3: Okay. Mm-hmm.
1: Do you know anything better than that? The preseason is the free season? Come on now.
4: Right.
3: No, it's catchy.
1: It's very catchy.
3: Mm-hmm. Once again, doesn't make it true. The Boston Red Sox dominated the Dodgers this weekend. They were the better team every day. 8-4 tonight's final. Red Sox have won five straight. They had four solo homers in tonight's game. Boston has won 15 of its last 16 road games. A team in Red Sox franchise history has not done that since the 1930s. This year's team has swept a series on the road six different times this year, most of any team in the majors this season. And a Red Sox team that replaced its manager early and, frankly, a month or two ago still wasn't that good. The Red Sox are only five games out behind first place Tampa Bay in the AL East standings, and maybe more important to them, only 2.5 games back of the Yankees to be the best of the wild cards in the American League.
2: Wow.
3: We are still early August. By the way, first baseman for Boston, Wilson Contreras, did return, went 0-for-5, but this is a guy who had been hit by a pitch on the helmet on Friday, did play tonight. For the Dodgers, their new pitcher, Tarek Skubal, is due to start on Tuesday at the Cubs. Trade deadline is Monday at 6 p.m. Eastern time. The Cubs traded away pitcher Jameson Taillon to the Blue Jays. The Cubs do get pitcher Kevin Gausman from Toronto. The Rays acquired pitcher Freddie Peralta from the Mets. The Yankees got infielder Luis Garcia from the Nationals for four pitchers. Garcia, 23 homers, 76 RBIs, leads the NL in slugging at the time of the deal. Yankees won 2-1 at the Cubs. White Sox a winner at Tampa Bay, 9-1. Houston won it six straight. They're now 2.5 games ahead of Texas in the AL West. Seattle is three back. Houston won its game against Texas 7-3, while Seattle with a run bottom of the ninth edged Minnesota 7-6. And the Angels, with the worst record in the majors, shut out Milwaukee 3-0. The losing pitcher was Jacob Mizorowski, who did have 10 strikeouts in seven innings. The Brewers have the best record in the majors this year. Wins for Miami and Colorado. The Houston Texans signed veteran defensive end Jadeveon Clowney. Wide receiver Jalen Polk retired from the NFL, a second rounder just a couple years ago. WNBA Minnesota won its 10th in a row, beating Indiana 108-100. The Dallas Mavericks gave Najee Marshall a three-year extension. NASCAR's Cup Series was off this weekend. Four races to go until the chase. The IndyCar schedule continues in a week on Fox TV from Portland, Oregon. By the way, the tennis final today on the ladies' side at the D.C. Open didn't finish today because of all the rain in the eastern time zone today. That certainly hit D.C., so it'll finish on Monday. They had two long delays. Certainly never got to the start of the men's final. But Jessica Pegula is leading the women's final there, facing 21-year-old from the Philippines, Alex Iallo, who had upset Naomi Osaka in the semis. Pegula leads the final 6-4, 1-2. Back to you.
0: Thanks, Steve. Good point by Nick here off the X. NFL does own 10% of ESPN now. So there is a little bit of a conflict of interest, but I mean, you're right. I mean, I'll give you 100% on that. Whenever you fess up and you're like, hey man, we knew about this, it didn't say anything. you kind of step back. You're like, well, why didn't you say anything? Why wouldn't it be something that you want to talk about? Hey, Roman numeral, anything else on Scoobal you want to get into?
1: Real quick, I have a question for you now.
0: Oh, okay, go ahead.
1: I want you and I'm going to ask you first because I know you don't need any money and you're rich as hell, but I think you and I should enter one of those Circa Super Contest Lollapalooza win millions of dollars football contest this year.
0: Oh, game on. I don't think I can legally do it, though.
1: Why
0: is
1: that?
0: You have to be in the state?
1: Well, we could find a proctor.
0: What does that mean?
1: Means somebody that lives in Las Vegas.
2: Don't you mean like proxy?
1: A proxy,
0: proctor.
1: Like,
0: what does that mean?
1: I don't know. Like a Bernie or a Todd Furman or Bill Krakenberg or somebody that actually lives in Vegas. I think you have to be certified or something. But yeah, we could work around that.
0: Well, what does it mean though? What does that look like to you? Whenever you say we should do this, like, what are you wanting to get in?
1: Well, I don't want to get like to the one that costs like $10,000 to get in, if that's what you're asking.
0: I mean, that's
1: $5,000 each.
0: We're in a really good spot in life right now, but I can't talk my wife into 10 grand for anything, man.
1: I want one of those ones that I'm hoping there's one that like $500 or something. If there's one that's more, maybe we'll recruit like some of the listeners and have them do it. Maybe we'll recruit Todd to see if Todd wants. I bet you Todd's in about like two or three or four of them, for crying out loud.
0: But, I mean, listen, I mean, no offense, but I know you want to pat yourself on the back, but your picks kind of stink.
1: My picks stink?
0: It's like that moment when Peter Griffin went to the doctor and they told him he was fat. And he's like, whoa, wait a minute here.
1: Whoa.
0: I'm fat?
1: I'm fat? I mean,
0: your picks aren't very good. Like, if I was going to get in bed with someone when it comes to the picks, I would want it to be like a Todd or a Bill Krakenberg or, you know, I don't know, Arnie. It would be very, it would be a very big risk based on how bombastic your approach is.
1: I don't know.
0: How great you think you are, but how the results don't really match that.
1: Has Todd Furman or Bill Krakenberger ever been told by the casino, don't you ever do that again or you'll never get in here again? Have they ever been told like I've been told like that?
0: Well, I don't know if you were told that because your picks were so good or
1: it was
0: because
1: so good.
0: Out of the table.
1: I was doing a show in Las Vegas at the at Caesars, and we had like about 3,000-4,000 people show from out of town. And our boss was so cheap, he got like one Subway sandwich footlong and like a keg of beer. And everybody's just sitting around staring at each other. And I got on the mic. I go, hey, I got a 4-team parlay. And I gave it out over the mic. And everybody ran downstairs and bet it. And all 4 teams won. And the guy in the sportsbook said, don't you ever, ever do that again. Ever. Destroyed
0: well, okay,
1: them.
0: Well, there's something you can brag about.
1: Let's go.
0: I don't know if they've ever had that happen, but okay. Yeah. I mean,
1: I'm ready. Look, what do I usually pick at? About 90%?
0: It's something around there, yeah. About 90%.
1: I don't know why you wouldn't want to be partners with me. Do we have any rich listeners that maybe want to partner with us? I don't know.
0: I would imagine that if we started to peruse the vast Fox Sports Radio army, the listener, I'm sure there's some people doing well in life right now. I mean, but you got to make yourself a worthy investment. You know, you got to make sure that you got to win these. When you call it the preseason, Arnie, you got to go win these picks.
1: Do we have a producer? You keep saying we have a producer. Do we have a producer?
0: We literally just talked on the air.
1: I don't know. I don't know who that guy was. But if we have a producer, can you look up, Mr. Producer, some of the contests in Las Vegas and find out some of the cheaper ones, whether it's college or pro? I don't know which one you want to go with, Chris.
0: I think college would cost me my job right now.
1: Oh, okay,
0: so I would like
1: bad.
0: To go pro. Listen, right, pro. College is not to the point where everybody can gamble on the game yet. If you're associated with a team or if you are on a team, you've seen what happens whenever you go out there and gamble on said team.
2: Well, Arnie, can I just say something real quick? I am offended that you don't think I know about all of the mega contests there
0: right,
2: in Las
0: exactly.
2: Vegas. In fact, I have one that is right up your alley, right in your budget, and I feel like you are a stone cold lock to win it.
1: What is that?
2: I'll tell you which one it is next.
1: Okay. Oh, I'm looking forward to it. Look at that.
0: Tease. That's who is coming that up guy? Next, right here on Fox Sports Radio.
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22: Lows dip down to about 58 overnight under clear skies. Lots of sunshine outside again. Monday, daytime highs approaching 78. Clear skies. Monday night, lows level off around 57. Sunshine mixed with clouds at times and dry Tuesday and Wednesday. Low 80s Tuesday, upper 70s by Wednesday. Looking at the long range, 78 Thursday, 80 Friday, and 82 on Saturday. Currently 64. That's your updated forecast. I'm meteorologist Paul Trombley.
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0: Since we've been doing the show.
2: I'm not giving you the other team then.
0: Okay, then we'll wait. Everyone's on pins and needles to get your pick, so I don't want to ruin anything. Rob Guerra is in tonight. He drew the short straw to have to work on Sunday night. So Iowa Sam is running the show as well, and of course we have the Sagan updates. But Rob, you had the actual contest we could get in, right?
3: I found three of them for the Sneaking Genius.
2: Okay.
3: I'll start with the least likely ones for you to the one I think you should enter. First one, the Circa Millions, only $1,000 to enter. You can get up to 10 entries if you'd like.
2: $1,000 a piece?
3: Yes. So I can see you getting 6-7 entries, you know, just.
2: Yeah, what does that usually win? That wins in the millions, like
3: that
2: three,
3: wins
2: four
3: in
2: million.
3: The millions, yes, correct. Here's the other one you can get.
2: That's not bad. That's not bad.
3: If you want to go down the street, go to the Westgate Super Contest. $1,500 entry fee. Less people in that one, so it gives you a higher chance to win.
2: I like that. And that's probably about $4 or $5 million that you could win there, too.
3: Yep.
2: That's not
3: and then, bad. But here's the one where I think you're really going to clean up, okay? Circa just launched this one, I think, last year. It's called the Grandissimo. $100,000 per entry survivor contest. So far, there are only 5 entries total in the
2: middle. Oh, wow.
3: I think you can do it, Arnie.
2: We'd have to pool our money together is what we'd have to do.
3: $100,000? You spend that much on maple syrup every Christmas time.
2: So we'd have to get like 5 guys at $20,000 apiece.
0: Wow. Only 5 people are in it so far?
3: I mean, it is August 2nd.
0: Yeah. We still got a little bit of time to go. So, by the way, in case you didn't know, Arnie, Grandissimo is Spanish for huge or very large. So just, I mean, that means it's big. I mean, we're talking big here. 100K to get in.
2: Wow. Now, I know there's some that are like 25, 100 bucks, 500 bucks. So I'm definitely, somebody texted us in, said, if you just sign up, you have to be in Vegas just to sign up, but you don't have to be there to make your picks.
0: Yeah, you got to go sign up there. I mean, listen, you can't do this thing on an app. We're going to do this thing right.
2: Right.
0: All right. So let's say we go in on the Grandissimo. What's that? 50K a piece?
2: Woo.
0: Starts week one.
2: Yeah.
0: Survivor, who we going with?
2: And is it the rules where you can only pick one?
0: I mean, I'm assuming
3: it's the same rules, right, Rob? One team per season you can pick.
0: I mean, you got to take the Raiders. I mean, because they're going to smoke the Dolphins, and it's at home. I don't know, though. The Chargers hosting Arizona would be quite, I think about everyone on the planet will have that as their week one.
2: Right. You see, that's the problem. What's your strategy? Do you want to go after the win right away? I guess you want to start off strong and get the win right away, don't you?
0: Yes. I mean, if there's only 5 people that are in it right now, probably by the time we get to it, there'll be some whales that'll get into it. There'll be
3: You should know that because it's such a massive money league or contest, they limit the entries to just 40 people.
0: Oh,
2: woo.
0: Okay.
3: I mean, good luck finding 40 people who have 100 grand to spare, but I mean, you can clean up. I'm telling you.
0: You know what? It's interesting. I have never really thought about wanting to be a part of something like this until you mentioned it. And I think it'd be awesome.
2: I think it'd be fun.
0: Well, I mean, listen, we're not going to be able to get into the Grandissimo at 100K.
2: No.
0: But to be involved in like the Circa Millions or the Westgate, I mean, can you imagine the energy that you would have if you're getting down to the wire and you're still in that thing?
2: And we're arguing on the air which team we want, which team we don't want. You know, that's crazy.
0: Is there a budget? I mean, there's got to be like a marketing budget or something.
2: I'll research the ones for like in the couple of hundreds and see what that does.
0: Yeah, so basically all the work that Rob G did.
3: He was so confident in his picks that as soon as he heard the amounts, he's like, you know what, we'll just find a 500 one.
0: Hey, that sounds great, man. I appreciate all the work. It's kind of like me to Arnie's Roman numeral rundown. It's like, Arnie, I appreciate all that work in the Roman numeral rundown. We ain't talking about that stuff tonight because you are ignoring the major stories in sports. But I agree. Boy, that'd be pretty fun, man. That'd be pretty fun to be involved in any of those. All right. Hour one is in the books. When we come back, Todd Furman makes his triumphant return to Fox Sports Radio to Sunday nights. We'll dive into some of his preseason takes as he started getting into win totals, as he started getting into Heisman odds, as he started getting into any over-unders. We saw some big game spreads that were released today, and we'll hit your tweets when we come back as we, in Arnie's words, kick off the week with Arnie and Plank. Stick around. 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
9: The Boston Red Sox won their fifth game in a row tonight, beating the Dodgers in L.A. again, 8-4. Red Sox hit four solo homers. New L.A. pitcher Tarek Skubal is due to start on Tuesday at the Cubs. The Cubs acquired pitcher Kevin Gausman from Toronto tonight. The Cubs sent pitcher Jameson Taillon to the Blue Jays in a separate deal. The Yankees got infielder Luis Garcia from the Nationals. The Rays acquired pitcher Freddy Peralta from the Mets. Major League Baseball's trade deadline is Monday at 6 p.m. Eastern Time. The White Sox won at Tampa Bay 9-1. Yankees 2-1 winners at the Cubs. Houston won its sixth game in a row 7-3 over the slumping Texas Rangers, who are now 2.5 games back of first place Houston in the AL West. The Houston Texans signed veteran defensive end Jadeveon Clowney. In the WNBA, Minnesota won its 10th straight game, beating Indiana 108-100. I'm Steve DeSager.
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0: All right, here we go. Hour two, Todd Furman's return. In exactly 20 minutes from now. So yeah, we're excited about that.
2: A different analogy. Maybe I didn't give you a good enough analogy in hour number one. Let me say you're the emperor and you're eating turkey legs and steak and all the food and you're getting fat, living high off the hog, and the rest of us are peasants and we don't get any food and we're getting sick and we're dying off, okay? You understand now what I'm saying?
0: You're the Dodgers. No, because you have the money to spend and you're not spending it.
2: That's not true either. Like you said, there's
0: only... You're telling me these owners don't have the money to spend and they're not spending it.
2: No, I think there's only really about... It does depend on the market size. I think that has something to do with it.
0: No, it doesn't. It's the... every single owner is rich as hell in Major League Baseball. There's no Mark Davises before he moved to Las Vegas.
2: Right.
0: So whenever you're like, oh, they're the Kings and we're just the paupers doing a little dance for them. No, you're not. Every owner in Major League Baseball is filthy rich.
2: Then why is there spend? Then why is there going to be a lockout next year?
0: Because they don't want to spend.
2: Well, who's making them spend then?
0: they need to spend more and they don't want to. So that's why there's going to be a hard cap. And they want everyone to be equal. They just absolutely, positively don't want to put the money out. And the Dodgers said, hey, we got a little break here with our TV deal. We're going to spend the money. Everyone has the opportunity to spend as much money as they want. And listen, the owner, every owner in Major League Baseball, Arnie, has money. Every single one of them. There's nothing that's stopping them from spending. Now, granted, can you do 10 years, $150 million contracts? Probably not. But Kyle Tucker kind of sucks. So, I mean, in all honesty, I mean, there's those times whenever you have that kind of money that you spend, you're like, oh, okay. You know, maybe it wasn't the best investment that you've made. So, I don't know, man. I understand what you're saying and how it's being presented, but you're presenting the owners as the poor little ones who won't go out and spend the money. And I don't see it that way.
2: Yeah, I mean, I don't know how many of them can actually pay the 10-year, $500 million that...
0: Not many, probably.
2: Yeah.
0: More than one guy.
2: Is it Scott Boras? Is that who his agent is? Is that who the Skubal's agent is?
0: Well, I would assume it is. Isn't he the agent to everyone?
2: It would. You know, we should get him on the air one time. He's a very... I've had him in studio once. Very intense guy. Very intense guy. Very smart guy. I got to be honest with you. I mean, obviously, he knows what he's doing, but very intelligent. You know, he knows exactly.
0: Yeah. So can I just ask, since you have this great tie with him, when did you have him in studio? What year was that?
2: A million years ago. I think it was close to a million. I think it's when we was walking around with A-Rod, that book. Remember when he had that encyclopedia book? And he was showing the people about how A-Rod deserves all this money? So he's going to do it again. He's going to make a fortune off Scoville. No doubt about that.
0: Now, there's a couple of, I guess you could say, helpers that you have here on the X that want to do something to help get you involved in a survivor pool.
2: Oh, really?
0: Eric, maybe this is more of your price range. At least it is mine. He says, I get in a survivor pool each year, $10 entry, up to 3 entry per person, winner takes all. I could send a link if you want it.
2: Yeah, absolutely.
0: There you
2: send
0: go.
2: The link. Yeah, let's
0: $10
2: go.
0: $10 in. Doug writes, sounds like Arnie needs some ethics training. That might be the case. I guess Arnie wants you to find a Procter and Gamble. Well, he was looking for a Procter out there as well, too. Gunny, who's this Phil McCracken you keep talking about, Arnie?
2: Phil Krackenberger. He's on the network. He's like a real gambler. I like him. I like Crack. He really knows what he's talking about. I don't know what he picks percentage-wise, but all these guys are close to 60%. I guess that's the mark they go for.
0: Jeff Schwartz tells a great story, and I don't think Jeff would mind me telling this, and I don't think Bill would either. That, like, out of nowhere, they'll be kind of chatting, you know, doing the Sunday show, the BetMGM show. And all of a sudden, Bill will go, all right, I got an over-under. Or I've got a total that we're betting right now. And literally, it's like everyone stops because either a piece of advice came in, or they might be talking about a game at 3 o'clock in the afternoon at 3 Central Time. And then also, Bill's like, all right, right now, we got this. We got to put this in right now. I love listening to that show. You should be on that with all your great picks, right?
2: What about Pat McAfee using some inside information on his show to make a bet and win a lot of money?
0: Oh, what was I missed that on the Roman numeral rundown today?
2: I didn't have it on the Roman numeral rundown, but he's being called out for it too. He had somebody on his show. He found that, I think it was where LeBron was going or something. I think Shams tweeted him. And then he went ahead and bet, like, Philadelphia or something to that effect.
0: Is that's frowned upon in the sports world, in the polymarket world? Or where was he? Do we know where? Or is this one of those where you just have enough information to tell the story and that's it? And you don't have any more to add to it?
2: I don't have the whole story. I'd have to look up the story. I wasn't ready to talk about that. But, yeah, he did. People were calling him out over that.
0: Mustang Mania, who's one of my favorite, I say subscribers, contributors to this program.
2: Okay, I found it.
0: Okay, and real quick. He says you have to physically go to Circa to bet the football survival pool. So, Arnie, fly out to Vegas, meet up with Bernie Fratto, get it on.
2: Arnie doesn't have
0: a way to get to the airport. Yeah, are you closer or further away from an airport now that you've moved from Vermont to Connecticut?
2: Oh, I got tons of airports around
0: me. Okay.
2: JFK, right. LaGuardia, I'm good to go. Let's do it.
0: All right, so what's the story that you brought
2: McAfee faced public criticism after joking on air that a heads-up text from Shams Charania prompted him to place a +700 legal wager on LeBron James's free agency destination before it was publicly announced.
0: Huh.
2: 7-1 odds. Wow.
0: It's not bad. You can make a little money on that.
2: I think he bet $100,000, but I'm not sure of the amount.
0: Well, we need to get him to join us in this grandissimo event that our Rob G was talking about. That might not be too bad. All right. Listen, Todd's coming up here in a bit, so we gotta fix the place up a little bit. Let's get caught up on some of these X submissions and tweets to the show. It's the best way to get in touch with us at Stinkin' Genius One. I'm at Plank Show. Everyone go follow us at Fox Sports Radio. Colin asks, guys, are we going to go all in on Tony Romo tonight or not? Again, another story that's not on the Roman numeral rundown. You don't have Kyle Shanahan. You don't have Tony Romo. You don't have Baker Mayfield. What's going on?
2: Well, I thought we were going to be, everybody was talking about baseball.
0: I thought everyone was going to talk about your pick is what you thought.
2: I thought everyone was going to be talking about your pick. Yeah. As for the Tony Romo thing, I do have one question about this, and I did see the video. My question is, what did he blow? What was the number
0: he
2: blew? Exactly.
0: Yeah.
2: And now you're punishing a guy where you don't know if he was legally drunk or not. You don't know what he blew and what he would have blown. There was no test given.
0: Well, I mean, Arnie, not to intervene here and like go to the legal side of it, but I mean, they did take him through the entire process, and the officers observed things. And when you refuse to blow, and again, I'm not an attorney or a defense attorney, but I've studied this enough because fear You kind of set yourself up to be questioned whenever you say, hey, I ain't blowing. Now, if you have nothing to hide, you blow like crazy.
2: Well, the only thing I had to hide was I wasn't feeling well and I drank a bunch of cough medicine.
0: I mean, you come up with a one in a million opportunity on that front. So, I mean, you have to understand why people would. And if Tony Romo was like, hey, I'm going to take some time away from CBS, and he probably knows too, right?
2: No, he probably does. I understand that. But look, we're just straighting out, before you fire somebody, you better be damn sure that he was OWI, and that's what happened. Otherwise, I don't think he's going to lose his job. It really comes down to that. Allegedly, this is like a loophole, or not a loophole, a way to get out of the contract, because I guess he hasn't been that great the last year or so. And, the predicting thing that's kind of getting old, and maybe they paid him too much money. I'm not sure if that's the reason why. If it is, that's kind of bogus, if you're asking me.
0: Sure.
2: But I do think he'll come back this year. I don't think they'll try to get rid of him for good, to be honest.
0: Will he be celebrated when he comes back?
2: I think people will be happy to have him back. I don't think anybody's going to attack or be mad about it, to be honest with you. I mean, nobody got hurt. You shouldn't drive while intoxicated. But we have no proof that he was legally intoxicated.
0: Jimmy V's three tonight is very much on point. He says a player strike will cost Major League Baseball millions more fans than 94 strike did. Number two, the NFL is designed for parity and no dynasties, but the great franchises still make it work. And number three, Arch Manning will not be a New York Jet, but maybe a Miami Dolphin.
2: Oh, wow. That means he thinks Miami will have like one of the top three picks. Probably, maybe.
0: Are you kind of starting to buy into the hype that Arch might not be the number one overall pick?
2: Yeah, I am. I'm starting to buy that. Even though I called it, how many years ago?
0: I think you've called it in the last three drafts.
2: When he was in eighth grade?
0: Yeah, had him going number one. Well, here's the thing. He's going to have a really good year. And Texas is going to be preseason number one. I still think there's a chance he might come back to school next year. I mean, I really, we'll see. But Dante Moore's got a great chance to have an outstanding year. Julian saying, I haven't given up on the South Carolina quarterback. I really like Darian Mensa quite a bit. But, dude, I cannot wait. Are you trying to come up with some different phrases for Arch? What was it, ache for Arch or something like that earlier? What'd you come up with on the Arch Manning tank conversation you had for your Dolphins?
2: I forgot what it was.
0: Miserable already. For Manning or something like misery for Manning?
2: But let me ask you this. What's going to happen if on the second game of the year he has a horrible game at home to Ohio State? Then what happens?
0: The same thing probably that happened last year. Everyone says, oh, he's terrible. And
2: he's overrated.
0: And he's overrated. And he's a bust. And then he'll come back and have a pretty good rest of his season. Texas's schedule's tougher this year than it was last year. I mean, not only do you – Texas State's pretty good this year, too. And that's who they open with. So I'm all in. I'm all in on Arch. I think he's going to have a really good year. Colin writes, to defend Arnie a little bit, he feels more like just a New York Mets fan than he does a baseball fan. Would you say that's fair?
2: For the most part, I mean, I do like baseball, and I will watch some of the Yankee games, the Dodger games I'll watch. The Red Sox have been on a tear. Like I said, I do have MLB up, but he's right. I'm not watching the other teams like Tampa and Pittsburgh and all that dreck. I'm watching those teams.
0: The other day, I've gotten to a habit of watching the MLB Network, and I like their, they'll show games, but they also have their kind of red zone channel, and they were showing a couple of managers, and I looked at them like, I don't know who that is. I have no idea who that guy is. And whenever I looked at him, I thought, honestly, whenever I saw him, I thought, is that the dude that used to be the head coach of the Angels? Is that their old manager? And I started to go through the list of managers in the National League, and I realized I don't know any of these guys. I mean, I obviously there's some like Terry Francona, you know him, you know Craig
2: Mattingly,
0: Council. Walt Weiss has been around for a while. You know, Mattingly's the interim now with the Phils, and everybody knows.
2: I mean, what do you really do? You just take the scorecard out with the
0: right
2: starting lineup, and that's pretty much it.
0: If I were to say Warren Schaefer, would you know who he's the manager of?
2: No.
0: Yeah,
2: no.
0: Exactly. What about
2: Schaefer Beer? I love Schaefer Beer.
0: He's the Rockies manager. And the guy that they kept showing that kind of threw me off a little bit was Torrey Lovello. And I was like, oh, wait, I actually know who he is because dude went to the World Series not too long ago. But if I were to say Clayton McCullough,
2: Big
0: would
2: old
0: you
2: Clayton.
0: Know he's the manager of?
2: Big old Clayton, of course.
0: I was the same way. So, listen, I'm as guilty as, you know, he's the Marlins manager, by the way. It's just, it's
2: Marlins
0: wild.
2: Have a team. I didn't even know that. How about that? I'm kidding.
0: Here's one. This is from Brendan. The Dodgers are now overwhelmingly favorites to win it all. And we can thank the other 29 teams for being cheapskates and putting profit over winning. The Dodgers should go down in baseball lore as one of the most well-run teams in baseball history. That's
2: you keep saying that everybody could have signed them as they have the money, but he didn't want to go anywhere. He wanted to sign with the Dodgers. So what's a fair analogy here, Chris, is would you give up your prospects, say three of them, just to rent somebody for the last 50 games or 40 to 50 games? That's the real question. Because if he went to Milwaukee or the Mets or whatever team, he's only coming back to becoming a free agent signing with the Dodgers. So do you want to give up that type of prospects for that?
0: Maybe so. It's a great question. And then this real quick from Bobby X, who writes, fun AI fact. The Dodgers are just three games over 500 against potential playoff teams. That includes tonight's 8-4 loss to Boston, which completed an ugly three-game sweep of the Dodgers. I calculated the records from the Dodgers' full 2026 game log and the current MLB standings.
2: So,
0: in other words,
2: what does that even mean?
0: They needed Tarek Skubal, is what he's saying. Yeah, they got to get a starting pitcher to get over the hump. They needed him.
2: Not playoff teams, just potential playoff teams?
0: Well, I mean, when you look at, he's got 43 games there right now. So, you don't want to just automatically, I was trying to pull up the standings here real quick in Major League Baseball, but you just don't want to immediately eliminate somebody because, they're a game out of the wild card. So I would assume that he still included, say, in potential playoff teams for the Dodgers, like the Padres and Marlins, who are a game and a half back of the wild
2: card. Who are the Dodgers beating? They're 26 games over 500. They got to be just beating somebody.
0: Well, there's a lot of bad teams in baseball.
2: And they lost three in a row, too.
0: And they just lost three in a row. So Dave Roberts' seat's getting kind of hot there a little bit. That's sarcasm. Everybody calm down. All right, we got a break. When we come back, more of your tweets and your X submissions to the show tonight. But Todd Furman is back. He makes his triumphant return to Sunday nights right here on Fox Sports Radio.
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10: There are some shows you don't want to miss.
12: This is going to be fun.
10: And there are some shows you can't miss.
12: Let's not overreact.
10: This is Covino and Rich.
17: I have no picture of my first game.
12: You? I have no picture of anything.
17: Think about that. No Polaroid? Was I not special
12: Can
17: enough?
12: Can I tell you? If pictures told the story, I never went to Shea Stadium and it never existed.
17: That's so weak, right? Did our parents not love us? What's the deal? Where's the pictures?
12: No, I don't think they loved us.
17: I know they took me to Yankee Stadium at least like two times in my life when I was little.
12: I remember the one time you claimed some BS story that you saw Don Mattingly in his car.
17: I got three awesome stories. I could tell them all in 10 seconds. Ready?
12: Ooh, let's go.
17: Story number one. I was screaming my lungs out as a little kid, and Willie Randolph turned around and waved to me. And later, years later, he was on our show, and I told him about it. He's like, yeah, I remember.
12: Of course,
17: he was joking,
12: yeah,
17: right?
12: Yeah, I remember. Little Mexican kid in the upper deck. Yeah.
17: I also went with my entire family once, which was a big mistake. My Uncle Angel started climbing the foul pole, so that's a whole other story.
12: Got arrested.
17: And I think his son is listening right now. Hey, Anthony, what's going on? But Uncle Angel almost made me freak out. Like, is Uncle Angel climbing the foul pole? And they started pulling him down and everything. Third story, Rich already mentioned. This is when I was a little older. I was Little League days, and I went to a game with my buddy, and my dad took us. And we're in traffic, the Major Deegan on the way home, yeah. Right? Which is always like a major traffic jam on the way back in the Bronx. And Sam, you're going to love this story. I don't know if you heard this one. We're in traffic after the game, and...
12: Look, hold on. Keep in mind, he doesn't...
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1: I don't know if I'm gonna get a question in tonight, Todd, because Arnie's so excited that you're back, and so am I. Todd Furman's in the house. Welcome back, Todd. Hope you've had a great summer. He's gonna join us coming up here in mere moments. But I gotta say one thing.
2: Yeah.
1: I'm pretty excited to dive in some of the early numbers we have for college football. Now, I know you're all about the free season, but today, and maybe this was late last night too, we started to see some of the games of the year and the spreads that were released. Interesting. The Michigan Wolverines are a 2-point favorite over the Sooners in week two. Kind of. Now, I don't see many Arizona games on here, Arnie, unfortunately.
2: That I we- can't.

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1: I'm nerding out on all these early numbers that came out from the games of the year. I think it was the South Point that released it. Is there value in some of these, Todd? Are you anything that really kind of caught your eye, or have you even had a chance to look? I was blown. Texas, a 6.5-point favorite over Oklahoma, blew my mind. Tennessee, Alabama being a pick'em, blew my mind. Notre Dame, a 9-point favorite over BYU on October 17th. Some big numbers out there.
2: Well, we'll have time to pick apart BYU. I'm not nearly as bullish on the Cougars as a lot of people are. I think they got by with some smoke and mirrors last year. With Bear Bachmeyer and his physicality, you don't love that receiving room. So I actually think that number is fair, especially if Notre Dame goes in there. And the sources that I've spoken to kind of indicate it won't be a night game in Provo, which will help the Irish quite a bit if that's indeed the case. But in terms of the game of year numbers that you're referencing, Chris, it's all about bankroll. And for those folks that have the liquidity that can tie up their money months in advance, if you happen to find numbers that you feel are 3-4 points off of your power ratings, you can definitely get ahead of the curve and give yourself some ample opportunity to either get out of those positions or beat the market as the games get closer. But I do think even for the casual fan, it's a fascinating exercise that you alluded to kind of get a better indication of exactly how odds makers view some of the teams in the top 5, the top 10. And while we may think that a lot of these teams are very close in overall skill set, as you indicate, odds makers feel differently about the way that they're assessed Oklahoma and Texas going into the season. Of course, before we see Texas week 2 at home against Ohio State and Oklahoma on the road in Ann Arbor for the return game, and a game where they were able to bully the Wolverines last year.
3: I was going to ask you, I think people are already putting down money on the Texas-Ohio State game. You like that game already, or is it just way too early for you?
2: I don't have a real strong opinion on the game. I think it's a fair number with Texas being a short home favorite in that particular spot. We know what Texas was able to do in the transfer portal, bring in a bevy of difference makers on the offensive side. When you look at Hollywood Smothers, one of the top running backs in the ACC, they get a true number one to pair with Ryan Wingo and Cam Coleman, who I think a lot of people forget was kind of 1A and 1B with Jeremiah Smith when they were coming out of high school. And we'll see if Coleman has an opportunity to assert himself with an actual quarterback that can throw a forward pass, unlike what he dealt with during his time at Auburn. Meanwhile, for Ohio State, I've been a Julian Sand detractor, and it got me in a lot of hot water with Buckeyes fans throughout the course of last year. But I think we saw some of his limitations when they stepped up in class in the conference championship game against Indiana, and then, of course, when they lose to Miami in the college football playoff. So a fascinating game for a variety of reasons. And, look, I can't argue with Ryan Day and him identifying coordinators, because we saw what he was able to do with Matt Patricia on the defensive side. But color me a bit more skeptical to see if Arthur Smith wants to run the ball on first and second down and take the ball out of his playmakers' hands, knowing that Ohio State is a heck of a lot deeper receiver than they are even in the backfield.
1: Man, these numbers, just one final thought from me. The odds makers really, really, really like Texas. 6.5-point favorite over. And I know, Todd, these lines are going to move quite a bit. Tuesday, we're going to get the coaches poll. I expect Texas to be number one in that. Are you buying the Texas hype right now in more in-depth with the Cam Colemans of the world and with the Hollywood Smothers and with what they've done with Arch in another year? Is that a team you're buying into right now?
2: Their schedule is going to be the biggest challenge that Texas is going to be faced with, and it can go one of two directions. You win that game at home against Ohio State, and suddenly you have an inside track to the college football playoff even before you get into the 9-game conference slate in the SEC. Lose that game and the boo birds start to come out, the finger pointing as well. Maybe Steve Sarkisian just can't win these games, and you don't really have much in the way of wiggle room in terms of your conference game. So I think Texas is extremely talented. I want to see them go out there and actually prove it, and I think all of us, whether you're a casual fan or a sports bettor, are no doubt going to be glued to the edge of your seat to see if Arch Manning gets a little bit of redemption, most likely going to be healthy going into the game this year against Ohio State than dealing with that shoulder strain that they kind of kept under wraps for his debut as a starter last year in Columbus.
3: Todd, I don't know if you know this. This is our biggest show of the year. People tune in just to hear my preseason pick, because the preseason is the free season, Todd. I don't know if you know that. My question to you is, do you do your homework for the preseason, or do you pretty much just rely on me for my picks on that? I'm curious.
2: No, I do my own homework, Arnie.
3: Oh, really?
2: I'm a trusting individual. Oftentimes, I will not defer to you to just hand out your preseason gold, but I'm sure you're already heavily invested in the Hall of Fame game that'll kick off in earnest on Thursday night with

0: that number kind of ping-ponging right around a pick 'em between Arizona and Carolina, and a total sitting at 35, 35.5. So I figure you're heavily invested there, already doing your homework for week one of the NFL preseason to try and find an opportunity that oddsmakers just don't know exists.
1: Yeah, they don't know. They're going to miss out on that. I should start off 2-0. My preseason picks, they're gold. I don't think there's anybody on the planet that's better in the preseason than I am, Todd.
0: Hey, look, it's tough for people to go out there and compete with you hitting 42% lifetime. So you set the bar pretty high for a lot of the bettors out there that want to try and take advantage of what they deem one of the more inefficient markets as it pertains to preseason football, knowing that it is an information game, much like handicapping and betting into college football bowls these days.
2: That's what I was going to ask you. Is there value in the preseason?
0: There is a ton. These numbers are going to move pretty quickly. There isn't nearly as much liquidity in the preseason market as what you're going to get in the NFL regular season or, of course, the playoffs. But you will get a lot of folks trying to get down as much as they can, taking advantage of rotations they think that are going to work in your favor. And it won't be a surprise if you see some of these moves, these games move 3, 4, 5, 6, 7 points through key numbers as we get more and more information about which teams are going to play their starters, which teams actually want to go out there and script plays. But you also have to keep in mind that sometimes the best laid plans don't come to fruition. And when you have some of those third and fourth teamers out there, things can get a little bit squirrely deep into the third and fourth quarter when they're playing in largely in front of empty buildings.
1: All right, Todd, serious question here. They say the NFL was always popular, but it really took the next step when we got into fantasy football and, of course, the gambling. That went through the roof out there. Now that the Dodgers getting Scooble, they're overwhelming favorite. First of all, one, there's going to be a lockout next year. Two, gambling is going to go down on baseball. There's no value in taking the Dodgers to win the World Series, and nobody wants to bet on any of the other teams because the Dodgers are going to win it. Gambling on baseball could go down because of it also.
0: There's a little bit of opportunity if you do some of your homework, whether it's looking at the American League pennant or trying to figure out these award races. Maybe it's not trying to fade the Dodgers as they look to try and win their third straight World Series. But the number didn't move nearly as much as the mainstream media would suggest. I mean, we saw the uproar across social media with the Dodgers acquiring Tarik Skubal. And, of course, if they get everyone healthy, it makes that rotation a very difficult out, whether it's in a best of five or a best of seven. But with that move, the Dodgers number only shrunk from right around plus $1.90 down to plus 155. I don't want to bore people this late on a Sunday night with what the implied probability there suggests. But look, the Dodgers go out there and continue to do what they can to ratchet up in an arms race. And to your point, Arnie, I think as baseball fans, we'll stay optimistic that we get a season played in its entirety next year. But I have to imagine it's a pipe dream. If we can get more than 130 games, I would call it a win. But I'm not that optimistic that we're going to be even close to that number, given the labor stoppage that seems somewhat inevitable.
2: Inevitable, baby. I will say this much, man. It's here. We find not only is Todd back, we get football on Thursday night. By the way, Jacoby Brissett is supposed to be the Arizona Cardinals starter this year, Arnie. So they definitely are on a fast track towards that number one overall pick. But, I mean, Todd, let's go. We got college practices starting this week. Some have already started. We got a game on Thursday night. We got a full slate of exhibition games, preseason games next week. Feels like it's right around the corner.
0: I just want to make sure Arnie's got enough time, Chris, to get down on his beloved Arizona Wildcats to win the Big 12, to win the national championship.
2: Oh, yeah.
0: And that he's prominently sporting all his Fafita for Heisman material that no doubt the Alumni Association has distributed across the continental United States.
1: Hey, one more last thing, Todd. Personal question here. I heard now, please, I don't want to cross the line, but I heard now that you want to apologize because I told you weeks ago you don't want a vacation in the Canadian Rockies after a couple of drinks of water. It's boring and there's nothing to do. Was I right? Did you have a terrible time or what?
0: You couldn't have been more wrong in your assessment, Artie. But over the years, I've come to know that when you make bold proclamations, there is a 98% certainty that you will be incorrect. The wife and I enjoyed our time throughout the Canadian Rockies. Lake Louise and Banff both exceeded our expectations. Jasper was phenomenal as well. And for those folks who consider themselves national park buffs, I know it's not easy to get to Glacier National Park in northern Montana, but one of the more iconic places to try and go, and you begin to realize how small all of us really are, even with football season approaching and everything else. So, Arnie, once again, I will add travel agent to the list of jobs that you will not be partaking in when it comes to summer vacations for my lovely wife and myself.
1: I'm glad you had a good time, though. I'm glad you did. I had a couple glasses of water. That's all that really mattered.
2: That's all you cared about. Hi, Todd. Welcome back, buddy. Good to have you back. Can't wait.
0: Always a pleasure, guys. Have a great week.
2: There he is, Todd Furman.
1: Well, I forgot to ask him if he wanted to be our partner, too. Well, I'm just going to go in on one of those $100 ones, probably, you know.
2: We got plenty of time, man. All right, listen, Steve DeSager comes rolling in with everything trending in the world of sports. What's up, Steve?
3: If he's your partner on this wagering for the season, it's going to be like when there's a team of guys that are, quote, owners of their fantasy football team, but one guy actually does the heavy lifting.
2: Yeah.
1: Yes.
3: I think Todd will be the one doing
1: it. I'll
3: the
1: just sit
3: lifting.
1: Here collecting the money is what I'll do.
3: As Krista mentioned with college football, the preseason coaches poll comes out Tuesday. The AP preseason poll will be released about 2 weeks later. The first handful of games are on the final Saturday of August. That would include the Dublin game, August 29th, TCU against North Carolina, and a late night game on that Saturday at the end of the month on Fox with UNLV hosting Memphis. But most college football teams start in September. And remember, it's Labor Day weekend, a long weekend of college football, Thursday through Monday, early September. As for the NFL news, the Houston Texans signed veteran defensive end Jadeveon Clowney. Houston drafted him number one overall in 2014, and Houston is re-signing defensive tackle Mario Edwards. New Rams defensive end Miles Garrett will miss another practice on Monday due to lower half soreness, according to his coach, who says he's not concerned about it. Wide receiver Jalen Polk, now with the Saints, retired. He was a second rounder just 2 years ago by New England. New Orleans defensive tackle Brian Brisee will have surgery for a torn ACL. In the WNBA, Minnesota won its 10th straight game, 108-100 over Indiana. The Lynx rookie Olivia Miles had 28 points. Each team shot 57% from the floor. Caitlin Clark in defeat, 19 points, 10 assists, and Kelsey Mitchell had 37 points. Wins for Golden State and LA, Dallas as well. Dallas Mavericks gave Najee Marshall a 3-year extension worth over $50 million guaranteed. And Major League Baseball's trade deadline is Monday at 6 p.m. Eastern Time. The Yankees got infielder Luis Garcia from the Nationals for four pitchers today. Garcia was leading the NL in slugging, an infielder. Garcia with 23 homers, 76 RBIs. The Yankees were 2-1 winners at the Cubs today. Gerrit Cole went 5 2/3 for the victory. The Cubs are getting veteran pitcher Kevin Gausman from Toronto in a separate deal. The Cubs sent pitcher Jameson Taillon to the Blue Jays. St. Louis with four runs in the ninth won at Toronto 5-1. The loss to closer Louis Varland, who has converted all 24 of his save chances. Cincinnati's Chase Burns is now 13-1. The Reds beat Pittsburgh 10-2. Burns, six innings, one run allowed, nine strikeouts. Miami, a 2-0 winner at the Mets. Sandy Alcantara went six innings for the win. He's 12-6 for the Marlins. Colorado got a complete game at Coors Field today, 8-1 over Kansas City. The Royals have lost four straight. Kyle Freeland, the Rockies' winning pitcher. White Sox won at Tampa Bay 9-1. The Rays acquired pitcher Freddy Peralta from the Mets, who's had a disappointing year. Anything but disappointing for the White Sox. Quite a story. First place in the AL Central, three-game lead over Cleveland. Twins now four back. Cleveland shut out Arizona 5-0. Houston beat Texas again 7-3. Stros have won six straight. Boston won its fifth in a row, beating the Dodgers in L.A. again 8-4. Red Sox hit four solo homers. Back to you.
1: By the way, could you imagine if you had to trade for Ohtani if you were the Dodgers instead of getting him for free because he just walked away from the Angels? My goodness, man, how much would you have to give up to get that guy?
3: Apparently not as much as we all think after last night's deal. Yeah. I still am amazed that Milwaukee, for example, or any team that thinks they're going to be in the playoffs this year, if that's the price, and this is not guessing or conjecture, that was the actual price. You can't pay that for a team that's probably going to the playoffs? I mean, Milwaukee was the one seed in the playoffs last year, and they're the one seed as we stand right now. Yeah. And the only reason, despite home field advantage, that they lost to the Dodgers for the NL title was starting pitching. Mm.
2: I'd completely forgot about, and Mr. Nobody brought this up, I'd completely forgot about the rental the Brewers made to go get CC Sabathia.
3: That's right, and it got them to the playoffs. Yeah. It worked.
2: Yeah,
3: they gave up Michael Brantley in the deal, but frankly, that's worth it.
2: By the way, Jason B. Diamond, the birthday boy, point something out to Sager. the Dodgers have now lost seven straight games at home. They had to go get – you guys can get bad. You can get mad at the Dodgers all you want. They needed them. They needed him to get over this hump.
3: Oh, yeah. I will mention what the rotation has been this week in a few minutes. It's a little embarrassing. And it's a six-man rotation, too.
2: Yeah, not pretty at all. All right, thanks a lot, Steve. There's been a lot of trades already in Major League Baseball. The deadline is coming up tomorrow afternoon on Tuesday. We're going to get the entire preseason top 25 in the world of college football. And we still have, let me see here, Roman numeral 4 is football time. Roman numeral 5 is the bottom 5 in the NFL. And then Roman numeral 6 is the top 6 in
1: top
2: the NFL.
1: Top 8. I put top 8.
2: Oh, did you put top 8? Man, your handwriting is getting worse. All right,
1: is it? I thought I have good penmanship.
2: No, you do not. We'll dive into all that coming up next with the segment with Arnie and Plank right here on Fox Sports Radio.
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16: Lows dip down to about 58 overnight under clear skies. Lots of sunshine outside again. Monday, daytime highs approaching 78. Clear skies. Monday night, lows level off around 57. Sunshine mixed with clouds at times and dry. Tuesday and Wednesday, low 80s. Tuesday, upper 70s by Wednesday. Looking at the long range, 78 Thursday, 80 Friday, and 82 on Saturday. Currently, 64. That's your updated forecast. I'm meteorologist Paul Trombley.
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24: We're still waiting for Aaron Donald to show up at Rams camp. 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And I said, what do you think about Aaron Donald? 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You're going to wait as long as you can. Now, you have to get in shape. You have to get in football shape. And that's different than just regular shape. 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A lot of times you'll see these guys, like Joe Thomas of the Cleveland Browns. 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These guys, they shed that weight. They have to when they get older. But with Aaron Donald, you're not showing up for training camp. Not until you have to. 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
9: It's such a sad end for the Warriors that this is how this dynasty is going out, because normally dynasties, they go out right away, right? It's like you get old overnight and that's it. And all of a sudden it's a completely new team. We're starting over. But no. The Warriors, it's just been watching them slowly deteriorate in front of our eyes where, I mean, we're into Steph Curry in play-in week when he can have a big game against a fellow 37-win team and maybe, hey, we'll get into the first round of the playoffs before we get swept. Like, this is all you can hope for if you're the Warriors. So it's really sad. But the bigger thing now is that he had a chance a couple of years ago and he decided, I want to stay. I want to try to make this work at Golden State. But now it's not happening in Golden State.
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1: We will get to football in a moment. By the way, the Dodgers have lost 5 of 7 this past week plus. They did win 2 home games against Seattle this week. But the starting rotation.
0: So Jason B. Diamond steered me wrong there.
1: It's still worth mentioning that the starting rotation.
2: Repeat it like it's true, too. We're like parents.
1: And for the Dodgers, it's usually a 6-man rotation. Just awful this past week, and they could use any arm, not just Tarek Skubal. Anybody this coming week would be an improvement.
2: Doug Rao.
1: Yeah, exactly. Doug Rao. I'm sure we could go back to
0: Jerry Royce.
1: Make Mike Marshall a starter, the old Cy Young winner. Sure. Yeah. Justin Robleski gave up 4 homers and lost to Seattle. Seattle, the team with the worst batting average in the majors. And the next night's L.A. starter was Eric Lauer, who was cut by the Blue Jays, and for all we know, will be traded tomorrow by L.A. Then the next night, it was Roki Sasaki, who's finally lowered his ERA under 5 for the year. And then Friday night, to start the series, all losses against the Red Sox. It was an all-bullpen game on Friday night, out of starters. Then Yamamoto pitched last night 8 innings and lost 3-2. And tonight's starter, Emmett Sheehan, gave up 3 homers in the first 3 innings, didn't make it out of the third, and they lost to Boston. Sheehan initially, Ken Rosenthal's report last night, was that he was going to be included in the Skubal trade to Detroit.
2: Oh, wow.
1: And it turned out he, from Boston College, is not traded and then loses to Boston tonight. And no Dodger major leaguers were included in the deal. A Triple-A pitcher who a year ago missed an entire season because of Tommy John surgery. A Double-A outfielder who's had 2 good years, but at Tulsa, and he's 21, so we'll see.
0: Go Drillers.
1: And then an A-ball pitcher who has yet to win a game as a pro. Those are the 3 minor leaguers Detroit accepted.
2: Something's not right. There's got to be an investigation. That just doesn't seem right.
1: The investigation should be to other front offices who think they're going to be in the playoffs. Like, this is the price. How did you not? I don't know. And then also a question for the Tigers. The trade deadline is not till 6 p.m. on Monday. That's the best deal you're going to get on the whole weekend? You have 48 hours more, essentially? And
0: the more we talk about that, the more that's a bigger story, I think. And I think what you, Arnie, you brought that up, that J.P. Morosi, John Paul Morosi, you guys talked about that last night.
2: Yeah.
0: I didn't think it was that big of a deal at first. But to say you're right. I mean, yeah. It's not like the deals are going to get worse.
1: When you cash in. It's like what the Angels not pulling the trigger at all on Ohtani a couple of years ago and getting nothing. I don't understand it. I don't know. So be it.
0: Zero sense.
1: Here it goes. And it's like people have never seen postseason baseball. The best team does not win the World Series all the time in this sport. This is, as I mentioned to Mark Willard earlier, this is not the NBA where 4 years in a row we can get Steph and Golden State in the final against LeBron and Cleveland.
0: Funny, Willard doesn't have a problem with Golden State always going to the finals, but suddenly the Dodgers get good and he's throwing a fit about it. I mean, it's crazy how that works.
1: We do have the NFL preseason beginning with 1 game this week. It's Thursday night. You get to see your Panthers backups against your Cardinals backup.
2: Let's go.
1: Get your popcorn now. Did you know that one of the Cardinals backups, he's literally listed number 2 on the depth chart. Their first one is Jeremiah Love, the first round running back. He's listed behind Tyler Allgeier. James Conner, coming off foot surgery, listed number 3. But it's going to get eyeballs. It'll get ratings, of course, because it's an NFL product. In name only, you know, it's a little hard to watch some of the television preseason games for 4 full quarters because it's not the NFL product. But the Hall of Fame game a year ago was Chargers Lions, and it got over 6 million viewers.
2: Ooh,
1: compare that to
0: insanity.
1: The early round of the NBA playoffs this year got 4.5 million viewers, and that was some of the best ratings they'd done in years. Why is it Cardinals against Panthers? It's because Larry Fitzgerald, former Cards wide receiver, is getting into the Hall of Fame this week, and former Carolina linebacker Luke Kuechly is as well. The other ones going into the Hall next weekend, Drew Brees, Roger Craig, and Adam Vinatieri. Meanwhile, the CFL regular season has finished week 9 already after the Saskatchewan win last night. I had to look it up. Do you know how many weeks there are in the regular season of the CFL?
2: What, 12?
1: It's 21.
2: Oh, get out of here.
1: They only have 8 teams. This is like the old NHL, just everybody playing each other.
2: Are they all the
1: over
2: Rough Riders?
1: Over. That was one Martin Short Canadian used to point out, CFL fan. We have eight teams in our league, and two are named Rough Riders. Anyway, they get to the playoffs in this league come Halloween after week 21, just for the record. And I must mention one of the Major League Baseball games that happened today. Cleveland at home shut out Arizona 5-0. The Diamondbacks offense went 2-for-30 at the plate, 13 strikeouts. The winning pitcher dominated, Gavin Williams. The guy had a perfect game in the sixth. Arizona tried to bunt its way on and fouled it off. And immediately the Cleveland catcher had a word or two with him. Next pitch, the guy singles. And as he was on base, eventually he made his way down to second. And one of the middle infielders made sure to have a conversation with him as well. Cleveland was completely ticked that with a perfect game in progress, the opponent actually tried to bunt. It was only the sixth inning. Exactly.
2: I'd give him the finger if they said anything to me.
1: Amazing to me, the same thing happened to this starting pitcher just last month. He had a perfect game going in the fifth inning, and a guy tried to bunt his way on and fouled, and then next pitch singled. Gavin Williams, 10 strikeouts today in 5 2/3, 11-6 his record now. The thing is, in the sixth inning, there wound up being a rain delay. So the managers are on the field discussing with the umpires, the tarps trying to go on the field. And then the conversation with the players on the field really gets going. And there were not punches thrown, but it was one of those benches empty baseball moments as the rain is coming down.
2: You don't get credit for a hit then, right?
1: If they had to erase the whole inning, yeah.
2: Yeah.
0: Like the way you're thinking.
1: It would have been an illegal game. Yeah, 5-0 after five.
0: Yeah, I saw that. They were like talking gas. I'm like, isn't it very early in the game to be getting mad about a guy laying down
1: to tell the opponent how to play baseball?
0: Plenty of time. All right. Hey, thanks a lot, Steve. Mm-hmm. Listen, we are 2 hours in. The power hour is next. And Arnie still hasn't given us his pick, even though he gave it to us last week. So it's coming up next with Arnie and Plank on Fox Sports Radio. We are Fox Sports!
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0: From ABC News, I'm Wayne Cabot. President Trump says he called off what would have been the biggest attack since World War II in favor of giving diplomacy more time to play out. He says the bombing attack he had planned is off and the talks are on for Monday. Not clear who's involved in the talks. He says he pulled back on the strikes at the urging of Gulf allies Qatar, Saudi Arabia, and the United Arab Emirates. Why?
1: Iranian media said the foreign minister had warned regional countries of harsh retaliation should the U.S. follow through on its threat to target Iranian energy facilities. After state-run oil facilities were targeted in a drone attack earlier this week, the renewed Iranian threat sparked Saudi Arabia's leadership to publicly urge the White House to de-escalate.
0: ABC's Matt Rivers in Jordan. Five Russians died in the latest drone attacks by Ukraine, which also hit Russia's version of Amazon, part of Ukraine's push to make the Russian people feel the pain of Putin's war. 26 drone incursions reported during the day near the Spokane area wildfires. They had to ground a firefighting aircraft as they're begging people not to fly drones to get pictures. Senator Maria Cantwell is being told the fires are the worst in the nation.
2: The next couple of days will be challenging, but we are going to do everything we can to make sure the resources are here and continue to make sure that this issue gets our nation's attention.
0: If only they were getting the downpours the Northeast is getting, causing flight delays and cancellations. Storms can bring sudden flooding on the I-95 corridor on Monday in Ohio.
3: I have never abused our daughter.
0: Representative Max Miller responding to Senator Bernie Moreno, his ex-father-in-law, who says Miller is violent, mentally unfit, and should resign now.
3: Every one of these allegations traces back to a single source, my former wife.
0: Former Trump Press Secretary Stephanie Grisham also accuses the congressman of being abusive. You're listening to ABC News.
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6: I woke up to getting a phone call hearing that my dad was shot.
0: That call from authorities responding to a mass shooting at an In-N-Out Burger in Twin Falls, Idaho, where Michael Dudley's father was charging his Tesla in the last hours of his taxi shift.
6: He was conscious up until they tried to stand him up and get him out of the car.
0: He's in the hospital. Two others died before the gunman took his own life. Motive not known. The In-N-Out restaurant just opened last week, and by the way, police say someone who has the same name as the shooter is now being harassed on Facebook. Israel reiterating it will not withdraw from Gaza until Hamas disarms, throwing cold water on what the White House said was a deal. Flight attendants have struck WestJet, Canada's second largest airline, canceling flights for 250,000 travelers this weekend. The issue is how flight attendants get paid for duties on the ground. Ariana Grande stepping away from the public eye as talk intensifies about her health and her thin appearance. She intends to step away after her summer tour and may skip her role in the West End revival of Stephen Sondheim's Sunday in the Park with George. President Trump played in the Bedminster Club Championship at his golf club in New Jersey and said he was honored to have shot a 70 to win the tournament. Given the fact, he says, that unlike the rest of the field, I'm given very little time to practice. I'm Wayne Cabot, ABC News.
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0: From the heartland of America and the gateway to the West, good morning, good evening, wherever you may be across the nation, around the world. I'm George Norrie. This is Coast to Coast AM. Emerging artist bumper music for the first couple hours tonight. You'll love them. And later tonight, climate engineering. Here's what's happening. Walls of flames destroyed at least 600 homes and other structures in the Indian Trail neighborhood in more areas of Spokane, Washington, amid one of the worst natural disasters in the city's history. Home after home caught fire and exploded into flames along with trees. Loud explosions could be heard through the smoke as the wildfire that started earlier in the afternoon on Saturday on the West Plains continued to destroy much of what was in its path. 60,000 people have evacuated that area. 60,000. President Donald Trump says he has called off anticipated strikes on Iran this weekend, subject to being able to rapidly make a deal with the Islamic regime. The president said on Truth Social on Saturday evening that although he remains locked and loaded to launch an attack, he halted the strikes in hopes of reaching a peace deal. Mr. Trump's announcement came after reports claimed he was talked down by Saudi Crown Prince Mohammed bin Salman over concerns that future strikes could dramatically escalate the conflict in the Middle East. With more on the activities, here's our Tom Danheiser. Tommy?
1: Well, George, U.S. President Donald Trump says an agreement with Iran is imminent, with negotiations set to begin on Monday. Iranian President Masoud Pezeshkian urges the U.S. to remain committed to the memorandum of understanding signed between the two countries in June and says the interim deal will be the center of gravity of Tehran's foreign relations in the future. Iranian Foreign Minister Abbas Araghchi says negotiations between Tehran and Oman around the management of the Strait of Hormuz are in the final stages. Both Iran and Oman's territorial waters border the Strait of Hormuz, the key waterway through which about 20% of the global oil consumption is normally shipped. Meanwhile, Israeli forces continue to bombard Gaza, killing at least 18 Palestinians on Sunday, as health authorities say there has been a record rise in killings in the Strip in July. And oil prices fell sharply on Sunday evening as investors watched the latest back and forth in the U.S. war with Iran. S&P futures reacted slightly, inching up about half a percentage point. George?
0: Thank you, Tom. The scope of cyber attacks on U.S. water systems has grown to include at least seven states, and maybe far wider, officials and experts warned, as the authorities raced to safeguard the nation's water supply against an assault that increasingly appeared to be the work of Iran. Charles R. Smith is with us today, an expert on technology. Charles, is this war ever going to get over?
2: Yeah, I suspect it will eventually end. We're going to run out of ammo, and so are they. So at that point, you really can't throw much more. This latest in the cyber art attacks, we've been warning about those for years. Most of the systems that were attacked either had no password or were using a password of admin. So all of you out there who've watched Spaceballs and have your password controlling all of those water supplies set to 1, 2, 3, 4, 5, I suggest you move on to something a little bit more sophisticated. So all in all, I'm watching this with a somewhat mild interest as the back and forth of missiles, the reports of the Chinese potentially sending surface-to-air missile systems, man pads, man portable systems to Iran, and the reaction of the administration so far to all of this. At this point, once again, the kind of airstrikes that we've been unloading on Iran have been relatively small and average, despite the words, you know, World War II record setting, et cetera, et cetera. When the B-52s and the B-1s start rolling out big time,
0: yep,
2: you know, you'll notice the difference very quickly.
0: You're right about that. Charlie, thanks for your observation. The water system is precious. We got to protect it. If we truly live on after the physical body fails, is it possible that we eventually come back? For over 50 years, researchers at the University of Virginia School of Medicine have been quietly building an undeniable database of reincarnation. They have scientifically documented thousands of cases of young children who possess historically verifiable memories, hidden birthmarks, and impossible knowledge of past lives that they couldn't possibly know. Here to break down the hard science of reincarnation is the host of our podcast, Shades of the Afterlife, Sandra Champlain. Sandra, what a story.
3: Oh, it sure is, George. Building upon the incredible 40-year research of Dr. Ian Stevenson, the current team at the University of Virginia is led by child psychiatrist Dr. Jim Tucker, who has now documented over 2,500 cases of children worldwide who possess memories of past lives. Now, most of these cases come from the Far East, but the research includes American examples from families who did not believe in reincarnation. Take Ryan Hammonds, an Oklahoma boy from a Baptist family who recalled 55 accurate details of a past life of a Hollywood extra named Marty Martin. Of course, James Leininger, who remembered being a World War II fighter pilot, accurately describing many things, including the names of a specific aircraft carrier and a pilot he never met. And remember young Jamie, whose memories of being the architect of the Titanic were so vivid that as a little boy, he actually drew the ship's complex floor plans completely from memory. And George, nearly 20% of the kids in this research database have physical birthmarks or impairments that perfectly match the scars and fatal injuries of the deceased individuals they remember. But researchers are left with a massive question. 100 years ago, there were only 2 billion people on planet Earth. Currently, we have over 8 billion. So if only reincarnation exists, where did all these extra souls come from? Is it possible that while fragments of our soul return to Earth for a new experience, the vast, magnificent core of who we really are remains fully awake and alive in the spirit world? Well, that may be a question we only get the answer to on the other side. Thank you, George.
0: Great report. And what's new with Shades of the Afterlife, Sandra?
3: Well, George, episode 302 is out and it's proof we never die. Vertical near-death experiences, greeting committees, and spirit signs. You'll also hear some of my very top reasons to believe in the afterlife and get some tools that you can connect with your own loved ones in spirit right now.
0: Great. Thanks, Sandra. A little bit later on in the program tonight, Tom will tell you how you can listen to Sandra Champlain and the other great podcasters on the Paranormal Podcast Network. Well, this week, little JonBenet Ramsey would have been 36 years old. Folks, can you believe that? She was killed when she was 6 years old back in 1996. In a moment, Charles Bothwell Jr. joins us, author of the book, Who Killed JonBenet Ramsey? A story that is still unsolved. That's next on Coast to Coast AM.
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0: And welcome back to Coast, George Norrie with you. We've got a story that we're going to discuss for the next couple hours that we have talked about for years on this program. It remains unsolved. It's one of the most heartbreaking stories I've ever come across in my life. On the night of Christmas night, 1996... a little six-year-old girl, JonBenet Ramsey, was killed in her family's home in Boulder, Colorado. She was reported missing early on December 26, and her body was found about 7 hours later in the basement of the house. Her skull had been fractured, a garrote was tied around her neck, and the autopsy determined that the cause of death was asphyxiation by strangulation associated with cranial cerebral trauma. A friend of ours wrote a book about that. Charlie Bosworth Jr., a New York Times and Amazon author of at least 7 true crime books, millions of books in print, as e-books and audiobooks as well. He developed an expertise in writing about crime in the courts in 27 years as a daily newspaper reporter, including 20 years with the St. Louis Post-Dispatch. That's how I knew Charlie. He also has reported for the New York Times and the Chicago Tribune. Wrote a book with the famed then late pathologist Cyril Wecht, who killed JonBenet Ramsey. And I thought he'd be the person to bring back on this coming up anniversary. She would have been 36 years old, Charlie. Can you believe that?
8: Isn't that remarkable? It's so hard to believe that we're looking at 30 years this December that this whole insane case happened. And we're still talking about it being unsolved.
0: Precious little girl, it's one of the strangest stories I've ever come across. When you first heard about that, what did you think?
8: It was what, you know, I think the most interesting reaction came from Dr. Wecht, who was spending the holidays out of the country and reading probably the New York Times. And he saw the story and he saw a picture of JonBenet performing at one of the beauty pageants. And he said he was totally confused by the story about a six-year-old girl when he was looking at the picture. And he said it looked like a young adult woman posing in costume in the beauty pageant. And he said that she looked like she was six going on 25. And he said for a few minutes he had a hard time understanding what the story and the photo was all about. And that's what we're left with. It's such a strange case. And those of us who've covered crime for decades, when you hear of a little girl murdered in her home, it sounds like something that's going to be wrapped up pretty quickly. And of course, the old theory about how you investigate a crime like that, you look at the in-laws before you look at the outlaws. Mm-hmm. They would have looked at the family first, anybody that was in the home, and then they would have looked outside for possible intruders. All of that just got thrown in a cocked hat. It just, the entire investigation was corrupted. I don't mean financially corrupted or evilly corrupted. I mean, it was corrupted by poor performance by the police starting out, and some odd idiosyncrasies and performances by the family, by the parents, who, against what all of us would think was common sense, refused to cooperate with the police after the first couple of hours. And that just fed into the kind of story, George, you said you've never seen. I've never seen anything like it. I've covered a number of missing child cases, and usually they're solved pretty quickly. And as this went on, I couldn't believe that we were watching another year go by, without any solid advancement in the case.
0: Well, Charlie, when I was talking with Tom about getting you back on the program, and it just hit me when I saw the date of her birth that she would have been 36 years old. My God, 30 years have gone by already.
8: That's right. That's right. She would have been 36, and her father is 82 now, which seems weird. We've seen John Ramsey all these years, and her brother is now 39 sometime this year.
0: And Patsy, the mother, died of ovarian cancer, so
8: she was
0: not
8: 49 when she died. Right. Yeah.
0: It was said now. The family was suspected in the beginning, and people talked about the brother, they talked about the father and the mother. They were exonerated by what was called some DNA evidence. Can you tell us about that?
8: Well, the DNA exists at several levels in this investigation. I'm not an expert, but I can discuss it a little bit, at least to inform your listeners to some degree. There were several DNA samples discovered during the investigation. Originally, there was a DNA sample, unidentified male sample, mixed in with some blood and some body fluids that couldn't be identified in JonBenet's underwear. The DNA came from a male, but it was unidentified. It did not match John Ramsey, did not match Burke Ramsey, didn't match anybody that they tested. So that was a remarkable quandary for the investigators. Later, and it is probably the newest development in the case, is the development of DNA called touch DNA, which the technicians, the scientists have discovered that even the slightest touch from any part of the body leaves behind DNA particles.
0: Could be a finger, could be anything, right?
8: Yeah, absolutely, absolutely. And they found some of that in the waistband of JonBenet's tights that she had on the night when they were at the Christmas party the night before, and then also overnight when she was put to bed in her clothes because she'd fallen asleep on the way home. So they found this touch DNA, and they've been testing it for some time now, and I'm not aware of any specific results that have been announced. John Ramsey has talked to the police chief in Boulder and has expressed his confidence that the police are pursuing it accurately and vigorously, and he's convinced that this could solve the crime. But we haven't heard anything specifically from that, and it can take a very long time, a surprisingly long time. I just dealt with a case where DNA testing took months and months and even into years, and then finally the DNA was matched in the database. And that's the other part of that quandary. Even if they can identify and categorize the DNA, they then have to match it to someone for it to have any value. And unless the donor is in the DNA database, that may not happen. They may not be able to match the DNA to an existing person.
0: And it's very conceivable, Charlie, that whoever killed her may be still alive, right?
8: Could be, absolutely. If there are theories that it was a fairly young person, and somebody in their 20s or even 30s would only be in their 60s now, and of course you've got John Ramsey, who's 82, and he's had years of dealing with this, decades. So yeah, they very well could be. On the other hand,

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1: Of manipulating evidence in a number of criminal cases. Did that include the Jandra Benet Ramsey case?
2: The reports I've seen so far suggest that it does. I don't know that for a fact at this point. I think they're still looking into that because the reports that I've seen say it could impact hundreds of cases. Some of the data was manipulated or omitted from reports. And we don't know how that would affect the JonBenet case, whether it does at all. But her case was one of those, that came before this technician. So they're looking into that currently to see if that impacts it at all. And if it does, how so? Is it something that would lead to an advancement in the case, a break, or was it just something where some unimportant factor was omitted? And at this point, we just don't know. But it's an incredibly disturbing event for the police, especially the police in Colorado, who depend on these technicians and these reports in their efforts to solve hundreds of cases every week.
1: Charlie, if you were to write Who Killed JonBenet Ramsey over again today, would it be different from what you wrote years ago?
2: I think it would. Cyril and I and Dr. Wecht, my co-author, was not only a world-renowned forensic pathologist, and I think a genius in the field, but he was also a lawyer. I used to kid him about being an underachiever, and we went through the records over and over again.
1: Hold on for a second, Charlie. We're going to hit a little break. We'll come back and let me ask you that question again when we come right back. We're talking with Charlie Bosworth Jr. about the case of JonBenet Ramsey. She would have been 36 years old this week. My God. Here's our first emerging artist, The Illusion Vox from Page, Arizona. Out in the Wildlife is the name of the song.
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6: Lows dip down to about 58 overnight under clear skies. Lots of sunshine outside again. Monday, daytime highs approaching 78. Clear skies, Monday night, lows level off around 57. Sunshine mixed with clouds at times and dry Tuesday and Wednesday. Low 80s, Tuesday, upper 70s by Wednesday. Looking at the long range, 78 Thursday, 80 Friday, and 82 on Saturday. Right now, 63. That's your updated forecast. I'm meteorologist Paul Trombley.
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1: We'll take your calls next hour with Charlie Bothorst Jr. as we talk about the case of who killed JonBenet Ramsey. So share some of your thoughts on that story as well. Tom is with us to talk about the Paranormal Podcast Network, where you just heard Sandra Champlain.
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1: And welcome back, George Norrie, along with Charlie Bosworth Jr. We're talking about the book, Who Killed JonBenet Ramsey, as we approach her birthday, which is just in a few days, August 6th. She'd be 36 years old. Charlie, we were talking about your book, and if you would change things today based on what you did years ago.
9: I think the book would be different. We concluded, based on all of the records and all of the investigative information that we could compile at the time, and we did this within the first year of her death, so things were still pretty fresh and incomplete. We concluded that it was an inside job, that someone in the family or someone with a close proximity inside the house had to be responsible. We did not find enough evidence to support the intruder theory, that somebody got in, such as through the basement window. And by process of elimination, we were convinced that that Patsy Ramsey wrote the ransom note. I still tend to believe that that's the case.
1: It was written. It was written on her notepaper. And the bizarre thing about all of this, Charlie, and you correct me if I'm wrong, they demanded $118,000, which was John Ramsey's bonus. Who would know that?
9: Exactly, exactly. And there were multiple things in the note, the ransom note. There was a phrase, John, use your good Southern common sense. Well, what kidnapper is going to say that? And it sounds like the kind of thing that Patsy Ramsey would say. And at one point in the note, the phrase "and hence" was used. And that's kind of an archaic phrase that you don't hear used very often. And she used it again in her Christmas message the very next year. So there were all those kinds of things. And the handwriting expert that was consulted originally eliminated everybody who he had a sample from, except for Patsy. He couldn't say that she did it. He couldn't rule her out. So it just, you know, it was a 3-page note. And the expert said it was written by a right-handed person using their left hand, block printing. And, the expert said it would be excruciating for the left hand to do that and would probably take 30 minutes. Again, it's not the kind of thing a kidnapper does, if he's afraid of being discovered at the scene of the crime. Using a paper and pen found in the house. So usually kidnappers don't wait to find that in the house where they go to commit the kidnapping. The bonus is another factor. The $118,000, not only is it an oddity because it was John Ramsey's bonus for the year, but kidnappers don't ask for $118,000. They ask for $1 million or $5 million, especially with a wealthy family like this. And so it made no sense at all.
1: And they don't hang around a crime scene, Charlie, writing a note. They get out of there.
9: Exactly, exactly. They don't write a 3-page note. The note is usually 2 lines. It starts out by saying that we represent a small faction of international people. It just makes no sense at all. No group of kidnappers calls themselves a small faction. So it's just very strange. We determined, at least in our minds, that all of what happened was beyond the capabilities of Burke Ramsey. While he could have potentially delivered a blow to JonBenet's head if he had some heavy object, everything else is way beyond his capabilities. The garrote that was tied around her neck, and of course the ransom note, are not the kind of things a 9-year-old boy would be capable of. And that left us with John Ramsey. we stopped just short of accusing John Ramsey because we didn't feel that was appropriate. We didn't have evidence proving to our satisfaction. That was where we left our conclusions about what happened. If I were to look at it today, John Ramsey has done all of the things that an innocent person does. Rather than sulking away into the corner, into a dark corner somewhere, once he was, once it was clear that he was not going to be charged, hiding somewhere and thinking, "Oh, I got away with it," he went public. Appeared on interview shows. He wrote a book. He even ran for public office. And he did all kinds of things and was foremost in efforts to keep the investigation alive. And those are not the kind of things that a guilty person does. So I would have to take all of that into consideration. And plus, I would have to consider the fact that the FBI profiler, John Douglas, who is the father of psychological profiling, for the FBI, and another person I would refer to as a genius, interviewed John Douglas at some length, John Ramsey, I'm sorry, at some length, and concluded that he was not involved, that he was not guilty in his daughter's death. In fact, he said if John Ramsey had anything to do with it, it would be the worst mistake that John Douglas had ever made in his career. He identified, or he profiled the killer as a young, disorganized person who had some familiarity with the Ramsey family, was envious of John Ramsey's success, had some familiarity with their house their lifestyle and their habits, that is where I kind of differ with Douglas. I've interviewed him. He was instrumental in solving the murder in the second book I wrote, Silent Witness. I was fortunate enough to spend a half a day with John at his office in Quantico before he retired from the FBI. And he's another man I would have to refer to as a genius. I would never deem to contradict him or to disagree with his opinion. His profile of the potential killer in this case bothers me to some degree because all of those factors that I just mentioned that he is assigned to the killer would have made him a prime suspect from day one in this case. And I'm sure the police would have been all over that kind of person. They'd have been double checking his alibi double checking his DNA and his fingerprints on the possibly on the ransom note. So I would have thought that a person who met John Douglas's profile would certainly have been and probably would have come out in the media as a prime suspect. We would be looking at a dramatically different book today. Of course, when we finished the book, we updated it later, but when we finished it the first time, we did not know that the grand jury that was impaneled in the county there in Boulder actually had voted to indict John and Patsy Ramsey on charges of placing their daughter in a dangerous situation and concealing a homicidal death. Alex Hunter, the DA, in Boulder, did not prosecute those indictments because he felt there was just not enough evidence. And he said, "I'm not going to take a case into court that's an automatic loser and hold this family up to that." There were lots and lots of things that we've learned in the 30 years since we wrote the book. But George, it would be a dramatically different book today.
1: And was she apparently killed, Charlie, when the parents and the brother were in the house?
9: Yes. They'd all been at a Christmas party at a friend's house Christmas night. They returned late. In fact, the information we had was that she'd fallen asleep in the car on the way home, and they carried her in and put her in bed in her clothes because they didn't want to wake her up. And
1: obviously she didn't sleep in the basement. She was probably on the second floor somewhere.
9: Right. Absolutely. The story was that they didn't realize what had happened until the next morning when Patsy got up and found the ransom note on the back stairway leading down from their bedrooms to the kitchen, which is, you have to consider whether or not that's actually true or not. There is information that JonBenet's stomach contained undigested pineapple. And it's the kind of material that would have been digested had she eaten it at the party before she came home. It would have been digested by the time she was killed. So there was some theory that she was awake at some point after she got home. That hasn't been proved, it's impossible to apply that to the situation because we just don't know if it's accurate or not. There was one theory that she and Burke were getting a late night snack after they got home, and she took some of his pineapple. He hit her with a mag light that was on the kitchen counter. None of that's been proved, and we never found anything indicating that Burke had any involvement in it at all. And he was the very first person who was completely cleared by the police. They very quickly issued a statement clearing him of any suspicion. And again, he was a 9-year-old little boy.
1: Yeah, poor kid's had to live with this all his life, huh?
9: That's right. That's right. So... We don't know what happened in that house overnight. We know that JonBenet had been dead for a matter of hours. I don't remember whether the body had passed into rigor mortis or not at this point. I can't
1: remember. 7 hours. 7 hours. Yeah. It probably doesn't kick in by that time.
9: No, it's usually close to 24 hours.
1: Right.
9: And then it passes away at about 48 hours. So you've got the body. And again, another fact, the kidnapper doesn't accidentally kill his victim and leave the body in the house and then write a ransom note. That doesn't make any sense. And you've got the odd situation where, sometime after noon, early afternoon, the police asked John Ramsey to take another look around the house to see if he could find anything out of place, anything missing, anything that would be unusual at all to indicate someone been in the house. And his friend Fleet White of the Fleet Oil Company went with him. And Fleet White said that John went directly into this labyrinth of halls and rooms in the basement, went back to this room that had been earmarked to be developed as a rathskeller at some later date. And he pushed open the door that was hard to open. It was sticky and found JonBenet's body lying on the floor in this little room that was lighted only by a bare bulb on a cord. That's always been something that people pointed to as suspicious on John Ramsey's behalf, that in this huge house, that was the first place he went to look. The police had not checked that room. Reports that I saw said that they had tried to open the door and it was so difficult to open that they assumed that nobody would have opened it during the commission of the crime. Mm. So John finds JonBenet's body. She had duct tape across her mouth. He immediately pulled the duct tape off. He picked up her body, carried her upstairs, later in the floor in the living room in front of the Christmas tree. Again, which is just a heartbreaking image when you think about it. And of course the witnesses said Patsy became hysterical and hugged JonBenet's body. So again, you've got all kinds of violations of potential trace evidence on the body.
10: Right.
9: They did find fibers from Patsy's sweater that she had on the night before and had put on again the morning that when JonBenet was found missing. They did find fibers on JonBenet's body from Patsy's sweater, but that's perfectly normal, not suspicious. And again, if they found fibers from anyone in the family, it wouldn't be suspicious. They lived there. So they're going to be fibers everywhere from their presence. But the crime scene itself was a disaster because the police did not treat it as a crime scene. When they got there, they were responding to a report of a kidnapping. This is not the kind of crime that Boulder, Colorado sees on a regular basis. They allowed family friends to come in to console the Ramseys. The pastor came in, the family's pastor came in, and they were all walking all through the house. So any possibility of finding trace evidence was destroyed. And that was just one of the things that the police did improperly in the first hours after.
1: Stay with us, Charlie. We're going to take a short break and come back and take phone calls with you and chat some more. And I want to ask you again about that $118,000 ransom note. That is still bizarre. Here's our next emerging artist, Charles Andrew Bates from Eden, North Carolina, Flight to Nowhere.
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7: To carry out a major attack in Iran this weekend. Trump again saying a deal with Iran is imminent. Iran insisting the Strait of Hormuz will not return to the way it was. Investigators not confirming that Iran may be behind cyber attacks on dozens of U.S. water plants over the past week, but say that the attacks have the hallmarks of being from Iran. Fires burning around Spokane are not at all contained, and 60,000 people have been forced out of their homes. ABC's Alex Stone is there.
8: People had to get out with little to no warning, and it was bumper to bumper on Saturday night. Police were telling people, use every side road you can, that this is about saving your life right now. It was in high wind, and this was all about the wind. It was wind-driven. It was going in 50-mile-an-hour winds, and there's no stopping. No matter how many firefighters you have, there is no stopping a fire that is in winds like those.
7: Mount Airy, North Carolina, the inspiration for Mayberry, is under a lot of water. The Ararat River rising more than 14 feet in a matter of hours, forcing numerous water rescues. Drivers are on notice to put down their phones because there are eyes in the shrubs. A police officer in Dunellen, New Jersey, has been hiding out in the shrubs, blending in to catch unsuspecting drivers. Police posting on Facebook, did you spot our shrub today? If you had your head buried in your phone, probably not. Police say hiding in the weeds is more effective than sitting in a patrol car. 74 drivers got tickets Wednesday alone. You're listening to ABC News.
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7: Late word from Cuba, another national system-wide power blackout. The biggest movie this weekend came this close to scoring the biggest opening box office ever.
11: Spider-Man has to do the hard thing, even if it breaks Peter Parker's heart.
12: Spider-Man Brand New Day made box office history in its first weekend in theaters. The Sony-released superhero movie became the second biggest North American opening ever, with $355 million in ticket sales, say studio estimates Sunday. Spidey made $572 million internationally.
13: Help me go home.
12: Christopher Nolan's The Odyssey slid to second in its third weekend in theaters with $51 million. Toy Story 5 was third with 6.3 million. Minions and Monsters fourth, Moana fifth.
7: ABC's Chuck Sievertson. In California, pushed to end child marriage. A bill there setting a minimum age of 18 to wed, no exceptions. Courtney Stodden got married at age 16 to a man 35 years older. They've since split, and she thinks it's smart to set a minimum age.
14: I was a child, not, you know, a bride. I wish people knew that children cannot consent to marriage.
7: Ohio Senator Bernie Moreno says his former son-in-law, Ohio Congressman Max Miller, should leave Congress and seek professional help. Miller says,
15: I categorically deny abusing my former wife.
7: They think wind caused a freight train to derail and blow over in southwestern New Mexico. Wayne Cabot, ABC News.
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1: This hour, we'll take your calls with Charlie Bosworth Jr. about his work. Who killed JonBenet Ramsey? She would have been 36 years old this week. Wow, what's truly remarkable. We'll be back in a moment with your calls and more on Coast to Coast AM. Do you really want another summer like last summer, barely sleeping because you were too hot at night? 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
1: And welcome back. George Norrie, along with Charlie Bosworth Jr. His book is called Who Killed JonBenet Ramsey? Charlie, I got to say, the bizarre part about all this for me is this ransom note with the $118,000 bonus money figure in there. I mean, not a lot of people would know that he made $118,000 in a bonus. Maybe people from his company. What do you think?
7: Oh, you're exactly right, George. And that's one of the things that everybody has seized on in terms of who could have written the note. John Ramsey was known to be a wealthy man, had lived in a much larger than average house in a really nice neighborhood in Boulder. And was reported to be worth $18 to $20 million. And for a kidnapper to request $118,000 is just absurd. And as you said, there would be a small circle of people who knew the amount of his bonus. The bookkeeping process at the company that he ran his own software company from which he'd made his money. There would be people there that would know, but it wouldn't be a large group. That would be something that would be very private. The CEO's bonus would not be something that was let out so it could be chatted about in the hallways at the office. It's so bizarre that it leads you to conclude that it had to be somebody very, very close to the family or in the family to know that number, and it's an odd number. It's not like they guessed at 200,000.
8: Right.
7: And that was the right number, or 100,000. It was $118,000. And that's just not anywhere close to the kind of number a kidnapper would use, or that somebody trying to act like a kidnapper would come up with if they didn't already know.
1: Could it have been somebody at the bank he banks at?
7: Possibly. I mean, obviously, he had to negotiate the check. It may have been a direct deposit. So somebody was aware of that. And I'm sure that everybody who came in contact with that number was investigated, if not immediately, in the months and certainly the years after she died. And of course, you know, banks have all kinds of safeguards against the release of it, that kind of information. That kind of would violate the financial privacy of any of their customers. It's one of the remarkable factors. Again, it just makes this such a maddening mystery that how would that number come to be used?
1: Is the investigation still open in Boulder?
7: Yes, it is. The chief of police there, Stephen Redfern, usually puts out an annual update. I haven't seen anything since he put one out at the end of 2025. And all he can say is that it remains open, that they're investigating every unfinished piece of business, that they're looking into all of the possible DNA evidence. They always ask for anyone who knows anything at all to call in and give them the information. They talk about the case being open and that it's acted on in some way almost daily. There's after 30 years, there's only so much that they can be looking at.
1: So the version is somebody breaks a basement window, crawls into the house, comes through the basement, goes upstairs, wherever the poor little child is, finds her, drags her down to the basement, does these heinous things, and she dies, and then leaves a note?
7: Well, that's pretty much what you have to believe if you accept the intruder theory. I've stood over that basement window, which is covered on the outside. It's covered by a metal grate, and the window well is not very big. I'm 6 foot, 200 pounds, and I would have a hard time getting through that window myself. And I saw many reports that said that the window actually appeared to have been broken. One of the panes of the window was broken, but it appeared to have been broken from the inside, that there was glass on the outside of the window, suggesting that it was broken, that there were spider webs and cobwebs and everything in the window well that hadn't been disturbed by someone crawling in and out. There was a suitcase under the window, ostensibly to give somebody a lift to get out the window again. So you have that, but the you have to understand a little bit about the house. The house was a very nice house. I would call it kind of a Tudor design with the very high peaked front gable over the front door. It was not a huge house, but they built onto the back of it a three-story addition that was indeed huge. Probably doubled, if not more than doubled, the amount of space in the house. And the basement in that area has been described as a labyrinth, that the hallways go all different directions. And you go down this hallway and there's two rooms, and you go down, you turn and go down another hallway and there's a room down there. It would be difficult to find your way around the basement, especially in the dark. The garrote that was around her neck, the rope that was twisted around her neck, the handle that was used to twist the garrote was a broken piece from a paintbrush that was in Patsy's art kit in the basement. So again, that's another thing that ties it to the house. So you've got all of these factors that weigh, in our judgment, weighed against the idea of somebody coming into the house and committing this. I've learned never to say never. And if John Douglas is correct, it's somebody who had enough familiarity with the house and the family to pull that off. If I remember right, Douglas said that the person he profiled did not intend to sexually abuse her or to kill her, but his goal was to financially embarrass her father. You can make of that what you will. It's kind of an odd analysis. You're looking at not all of these factors that would have to be successfully accomplished without waking somebody up. Now, the bedrooms were in the second and third floor of the addition on the back of the house.
1: So somebody had to know where they were going, I think, to find
7: right.
1: you. You don't stumble around at night with people sleeping,
7: right,
1: looking for somebody. You know where you're going.
7: Right. And JonBenet's bedroom was far enough away from her parents' bedroom that, promoters of the intruder theory, said that somebody could have gone into her bedroom and taken her, and kept her quiet enough to get out without waking up the parents, which again is kind of hard to believe, but that fits. That has to fit in with the intruder theory.
1: Might there have been some sicko, Charlie, that saw her at one of these beauty pageants or something like that?
7: That's always been a thing that was looked at. The Ramseys caught a lot of criticism over JonBenet's participation in the beauty pageants. Some of the outfits that she wore. And they were all custom made, very expensive sequins and
1: the makeup
7: feathers.
1: And the makeup and the lipstick,
7: oh, yeah,
1: and
7: absolutely.
1: All that stuff.
7: Hairstyles. Like Cyril said originally, she looked like she was 6 going on 25. And she took dance lessons, she took voice lessons, and was a pretty successful participant from what I've understood. I've had different reports on whether she enjoyed that or not. You know, her mother was a beauty queen. Her mother was a Miss North Carolina, I believe, as a young woman. And some people said she was kind of pushing her daughter into that same kind of role. But Patsy said repeatedly that JonBenet loved it, that she had great fun doing it. She loved the pageants and getting together with all of the other girls and the performing. I know they've looked into that repeatedly to see if there was somebody who showed up at a lot of those beauty pageants for less than appropriate reasons. That's certainly one of the things, one of the things that Cyril said that made him think that we could look at John Ramsey was that Patsy Ramsey was undergoing serious treatment for ovarian cancer. She would go to Baltimore and have this chemical cocktail applied and then come home and go into the hospital in Denver so that they could treat the side effects of the chemotherapy. And it was brutal. It was a very debilitating process. And, Cyril said it would not be beyond reason to think that a grown man might turn to a daughter under these circumstances for some kind of sexual gratification under those circumstances. I'm certainly not saying that's true, and I would never, in today's world especially, say that was a suspicion that I held against John Ramsey.
1: Well, he ended up suing CBS, did he not, and got some kind of settlement for that?
7: Right, he did. And there was never any evidence of John doing anything inappropriate. He had a daughter and a son from his first marriage, and the daughter said repeatedly that he was never anything but a loving, appropriate father her whole life. So, you know, it's just, it's in retrospect, it's just very difficult for me to believe that, that he is a, he's a potential suspect at all.
1: Charlie, we'll take calls here in a second. Or one more question about the note. Can you determine from the note whether she was dead before or after it was written?
7: The note doesn't tell you that. The note threatens to kill her if the parents disobey the instructions in the note. So there's that. But by the same token, if sexual abuse, she was being sexually abused at the time of her death. The medical analysis confirms that. If the point of the kidnapping note is to try to deflect suspicion away from a sexual abuse case, then it happens after she's dead. The note says if the parents talk to the police, your daughter dies. If you don't follow our instructions, your daughter dies. In fact, a lot of the verbiage was almost taken verbatim from a movie about a kidnapping, when the kidnapper calls the parents and leaves that kind of message. So somebody had seen a movie that affected the way they wrote the note.
1: Was the plan, do you think, to kidnap her and take her through that broken window?
7: Well, yeah, exactly. That's why we don't think it was intended to be a kidnapping. And it doesn't make sense that somebody broke into the, I think it's unlikely that somebody broke into the house to sexually abuse her.
1: And she was not abused. Is that correct? She was not abused?
7: No, she was. Yes, there, white blood cells respond to the vicinity of the body that has been offended, has been, violated. And there were white blood cells present, sexually, vaginally, at the time she died. And Cyril said she had not been raped, but she had been molested.
1: Horrible story. Let's go to the calls. Let's go to Andy in Carson, California. Andy, go ahead.
8: George, you're a great patriot. We really appreciate you. And
1: thank you.
8: For your guest, I believe that there are several factors that have to be taken in consideration as a non-professional looking at this very closely. Number one, the 911 call that was made by somebody in that house within 24 hours. Just before the young girl had been murdered, number one. Number two, there's a detective, the lady detective that was the first one on the scene that was later removed from the case. She says in the video that can be seen on YouTube that she knew she was in the presence of the perpetrator, the murderer. And the way John Ramsey behaved, very nonchalant, he was checking on his mail. The man was so well composed, it was like, how could anybody who loves his beloved daughter, a child, a young kid like that, doesn't react, doesn't show nothing. Not that it can't happen. Some people are that way. But that's number two.

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1: Those are all excellent questions. There was a 911 call from the house during a Christmas party a few days before Jomini died. It was considered, I think the police responded, it was considered to be perhaps a prank by a kid or something like that. But there was nothing, there was no reason for the call that the police could learn that they were aware of. And it seems like maybe just something, maybe one of the kids picked up the phone and dialed 911. I don't believe there was anything recorded by the police from the call, but it was made from the house and they responded. Your second question about why would the body be, about the police officer. Yes, she did say that she was convinced that John Ramsey was guilty because of his conduct. And I think she even said she could see it in his eyes, which is, you've got to be pretty perceptive to be able to claim that. But John is a very calm, low-key, laid-back person. And he always has been. And even when he talked about being furious, he never showed that kind of emotion.
2: Charlie, we'll let you react to the last part of his question when we come back, and we'll take final calls. And also, I'm going to ask you a question if a polygraph test was administered to anybody. Here's our next emerging artist, Whiskey Child from New York, Snowy White Mountains, the name of the song.
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5: Lows level off around 58 overnight under clear skies. Bright sunshine expected again Monday. Daytime highs approaching 78. Clear skies Monday night. Lows level off around 57. Dry with seasonal temperatures Tuesday and Wednesday, and highs from the upper 70s to the low 80s. Take a look at the extended forecast. 78 Thursday, 80 Friday, and 82 on Saturday. Currently 63. That's your updated forecast. I'm meteorologist Paul Trombley.
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1: Next hour, Dean Wigington joins us to talk about climate engineering on Coast to Coast. 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
1: 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Right at the top of the homepage, it says Insider. 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
1: And welcome back, George Norrie, along with Charlie Bosworth Jr., as we talk about his work, Who Killed JonBenet Ramsey. The other question from Andy in Carson, California, Charlie, was, why leave the body down there? Why not just grab it and run?
12: Well, of course, that's the key to the whole kidnapping question. Who tries to commit a kidnapping and leaves the body behind? It's kind of hard to collect a ransom when they've got the body. And so that's another one of the aspects of it that just doesn't make any sense.
1: Yeah.
12: And I think you said, you know, it would have been extremely difficult to take that body out of that window, in the on the back of the house, even if they had tried. So, again, that's, an aspect to this case that is so confounding.
1: Did anybody involved in this case undergo a polygraph test?
12: That's another kind of controversial aspect. The Ramseys were requested by the police and the FBI to take a polygraph, and they negotiated over it for a long time, and the Ramseys and their attorneys would never accept any of the polygraph examiners that the police and the FBI wanted to administer the test. So they never worked it out with the authorities. However, the Ramseys did take polygraph tests administered by an expert retained by their attorneys. So it was a private test with an expert that the attorneys chose. And the results were that they showed no sign of deception to any of the questions. But a cynic would say, what would you expect the expert that you hired to say?
1: They should have at least to corroborate the police, get another polygraph test from them and compare it with theirs.
12: Right, sure. That's one of the things that everybody has always said, that the Ramseys did not do the kinds of things that everybody would expect the parents of a murdered child to do. They didn't do the things in the beginning. And they didn't really do it, over the long term. But they submitted to interviews at the house that first day, but they weren't done appropriately by the police department. And then after that, once they lawyered up, they would not submit to, interviews for months and months. I can't even remember how long it was before they finally agreed to go to the police headquarters and submit to interviews. It was a long time. It may have been more than a year or two.
1: Wow.
12: That's one of the things that people have criticized the Ramseys for. And I had somebody ask me recently if that was an indication of guilt on their part. And I said, no, not necessarily. It could indeed be an indication of them responding to the advice of their attorneys. You know, they were told by a family friend in the very first day or two that they were going to be suspects in this case, and that they should get legal counsel immediately to help them deal with that suspicion, deal with the police, which is what they did. And they were represented by one of the top defense attorneys in the state, Lynn Wood. And he kept a very tight lid on the Ramseys in terms of any discussion with the police, any kind of public comment or anything like that. And a lot of people have said that's just not the way they would expect people to act if they were trying to find out who killed their daughter.
1: Back to the phones, Ruth in Maryland, to get us going. Go ahead, Ruthie.
13: Hi, George and Charlie. Thank you for taking my call. And Charlie, I've heard before about, you said that you think it might be an inside job. And I've heard that some people think that it could have possibly been a friend of theirs that they were trying to protect. And I've also heard that it could have possibly been the Santa Claus that they hired, which I think was a friend of theirs. And Santa Claus would have been able to come up and take her out of her room without any, you know, any noise. So anyway, have you investigated that part of it, Charlie? Thank you.
1: And I'm not sure Santa Claus would have been able to fit through that window, though, Charlie.
12: Yeah. At the Christmas party they had some days before Christmas, a friend of theirs did dress up as Santa Claus. And I know he was investigated deeply by the police. I tried to find him. In fact, when I was out there, there'd been a snowstorm, and he lived up in the mountains outside of Boulder. And I took my rental car up in the snow, and I found his house, but there was no one home. Yeah, he was investigated completely and thoroughly. And I don't think there was any continuing suspicion about him. Whether or not it was a friend of the family that they were trying to protect, that's another theory. I would say that based on John Ramsey's recent comments, I would find it hard to believe that he would protect anyone who had done this. You know, one of the theories was that Patsy was responsible for JonBenet's death, that she flew into a rage over a continuous bedwetting by JonBenet and had thrown her against the wall and inflicted the head injury. One of the original detectives from Boulder wrote a book with that theory in it. I don't see that. It doesn't fit with the facts that I'm aware of. The problem is, at this point, the potential field of criminals who committed this is wide open. We've been able to narrow it down very, very little. We started out saying we thought it was an inside job, but could it have been a friend who knew the family and knew the house well enough to pull it off? Okay, perhaps it was. Was it an intruder? There have been very, very experienced detectives, including the retired detective from Denver, I believe he was, Lou Schmidt, who was completely convinced that it was an intruder. I was never impressed with his investigation, but he certainly had the credentials. He had solved many, many murder cases. You've got just kind of a wide open field right now, and almost any theory can find a foothold in the facts.
1: Charlie, do we know where Patsy's notepaper, which was used to write the ransom on with a Sharpie, was located for the person to get it?
12: What I heard was that it was on a kitchen counter, I think by a telephone.
1: Somebody would actually have a dead body in the basement, would go upstairs and look for paper, knowing people were in the house. I don't get that. I don't get that.
12: Yeah, we never did either. And that's why the whole intruder kidnapper thing never rang true with us. The note itself was just impossible to deal with, but the very very act of finding the paper and pen in the house, and then writing the note, and then leaving the pad behind once the note was written, It's just remarkable to the extent of being absurd.
1: And again, that number, $118,000, his bonus.
12: Yeah.
1: It's bizarre. I wonder if we had him on the show today, I would ask John Ramsey, did you brag about your bonus to anybody? Employees, workers, friends, anybody who would know that figure? That would be one of my first questions to him.
12: That's a reasonable question. From what I do know about John Ramsey, my answer would be that would be very unlikely. He was a private person. Even at work, I interviewed a guy who had known him from their early days in the training program. I forget whether it was Xerox. It was one of the large corporate training programs that right. They were in together. And years later, this guy was out of work, and he called John, and John hired him to work for John's company. But he said that the John that he dealt with at John's company was an entirely different person. He was he kept to himself. He was not very friendly or outgoing with the employees. And so it just strikes me that John Ramsey would be unlikely to discuss something as personal as his bonus.
1: Lewis in Pennsylvania. Go ahead, Lewis.
14: Well, George, thank you for taking my call. I have a few comments and a question for Charlie, and I'll hang up.
1: Sure. All right.
14: Yeah, I don't know the exact timeline, Charlie, but I think it's very suspicious. I guess the Ramseys called 911 or something, and the son was supposedly talking in the background. You know, if he was asleep, he was asleep, but that makes me think if they can't find the daughter, your first instinct as a parent is going to be, how's our son doing? And another thing is they invited all the friends over to the house. They destroyed the whole crime scene as far as evidence is concerned. They sent him out with his friend to find the body. The police should have never done that. They should have kept everybody in the room. The fact that him and her would not be interrogated separately. But I think it's, the whole thing is disgraceful. You know, people call up on the show with some wild stories. I believe more likely that a spaceship full of purple Teletubbies eating brought M&M's kidnapped somebody than their story. But getting off the thing a little, there was a detective down there in Colorado at the time, Colorado Springs. His name was Lieutenant Joe Kenda. He had a TV show. I'd love to hear what he had to say about this case. I don't know if you ever know, but my one question for you, Charlie, was supposedly there was some young man in that area that had a lot of, was really troubled or something. And I guess the police looked at him and they found him dead in a junkyard or something. And you can elaborate. Thank you, George.
1: All right. Thank you, Lewis. Appreciate it. Do you know anything about that, Charlie? Have we lost Charlie? I think we might have. Okay, he may be gone. Let's go to Mark in West of the Rockies in Roseville. We're looking for Charlie.
15: Oh, okay.
1: But go ahead, Mark. What are your thoughts?
15: Yeah, I'd like to know what happened to their little dog that day. Jocks?
1: Family dog?
15: Yeah. Had a family dog.
1: Well, now, what do you mean what happened to it? Did something happen to it?
15: Well, they had this thing where they'd leave it over with the neighbors. So why wasn't the little dog at home when she was murdered to be, you know, the guard dog, the bark and everything that somebody's in their house?
1: Well, then, you know, a little dog would be a yappy, that's for sure. Next up, let's go to Frank in San Francisco. Frank, go for it.
16: Yeah, hi. I remember the articles 30 years ago. They said that this little girl was put in the baby beauty contest. You know, they would
1: put
16: a little tiara on her head and dress her up with lipstick and so forth. So the parents were definitely abusive to this child. Like my daughter, she's an adult now, but I would have never in a million years entered her into a beauty contest, whatever the prize would be. Let them be little kids, not dress them up like some older adult. So the parents should have been under tremendous suspicion for allowing their child to be abused like that. And also, if I could just add, remember the Lindbergh baby? They accidentally killed the child and then came up with this ransom BS to leave the good general, you know, pilot, you know, to let him go. And it's never been proven about the Lindbergh baby, but most people think that they accidentally, you know, killed the baby and then came up with the kidnapping story to cover their tracks, you know?
1: Well, let me tell you, Frank, in terms of the beauty pageant stuff, it was strange. It's unusual and a little overdone, I think. They had that poor little girl dressed up. If you go on Wikipedia, they've got a picture of JonBenet Ramsey with her hair all done up and makeup and stuff, and I would never do that to a little kid either. Let's go to Pamela in New Jersey. Pamela, go ahead. We got about a minute for you.
17: Okay, you're mentioning of a bank. I remember when I used to deliver my work check, and there was a teller who would always compare my check with her daughter who worked for the same company, and she was actually jealous, like, why didn't her daughter make that much? And I said, well, I've been working there for years, and your daughter's only been working there a little while. And I stopped going to that bank. It was very creepy, and I'm wondering if it could be, like you said, a connection to the bank knowing about his bonus, the $118,000.
1: You're right about that. That's the weird part about all of this, and my gut tells me there's something strange about that. Here's our final emerging artist, Thomas Shearer from Clearwater, Florida.
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9: From ABC News, I'm Wayne Cabot. President Trump says he called off what would have been the biggest attack since World War II in favor of giving diplomacy more time to play out. He says the bombing attack he had planned is off, and the talks are on for Monday. Not clear who's involved in the talks. He says he pulled back on the strikes at the urging of Gulf allies Qatar, Saudi Arabia, and the United Arab Emirates. Why?
10: Iranian media said the foreign minister had warned regional countries of harsh retaliation should the U.S. follow through on its threat to target Iranian energy facilities. After state-run oil facilities were targeted in a drone attack earlier this week, the renewed Iranian threat sparked Saudi Arabia's leadership to publicly urge the White House to de-escalate.
9: ABC's Matt Rivers in Jordan. Five Russians died in the latest drone attacks by Ukraine, which also hit Russia's version of Amazon, part of Ukraine's push to make the Russian people feel the pain of Putin's war. 26 drone incursions reported during the day near the Spokane area wildfires. They had to ground a firefighting aircraft as they're begging people not to fly drones to get pictures. Senator Maria Cantwell is being told the fires are the worst in the nation.
11: The next couple of days will be challenging, but we are going to do everything we can to make sure the resources are here and continue to make sure that this issue gets our nation's attention.
9: If only they were getting the downpours the Northeast is getting, causing flight delays and cancellations. Storms can bring sudden flooding on the I-95 corridor on Monday in Ohio.
12: I have never abused our daughter.
9: Representative Max Miller responding to Senator Bernie Moreno, his ex-father-in-law, who says Miller is violent, mentally unfit, and should resign now.
12: Every one of these allegations traces back to a single source, my former wife.
9: Former Trump press secretary Stephanie Grisham also accuses the congressman of being abusive. You're listening to ABC News.
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15: I woke up to getting a phone call hearing that my dad was shot.
9: That call from authorities responding to a mass shooting at an In-N-Out Burger in Twin Falls, Idaho, where Michael Dudley's father was charging his Tesla in the last hours of his taxi shift.
15: He was conscious up until they tried to stand him up and get him out of the car.
9: He's in the hospital. Two others died before the gunman took his own life. Motive not known. The In-N-Out restaurant just opened last week, and by the way, police say someone who has the same name as the shooter is now being harassed on Facebook. Israel reiterating it will not withdraw from Gaza until Hamas disarms, throwing cold water on what the White House said was a deal. Flight attendants have struck WestJet, Canada's second largest airline, canceling flights for 250,000 travelers this weekend. The issue is how flight attendants get paid for duties on the ground. Ariana Grande stepping away from the public eye as talk intensifies about her health and her thin appearance. She intends to step away after her summer tour and may skip her role in the West End revival of Stephen Sondheim's Sunday in the Park with George. President Trump played in the Bedminster Club Championship at his golf club in New Jersey and said he was honored to have shot a 70 to win the tournament. Given the fact, he says, that unlike the rest of the field, I'm given very little time to practice. I'm Wayne Cabot, ABC News.
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1: And welcome back to Coast, geoengineering, climate change, what's it all about? 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
1: And welcome back. George Norrie, along with Dane Wigington, environmental activist, public speaker, the lead researcher and founder of geoengineeringwatch.org. That's a platform focused on climate engineering, weather modification, atmospheric spraying, and related environmental impacts. His work centers on the argument that covert geoengineering programs are contributing to extreme weather patterns, ecosystem damage, and public health risks. 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Dane, welcome back. How have you been?
6: Good to see you, old friend. We go back for quite a while now. Long time no speak.
1: We sure do. What is happening with these fires in France, Spokane, Washington? They're all over the world. What's going on, Dane?
6: Yeah, they are. Let's cut to the chase on that and dive into a very ominous scenario. A U.S. military document, 140 pages long, stamped secret on the top of every single page. It was posted online at some point. We found it. It's titled Forest Fires as a Military Weapon. And here's the interesting part about what you just stated, George. Let me name some of the countries, some of the primary countries named in that study, U.S. military study, about how to prepare a forest to burn with maximum intensity. Preparation that is exactly what we see happening, the atmospheric aerosol dispersions, the alteration of the hydrological cycle. And here's some of the countries named as primary study sites in that U.S. military document. First, let's start with Spokane, Washington. How about that? There's only about a dozen and a half sites named in the U.S. L.A. was three sites, and L.A. was one, right where the Palisades fire. Spokane, Washington was named. Spain is named. France is named. Greece is named. Turkey is named. There's fires blazing in all of those locations right now. Minnesota's named. Florida's named. Shasta County, California, my neck of the woods. You might remember the car fire intensity a few years ago. So here's the point. Why in the world would the U.S. military even study these exact locations? Is it just a coincidence that they're on fire? What's going on behind the curtain? This isn't a Democrat-Republican issue. I want to make that clear. We're simply saying that whoever's pulling the strings This is quite damning. And the history of weather warfare is not a matter of speculation or theory or hypothesis. George, you know it's a historical record, right?
1: Exactly. Exactly.
6: Shouldn't we be concerned?
1: Did this report come out before some of these fires even occurred?
6: Yes. Goes way back. It goes back decades. And do we not know that those in power make plans decades in advance? And in the case of the wildfires, I want to stress a couple things, George. First, I want to clarify that climate engineering is not localized, publicized cloud seeding. That is a completely different animal. That is to compare an ant to an elephant. So, George, you've heard of all the localized cloud seeding operations. We hear about it all the time, right?
1: Sure.
6: That is not climate engineering. That is simply a distraction that has virtually no meaning against the backdrop of climate intervention operations that are mathematically 100,000 times greater. So if we look at the preparation for some of these areas, we know that these operations are more effective at cutting off precipitation than even augmenting it. George, I think we've talked about in the past Project Popeye in Vietnam, U.S. military weather modification operations.
1: Right, we have. Tell us a little bit more about that for new people, Dane.
6: Historical record. U.S. military so successful at controlling precipitation over Vietnam that by the 70s, the InMod treaties were passed in 1976, the environmental modification treaties, forbidding countries from using weather modification in wartime, but not over their own countries or their own populations, and not that anybody pays attention to any of these treaties anyway. And let's give an example of that precipitation augmentation. George, do you remember a couple of years ago in Dubai when they got 2 years worth of rain in about 6 hours?
1: It was unbelievable. They never get that kind of rain.
6: Nope, it wiped them out. And first, about 5 days before that, Dubai announced they were going to ditch the dollar as a currency. And we recorded, Geoengineering Watch.org, we recorded NASA satellite imagery of the Persian Gulf directly off the coast of Dubai the day before this event and the day of, and there were frequency transmission signatures in the clouds. It is very shockingly visible, inarguable. It's a harbinger sign of atmospheric operations going on. And even, George, do you remember when that event first happened that there was some admission that there was climate modification involved and they walked that back? Do you remember that?
1: I do.
6: So it's not surprised because the liability issues are off the scale, absolutely off the scale. And by the way, your listeners, I want them to know, I don't want them to believe anything I say. I want them to look at these documents. They can look at this document in its entirety at geoengineeringwatch.org. We titled it Wildfires as a Military Weapon. And they can search that. The important sections are already highlighted in yellow. So we don't say it at geoengineeringwatch.org if we can't back it up. That document's there for everyone to see and examine.
1: A few years ago, Dane, the Chinese hosted the Olympics. And somebody asked somebody in China, what are you going to do about the weather in case the weather's not good for us? And they said, don't worry about the weather. We control it.
6: Exactly. Thank you for bringing that up. And let's go to the other side of the spectrum on that, by the way, because China made another admission that in 2009, and your listeners can look this up too, please search Chinese scientist engineer snowstorm. The Chinese government announced they were chemically nucleating cloud moisture to chemically create snowstorms. And once they did a couple billion dollars worth of damage to Beijing, the population wasn't happy and they decided not to talk about it anymore. We know if they can do it, we can clearly do it, have been doing it. So on engineering snowstorms, George, have you seen how radically the temperatures fluctuate in places? I mean, literally, let's go back to 4th of July, George. You remember the intensity of the heat in D.C., right?
1: Oh, it was huge.
6: So we had a heat index. It wasn't officially announced. A heat index is the feels-like temperature. All official sources are lying about the true heat index temperature. So in D.C., it was the 4th or the 5th. The heat index was 127.8. That's 104 degrees, I believe, with its 53% humidity. We recorded it. 128 degrees. Let's add this. Let's weave this all into the chemical snowstorms. Same day in Montana, 3 feet of snow. parts of Montana, a July snowstorm, 3 feet of snow. The week before that in Montana, it was record high triple digits. And the week after that, 3 feet of chemical snow, Montana shattered their all-time record high, 115-degree ambient temperature in Montana the week after a freak flash summer snowstorm with 3 feet of snow in some of the higher elevations. Does that sound natural to you?
1: Not in the least.
6: Not in the least. So, George, do you remember the blizzard in New Orleans, January 21st, 2025? Remember that?
1: I don't remember that one. What happened there?
6: Do you remember hearing about the blizzard in New Orleans? Literally, the first time in recorded history, a blizzard in New Orleans. It was the first day of the new administration coming in, January 21st, 2025. New Orleans and the Gulf Coast in Florida had blizzards. You may remember that. I'm sure your listeners might remember that. What didn't they tell us? While there was a blizzard in New Orleans and blizzards along the Gulf Coast in January, it was above freezing and raining throughout the Arctic. Nobody told us about that. So what we're saying at geoengineeringwatch.org is we have a whole lot of look here, don't look there. And so there's a very strong, in addition to weather warfare with climate engineering operations, which is a core component because this is the crown jewel weapon of the controllers, a weapon with which they can, have been, and will continue to manipulate populations and then blame nature. And that's what we have occurring. But there's a psychological aspect. No matter how hot it gets, if they can engineer a snowstorm in these freak flash chemical cool down conditions, and we know they're using chemical ice nucleating elements because we're testing that precipitation, and we have the patents for these processes. But people tend to forget about the record heat that was the day before. Does that make sense?
1: Crazy times. What was it, Dane, that first got you interested in geoengineering?
6: Well, this is the last thing I wanted to spend 20 plus years of my life doing. I was comfortably retired. I worked for Bechtel Power Corporation in my youth. I was a licensed contractor in California and Arizona. I wanted to get out of the smoggy Southern California my whole life. Finally got to Northern California, built an off-grid home with solar, wind, and hydro in the middle of the wilderness in the east side of Lake Shasta in Northern California. And no sooner did I complete this project, which, by the way, it was the cover article for the world's largest RE magazine, Renewable Energy. So I completed this project. My solar PV system, a huge system, was producing half the design output. I knew something was wrong. It was from solar obscurations because the skies were not clear. And I began to research the subject of geoengineering, climate engineering. Stated purpose for your listeners, George: solar radiation management, stratospheric aerosol geoengineering. Those are the terms, those are the science terms for what some people call chemtrails. And we don't use that term because if you try to introduce this issue with that term, people go online, they find conspiracy theory and hoax, and they stop researching. And that's a mistake. So I found mountains of data on stratospheric aerosol geoengineering, spraying the sky with light scattering particles, very toxic particles. I knew I was losing huge amounts of solar. I decided to start testing my rain. If it's in the rain, it's in the air column, which means it's coming from above. And I found, starting with the primary element of aluminum, nanoparticles, my rain tests, every test was worse than the last. What was I to do, George? This bioavailable freeform aluminum is toxic to all life, period. It's in every breath we take. What was I to do, George, but to dedicate my life to this battle?
1: Were you baffled originally on why it was even in there?
6: Well, again, initially I was not sure how I could be losing so much of my solar PV uptake from whatever these milky dispersions were on certain days. But once I began to research the climate engineering issue and found the primary patents, Welsbach Seeding for Reduction of Global Warming is one. There's hundreds of patents. They're all posted at geoengineeringwatch.org. Your listeners can search those as well. Search geoengineeringwatch.org, extensive list of patents, and they can comb through them themselves. But upon finding these, I feared that I might find this in my rain. I didn't want to, but I did. And isn't it interesting, George, that California water quality stopped testing for aluminum in their drinking water sources in 2002? Isn't that interesting?
1: Dane, would you say most geoengineering is being done for very nefarious purposes instead of for the good of mankind?
6: Most definitely. There's no benevolence in these operations, absolutely none. And George, about the climate science community, it's not that they have failed the public because of their lack of courage, their lack of willingness to admit to this elephant in the sky, they have absolutely betrayed not just the public at large, but life on Earth by not disclosing that these operations are not just proposals, because we have the whole global climate science community saying it's really bad, climate's imploding rapidly, we need to put jets in the sky to spray these particles, but oh, that's not what you're saying. It would look just like that, they say. All the effects would be exactly what we see: disruption of the hydrological cycle, the diminishment of the ozone layer, and complete contamination of everything on the surface. But then they say, but that's not really what that is. It would look just like that, but that's not what that is. And governments, George, are also betraying all of us. I don't care what their political stripe is. All of them are betraying every single human being on this planet. It's not just our government. Governments around the globe are actively or passively participating.
1: Dane, who first came up with the idea of geoengineering?
6: We know that they were beta testing, George, in World War II. And, George, I'm sure you've seen, most people are aware of the massive trails left behind, for example, the B-17s, right?
1: Well, huge, yeah.
6: So we assume that's just normal condensation, right? Well, we really hit gold with the military archives. We found film footage. It's posted in our groundbreaking documentary, The Dimming. That is the standard on this issue. We have interviews with former U.S. Air Force generals, former Canadian Minister of Defense, former government scientists, over 26 million views on YouTube and counting in spite of social media censorship, available for free on the homepage of geoengineeringwatch.org. But for our film, The Dimming, we found in military archives footage of B-17s flying in formation, one filming the others above them, some leaving massive plumes, others leaving none. And the one directly above the plane filming had a huge plume wing to wing that shuts off instantly as if it was cut with a knife. Did the plane fall out of the sky? Did it fall out of formation? No, it was clearly a dispersion. And we know they would have been beta testing because these programs were first deployed immediately after World War II. And there's a number of names involved. Some people want to give credit to one individual or another, but we know from government documents, presidential documents, which are posted at geoengineeringwatch.org, there was about a dozen governmental agencies involved in one form or another, compartmentalized. In fact, George, your listeners can go to geoengineeringwatch.org and search the documents section. They can find documents, for example, like an 800-page U.S. Senate document, important sections highlighted already, so you don't have to trudge through the whole thing, that specifically outlines intergovernmental cooperation, for example, between, quote, otherwise hostile nations because of the cross-border ramifications. How about that, George? Working together behind the curtain.
1: Was it primarily done then for warlike features?
6: Well, again, it's all about power and control, but there are many layers to this. So as I mentioned before, you have the weather warfare component. They can cause flash droughts, flash floods. George, you see all the baseball and softball size hail falling all the time now?
1: It's huge, yeah.
6: That's chemical ice nucleation, period. Your listeners, if they want to see the extreme of that, search Lake Michigan ice balls, 75-pound ice balls on the shores of Lake Michigan. Now, they didn't fall from the sky at 75 pounds, but when the same type of chemically nucleated material like baseball and softball size hail falls into a lake that's being coated with these materials, it builds up around that core. And you have to see these pictures to believe it. So we have, again, their ability to crush crops, for example, to cut off water to nations. Let's take Iran. George, you may have heard, we may have talked about it in the past, but the leaders of Iran, and this is, I'm citing facts. This is not about siding with any nation or their culture or their government. I'm citing facts. So have we been waging war against Iran for decades? Yes. We have the Iranian government going back many years on the floor of the UN, on film, on the record, stating that the U.S., NATO countries, and Israel were cutting off precipitation to Iran. That's certainly weather warfare. Whatever we think about Iran, that's weather warfare. What would we do if they were doing that to us? So we know this is ongoing. But there's also, in addition to using this weather weapon that we believe, based on historical data, has been used against many countries around the globe, to bring them to their knees, force their governments behind the curtain to agree to, for example, some of the 800 to 1,000 U.S. military bases that are around the globe. And you can see the benefit of this weapon, but there's

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1: The climate, and we just had this week, George, a publication, I believe, by Politico, stating that some of the current administration allies are advocating for the use of geoengineering in order to cover the damage being done by carbon fuels and other sources of extractive energy use in order to keep business as usual. Do not all these dots connect?
2: How do they technically geoengineer, Dane? What do they do?
1: There's two primary layers to this, and George, I'm sure you've seen the long linear stripes in the sky that many would have us believe is just condensation.
2: Many. Hold on for a second, Dane. Hold on. Let's take a short break, but we'll come back and finish that question when we come back.
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1: Hey, Max, you look absolutely dashing in that purple tie. Ready to harness the world?
2: You bet, Daisy. I'm ready as I'll ever be. And might I say, your purple tie really pops with your vest.
1: Thanks. I almost went with a cape, but didn't want to come across as pretentious.
2: Nonsense. Anyone in our line of work should rock a cape.
1: You might be onto something, Max.
2: Phew. So here we go. First day on the job. You've got this, right?
1: Right. Don't forget, we both graduated from Dogs, Inc. with honors.
2: Which means I can guide my human around a busy city with ease.
1: And I can give my human a restful night.
2: I hope my human is kind and loving.
1: And I hope mine likes wet kisses and zoomies.
2: Ready to make a difference?
1: Born ready. Let's go.
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4: Lows level off around 58 overnight under clear skies. Bright sunshine expected again Monday. Daytime highs approaching 78. Clear skies Monday night. Lows level off around 57. Dry with seasonal temperatures Tuesday and Wednesday and highs from the upper 70s to the low 80s. Taking a look at the extended forecast, 78 Thursday, 80 Friday, and 82 on Saturday. Right now, 60. That's your updated forecast. I'm meteorologist Paul Trombley.

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1: And welcome back. George Norrie, Dane Wigington. Dane's website is linked up at coasttocoastam.com. Dane, we were talking about how they do this technically. Go ahead and explain it for us a little bit if you can.
10: I will. I'll pick up where we left off. Again, two primary layers: atmospheric aerosol dispersions and the manipulation of those dispersions with frequency transmissions, which is another risk and another damaging aspect of the atmosphere. So we're back to the condensation trail lie, perhaps one of the greatest lies ever perpetrated on populations. So when we have up close, to start with, when we have up close film footage of these aircraft at altitude, nozzles visible, turning on and off, if people don't believe their own sense of reason, then there's probably nothing I can tell them. We have the official excuse for that, that they're just entering a magical different atmospheric layer, and that's absolutely nonsense. The atmosphere doesn't layer vertically, it layers horizontally. When a plane's flying at altitude, it doesn't look like it's making a Morse code at times because of different atmospheric layers. We know the troposphere is getting much, much warmer, making it much, much less conducive for any contrail formation. We know that all military tankers and all commercial carriers are equipped with a high-bypass turbofan jet engine. That's a jet-powered fan. 90% of the air that moves through that engine is not combusted, making it nearly incapable of producing any condensation trail. We know that we have transponders turned off commonly, so some of these aircraft can't be tracked in the case of military tankers. And I want to mention, George, about our military brothers and sisters. They're not being told what they're doing. They're being compartmentalized. George, you know, with Agent Orange, we had our own pilots spraying toxic elements that eventually killed our own troops on the ground, right?
1: Yes.
10: Those pilots weren't told that's what would happen. Same thing with depleted uranium in the Middle East. So we have compartmentalization. What we need our military brothers and sisters to do is investigate what they're a part of, not believe what they're told. And we know that those in power don't care about our military brothers and sisters, George. You remember the nuclear tests in Nevada? You've seen films of that, I'm sure, where the bomb goes off and the troops jump out of the trench and run toward the blast center.
1: Well, half of the actors that acted in the desert during that time period came down with cancer.
10: Yes, they did. And there was, and many people don't know this, in the continental U.S., there was 500,000 to 700,000 civilian deaths after that, called the downwinders. And Americans don't know that because they're not told. So back to the condensation trail lie, working with the University of Minnesota, geoengineeringwatch.org, there was about 500 lab tests taken of precipitation. The amount of climate engineering elements found in those lab tests was quantified and projected globally, something in the range of 40 to 60 million tons of climate engineering nanoparticles are being dispersed into the skies annually. That's why our skies so often look anything but blue. And that, not coincidentally, is in the range of what the world's most recognized geoengineers claim is their goal: to fill the atmosphere with light-scattering particles to block some of the sun's incoming thermal energy to slow the warming of the planet. That is the official stated purpose, which sounds very benevolent. It couldn't be further from the truth. We know these elements can create short-term toxic cooldowns, as is the case with the chemical ice nucleation, at the cost of an even more damaged planet. George, let me end with this. You've seen the pharmaceutical commercials, George, right, where they introduce a new big pharma concoction to treat a certain symptom, and you listen to the side effects and you wonder who in the world would take that? Same mentality.
1: The side effects sometimes last longer than the commercial.
10: Yeah, they do. They do. Exactly. That's the point. So, again, this is not condensation, and we have a mountain of data to prove that, film footage to prove that. People's own sense of reason should tell them that. In our remote area of Northern California, when there's not aerosol operations going on, there's no jets over our airspace, nothing. And when there is operations going on, they're traveling in trajectories that are nowhere near any commercial flight path. We're seeing X's, ovals, and grid patterns. And I mean, this is exactly what climate engineering describes, and that's exactly what it is.
1: And when you talk about climate engineering and aerosols, is that the same as chemtrails?
10: Well, again, chemtrails is the layman's term, and it's a term that's been used specifically and intentionally to marginalize this issue. So if you want to hurt the cause, that's the term that people should use. If you want to be instantly marginalized by an elected official or matrix media, use that term and you won't get anywhere. If you use the science terms, they cannot argue that. There's a mountain of science data to back this up. And I've had, for example, George meetings with Gavin Newsom in the Capitol and his top aide. Not that that went anywhere. Gavin, we know, is an obedient servant of those in power. And he, of course, has done nothing on this issue. But we're playing chess. We need to play effectively and efficiently. If you want to move this fight forward, use the climate science terms and you won't be marginalized.
1: Where within government, Dane, are these people physically working away? Do we know that?
10: Yeah, we know a lot about that. In fact, again, if your listeners search geoengineeringwatch.org, a massive Senate document, I think is the title of that post, 800-page document. In that document, it names about a dozen federal agencies that are a part of these operations, but they're all compartmentalized. They're all doing their individual portion of this puzzle, but as far as any particular individual making the decisions, George, we certainly should know by now that all roads lead back to those who print the money. We know that the Pentagon is missing about 30-something trillion dollars in the last couple decades. They can't account for 30-something in the trillions. Think about that. That's mind-numbing. Where did that money go? So for those that can print the money, they can do whatever they want. And we would argue that this is not a left-right, blue-red, conservative-Democrat anything. They're two wings of the same bird. And ultimately, those who print the money control it all from behind the curtain.
1: Climate engineering, how many people involved in this?
10: Well, again, because they're compartmentalized much more than maybe know. I had a NOAA scientist, National Oceanic and Atmospheric Administration scientist, say to my face at a marine lab on the California coast, we all know this is going on. We have no First Amendment rights. We don't know what to do. You know, there was an illegal federal gag order on all agency operations for the National Weather Service and the National Oceanic and Atmospheric Administration. Why in the world would our government need to gag the weathermen with NDAs? So, again, this is a monstrous elephant in the room, and those in power know they can, at this point, get away with anything, whether it's what really happened on 9/11 or skies that look like something out of a science fiction movie and just claim it's all condensation, nothing to see here, move along. And that's exactly what we get from every single administration. I don't care what their political stripe is. So it shouldn't it be obvious at this point that the control goes beyond any particular administration, that all administrations are charged with covering the tracks of the climate engineers. And that's exactly what this administration is doing, again, with Lee Zeldin, who pretended to be transparent and ended with his narrative of it's just jet exhaust, nothing to see here, move along. That's the official denial.
1: These other countries like China, Russia, and others, are they more advanced or under us with this kind of technology?
10: On a small scale, they may be on the same level, but the largest participant in these operations is absolutely the U.S. military. The U.S. military has three times more atmospheric tankers, George, than all other militaries in the world combined. But we know they're all working together on this, as they have done with the recent CV-19 issue as well. We know there's intergovernmental cooperation. So on the George, you've heard of the climate conferences, right? The COP International.
1: Oh, sure. Absolutely. Yeah.
10: So on the COP conferences, we know what's happening there is that they pretend they're going to change business as usual. But behind closed doors, those conferences are for forcing countries to actively or passively participate in climate engineering. And we have seen demonstrations happen at those conferences. For example, at the Cancun climate conference going back some years, there was record cold on the surface, and these are shallow surface layers of cold. And as far as chemical ice nucleation goes, George, again, I want your listeners to think of, because this may sound very foreign to them, think of the first aid kit that sits on your shelf at room temperature for 20 years, and you mix those chemicals together for the ice pack, and you have ice instantly, right? That's called an endothermic reaction. We have that on an atmospheric scale going on. So at the Cancun Climate Conference, Copenhagen Climate Conference, there were record low temperatures at the surface at those conferences in spite of above normal in all surrounding areas. That's climate engineering. That's a demonstration for those at those conferences to convince them that we just need to climate engineer and we can keep business as usual, ongoing, and not have to change our current paradigm. We can just engineer the whole planet. How's that going so far?
1: On a strategic basis, isn't it smart to control the weather?
10: I think it's folly of unimaginable scale to think that these systems we don't even begin to understand that we can control by filling the skies with 40 to 60 million tons of toxic particles ubiquitously contaminating the entire planet down to the nanoscale, and to use bombardments of frequency transmissions that are now so intense and overlapping. And George, we think we now have, in spite of the former intergovernmental cooperation, just like mafia families that begin to fight when there's not enough to go around, we think that's happening now globally. So the atmosphere is becoming a battlefield of overlapping weather warfare. And again, we know from the data we already have, if these programs are allowed to continue, the planet can't respond to the damage already done. And that is quite simply, that makes us all passengers on the planetary Titanic if they continue. So no, it's definitely not a good idea. There's nothing benevolent in this old equation. We have no idea the damage we've already done. If it continues, we do know enough to know that we're not going to be around long.
1: So you would say, regardless of the intent, let's push the intent on the side for a minute, it's not a smart idea to control the weather.
10: Definitely not. And again, there is no benevolence here. And if I could rehash something I forgot on the fires, too, just to make us clear, how can they be a core component of the fire? So they can manipulate the hydrological cycle, cutting rain off to large regions for an extended period of time. George, you heard me mention aluminum earlier. Aluminum nanoparticles is a primary element in these operations and the patents.
1: Right.
10: Aluminum nanoparticles are an incredibly powerful incendiary, so powerful they're used in military demolitions like thermite. So in addition to cutting off the rain, we're blanket coating whole sections of the planet with aluminum nanoparticles and other flammable nanoparticles. That's forest foliage, the forest floor. Bioavailable aluminum kills soil microbiome. Bioavailable aluminum, by the way, is toxic to all life, period, including us. And bioavailable aluminum affects root systems, so the trees shut down nutrient uptake. The forests no longer smell like forests because the trees are literally not breathing. They're not respirating. They're not absorbing carbon. They're not releasing oxygen. So we have the intense ozone layer scenario of the UV radiation. We know we're getting UVC in the surface. That's killing the forest foliage from above. All of these elements combine, especially this incendiary dust, to create headlines, for example, like this from this week. I'm quoting this. This is a headline this week from many major news sources, including CNN, quote, blazes burning with intensity of, quote, atomic bombs.
1: Yeah,
10: Europe
1: exploding.
10: Enters a new era of megafires. You saw that?
1: Yep. Explosions.
10: There you go.
1: Now, let me be the devil's advocate on this aspect. If there's a region that is having a severe drought, a real severe drought, what's wrong with trying to create rain to help them out?
10: Well, that would have to start with the assumption that those in power want to help populations out.
1: True.
10: Good point. And I would argue that it couldn't be further from the truth. Let's look at, and let me back into that, because we do have that situation right now in the U.S. Southwest. We have about 40 million people about to go high and dry, and the ramifications are beyond what anybody has even tried to address. But let's take, George, you remember Zbigniew Brzezinski, right?
1: I sure do.
10: So Zbigniew Brzezinski, advisor to U.S. President starting with Johnson all the way up to 2017 when he died, quote unquote, from Zbigniew Brzezinski, with today's technology, it's infinitely easier to kill a million people than to control them. Does that sound like somebody benevolent? No.
1: No.
10: So again, I would argue that the reason this weapon is so core for the controllers, the crown jewel weapon, is because they can do whatever they want to populations anywhere, including right here in the U.S. And we know they're steering hurricanes. The spawning of that storm is a separate subject. The starting of a wildfire ignition is a separate subject. But what is setting the conditions for these storms to be steered, or for these wildfires to burn with such intensity, and that is absolutely climate engineering. We can speculate on the agendas and objectives in totality, but the fact that climate engineering is inseparable from all of this cannot be logically, rationally, or scientifically disputed.
1: Could this have been started with good intent and then went down the wrong way?
10: No, because we know the intent was bad out the gate. And George, you've probably heard people say, well, the weather systems are too big, you can't steer weather, right?
1: Right.
10: So let's look at historical example again. Project Cirrus, 1947. One U.S. bomber dumped about 150 pounds of crushed dry ice into a hurricane and caused a radical change in direction, causing it to make landfall in Georgia. In fact, there were lawsuits pending. There was all sorts of liability looming. And that's when they went underground, said, oh, we're not going to do this anymore. Right. Sure, they didn't. And so we're talking about a tiny input with a huge output. And George, do you know some of the largest freight trains can weigh about 200 million pounds? A 10-year-old child can change the direction of that train with the pull of a single lever. That's fact. So you can't look at this as an equal energy scenario. It's not. The weather systems are very malleable. Those in power know this. That's why, George, I know you've seen this. President Lyndon Johnson, 1962. This is the beginning of every week's geoengineeringwatch.org commercial-free broadcast on our homepage, 55 minutes of breaking news. You've seen Lyndon Johnson state, 1962, we had the power to control the world's cloud layer then, and he who controls the weather controls the world, 1962.
1: That's when he was still vice president. But we'll be back in a moment on Coast to Coast AM with Dane Wigington and take your calls.
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9: From ABC News, I'm Wayne Cabot. Blanche blinks. Acting Attorney General Todd Blanche, facing the derailment of his nomination, issued the order Sunday evening formally rescinding plans to create President Trump's $1.776 billion fund to compensate his allies. Blanche resisted doing that, with Republican senators threatening to block his confirmation. Both U.S. and global oil have fallen sharply after President Trump decided not to carry out a major attack in Iran this weekend. Trump again saying a deal with Iran is imminent, Iran insisting the Strait of Hormuz will not return to the way it was. Investigators not confirming that Iran may be behind cyber attacks on dozens of U.S. water plants over the past week, but say that the attacks have the hallmarks of being from Iran. Fires burning around Spokane are not at all contained, and 60,000 people have been forced out of their homes. ABC's Alex Stone is there.
10: People had to get out with little to no warning, and it was bumper to bumper on Saturday night. Police were telling people, use every side road you can, that this is about saving your life right now. It was in high wind, and this was all about the wind. It was wind-driven. It was going in 50-mile-an-hour winds, and there's no stopping. No matter how many firefighters you have, there is no stopping a fire that is in winds like those.
9: Mount Airy, North Carolina, inspiration for Mayberry, is under a lot of water. The Ararat River rising more than 14 feet in a matter of hours, forcing numerous water rescues. Drivers are on notice to put down their phones because there are eyes in the shrubs. A police officer in Dunellen, New Jersey, has been hiding out in the shrubs, blending in to catch unsuspecting drivers. Police posting on Facebook, did you spot our shrub today? If you had your head buried in your phone, probably not. Police say hiding in the weeds is more effective than sitting in a patrol car. 74 drivers got tickets Wednesday alone. You're listening to ABC News.
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9: Late word from Cuba, another national system-wide power blackout. The biggest movie this weekend came this close to scoring the biggest opening box office ever.
13: Spider-Man has to do the hard thing, even if it breaks Peter Parker's heart.
14: Spider-Man Brand New Day made box office history in its first weekend in theaters. The Sony-released superhero movie became the second biggest North American opening ever, with $355 million in ticket sales, say studio estimates Sunday. Spidey made $572 million internationally.
15: Help me go home.
14: Christopher Nolan's The Odyssey slid to second in its third weekend in theaters with $51 million. Toy Story 5 was third with 6.3 million. Minions and Monsters fourth, Moana fifth.
9: ABC's Chuck Sievertson. In California, pushed to end child marriage, a bill there setting a minimum age of 18 to wed, no exceptions. Courtney Stodden got married at age 16 to a man 35 years older. They've since split, and she thinks it's smart to set a minimum age.
16: I was a child, not, you know, a bride. I wish people knew that children cannot consent to marriage.
9: Ohio Senator Bernie Moreno says his former son-in-law, Ohio Congressman Max Miller, should leave Congress and seek professional help. Miller says,
17: I categorically deny abusing my former wife.
9: They think wind caused a freight train to derail and blow over in southwestern New Mexico. Wayne Cabot, ABC News.
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1: And welcome back. George Norrie along with Dane Wigington and your calls this hour. Dane, if we were to stop climate engineering immediately, just stop it, what do you think would happen?
6: Well, certainly it needs to stop so the planet has a chance to respond to the damage already done. But at this point, so much of that damage can't be undone. It would be a bit like George Thelma and Louise deciding they need to put a new set of brakes in their car after they've gone through the guardrail and are sailing to the bottom of the canyon. But that being said, again, it needs to stop. It must stop. If it's allowed to continue, our odds are far beyond bleak. And I want to make clear that, again, whatever the motive, whatever the agenda, climate engineering is inseparable from the now completely unprecedented wildfire infernos, from the cutting off of moisture from the entire western U.S. And George, you know that this was the lowest snow year ever recorded in the entire western U.S., right?
1: I had heard that, and I also hear the Himalayas are in bad shape.
6: Took the words out of my mouth, brother. Lowest year in Himalayas also. Many Americans don't know that. Kudos to you. But, and again, whatever the agendas are being played out, whatever the objectives, climate engineering is absolutely inseparable from all of this. And we're being lied to on so many levels. And as you know, the Lake Mead and Lake Powell crisis in the Southwest, you're right, you know they're both almost at Deadpool. You've probably heard that, right?
1: Mm-hmm.
6: So it's worse than that, and we're not being told about that. So Deadpool, for those that don't know, that means those reservoirs no longer function. Nothing can flow over the top of the dam. And we're told that that's about 25%. Lake Powell's already 23%. What we're not being told is those basins are heavily sedimented. In fact, George, behind Hoover Dam and Lake Mead, largest reservoir in the U.S., largest dam, there's about 110 feet of sediment, which means that's not water, it's dirt. So the actual water content in those reservoirs is about half what we're being told, and the major reservoir in that region has already been pumped so low, they've pumped a volume of water larger than Lake Mead out of it. We have 40 million people in the Southwest about to go high and dry, and people aren't addressing this issue. We warned about this, for the record, at geoengineeringwatch.org, George, about a decade and a half ago. And George, here's a final little caveat. Did you know that Las Vegas has $1.5 billion drain plug they built into the bottom of Lake Mead, literally? Did you know that?
1: I did not know that, no.
6: I want your listeners to look this up. This is not a secret. It's not speculation. You can find it. I found it first on the U.S. Geological Survey data and their maps. This is not a secret. It was $1.5 billion project. It's somehow somebody knew 25 years in advance that this was coming. There is literally what amounts to a drain hole in the bottom of Lake Mead so that even when water can't flow out of the dam, Vegas can pump the last drops out of that basin. If that doesn't show a lot of things, including desperation and somebody knowing this was coming, I don't know what does. But I challenge your listeners to please research every single thing I state. It's rock solid.
1: What's going on with the Colorado River these days?
6: Well, again, it's drying up. And even that record low snowpack that fell, much of that was chemically nucleated. And George, you know a chemically nucleated material that sublimates completely is dry ice, right? You know what dry ice is. Your listeners know what that is.
1: Right.
6: There's no runoff. It transitions, sublimation, it transitions from a solid to a gas. There's no liquid. When you have a chemically nucleated material like they're doing over the Western U.S. and all the rest of the world, much of that moisture, that snowpack, what little there was, sublimates. So there's even less runoff. So again, there's zero question, George, if we had the U.S. military so successful at controlling precipitation in the 60s, does any rational person really think that if they wanted to help, they couldn't? And the exact opposite is happening. They're doing to U.S. citizens exactly what they've done to Iran, cutting off precipitation. And I'm not saying our military brothers and sisters that are participating realize what they're doing. They don't. Just like the pilots in Vietnam, they're spraying Agent Orange on their comrades, didn't really realize what they were doing, but they need to wake the hell up, and they need to do so soon. But the U.S. citizens in many parts of the country are being treated exactly the same as what's been done to Iran for 4+ decades. And that's a matter of record that they've spoken on the floor of the UN, Iranian presidents, that their precipitation was being cut off to destabilize their populations. That's happening in countries all over the globe, by the way. So there's so much historical data. It would take hours, but Americans should wake up, look up, and start connecting puzzle pieces because we're late in the game.
1: Go to the phones. Let's go to Garrett in Tacoma, Washington. Welcome to the show. How close are you to the fires out there, Garrett?
7: Quite a ways, 400 miles of it. There's two big fires, one in Chelan and one in Spokane. And I'm getting reports from friends that live there. They're calling in the California Palisades fire people to oversee what they're doing, but We know the Palisades and the Hawaii fire, you know, there's a lot of discrepancies in what actually is going on there. But just praying for those folks. The winds have been high the last couple of days. So, it calms down at night, but, it's supposed to get hotter the next few days. But, I got 34 questions and 3 comments. I'm joking. But anyway, so Dane, I've been wanting to call you for a couple of years, but remember the Hurricane Helene, which was a stupid name for hurricane, the devastation that did. It was really awkward. But I actually got on Monkey Works and then the weather, one of the weather websites I have, and I watched the one that was heading towards Florida. It was down on the north coast of Yucatan, and it took like a hard left. I mean, like right angle left turn, and then it went to Florida. And I was blown away. And then shortly after, we had the bomb cyclone up that come up the Pacific on the West Coast, and it had the lowest barometric pressure ever recorded for a storm. And my thought, we know that nature abhors a vacuum, and that we know that water will find the lowest point. Same as weather, same as water. The low pressure, you know, will draw in, and then the high pressure comes in, you know, fills up the low pressure. But I think that because they manipulated those two hurricanes, it put a differential in the high pressure on the East Coast, and they needed to balance it out. So they created the cyclone to draw the pressure back to the West Coast. Am I crazy or am I not? I don't know.
6: We like to stick to data. We can back up at geoengineeringwatch.org. So let me state on Hurricane Helene, we recorded it, Garrett. We recorded the manipulation of that storm. We recorded Hurricane Harvey. George and Garrett, you both remember that somehow the so-called weather experts knew 7 days in advance where Harvey was going to go and that it was going to sit there for days and precipitate 50 inches of rain. How would they know 7 days in advance unless they were reading a script? And that's exactly what they were doing. We know Raytheon and Lockheed Martin do all the weather modeling for the nation's weathermen, National Weather Service and NOAA. Why in the world would our national weather personnel need private defense contractors to do their weather modeling? Because the narrative needs to match. The foxes are running the hen house, and that's what's passed down. So in the case of Harvey, we recorded that also. Your listeners, George, can go, they can search geoengineeringwatch.org hurricanes. We recorded Helene, Ian, Harvey, and we recorded the frequency transmissions, and I'm very surprised we still have access to these data loops. But the frequency transmissions that actually steer the storm, the frequency transmissions have a repelling effect on an air mass that's saturated with electrically conductive particles. You can see it in real time, the interaction of the transmissions with the storms. The spawning of the storm is a separate subject completely. The ignition of the wildfires, separate subject completely. But what is manipulating these systems, or what is setting the template for these wildfires? Climate engineering is absolutely inseparable from all of it. Agendas and objectives, again, separate subject. These storms are being steered, period. These are patented processes, period. And the American public, simply too many of them, still don't want to know the truth.
1: Who was the genius who came up with all this, Dane?
6: Oh, there are many, George. There are many. This is not a single process. I mean, we have people, for example, blaming Bill Gates for things, and these processes were going on before he was even born. We have patents going back over 100 years. We have, when people claim it's condensation, we have patented biplane tanks, pumps, dispersions, 1923, flying in formation, on film, on the record, dispersing this type of aerosol trail. And that's why it looks so much like what you see at an air show, because that's an aerosol trail at an air show when they're painting the sky and doing what they do. Those are aerosols. So again, too many people believe whatever they heard from so-and-so and some other person, and they don't do any research themselves. We're asking them to actually research. We have a mountain of data at geoengineeringwatch.org. This is an immediate existential threat. And to put that into context, George and Garrett, do you guys both feel how intense the sun feels on your face and surfaces when you get an unobstructed shot of it? Do you feel that?
1: Oh, sure.
6: We're getting UVC on the surface. That is a DNA damaging spectrum of UV radiation. We're not guessing. We had probably the world's foremost expert. He's just passed away, but he worked for us with metering equipment. We supplied him into five figures. And we're getting far into the short wavelength radiation. It's UVC. It's burning the bark off of trees. It's killing plankton. It's killing insects. It's crushing crops. People have no idea how grave this is. And George and Garrett, you guys know that was all blamed on hairspray cans, right? Remember
1: mm-hmm.
6: that?
1: Mm-hmm. It was crazy.
6: Okay, that's literally focusing on the ant and not the elephant. And the elephant is geoengineering, and all available climate science says if they geoengineer, it will decimate the ozone layer, and they have, and it has.
1: And Dane, what about people who are coming down with all these respiratory ailments?
6: Well, how could they not? So when we have all official air quality testing for generally PM10, 10 microns, very occasionally PM2.5, and that's what you hear the most about because it's so harmful. no metering for, let alone disclosing nanoparticles, which are by far the most harmful of all of any element. And now we're talking about not just toxic elements, but synergistically toxic elements like aluminum, mercury, manganese, surfactants, polymer fibers, graphene. So there's no metering for any of that, let alone disclosing it. And we're talking about, based on hundreds of lab tests working with the University of Minnesota, 40 to 60 million tons of highly toxic, highly inflammatory nanoparticles dumped into our skies annually. That's on top of all other forms of pollution. And we know, Garrett, since you're up near the fires, and George, you remember the Paradise Fire, right?
1: Mm-hmm. Yep.
6: We filmed blanket geoengineering aerosol spraying operations being conducted directly above that smoke canopy. What's that about? They're spraying above the smoke canopies. Whatever that is, it damn sure isn't benevolent. So again, there's some very nefarious things going on here. And whatever other problems we face, whatever other concerns we have, we cannot hide from this one. We have to breathe.
1: Let's go to Dee in Virginia. Dee, take it away.
8: Well, hi. Thanks for taking my call.
1: Sure.
8: I've got two questions for you. This is a fascinating discussion tonight. I am learning the truth in mass doses. Thank you very much for it. I'd like to know two things. There's a lot of just constant pressure. When you go outside on a sunny day, apply sunscreen, on and on. And then for years it's been, you know, recycle. A lot of times there's going to be innocent sounding reasons that are thrown around on a regular basis that people latch onto because they do sound exactly that, perfectly innocent. But is there something nefarious behind both of those things?
6: Well, again, telling people they can block UVC with sunscreen is a lie. And that's why we have so much skin cancer and melanomas now. And on the recycling, we know that in many cases, something like 5% of materials brought in are actually recycled. So again, it's a lot of smoke and mirrors, a lot of feeding of normalcy bias to keep the population comatose at the wheel until the moment of impact. So again, when people stop paying attention to their own senses, that the sun feels like it's burning your skin down deep, in very limited exposure, that's because it is. And even the UVB spectrum, we're told 95% of incoming UV radiation is UVA, 5% UVB, no UVC. Below UVC, you have X-ray. We all know how dangerous that is. So we're getting, in some cases, 10 times more UVB than we're being told. And we're now into UVC, again, which is DNA damaging spectrum. And George, and Dee, you guys both know how important plankton is, right? Plankton is the single greatest oxygen producer on the planet. This intense UVC is also killing plankton. We have recent peer-reviewed study from The Atlantic, 500 locations. Plankton has crashed. 90% decline. No plankton, no people, because there's a lot of causes. I'm not blaming everything on climate engineering. I want to make that clear. We've trashed this planet from a million directions. But what's not being disclosed with the air quality is the nanoparticles, which is a mountain of the most toxic particles, not being disclosed. The UV spectrum radiation is not being disclosed. And it is not just killing forests and crops, it's killing plankton, the primary pillars of the planet's life support systems.
1: Dane, do they know what they're doing, or are they bumbling their way through all this?
6: Well, that's exactly what they're doing, George. We're talking about a planet that's run by madmen, literally madmen. There's been psychoanalysis of those in power. They have common forms of mental scenarios, and they're right from the psychoanalysis.

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1: 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They detonated in it. Well, we can pick it up after.
2: 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Thank you. 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
11: Mainly clear skies today with daytime highs approaching 77. Lows around 58 tonight, mainly clear. Tomorrow, high temperature.

0: just reach up to 82. Daytime highs approaching 80 Wednesday with a slight chance of rain showers. Storms likely 78 on Thursday. Looking at the long range, 80 Friday, 82 Saturday, and 83 on Sunday. Right now, it's 59 degrees. That's your updated forecast. I'm meteorologist Paul Trombley.
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1: And welcome back, George Norrie, our final segment with Dane Wigington. Dane, do people generally thank you for the efforts you put in on this?
9: Some do. I'm grateful for that. Many throw bricks because you're very familiar with the proverb, kill the messenger, right, George? Yeah, nobody wants to hear anything like this. They certainly don't want to believe it. And humans are wired not to accept existential threats. And if I could steal about 20 or 30 seconds to wrap this all up into a conclusion, it'll be very important before we even get to callers to finish the thought from before, because it fits into what you just asked me as well, what people don't want to hear. And why would those in power do this to themselves? As I was talking about the nuclear detonations before we left, George, you've probably heard of Project Starfish Prime and Project Fishbowl. That's the U.S. military's detonating of hydrogen bombs in the magnetosphere that they thought could collapse the entire atmosphere, but they did it anyway. So if we can wrap this all up, even in the fires, and what potential agenda or objective might there be, along with many other layers, and we're not pinning it all in one thing, but these are headlines, George, if I could read this to you. Again, the stated purpose of climate engineering, solar radiation management, put enough filth in the air to mimic the short-term toxic cooling effects of a volcano. Okay, that's the basic premise. With that in mind, these are recent reports, 2025 report, polarjournal.net, forest fires slow accelerating global warming at the cost of killing the planet's remaining life support systems. But that's the mentality of some in the science community. Another recent report from TheEconomist.com, smoke from wildfires could curb the Arctic's rapid temperature increase and slow the decline of its sea ice. That's their mentality. Again, pharmaceutical industrial mentality, treat the system, kill the host. From the U.S. Forest Service website, wildfire smoke cools summer river and stream water. And the streams are so warm now, they're shutting them down for fishing in places like Yellowstone. From BBC, climate change, wildfire smoke linked to Arctic melting. That's the long-term effect, which they don't look at, like the pharmaceutical scenario. And if I could end with this, George, are you familiar with Abby Martin?
1: Oh, if not.
9: Journalist Abby Martin, she's a well-known journalist. She's just completed a film called Earth's Greatest Enemy. This is a very highly acclaimed film, and from the film is exempt. The U.S. military is exempt from international climate agreements. And I'm not downplaying the pollution from Russia, from China. I'm not ignoring that. I'm simply saying it's a matter of scale, the U.S. military being the biggest of all. U.S. military is exempt from international climate agreements. The Pentagon, this is statistically, your listeners, please search this, look it up, is the world's single largest institutional polluter. And you know of Fort Lejeune, for example, George, right? You know what happened there. And that's the tip of the iceberg. So what I'm saying is you have a lot of good military brothers and sisters, fathers, daughters, and I'm saying they need to not cooperate with something that's clearly wrong. They need to remember their oath. George, didn't they take an oath to protect their countrymen from all threats, foreign and domestic?
1: That's right.
9: So they need to remember that. And that film, and I hope Abby Martin, for example, again, this is a very highly acclaimed film, just came out, Earth's Greatest Enemy. I hope Abby Martin includes climate engineering. That's my point. As damning as her film is, and it's extraordinarily damning, and I would certainly recommend this as mandatory viewing. And that's not even taking into account the single most destructive human activity launched to date by the human race, and that is climate engineering operations. So it's that bad.
1: Back to final calls. Tom in Petaluma, California. Go ahead, Tom.
10: George, thank you for taking my call. And Dave, thank you for doing your show. Abby Martin, excellent journalist. I haven't heard her name in years. She used to be with RT News. But yeah, yes. George, good. She knows what she's talking about. Always did. Anyways, I was wondering, Dan, you probably heard of Project Mockingbird, but I've been calling it the Parrot Project now because really it was rebranded. It's well documented what they're doing with the news media. But I have a whole reference citation set up on how the CIA's, and they're not alone. The other agencies are doing it too, and independent corporations have their own what they call sock puppets. But I have a reference citation posted on just the CIA doing that in America. And the other one was the corruption of science. If you're up on that, how a group of Nobel laureates got together in 2004 for integrity and science program. They've documented a political influence and corruption of all the government agencies like the EPA, the CDC. It goes on. There's a huge list of that up. So I was wondering if you knew of those resources that could help you. You're hitting it spot on. Oh, George, you also know me as Toxic Reverend. I decided to change my name to Toxic Revelation so it depicts more what I do.
11: You got it. Go ahead, Dane.
9: Well, to sum this up, and those that manipulate the kind of programs just to describe, and thank you for bringing them up, their basic premise, and you've heard this phrase, I'm sure, that their mission will be complete when everything Americans believe is a lie. And they are quite close to that, frankly, unfortunately. So, again, I would argue at this point, so much of the human race, and nowhere more so than here in America, the population is like the occupants of a car parked on the train tracks. The train is a moment from impacting them, lights flashing, horn blaring, and they're trying to figure out what station to put the radio on. That's what we have.
11: Let's go to Mayette in New York. Mayette, welcome to the show.
12: So wonderful. Thank you, George. And Dane, where have you been? But I have some comment, and then two or three
11: You only get two.
12: Okay. First of all, you mentioned Iran. I mean, we really need to hear you with all you're saying. What about Cuba? What about Venezuela? I mean, you know, the current situation, we've already had 8+ wars. We seem to be in World War III or heading thereof, but they give free medical school if you learn no Spanish. They were there for when Africa called around about colonialism and neocolonial. They were there. But my question, the two questions has to do, where does this all go to? What are the roots? Because people say that Elon and this one, they're the richest people. But the Rothschilds and their branches and families and names we don't even know. The second part is on HAARP, H-A-A-R-P. Share the full readout of the name. Guests that Coase has on, like the wondrous Nick Begich. He did a book, and the subtitle was Angels Don't Play This HAARP. Okay, right. And Alana Freeman, she's been on Coase. She needs to be brought back. She did a series connecting HAARP to the geoengineering that I saw in Canada some years ago and was pointing it out to a friend. So it's all around the planet. And Alana came up with some deductions and conclusions that I'm struggling the process. So if you know those folks and you have my questions, I'll listen over the air. Thank you, gentlemen.
9: Well, let me start with this. If we're going to move this fight forward, we need to stand on credible ground. On some of the names you mentioned, one in particular, they completely deny any damage to the planet. And that's how we lose any support from the entire environmental community. We need their support. They're denying this issue right now, yes, and that hypocrisy is immense. And we're talking about all environmental organizations because our attorneys have spoken to their attorneys and they've told us they won't address this issue because they don't want to lose their 501 nonprofit. That's criminal hypocrisy. But we need to reach that group, and denying damage to the planet, especially given what we see all over the world right now, is ludicrous at this point. In regard to HAARP, thank you for bringing that up. That's the ionosphere heater in Alaska. High altitude active auroral research program. They try to play this off like a benign research facility. It's an ionosphere heater. It's a weapon of mass destruction. HAARP in particular is one of about 100 ionosphere heaters. HAARP is the biggest, and it can transmit 3.6 million watts of power into the electrically charged ionosphere. This, we're right back, George, to the Project Starfish Prime and Project Fishbowl, using the atmosphere for a battlefield and a physics zone, and they're doing that right now. And in fact, HAARP is so powerful it can create atmospheric pressure zones. And George, you remember the massive aurora borealis we had about a year ago? You could see it all the way down to the Gulf Coast. Is it just a coincidence that during that exact window of time, HAARP warned the FAA to keep all aircraft out of its airspace? Is that just a coincidence? No. These people are clinically insane, and they will use the atmosphere for a battlefield and an experimental laboratory until there's nothing left. So this is part of how they manipulate the weather. I mentioned the frequency transmissions. This is part of it. Manipulating atmospheric pressure zones. That's how you can block rain to a region indefinitely. You don't even get clouds. We don't even get clouds now in Northern California. And the ramifications are beyond grave, but there's so many layers to this, too many people trying to put it in this bag or that bag. For the record, caller, Geoengineering Watch doesn't associate with anybody else because we don't know anybody else that makes the effort we make to keep our boat watertight. We don't say it if we can't prove it.
11: Dane, I want to thank you for being on the program and appreciate everything you do. Keep in touch, all right?
9: Thank you, brother.
11: Dan Wigington's website, geoengineeringwatch.org, is linked up at coasttocoastam.com, and you can find all his great information there. It is fascinating. Geoengineering, it sounds like something that would be beneficial to all of us, but it doesn't appear to be, not after listening to Dane Wigington. And here's something for you to just sit back and enjoy our Sunday night bit.

That's chilling, to be sure. For Michael Cosio, Tom Danheiser, Dan Galante, Sue Trikas, Lex Lonehood, Sean Latasseur, Alec Fernandez, Tim Bonneau, George Knapp, and Richard Serrett, I'm George Norrie, somewhere out there on Coast to Coast AM. We'll see you on our next edition. Until then, be safe, everyone.

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1: 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A connection.
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6: From ABC News, I'm Sherry Preston. Monstrous wildfires roaring through parts of Washington state. Senator Maria Cantell.
7: We now know that there are thousands of Washingtonians in Spokane area that had to be evacuated. We know there are hundreds of homes that have been destroyed.
6: In Spokane, ABC's Alex Stone.
8: Scenes of total devastation in Spokane neighborhoods erased by fire. Home after home burning unabated. Residents racing to get out.
9: It's hot.
8: At least 600 homes damaged and destroyed. Three large fires are burning around Spokane. A federal management team from California taking over command, running the response like one large fire.
6: The orders out overnight from acting Attorney General Todd Blanche, one formally rescinding the so-called anti-weaponization fund. The other puts limits on the IRS immunity deal for the president's family, both sticking points for Republican senators holding back their support for Blanche's nomination as Attorney General. President Trump again pausing attacks on Iran.
10: President Trump says negotiations with Iran are picking back up, adding he called off an attack on Iran over the weekend at the request of Gulf allies, including Saudi Arabia, Qatar, and the United Arab Emirates.
11: It was going to be an attack that would have been by far the biggest attack since World War II, but they've asked us not to do it.
10: Over the weekend, Iranian leaders said negotiations with Oman regarding the opening of the Strait of Hormuz are in their final stages, but the strait will not go back to the way it was pre-war. Karen Hua, ABC News, Washington.
6: Police in Idaho still trying to figure out a motive for the deadly shooting at a Twin Falls fast food restaurant. Three people killed, several more hurt. One of those injured, Terry Dudley, who was taking a break as a taxi driver. His son, Michael.
12: He was conscious up until they tried to stand him up and get him out of the car.
6: The gunman dying from a self-inflicted gunshot wound. You're listening to ABC News.
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6: On strike right now, flight attendants at Canada's second largest airline, WestJet, had to cancel nearly 500 flights on Sunday, ruining travel plans for about a quarter million people. Cameron Jones is part of the flight attendants union.
9: The goal has always been that we don't want to cause any disruption that we don't have to, and our bargaining committee is committed to staying at the table to try and get a deal to end this labor action as soon as possible.
6: At the center of the fight, how flight attendants should be paid for work they do when the planes are still on the ground. An Ohio congressman backed by President Trump for re-election is coming under fire from a fellow Republican who is demanding that he step down. ABC's Alex Prochet explains why.
15: Ohio Republican Max Miller, facing mounting pressure to drop his congressional re-election campaign, is fiercely defending himself from domestic abuse allegations in a bitter custody battle with his ex-wife, Emily Moreno, the daughter of Republican Senator from Ohio, Bernie Moreno. In police reports obtained by ABC News, Miller's ex-wife accused him of throwing her against a wall, holding a gun to her head, and scalding her with hot water.
16: My former wife is engaging in a pattern of reporting incredible, serious, and destructive allegations with absolutely no evidence.
15: Miller denies all allegations.
6: Cuba's power grid collapsing again, sending the island into another nationwide blackout overnight. Spider-Man swinging to the top of the box office. Spider-Man Brand New Day taking an enormous $930 million worldwide. Sherry Preston, ABC News.
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3: This is America in the Morning from Westwood One. Good morning, I'm John Trout. It's Monday, August 3rd, 2026. Here's what's coming up on America in the Morning.
22: President Trump says Iran has agreed to reopen the Strait of Hormuz as he once again talks up a potential peace deal. I'm John Stolness in Washington.
23: Authorities are trying to figure out why a man opened fire at an In-N-Out burger restaurant in Twin Falls, Idaho. I'm Donna Warder.
24: Senator with a warning surrounding his former son-in-law, a member of Congress.
25: She didn't call the police after that.
24: I'm Clayton Neville.
23: A groundbreaking study published by the CDC suggests infections from invasive mold may be an underappreciated health threat. I'm Jennifer King.
26: The Spanish city of Ceuta is grappling with the aftermath of a massive migrant surge. I'm Karen Shanas.
3: California Democrats stand behind the billionaire's tax, and investors prepare for the opening bell Monday on Wall Street. All ahead on America in the Morning. It's 7 past. The U.S. held off on military strikes against Iran overnight as President Trump says a deal to end the war may soon be reached, with negotiators hammering out details today. John Stolness with more from Washington.
22: The president says the U.S. was prepared to launch another heavy wave of attacks against targets in Iran, but were persuaded to hold off by allies in the region.
27: And the reason they asked is I think there's a deal.
0: there's a deal on Hormuz, and then there will be a deal on the nuclear, or you might call it the denuclearization of Iran. I call it the denuclearization of Iran.
22: President Trump did not offer any specifics about the negotiations. Speaking to reporters on board Air Force One, Trump said he had a conversation with Saudi officials.
0: I asked Saudi Arabia, the king, I said, the crown prince, I said, what would you rather do? Would you rather have us do this or not? And they said, we would much prefer a deal as opposed to an attack, because you don't know where these attacks lead. I mean, will they be flooded with people pouring into their country and disaster? A lot of bad things can happen.
22: And the president claimed the attacks that were called off would have been among the heaviest of the war thus far.
0: It was going to be a massive attack. It was going to be an attack that would have been by far the biggest attack since World War II. But they've asked us not to do it. They said, please don't do it. And other, their neighbors said that too. And so we're just going to see whether or not we can make a deal toward the denuclearization.
22: Defense Secretary Pete Hegseth warned Iran that U.S. forces remain on alert and are ready to act when necessary. It's the latest twist and turn in the on-again, off-again cycle of peace talks and military conflict between the U.S. and Iran. Republican Senator James Lankford told Fox News Sunday the president wants to find a peaceful resolution, but only under certain conditions.
1: So the president's made it very clear they can't have a nuclear weapon. They got to stop their acts of terrorism in the region. They've got to reopen the Strait of Hormuz. Those should not be unrealistic expectations for any civilized nation.
22: The New York Times reported over the weekend that some at the White House have urged Trump not to escalate tensions with Iran, worried the depletion of missile interceptors could put U.S. troops and allies in the region at greater risk. Discussions between Iran and Oman over the Strait of Hormuz are in their final stages, according to the Iranian foreign minister. Talks between Washington and Tehran are planned for later today. John Stolness, Washington.
2: A weekend shooting at an In-N-Out Burger in Twin Falls, Idaho, left two people dead, one of those a young girl working the drive-thru window, and at least five others hurt. Correspondent Donna Warder reports the shooter took his own life, and an armed bystander is being credited with distracting the gunman, as those who were in the fast food eatery spoke about what they witnessed. Audio courtesy KMV-TV, Twin Falls, Idaho.
4: As I was running, I faced the shooter head on, and he pointed the gun at me, and I ducked behind a white car just to have some sort of coverage. I saw a pistol on a gun case. I'm guessing that was his, and I didn't have anything to defend myself, so I grabbed the gun and I pulled it back. It was jammed, so I just felt helpless.
7: You heard everybody running, screaming, shooter, active shooter. And we had to stop because I didn't want to run over all the employees. And then when they heard some shots, boom, boom, boom.
8: Authorities are trying to figure out why a man opened fire at an In-N-Out Burger restaurant in Twin Falls, Idaho, Saturday afternoon, killing three people and injuring seven others, some critically.
11: The suspected shooter in this incident is deceased. He was nearby on the scene there. We are working to try to ascertain his identity and the motivations behind that. We'll be able to figure that out in the next coming days. We're marshaling resources from across the state and literally from across the nation. State partners, federal partners, along with the FBI and the ATF, have called to assist us for help.
8: Dominic Gonzalez tells KMVT he was in the restaurant with his two younger brothers when the shooting started.
27: And I was playing on my phone, and I heard a couple pops, and I look up, and I see a gentleman walking from a white vehicle to another vehicle with a pistol in his hand. And he popped one shot at the vehicle, and that's when I ducked down, told my two little brothers to duck down.
8: Police found the body of the suspected gunman near the restaurant. I'm Donna Warder.
2: 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It's 12 after. A congressman seeking another term is raising red flags about his own former son-in-law. We'll explain when America in the Morning continues after these messages.
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0: 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Let's find out who may be dodging the raindrops today with AccuWeather.com meteorologist Matt Rindy.
1: We are starting off the work week this month of August looking at a powerful storm moving through the eastern United States with widespread showers and thunderstorms extending from Maine and New York southward through the eastern coastal states into Georgia and Florida. This system has already had a history of producing widespread heavy rainfall, with some areas getting nearly 6 inches of rain. And as the system causing this rainfall continues eastward, similar amounts, especially in New England and the coastal Carolinas, can be expected. Farther west from the Tennessee Valley into West Virginia and then southward to parts of Mississippi and Alabama, there could also be some scattered showers and thunderstorms. The clouds and rainfall from these storms also keep temperatures lower, with highs in the 70s in the northeast and 80s in the middle Atlantic into the southeast. A few showers and thunderstorms will also form this afternoon through parts of eastern Arizona into New Mexico. A few of these storms could produce gusty winds and heavier rainfall. Storms could also form in Colorado, but they will be a little more scattered. A strong cold front will be moving through the north central U.S., and that will produce some gusty storms from eastern North and South Dakota into Minnesota. And these storms will have the potential for damaging winds and hail. Storms will then move into Minnesota at night. And ahead of that front, it's going to be quite hot from eastern South Dakota into Nebraska and then continuing southward through Kansas, eastern Colorado, Oklahoma, and Texas, where mid and upper 90s are likely and many places will go well over 100. Behind the boundary, it is going to be cooler. That's the weather across America. Houston, Texas will be hot today with plenty of sunshine and a high of 101. Bar Harbor, Maine will have plenty of clouds, some afternoon showers and a thunderstorm and a high of 71. That's the nation's weather. I'm AccuWeather.com meteorologist Matt Rindy.
0: 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A U.S. senator from Ohio is warning about what he calls erratic and dangerous behavior from his former son-in-law, who plans to run for re-election in the House. Correspondent Clayton Neville reports.
2: Emily Moreno is the daughter of Senator Bernie Moreno and the ex-wife of Congressman Max Miller. She's accused her ex-husband of throwing hot water on her, pushing her against a wall, and holding a gun to her head. Police also have investigated a case involving the couple's daughter breaking her collarbone. In a post on social media on Sunday, Senator Moreno said Max Miller, quote, needs to seek professional help. He said out of concern for the safety of his family, he hoped to keep the matter private, but insisted Miller's increasingly erratic and dangerous behavior has made that impossible. Moreno called Miller a danger to his daughter and said he holds his breath every minute Miller has custody of his granddaughter. The congressman denies the allegations and took to social media over the weekend to defend himself.
3: Here's what actually happened, and I have the Ring doorbell footage that backs it up. She came to my home in a good mood to pick up our daughter early for a friend's birthday party. She didn't call the police after that. She didn't go to the hospital, ladies and gentlemen. She went straight to a child's birthday party.
2: Miller said he would not drop out of his reelection bid, but there are now calls for him to resign. Congresswoman Nancy Mace calling for an investigation into Miller. She referred to the allegations as horrific. I'm Clayton Neville.
0: The California Democrat Party on Sunday endorsed a November ballot measure to tax billionaires' wealth, bucking Governor Gavin Newsom and the influential labor unions that oppose it. Proposition 40 would be on the ballot in the Golden State in November. The wealth tax has divided labor unions, drawing opposition from the California Teachers Association and other powerful groups, in part because its complicated efforts to extend an income tax on the wealthy that fund schools, a measure that will also appear on the November ballot. The ballot measure that would impose a one-time 5% tax on roughly 200 California billionaires. It's 18 after. When we return on America in the Morning, a hopeful deal with Iran sends oil prices plunging after these messages.
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0: It's now 20 past. Welcome back. You're with America in the Morning. News of President Trump's pause in fighting with Iran in the hopes of a possible deal sent the price of oil plunging and futures moving to the upside on Sunday night. While questions remain as to if a deal can be reached with Iran's leaders, Wall Street's hoping to capitalize with gains today following what was a whipsaw week for stocks last week. Damian Troisi has a recap.
12: I'm Damian Troisi, and this is the AP Markets Report. Stocks rallied on Friday to close out a choppy July. The S&P 500 rose 0.7%. The index veered between gains and losses throughout the day. The Dow rose 0.5%. The Nasdaq Composite jumped 1%. Amazon surged 15.3% after delivering a stronger profit than analysts expected during its latest quarter. Apple slumped 7.4% after giving investors a disappointing revenue growth forecast. Oil prices rose and added to concerns about inflation. Treasury yields rose in the bond market amid worries about inflation potentially remaining high. Damian Troisi, New York.
0: UK pharmaceutical giant AstraZeneca is considering a deal to merge with its U.S. competitor Bristol Myers Squibb in a deal, according to CNBC, that would value the joint company at roughly $400 billion. The Financial Times continues that it's unclear whether the deal will come together, but the companies have been discussing a merger over the past few months. Last year, AstraZeneca unveiled plans for a direct U.S. listing on the stock market, aiming to capitalize on stronger valuations while remaining listed in London. Roughly a decade ago, AstraZeneca fended off a takeover bid from U.S. rival Pfizer. A Bristol-Myers Squibb merger would be one of the largest in history. America in the Morning continues. A first-of-its-kind CDC study finds deadly mold infections may be more common than doctors realize. Correspondent Jennifer King explains.
13: A groundbreaking study published by the CDC suggests infections from invasive mold may be an underappreciated health threat. Researchers detected about 450 cases in Atlanta area hospitals over 5 years, and about a third of the patients died in the hospital. The study found hospitals can expect to see 3 to 5 cases per year for every 100 inpatient beds. Senior study author Dr. Jeremy Gold says it's important to understand because the problem may grow in the future as more people are exposed to mold in the wake of natural disasters influenced by climate change. Infections are especially dangerous for the elderly and patients with weakened immune systems. The study highlights the need for hospitals to be aware of potential cases, especially in areas prone to mold problems. I'm Jennifer King.
0: Now 24 after. When we return on America in the Morning, weekend migration crisis in Europe after these messages.
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20: Italy to temporarily close its borders.
21: The Spanish city of Ceuta is grappling with the aftermath of a massive migrant surge. Ceuta over the weekend no longer looks like a city on edge, but the events of the week were still on everyone's minds. By Sunday, most of the 60,000 migrants who entered the Spanish enclave returned to Morocco, but the crisis has reignited Europe's immigration debates. Spanish authorities have said at least 72 migrants died from stampedes and drowning. Ceuta is feeling the strain as protests and counter-protests have erupted after far-right politicians in Spain have called for remaining migrants to be expelled.
22: Sigo con preocupación.
21: In the Vatican, Pope Leo expressed concern for Ceuta, emphasizing the need for peace and justice. I'm Karen Shemas.
20: There continues to be hope that ransom notes released in the Nancy Guthrie investigation will help investigators break the case. Correspondent Ed Donahue reports.
23: An early ransom note in the investigation into the disappearance of Nancy Guthrie has been released by authorities in Arizona. The hope is someone will recognize the writing style. A second note indicates the 84-year-old mother of NBC Today Show co-host Savannah Guthrie died shortly after she was kidnapped in February. Just a few days ago, Savannah Guthrie released a message to anyone responsible.
24: Make the right choice. Help us find her. Tell us where to look for her. I truly believe it is never too late to do the right thing. Help us bring this situation to an end.
23: Nancy Guthrie was last seen 6 months ago at her home near Tucson.
24: For all of us, no matter where we've been and what we've done, I believe there is always a way home.
23: Authorities have not said whether Nancy Guthrie is still alive. I'm Ed Donahue.
20: America in the Morning for Monday, August 3rd, 2026 is

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7: Right now, officials say it doesn't matter.
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7: I'm Rich Johnson.
9: President Donald Trump says on Truth Social that he's keeping acting Attorney General Todd Blanche in his current role. Donna Warder, Washington.
10: A fiery interview with Health and Human Services Secretary RFK Jr. I'm Clayton Neville.
11: A pilot is in stable condition after ejecting from a military jet that crashed near Miramar Air Base near San Diego. I'm Jennifer King.
12: Meta's Ray-Bans are getting banned. I'm the new old tech guy, Chuck Palm.
13: Who says there's superhero fatigue after Spider-Man's record-breaking opening weekend? I'm Kevin Carr.
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6: Back now on America in the Morning with the national forecast. Here's AccuWeather.com meteorologist Matt Rindy.
7: A strong cold front moving through the north central U.S. will produce some gusty storms from eastern north and South Dakota into Minnesota. And these storms will have the potential for damaging winds and hail. And ahead of that front, it's going to be quite hot from eastern South Dakota into Nebraska. And then continuing southward through Kansas, eastern Colorado, Oklahoma, and Texas, where mid and upper 90s are likely and many places will go well over 100. Behind the boundary, it is going to be much cooler with highs only in the 60s and 70s in Montana and northern Wyoming. This will extend westward into the northwest, but warm into the 80s. Smoke and haze will continue to be a concern over a large area from Oregon and Washington into Idaho and western Montana. The rest of the west is going to be dry and hot with sunshine. Highs in many areas will be well into the 100s, even 100 and teens. Meanwhile, farther east, we have a powerful storm moving through the eastern United States with widespread showers and thunderstorms extending from New York and New England southward through the eastern coastal states into Georgia and Florida. This system has already had a history of producing widespread heavy rainfall, and as it continues eastward, some locations can see several inches of rain, especially in New England and the coastal Carolinas. Some local flooding is possible. Farther west from the Tennessee Valley into West Virginia and southward to Mississippi and Alabama, there could also be some scattered showers and thunderstorms, mainly in the afternoon. And the clouds and rainfall from these storms will keep temperatures lower, with highs in the 70s and 80s in the northeast, and then just in the 80s in the mid-Atlantic and southeast. A few showers and thunderstorms will also form in parts of the afternoon through eastern Arizona into New Mexico, and then continuing into Colorado. That's the nation's weather. I'm AccuWeather.com meteorologist Matt Rindy.
6: 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When the Washington State winter snowpack came in at a near record low, officials around the Pacific Northwest warned residents to be ready for an especially bad summer wildfire season. America in the Morning's Rich Johnson in Seattle reports that the prediction is coming true in disastrous ways.
8: It is simply the worst fire season in the state of Washington in more than 30 years, according to the state's land commissioner, Dave Upthegrove.
9: This is one of 15 major fires burning throughout the state of Washington right now. More than 250,000 acres are on fire in this state. It's not a normal season.
8: And the worst of it is around Spokane, home to 500,000 people near the Idaho border.
10: Indeed, this is an unprecedented catastrophe.
8: And Congressman Michael Baumgartner adds, it's not over.
10: Doesn't look like the weather's getting a lot better for the next week to 10 days. It's still going to be dry.
8: Tens of thousands have been evacuated around Spokane, including dense suburban neighborhoods. When they return, which is no time soon, many will come back to homes that are completely gone. Officials say more than 600 structures have been destroyed. Upthegrove says help has come from nearly a dozen states. Even some crews from Australia have arrived, but the problem is...
9: This summer, the whole western United States is on fire, and these assets are being spread thin.
8: In Idaho, Governor Brad Little has declared a wildfire disaster emergency and ordered National Guard troops into a big blaze along the Oregon border. Colorado's seeing containment in all of its major fires at the moment, but in June, four firefighters died in a blaze along the Utah border. And by contrast, California has been relatively calm. 1,700 fires burning about 54,000 acres this year. But forecasters expect it to pick up this month thanks to abnormally dry conditions over most of the Golden State. I'm Rich Johnson in Seattle.
6: President Trump issues a new threat if two Senate Republicans don't confirm Todd Blanche as Attorney General. Correspondent Donna Warder reports the Senate Judiciary Committee is teeing up a Tuesday vote on Blanche. Blanche announced that he issued an order formally rescinding plans to create the $1.8 billion anti-weaponization fund.
11: This is about making sure that even if you're the President of the United States, you don't get favorable terms from the government in a settlement of a lawsuit that ordinary citizens would not get, like protection from audits by the IRS into the foreseeable future. So I think this is about making sure that we maintain the integrity of our justice system and fairness for everybody involved.
12: President Donald Trump says on Truth Social that he's keeping Acting Attorney General Todd Blanche in his current role, and that if Republican Senators John Cornyn of Texas and Tom Tillis of North Carolina don't back him, Trump will press ahead on a $1.8 billion anti-weaponization fund to compensate people who feel mistreated by the criminal justice system during the Obama and Biden administrations.
13: Claire, do you agree with the Acting Attorney General that the anti-weaponization fund is dead, and why not just put that in writing?
14: It's dead, but, you know, I wish it weren't, to be honest with you. I think people were horribly treated, horribly abused. This has nothing to do with that. This was me. Horribly abused, and I'd like to see them compensated for the pain. They lost their families. They committed suicide. Many people committed suicide. They went down for an innocent journey. And I'm not only talking there. I'm talking about not even having to do with that, the way they were treated. The Biden administration and the Obama administration weaponized government and destroyed lives.
12: Trump on Friday had pronounced the fund dead, but the administration needs Cornyn and Tillis' votes to confirm Blanche.
14: Todd Blanche is a very, very good man, and he shouldn't be in the middle of this. He should get approved, because you will never get anybody like him. You're never going to get anybody. And to make him a pawn in this whole thing, this is being done by a senator. And I don't really blame him, to be honest with you. I endorse his opponent. And as soon as I endorse his opponent went through the roof and he won the primary election in Texas.
12: The two senators protest Blanche's selection because of the lawsuit settlement that created the anti-weaponization fund and provided Trump and family members with immunity from tax audits. Donna Warder, Washington.
6: Israel says it has serious concerns over the Hamas agreement with the Board of Peace and President Trump to disarm. Correspondent Sam Mednick reports that Israeli ambassador to the United Nations, Danny Dannon, speaking on CNN, says that while Israel hopes this time that Hamas will follow through with what they say, their character still calls for the destruction of Israel.
15: Question is, what is disarmament? Because I heard some reports coming from Gaza that Hamas played with the idea that maybe they will move the weapons from one warehouse to another. That's not disarmament. Disarmament means to remove the weapons completely from the Gaza Strip, that Hamas will not have the capability to even touch this weapon again.
16: Officials have told the Associated Press that Hamas has agreed to disarm, which is a significant step and could lead to the end of the war in Gaza. Although there are many obstacles that lie ahead, this could take an extremely long time, and it's unclear if it will happen at all. Officials said that Hamas has agreed to a roadmap to disarm, but it is contingent also on Israel also fulfilling its part of the deal, which is stopping the hostilities as well as withdrawing from the areas of Gaza that it controls, which is more than half of the enclave at this point. Israel has not responded to this to say if they agree. They did not say anything after U.S. President Donald Trump announced this on Thursday.
14: So we do have an understanding with Israel. Israel is very happy about it. Israel helped us. And they've been very good. They've been very good about it. Most people said that would be a deal that would be undoable. Now, will it go through its ups and downs? It's a very complex situation over there. The people are very complex. And
16: now, this has come 9 months after a U.S. brokered ceasefire between Israel and Hamas went into effect. The deal has been for many months deadlocked, and this issue of disarmament has been a key sticking point. A copy of the agreement seen by the Associated Press and verified by the AP says that all of the police arms in Gaza will be given to a technocratic Palestinian committee. They will be handed over to them. there will be a process of giving in larger weapons. However, that will happen after and is also contingent on Israel conducting a phased withdrawal.
6: Sam Mednick reporting. It's 16 till. Coming up, among the stories we're covering next, the blame game continues over the COVID pandemic and large gathering bans Meta's Ray-Ban smart glasses. Those stories and more when America in the Morning continues after these messages.
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6: Welcome back. You're with America in the Morning. Health and Human Services Secretary Robert F. Kennedy Jr. was on CNN's State of the Union in what was a fiery interview with the show's host, Dana Bash. Correspondent Clayton Neville reports the interview surrounded accountability for the COVID pandemic.
21: Days after Dr. Anthony Fauci pleaded the fifth repeatedly while being asked about the origins of the COVID pandemic and how it was handled in the U.S., HHS Secretary RFK Jr. was asked by CNN's Dana Bash if President Trump is also to blame, since he was president while Dr. Fauci led the effort against COVID.
22: Well, you know, President Trump, as you recall, wanted to end the lockdowns.
21: On CNN's State of the Union, Kennedy blamed Fauci for the lockdowns and their impact on the economy.
23: I mean, certainly Anthony Fauci and the president had opinions, but the lockdowns were done by governors, and largely because they were hearing from hospitals saying that their ICUs were overrun and they needed some help while that was happening.
22: Well, that's not true. No, they were doing it because Anthony Fauci was telling them from the top.
21: He also blamed CNN's COVID coverage.
22: You were scaring people.
23: Why are you saying that?
22: Because that was the job of CNN.
21: Bash asked Kennedy if his public hesitancy around vaccines in recent years is part of the reason for the return of measles. She pointed to studies that show vaccine misinformation caused deaths. He told Bash she didn't know what she was talking about, and he said he's absolutely not to blame. I'm Clayton Neville.
6: Ohio Congresswoman Marcy Kaptur and the driver of the car she was in are in stable condition after she was involved in a hit-and-run crash Sunday morning in Toledo on her way to a church service. Authorities in Ohio report that both the 80-year-old Democrat congresswoman and her driver were both taken to a nearby hospital with non-life-threatening injuries. Police say the driver of the other vehicle ran from the scene and was not identified. capture the longest-serving woman in House history, is in a rematch for her closely watched seat against former State Representative Derek Marin, who she defeated in 2024 by less than 1% of the vote. Shifting gears, a fighter pilot is lucky to be alive after a military jet crash in California. Correspondent Jennifer King reports.
0: The U.S. Marine Corps says a pilot is in stable condition after ejecting from a military jet that crashed near Miramar Air Base near San Diego. The F-35B stealth fighter went down in a field. Video showed a plume of black smoke surrounded by flame-retardant foam, along with military vehicles and firefighters at the scene spraying down the smoking wreckage. Wade Lott says he saw the crash from his truck as he drove to work at a local concrete company. Lott says he saw two jets descending toward the runway, and the first landed without incident. But the second jet began slowing down, almost as if it were trying to hover. Lott says the pilot ejected and the parachute deployed just in time as the jet plowed into the runway right next to another plane. The F-35B is an advanced version of a stealth fighter jet with an engine that's designed for short takeoffs and is capable of vertical landings. I'm Jennifer King.
6: The hacker convention, DEF CON, just banned Meta's Ray-Ban smart glasses over secret recording fears. The new old tech guy, Chuck Palm, has that story.
2: Way back in 2013, Google Glass hit the market, and before it really shipped, the word glassle was already in the dictionary. Most bars banned it. Restaurants banned it. Nobody trusted the guy with a camera on his face. Now, 13 years later, Meta's Ray-Ban smart glasses are everywhere, and the same fight has just come about. DEF CON, the world's biggest hacker convention, just banned them outright from their August event. No exceptions, not even for the prescription models. You might wonder why a hacker convention banned Meta's glasses. There's a tiny light that's supposed to tell you when someone's filming, except it's easy to miss in bright daylight, and you can buy a sticker online that covers it completely. Instagram just pulled accounts with over 1 million followers for filming strangers with these glasses without their consent. Pennsylvania and California both have bills moving forward that would make that light impossible to switch off. New glasses, better hardware, but the trust problem has not moved at all. A camera you can't see recording is still a camera that you can't see recording, whether it's 2013 or 2026. If you're thinking of buying a pair, you should know that the rules are changing. And if you're on the other side of the lens, that little light is the only warning that you're ever going to get. Visit thenewoldtechguy.com. I'm Chuck Palm.
6: 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Your money, your move. Robert Workman in with the Monday Report.
3: Sunday baseball watchers switching between the action on the field and off before today's trade deadline. The Red Sox swept out the league-leading Dodgers 8-4 in L.A. Three third-inning long balls put Boston ahead to stay and gave the Sox their sixth series sweep since late June. Of course, the big trade domino fell on Saturday night when the Dodgers sent three prospects to the Tigers for two-time defending AL Cy Young winner Tarek Skubal. The Braves won their fifth straight 4-2 over the Nationals for a four-game sweep. Atlanta picked up righty Tyler Mahle from the Giants, while the Nets sent slugger Luis Garcia Jr. to the Yankees. Astros completed their weekend sweep of the Rangers 7-3. Yordan Alvarez had four hits. He now leads the majors in batting average and home runs and is just one RBI off the lead in that category for the Triple Crown. Houston has won six straight to take over the lead in the AL West. White Sox wiped out the Rays 9-1 in a clash of AL division leaders. Chicago manager Will Venable.
5: All these games are important. You know, obviously throughout your season, every one of these games is going to be important, whether you're at home or on the road. Come down here in a tough place to play against the best team in the American League was really special.
3: Tampa Bay acquired righty Freddy Peralta from the Mets. Yankees clipped the Cubs 2-1. Cardinals scored four in the top of the ninth to mount the Blue Jays 5-1. The Cubs and Blue Jays made two swaps on Sunday. First, Chicago sent starter Jameson Taillon, whom they designated for assignment last week, to Toronto for future considerations. Then the Jays dealt Kevin Gausman to the Cubs for a couple of minor leaguers. The trade deadline, 6 p.m. Eastern today. That's Monday Sports.
6: Thank you, sir. Now 7 till. Trump Pirro at odds over the reflecting pool vandalism case. That's when America in the Morning continues after these messages.
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6: It's 5 till. America in the Morning continues. President Trump appears at odds with his U.S. attorney in Washington, saying he disagrees 100% with the decision of federal prosecutors to drop criminal vandalism charges against a man accused of damaging the reflecting pool. In a case that drew national attention, David Hearn, a 67-year-old former Olympic canoeist, was indicted on a felony charge after Jeanine Pirro, the top federal prosecutor in D.C. and longtime Trump ally, alleged that he forcefully and violently ripped the new installed liner at the Lincoln Memorial's reflecting pool. Pirro's office reversed course, filing in court saying the peeling of the liner was the result of a botched installation by a contractor rushing to finish the project ahead of celebrations to mark the nation's 250th anniversary. Pirro attributed her decision to new information that came from the Interior Department, which blamed the damage on the installer and not vandalism. Attorneys for Hearn say the case is not over, and their client is considering filing a lawsuit against the government for damages. America in the Morning continues. The box office web of profits was dominated by a familiar character both in the U.S. and around the world. Entertainment reporter Kevin Carr has details.
29: The new Spider-Man movie has caught worldwide audiences in its web. Spider-Man, Brand New Day blew past studio expectations with one of the biggest openings ever.
30: You ready?
29: The fourth Spidey film generated a mind-boggling $355 million to easily land in first place for the weekend.
30: I am totally out of control.
29: That stunning box office is only $2 million behind the current record holder, Avengers Endgame. When actuals are reported on Monday, your friendly neighborhood Spider-Man might just end up beating Endgame for the top spot of all time, not adjusted for inflation.
31: You're the only one who can defeat it.
29: Spider-Man also dominated around the globe with a worldwide opening of $572 million.
32: You're a man who needs to control his fate.
29: In a distant but remarkably respectful second was The Odyssey with $51 million. It certainly was a great weekend for movies that feature Tom Holland, Zendaya, and John Barenthal.
33: We're down!
34: Tex invaded our house, too.
29: The current top-grossing film of 2026 took third place as Toy Story 5 brought in an additional $6.3 million. Family films rounded out the top five with Minions and Monsters in fourth place, showing a strong hold with $5.8 million. And Disney's live-action Moana landed in fifth place with $5.3 million.
35: You're welcome.
29: I'm Kevin Carr.
6: And that's our show for today, Monday, August 3rd, 2026. America in the Morning is produced by Jeff McKay. I'm John Trout. This is Westwood One.
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1: From ABC News, I'm Sherry Preston. Acting Attorney General Todd Blanche issuing a formal order overnight terminating President Trump's $1.8 billion anti-weaponization fund to compensate his political allies. The move follows weeks of negotiations with two Republican senators who were blocking Blanche's nomination to become Attorney General. Another White House pullback on striking Iran.
2: The president claimed a deal with Iran is imminent, as he has previously claimed numerous times. The whiplash strategy has become routine as Trump attempts to resolve the conflict. Iran has yet to give any indication that it will ease its control over the Strait of Hormuz. Over the weekend, Iranian leaders said negotiations with Oman regarding the opening of the Strait of Hormuz are in their final stages. But the Strait will not go back to the way it was pre-war. Karen Hua, ABC News, Washington.
1: Raging wildfires in and around Spokane, Washington. Eric Frank's home is gone.
3: I don't think I'm going to rebuild here because I don't ever want to have to relive a fire coming up this hill again.
1: ABC's Alex Stone is there.
4: We've seen firefighters from California. In fact, a management team from California has taken over this fire, of managing it, of doing the command of it. It's going to get a little bit hotter as the week goes on.
1: In Greece, two firefighting helicopters crashed in midair near Athens Sunday. Two crew members killed. All helicopters in Greece now grounded. Last week, three firefighters were killed elsewhere in the country. No motive yet in the mass shooting at an In-N-Out Burger in Twin Falls, Idaho. Three people killed, seven wounded. The gunman stopped before hurting anyone else, says Police Chief Matthew Hicks.
5: We can confirm that there was an off-duty state trooper and a citizen who actively engaged the suspect by returning gunfire towards him. We want to take a moment and commend the actions of the off-duty officer and the citizen and their heroic action to stop this incident.
1: The gunman taking his own life afterwards. You're listening to ABC News.
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1: Ohio Republican Congressman Max Miller facing calls to drop out of his reelection contest after allegations of domestic abuse against his wife, daughter of Ohio Republican Senator Bernie Moreno.
8: Senator Moreno posting, "If there are any basic standards of character required to hold elected office, Max Miller fails them. I believe Max Miller needs to seek professional help." Miller firing back, "You know this isn't true, and the only reason you are speaking out now is to hide from your own media circus."
1: ABC's Alex Prochet. Mourners gathered along the Passaic River in northern New Jersey over the weekend to remember two 10-year-olds who drowned days earlier when the river was flooded from recent storms. ABC's Lucy Yang talked to mourners at the memorial.
9: Thinking of the mothers right now.
10: Blue and pink rose petals floated down the Passaic River this Sunday. It was strikingly beautiful. More so, it was painfully tragic.
11: She was precious. She was sweet.
10: Former preschool teacher remembering Millian Dula. The young child's body was finally found after three agonizing days, a search that ended about half a mile downriver from where she disappeared. The other victim, a 10-year-old boy, we're told he died a hero, pushing his 11-year-old sister to the rocks so she could escape the raging waters.
1: Millions are on alert across the Mid-Atlantic and Northeast for heavy downpours that could result in more flash flooding today. I'm Sherry Preston, ABC News.
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13: All right, let's do this thing. Hey, good morning.
12: Good morning, Ken Lumber.
13: Welcome, Mike Weibel. It's the WSJM Morning Show. 60 degrees outside. Is it chilly? Is it chilly outside or is it chilly in here?
12: It's both.
13: It's both?
12: Yeah.
13: Okay. Chilly outside, chilly in here. 60 degrees out in Benton Harbor right now. Did you run into any fog on your way in?
12: I did not.
13: Okay. I had heard some reports of some visibility issues, so be aware that might be a thing, but from St. Joe to here, was not.
12: No, I would say it's fake fog.
13: Fake fog. Okay, 60 degrees in St. Joseph, 59 degrees in South Haven right now, 61 degrees in New Buffalo. We've got 60 in Buchanan. The forecast for today, it's going to be another beautiful, sunny day. A high around 80 degrees in the warmer spots of southwest Michigan, probably getting up to 75 here locally.
12: Okay.
13: Yeah, so 75. Beautiful. Yeah, gorgeous day. Tonight's forecast, partly cloudy to clear. A low of 58. Tomorrow, partly cloudy, a high of 82. Wednesday, we're looking for partly cloudy skies. Maybe a chance of showers coming back in on Wednesday.
12: Oh, well.
13: Yeah.
12: Maybe right about right midweek, a little sprinkle.
13: A little sprinkle on midweek. And then Thursday, we've got a 50% chance of showers. Friday, a 30% chance of showers. Looks like the temperatures are going to be pretty moderate all week long, right around that mid 80 at the top.
12: Nice.
13: Yeah, so it's going to be gorgeous. We will talk about that more in just a few moments. Let's get some news in from the WSJM newsroom. Organizers of the recall effort against Baroda Township Clerk Christina Price say they have collected enough signatures to get the issue on the ballot, and they've submitted them to the Berrien County Clerk's Office. They had until July 31 to do it. Oh. And there was some court wrangling going on, or at least some hearings going on. The group calling itself Baroda Residents for Accountability and Growth.
12: That's a lot.
13: Announced on Saturday that they submitted the petitions. I know, go for short names.
12: I mean, all you need is an A in there. B, Baroda Residents for...
13: No. It's Baroda Residents for Accountability and Growth. So they are known as BRAG.
12: Oh, BRAG. Yeah. I was going to say, it almost comes out BARF. But.
13: No. Anyway, the group announced on Saturday they submitted the petitions to the county clerk on Friday, meeting that filing deadline for placement on the November 26th general election ballot. Supporters of the recall say Price should be removed from office for her role in a petition drive that was seeking the disincorporation of the village of Baroda. Now, following the Berrien County Election Commission's initial approval of the recall language, Price unsuccessfully appealed. Recall supporters say they did were able to collect an estimated 400 signatures in just 3.5 days to meet the filing deadline. The Berrien County Clerk's Office will now review those petitions to determine whether enough signatures are valid to qualify to get that question on the November ballot. Other news, a ribbon cutting ceremony was held on Friday. Nobody cut themselves, which is good because at the Berrien County Health Department.
12: Bad. Well, it's good and bad.
13: Anyway, yeah.
12: Plenty of people are there to help if you nipped yourself.
13: True. Very good. They have newly renovated offices in Niles. So there were county commissioners, representatives from the Southwest Michigan Regional Chamber, health department staff. The office of Congressman Tim Wahlberg was there. County Commissioner Sharon Tyler said the updated office will better serve residents in southern Berrien County who can have difficulty sometimes traveling to the Benton Harbor location.
14: This is more than a building. It's a promise to our community that we will provide better care, more resources, and expand services for everyone who needs them.
13: Berrien County Health Officer Guy Miller told us the Niles office has not undergone a major renovation since the 1960s. The $1.2 million project took about a year to complete, and he says he is pleased with the outcome.
15: I'd say it's even a little bit nicer than our Benton Harbor facility, so it's nice to have a state-of-the-art facility. It makes our community residents feel dignified in the services they receive here. It makes our staff feel good, too. And we're all about it. We're really happy to reestablish our presence down here in the Niles community.
13: Services offered at the Niles office include sexual health and family planning, WIC, vaccinations, and family health. Miller says about 15 staff members are there, including nurse practitioners and social workers. Improvements include a new waiting area and a private check-in, check-out space as well. Let's see, one more news story. The Bertrand Township Industrial Park between Niles and Buchanan set to receive some upgrades thanks to funding secured in the new state budget by Representative Brad Paquette. Paquette telling us the budget includes $3 million to improve water infrastructure at the 127-acre site. It's located right there at U.S. 12 and U.S. 31. He says the investment will help encourage expansion at that industrial park.
16: We have businesses in the industrial park there in Bertrand Township that need to expand. They don't have water access. And so for a couple of years now, we've been talking with the city of Niles and the city of Buchanan about extending a water line there. And so the cheapest option was to extend the water line from Buchanan. It's a natural fit. And so this $3 million will be significant in getting that project going and getting that infrastructure to the businesses that want to expand.
13: Paquette says new rules for lawmakers required him to formally present the request for to a state house committee where it received approval. He says that's good because that's one of the transparency reforms that he sought as part of the budget process. You want money? You got to go ask for it in
12: there
13: person.
12: You go.
13: Can't just send a letter or do a wink and a nod or anything like that.
12: Wink, wink, nod, nod.
13: All right, 6:11, money on the way. It's the WSJM Morning Show. I'm Ken Lundberg. Mike Weibel is here. We've got a lot to talk about this hour. What the heck with Tarek Skubal?
12: I know. What's going on with the management of the Tigers? That's a bigger question. I mean, I think at this point we're basically just turned ourselves into like Kansas City Royals or something.
13: Can we trade the management?
12: Yeah.
13: Anyway, all right. Love them, hate them.
12: We're going to become the South Bend Cubs.
13: Let's talk about
12: the Bears moved to Indiana. The South Bend Cubs are going to move to Detroit.
13: Sports now, Dave Wolf.
17: The Tigers rolled past the A's 11-0 in Sacramento to complete their first ever season series sweep of the A's. Kyler Montero threw six scoreless innings, while Eduardo Valencia drove in four. As Detroit won its third straight, the Tigers are off today. White Sox stayed on top of the AL Central with a 9-1 win over Tampa Bay. Anthony Kay pitched 6 1/3 scoreless innings, while Andrew Benintendi, Miguel Vargas, and Emerson Pereira all homered. The White Sox also have today off. And the Cubs wrapped up their series with a 2-1 loss to the Yankees. Tonight, the Cubs open a series against the Dodgers with Matthew Boyd facing Joshua Bielski at Wrigley Field. And, of course, the biggest baseball news remains the blockbuster trade that sent two-time Cy Young Award winner Tarek Skubal to the Dodgers for a handful of prospects. In the WNBA, the Minnesota Lynx won their 10th straight game by beating Indiana 108-100 behind 28 points from rookie Olivia Miles. Tonight, the Chicago Sky host the Phoenix Mercury. Midwest League Baseball, Fort Wayne beat Grey Lakes 12-5 before Game 2 was suspended. Lake County at South Bend 1-0. Beloit swept West Michigan 7-5 and 2-1. And Lansing slipped past Wisconsin 5-4. With sports, I'm Dave Wolf.
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18: I'm Nicole Haslip with Ag Headline News. I'm Brown Field. The director of agronomy for Heads Up Plant Protectant says white mold has yet to show up in the upper Midwest this growing season.
19: If we've been getting rains in the last couple of weeks, if your soils are wet, you may be at risk if things start to cool down a little bit, get some cloud cover.
18: An agronomist is concerned as southern rust continues moving north.
19: If we could prevent it for when it does show up, that's where we like to use, you know, fungicides to prevent those diseases from getting out of control and costing yield.
18: Collaborating to help improve herd health in the swine industry.
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18: 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I'm Nicole Haslip with Brown Field.
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7: A few areas of fog to start out, but otherwise mostly sunny skies today. The big waves from Sunday are starting to subside, so you'll start to see red flags to yellow flags, back to green flags during the day today at the beaches with those waves. Temperatures today near 80 degrees will drop to 58 tonight, and right around 82 degrees with sunshine tomorrow. I'm Chief Meteorologist Carrie Pujol.
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13: 60 degrees in Benton Harbor right now. It's 60 in St. John. I have to put on my Mr. Rogers sweatshirt here, my cardigan. Chilly in here. All right. Good morning.
26: Won't you be mine?
13: Welcome.
26: Won't you be my neighbor?
13: Did you hear the lake turned over a few last week or the week before that? And it's getting really cold again.
26: It is.
13: The temperature of the lake. So just be careful if you're heading down to the beach this morning or this afternoon to go swimming, take a dip. You might want to put your thermals on.
26: Yeah, wetsuit.
13: wetsuit, something like that, because apparently it's chilly. All right. Is Mike, are you looking up the temperature of the lake?
26: Yes.
13: Okay. And when you get that, let us know.
26: Says the current water temperature near Lake Michigan or near St. Joseph is approximately 55 to 60 degrees Fahrenheit. Yikes.
13: Yeah. I heard it was chilly.
26: Yeah.
13: 50s. Okay. Speaking of water, however, did you hear this over the weekend? We talked, you and I talked on Friday a little bit about how Iran might have been messing around with the cyber security systems with Minnesota's water.
26: Yeah.
13: And did you hear over the weekend, Michigan's too?
26: Yeah.
13: Oh, what the heck? But President Donald Trump says it's not the Iranians. It's Minnesota Governor
26: Walz.
13: Yeah, Tim Walz.
26: He's pushed the wrong button.
13: Anyway, President Donald Trump on Friday blamed Minnesota's governor, a Democrat, for the cyber attacks on the state's water systems, even though U.S. officials have told news media that authorities are investigating whether Iran or hackers associated with Iran could be behind these attacks. They said, we heard in Minnesota there was a cyber attack and they blame it on Iran. President Trump said, I don't think so. I think I blame it on Minnesota because they're grossly incompetent. That's what the president said at a cabinet meeting at Camp David. So I don't know. Maybe he was, you know, preening his feathers or something like
26: that.
13: Anyway, Tim Walz pushed back on this, and he basically pushed back on social media saying President Trump knows exactly who's responsible for the attack. He knows other states were hit too. This is what modern warfare looks like, and it further illustrates there's no plan to win the war with Iran. Now, the governor also noted federal cuts.
26: I wouldn't call Tim Walz a military expert either.
13: No, definitely not. The governor also noted federal cuts by the Department of Government Efficiency, DOGE, weakened our cybersecurity. He said DOGE took an axe to CISA and left the U.S. exposed to cyber attacks. He says, thankfully, our experts in Minnesota it's a hotbed of cybersecurity professionals. It probably is. Anyway, he said, thankfully, our experts in Minnesota were able to identify the vulnerability quickly and work with local communities to stop it. They said more than 30 water systems in Minnesota were targeted in a cyber attack last Sunday and Monday. The Minnesota IT Services Group said the attackers targeted systems to remotely monitor and control that equipment, including those the logic controllers, the programmable logic controllers.
26: Mm-hmm.
13: Federal agency officials briefed state and local lawmakers in Minnesota about the possibility that Iran was behind those cyber attacks. They said the FBI is aware of recent public reporting on this this sector. The FBI and our interagency partners are fully engaged to protect critical infrastructure. Then also, Thursday night, we learned that the FBI and Environmental Protection Agency issued a nationwide warning that at least seven states, including Michigan, had reported incidents on their water systems. So Michigan, Georgia, Minnesota, those are at least three of them, reporting similar cyber attacks on some of their local water systems.
26: Mm.
13: The Emergency Management and Homeland Security Division of the Michigan State Police received a public service announcement from the FBI warning of those cyber attacks. I wonder if it was just packaged with a little bow. This public safety message brought to you by, hey, by the way, your water system might be compromised.
26: Somebody's tampering with your water.
13: Nothing to see here. They said that notice was distributed around the state. Nine reports were turned in following that, detailing what was described by that public service announcement. So basically, the FBI put it out and said, hey, by the way, you might get some of this. If you do, let us know. Nine people turned it back. Who knows who hasn't checked their email by now?
26: Right.
13: Anyway, so that notice was distributed around the state. Nine reports turned back in. CISA, you know what that stands for? Do you remember?
26: I do not.
13: Cybersecurity and Infrastructure Security Agency.
26: Yeah, let's just chop this stuff down.
13: Said in an alert that the cyber threat actors were targeting more of those PLCs, the programmable logic controllers, and modifying passwords to lock out the operators. So again, water system operators, change the password, make sure it's a good one.
26: Right.
13: Password 1234, no longer secure.
26: No.
13: Yeah.
26: No.
13: If you put a little asterisk after it, maybe a little better.
26: Right. Or my password 2026.
13: Yes, password 2026. Let's see. Yeah, that's about it. So we don't have any idea yet. At least we haven't seen it in the reporting where in Michigan these things were happening. But you know, we're going to ask the questions.
26: Of course.
13: See if it's local or anything.
26: Right.
13: Let's see.
26: Maybe it's brought on by the bottled water people.
13: Oh, it could be. It could be.
26: They're just trying to scare us into spending more money for bottled water.
13: Plastic or glass?
26: Water?
13: Yeah. I like the glass when I can get it.
26: Yeah.
13: Yeah. Because, I mean, sometimes the plastic just so flimsy, it just feels like it's going to crush in your hands.
26: Do you just drink bottled water? Do you have like a Brita or something like that?
13: I drink out of the tap.
26: Oh, you do?
13: Yeah.
26: Oh, I've got a Brita.
13: I just throw lemon juice in it. Oh. I used to have a Brita. It was just such a pain to keep doing that.
26: Huh. I don't
13: fill it up and just another movement. Just tap water. St. Joe water tastes good.
26: Yeah, no, I think the water tastes. I don't have a problem with the way it tastes.
13: You just want that extra level.
26: A little cleanup. We'll clean up my water.
13: If it comes out of the tap orange, then yes, I'll get the Brita.
26: Right.
13: Like other areas around here. Okay.
26: You got plenty of fiber in your water.
13: Fiber. The other news that was upsetting to people, by the way, I will say my sons were hanging out together in California this weekend.
26: Oh, yeah. Yeah.
13: And they went to a Dodgers game.
26: Did they?
13: Where they got beat, thankfully, by the Boston Red Sox.
26: Uh-huh.
13: But, as I mentioned, the Dodgers, L.A. Dodgers are, we should take their name out of our mouths right now because they have acquired the biggest prize of the Major League Baseball, getting two-time reigning Cy Young Award winning pitcher Tarek Skubal.
26: Yep.
13: They got him. Yeah, Skubal got the news during the Tigers' 8-6 win over the Athletics over the weekend. He was emotional after the game as he prepared to leave the team that drafted him back in 2018, developed him into a star. We made him what he is.
26: Right.
13: Now he's going to join the Dodgers, two-time defending World Series champions. He says, I'm excited.
26: He'll probably come home to retire like Verlander.
13: I'm excited to be a Dodger. I'm excited to get down there and meet all those guys and chase three championships in a row. That's hard to do, so I'm so excited to be part of that. But it's a lot of different emotions. Definitely kind of a roller coaster a little bit. So anyway, Tarek Skubal, good riddance. No. We appreciated what he did.
26: Right.
13: It's just a bummer.
26: It is a bummer.
13: Got anything? Tigers, anything?
26: No, I just, I know stuff like this happens, but it just seems like a devastating turn for our Tigers, especially when we've had.
13: We've had such a great season so far.
26: Right. such great hopes as we get close, but we don't seem to get close enough.
13: Yeah.
26: And it just makes you wonder what's keeping us from being up there with some of the top-ranked ball players.
13: Tax purposes? I don't know. You got to have a couple losing seasons.
26: Yeah, exactly.
13: Write-offs. But I think we're currently two and a half games, I think, out of the wild card, last wild card slot.
26: Right.
13: So maybe there's chance for the rest of the season, or we'll just take inventory and count on next year, see what we're going to do. A couple more stories outside of sports, outside of water quality. Let's talk about what's happening with Iran. President Donald Trump, very optimistic.
26: Yep.
13: That we've got a deal, even though the gas price is still $4.49 a gallon for regular unleaded. President Donald Trump said on Air Force One yesterday that he called off the weekend attack against Iran at the request of Gulf allies.
26: Oh.
13: He's going to run out of people who tell him, who he says tell him not to do stuff.
26: Right.
13: Anyway, because last time it was his advisors who told him not to.
26: Right.
13: This time it was allies who said don't. Anyway, he claimed that a peace deal is now imminent. President Trump added the negotiations between the parties are set to commence today. President Trump said he was asked by Saudi Arabia, the United Arab Emirates, and by Qatar, and by Iran to not do the strikes over the weekend. He said, we were all set to go just about this time right now. And then we were all set to go. But when the allies asked to call it off, you got to kind of say, well, let's see. Anyway, so he said the deal is imminent, having to do with the Hormuz Strait and also ultimately the denuclearization of Iran. Still, President Trump said the U.S. is ready to go whenever it wants to resume strikes.
26: I would think, see, they were ready to go. They should have went the other way and kind of did the kick the Houthis booty.
13: Right. If they keep causing problems in the Red Sea. In his weekly press conference on Monday morning, this morning, the Iranian foreign ministry spokesperson said that ongoing talks with Oman are strictly about the Strait of Hormuz and that the issues related to Iran and the United States should be examined in the next stages to see in which direction the situation will go. He said, we'll have to wait a while to see whether this stage and this process can be connected to another process that leads to a reduction in the tension in the region.
26: There you go.
13: If words were money, they'd have a lot.
26: We'd all have a quarter.
13: So the Iranian foreign ministry person also said yesterday that under no circumstances will the Strait of Hormuz return to its pre-war situation, regardless of ongoing talks with Oman, much less whatever happens with the United States.
26: Yeah.
13: Yeah. So anyway, so they're saying basically that

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1: Hey, it's Ken Lundberg with the WSJM Morning Show. If you're wondering, where did Ken get that wonderful coif?
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1: The haircut. 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
5: Oh,
1: they're located very conveniently, 307 Main Street in downtown St. Joseph. 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
5: Yeah,
1: great,
5: cool.
1: Great location there at 307 Main Street. 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If you've ever been into Affinity Salon and Spa, if you've not, you don't know what you're missing, but it's great. It's a vibrant place. It's exciting. They have a lot of people there who are taking care of a lot of different needs. They've got haircuts. They've got nails. They've got spa services, massage. If you want it, they've got tanning stuff. Everything that you could want in a spa, they've got it right there. They moved into their current location. They've got at least 10 chairs in
5: there.
1: Wow,
5: that's a lot.
1: Yeah, that is a lot. Some of the people that are there, Ellen is known for her short and edgy styles. Jesse, who cut my hair most recently, Jesse and McKenna, they specialize in hair color. I did not get a hair color.
5: Oh,
1: this
5: did.
1: Is my natural color.
5: Oh, yeah.
1: This is always my natural color.
5: Yeah.
1: Jesse also does extensions. Again, this is my natural length.
5: Oh.
1: Yeah. I did not get extensions.
5: Length.
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1: That's big.
5: Yeah.
1: Especially in this day and age.
5: Right.
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5: This is a Bloomberg Money Minute. Hyundai posted its best ever U.S. July sales, with deliveries rising 4% from a year ago. The automaker says strong demand for hybrids helped fuel the gains, with sales of those cars jumping 35% year over year. The compact Elantra sedan and Tucson SUV led the way as Hyundai's top-selling models. Checking on the market, signs of easing tensions between the U.S. and Iran is sending stock futures higher this morning. Iran suggesting that negotiations to get ships moving through the Strait of Hormuz are making progress. And artificial intelligence is making hiring faster, but not necessarily easier. Nearly three quarters of HR professionals say they're seeing more candidates exaggerate or fabricate their qualifications, according to a survey from Equifax. Meantime, more than a third say AI-generated resumes and application materials have actually reduced their confidence in hiring decisions. However, 80% report that AI is improving hiring. Courtney Donahoe, Bloomberg Radio.
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7: 6:36, it's the WSJM Morning Show. I'm Ken Lundberg. Mike Weibel is here with me. We are just under a half hour away from turning on the video live stream.
8: The tubes are warming up.
7: Yes. Yes. Lights, camera, action. We do the video live stream every weekday morning from 7 to 8 o'clock. Here for the WSJM Morning Show. What is that? What is, when people hear, what's the video live stream? What do you tell people? Do you, anyone ever ask you about this?
8: Oh, yeah.
7: Okay. What do you tell them?
8: I tell them it's the unfiltered, behind-the-scenes stuff that we talk about that everybody wishes they were a part of.
7: Yeah.
8: But up until this point, not been able to be a part of.
7: Yes. But they can now.
8: They can now. They can hear us say stuff that we don't get fined for.
7: Yeah.
8: And
7: by the FCC.
8: Right. And yeah, all kinds of things, wonderful things that we can, and we just have a good time. And of course, yeah, some of it, while the commercials are playing and other things are going on, yeah, or behind the scenes, we're talking about fun stuff and joking around.
7: Yeah.
8: And said, if you're listening at 7 o'clock, unless you're driving, I said, it's a great time to grab your cup of coffee and go on Facebook. And I said, and if you can't watch it on Facebook, go to YouTube, yeah, and watch it throughout the day, because you're going to miss out on all the inside jokes that everybody else is talking about around the water cooler. And you're like, I don't get it. Yeah, you don't get it because you didn't watch the video live stream.
7: Exactly. So please, by all means, save us further explanation. Just tune in.
8: Yes, just tune in. And if you're like, I always forget, like, follow, and subscribe. You'll get a notification bell. Hit that bell. Bing, bing. And then all of a sudden, you'll get notified. Hey, we are live.
7: Can you do the bell sound again?
8: Bing, bing.
7: Okay, thank you. All right. So the video live stream starts at 7 o'clock this morning. YouTube, Facebook, and the WSJM Smart app.
8: And we worked out a thing with Kick.
7: Oh, yeah. We're on Kick, too.
8: Oh, yeah.
7: Yeah. So for
8: you kids out there.
7: Yes. The Kick.
8: Yeah.
7: Yeah, because remember, Kick is the service that took over for Twitch because people were getting kicked off Twitch, so they kicked them over to Kick.
8: Right. So your grandkids that say, hey, I'm not listening to Facebook, and they, yeah, go, oh, you should be listening to Kick then. Yeah.
7: Well,
8: and
7: they're going to be like, them on Kick, too.
8: Right.
7: Yeah. All right. 60 degrees outside.
8: Grandma, man, you are with it.
7: 60 degrees in Benton Harbor, 60 in St. Joseph, 59 in Dowagiac right now. We expect a mostly sunny day, high around 80. Tonight, partly cloudy skies to clear skies, a low around 58. Tomorrow's forecast, partly cloudy, a high of 82. Wednesday, partly cloudy, a 20% chance. There's a chance of showers, high around 82 and a low around 64 degrees. We've got more news now from ABC.
9: ABC News, I'm Sherry Preston. New orders overnight from Acting Attorney General Todd Blanche could help lock up his nomination to get the job permanently. One ends the so-called anti-weaponization fund. The other limits the Trump family's immunity from IRS audits. Both issues raised by Republican senators blocking Blanche's nomination. Hundreds of homes destroyed in eastern Washington by wildfires. ABC's Alex Stone is in Spokane.
10: People had to get out with little to no warning, and it was bumper to bumper on Saturday night. Police were telling people use every side road you can, that this is about saving your life right now. It was in high wind, and this was all about the wind. It was wind-driven. It was going in 50-mile-an-hour winds, and there's no stopping. No matter how many firefighters you have, there is no stopping a fire that is in winds like those.
9: President Trump saying a deal with Iran may be imminent, pausing what he says were planned large-scale attacks. This is ABC News.
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7: Some of the news coming up just after 7 o'clock from the WSJM Newsroom. These stories and more we'll have for you. One suspect in custody after a fight involving a firearm in Lincoln Township on Friday.
8: What?
7: Yeah, standers by.
8: Yeah.
7: Got involved and took care of it.
8: Really?
7: Yeah. So nobody heard. That's the good news.
8: So a little excitement in Stevensville.
7: Yeah, well, we'll talk a little bit more about that. That's coming up just after 7 o'clock. Also, St. Joseph City Commissioners planning soon to consider a $9.5 million project to replace about 10,000 water meters throughout the municipal water system. Read that money. Yeah, we'll talk about that. That's coming up in just a few moments. Also, we'll talk about the U.S. Army Corps of Engineers. Some disappointment. They've had to suspend work on the Brandon Road Lock and Dam project. You say, where the heck is that? That's in Joliet, Illinois. Why do we care? Because they're stopping invasive carp from getting into Lake Michigan.
8: Yeah.
7: Because Illinois has carp. And we don't want them in the lake.
8: We do not.
7: But so the Army Corps has been building a project there. But for some reason, it's been halted. So we'll tell you about those stories and more. Man. All coming up right here on the WSJM Morning Show. Nothing worse than invasive carp.
8: No.
7: I mean, carp in general, they're just pigs.
8: Right.
7: Pigs in the water.
8: They are.
7: Nothing against pigs.
8: I just don't understand why we don't. I mean, there's got to be something we can do with those invasive carp to, like, cat food or something, you know, to harvest them.
7: Lead poisoning.
8: Something.
7: All right, more coming. No, don't shoot at the water. 641, it's the WSJM Morning Show.
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9: I'm Beth Fisher. Tomorrow's the primary election. Voters will be determining which candidates move on to the general election. We've heard a lot about the governor and U.S. Senate races, but there are also U.S. House as well as State House and Senate races to be decided. The polls are open on Tuesday from 7 a.m. until 8 p.m. A man is dead after a boat ran up a sandbar downriver from Detroit. Gros Isle police say the Coast Guard received a Marine radio distress report shortly after 2:30 Sunday morning. First responders found a 37-foot white rinker vessel had run aground on the Habitat Shoals southeast of the island. The vessel's owner from Rockford was rushed to the hospital. A Brownstown Township resident also aboard was pronounced dead at the scene. Authorities say a 36-year-old woman and her 2-month-old child were found unresponsive in a bathtub Saturday. Both were found at Whispering Woods Apartments in Waterford in Metro Detroit. I'm Beth Fisher for the Michigan News Network.
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12: The Detroit Tigers bounced back in impressive fashion after Saturday's blockbuster trade by blasting the Athletics 11-0 to complete the franchise's first-ever season sweep of the Athletics. Carter Montero tossed 6 scoreless innings, while Eduardo Valencia drove in 4 runs as Detroit won its 3rd straight. The victory keeps the Tigers within 2.5 games of the final Air American League wildcard spot, despite the departure of ace Tarik Skubal. The White Sox hot streak continued by crushing the American League-leading Tampa Bay Rays 9-1. Anthony Kay worked 6 3rd scoreless innings, while Andrew Benintendi, Miguel Vargas, and Everson Pereira all homered. The Sox have now opened up a 3.5-game lead over Minnesota atop the AL Central. The Cubs dropped the rubber game of their series with the Yankees, falling 2-1 at Wrigley Field. Jose Caballero's two-run home run was enough for New York, as Garrett Cole in the bullpen held Chicago to just one run. Tonight, only one game involving our local teams, as the Cubs host the Dodgers at Wrigley Field. Matthew Boyd gets a start against Justin Robleski. The Tigers and White Sox are both off tonight. Of course, the biggest baseball story remains the Detroit Tigers, as they traded two-time Cy Young Award winner Terrence Cubal to the LA Dodgers. And Detroit now begins the challenge of chasing a playoff spot without the pitcher that has been one of baseball's most dominant arms over the past 3 years. Manager A.J. Hinch says the focus now shifts to the young players the Tigers received in return and the arms already in the clubhouse. Detroit's rotation, led by Keitel Montero and a deeper collection of young starters, will have to carry the load if the Tigers are going to stay in the postseason race over the final 2 months. The baseball trade deadline is at 6 p.m. today. In the WNBA, the league-leading Minnesota Lynx won their 10th straight game by beating the Indiana Fever 108-100. Rookie Olivia Miles scored 28, and Courtney Williams added 27 as Minnesota snapped Indiana's five-game win streak. Tonight, the Chicago Sky host the Phoenix Mercury at 8 o'clock. On the PGA Tour, Michael Thorpe-Jorgensen captured his first career victory by shooting a final round 63 to win the Rocket Classic in Detroit by 2 shots. The 24-year-old also locked up a spot in the FedEx Cup playoffs with the victory. And in the Midwest League, Fort Wayne beat Great Lakes 12-5 in an opener before Game 2 was suspended in the fifth inning. Lake County beat South Bend 1-0. Beloit swept West Michigan, winning 7-5 and 2-1, while Lansing slipped past Wisconsin 5-4. The rest of the scores from last night and the schedules for today's games are on this station's website. With your morning sports for Monday, August 3rd, I'm Dave Wolf.
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0: A few areas of fog to start out, but otherwise mostly sunny skies today. The big waves from Sunday are starting to subside, so you'll start to see red flags to yellow flags, back to green flags during the day today at the beaches with those waves. Temperatures today near 80 degrees will drop to 58 tonight and right around 82 degrees with sunshine tomorrow. I'm Chief Meteorologist Carrie Pujol.
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7: 6:49 is the time. It's Monday, August 3rd. First Monday in August.
8: Yes, it is.
7: Sorry, kids. Summer's over. Yay. Sorry. No.
8: It's coming, man. It's coming.
7: No,
8: starts early.
7: We've got a whole nother month of summer-like temperatures, we hope. Thank you, Carrie Pujol, for that. And let's see, I was looking at the temperature maps again, just for Lake Michigan, the swimming temperatures. Yeah, I mean, I see one at 61. If you go a little bit north, you get a 61-degree temperature. There's a 63 in there. It's not too bad.
8: It's definitely refreshing.
7: Yeah, very refreshing. So right. as you prepare to swim in Lake Michigan today, just know that the water is cold. All right, let's see. What do we have outside right now? 59 in South Haven, 61 in New Buffalo. If it's 61 degrees as an ambient air temperature and the lake's 61 degrees, that's not bad.
8: No, other than your body is 98.6.
7: Oh, yeah, that whole thing.
8: Yeah.
7: Okay. Washington, D.C., hoping to get their stuff done so that we don't have another government shutdown.
8: That would be really nice of them.
7: Yeah. So the House did something within the last couple of weeks where they passed a continuing resolution, but then it was up to the Senate to do the same thing. Well, Senate appropriators pulled an all-weekend shift and announced a bipartisan deal yesterday to fund the government, the federal government, into early December. So get us past Election Day in November. And they did this because inaction happens until you meet the deadline. The deadline for August recess for lawmakers, August.
8: Right.
7: So they worked through the weekend and they got a deal, believe it or not.
8: There you go.
7: So this would temporarily... So it would fund the federal government into early December. It would temporarily block a contested Trump administration rule that some people say would politicize the awarding of federal grants, believe it or not. The continuing resolution draft, which was unveiled yesterday afternoon, would extend current funding of the federal government through December 11th, which is actually a week later than House Republicans had proposed in their measure. So that means the House and Senate folks are going to have to get together.
8: Yep.
7: Figure something out real quick. Senate leaders plan to hold a procedural vote to limit debate on this and take up the vehicle for the funding extension this evening with the hopes of passing the measure before the Senate adjourns at week's end for the August recess. So the continuing resolution is basically an expanded version of the House bill, with many of the additions sought by the Trump administration to address critical needs, particularly on defense. But it also includes a few notable curbs on the administration's authority. There's one provision that was had held up the deal last week, that the bill would block a federal rule requiring grants to be approved by senior political appointees, which is a proposal that triggered an avalanche of public criticism. Senate Appropriations Chair Susan Collins, who's up for a re-election fight herself up in Maine, said in a statement that she had pushed significant changes to that proposed rule while reiterating concerns about its potential to politicize grants and harm small communities. The legislation would keep the rule from taking effect at least through the duration of the stopgap bill. So again, through December 11th, at least. You could see some pushback from Republicans. Senator John Kennedy, a Republican from Louisiana, who's also an appropriator in the Senate, said this is not good. He warned he'd be inclined to oppose the bill, and he thought other Republicans would as well if that provision remains in there. Let's see. There was also another restriction on White House authority. Democrats were trying to close a loophole that would have allowed the administration to transfer further funding to the Border Patrol. Let's see, what else do they have to work out? Yeah, just a few other anomalies in there. Let's see, supplemental food program, Olympic Games. Oh, yeah, there's money in there to help the FBI prepare for the 2028 Olympic Games.
8: Okay. Oh,
7: also other national security. Oh, there's something about accelerating funding for the Navy's shipbuilding programs. Always popular.
8: Yeah.
7: Around the shipbuilding yards. Yeah, that's about it. So anyway, we'll see what happens on that. Other news happening from Washington. One more, and then we'll break for some important messages. Looks like we may get an AG yet.
8: Yeah, I hear this close.
7: Yeah, so under pressure from a couple of Republican senators blocking confirmation as the next Attorney General, Todd Blanche said he is formally rescinding his establishment of President Donald Trump's so-called anti-weaponization fund. You know, when Todd Blanche was on the Hill asking for confirmation, a couple of senators who happen to be political foes of the president, Republican senators, said, you know, if you don't give it to us in writing that you're going to rescind this weaponization, anti-weaponization fund, we're going to have problems with your nomination.
8: Yeah.
7: And it got to the point last week where President Trump said, fine, I'll pull back his nomination. Just keep him as a temporary until you guys are out of office, which he can do.
8: Yeah.
7: He can keep doing. Anyway, so Blanche posted two separate orders on social media last night. One rescinding the nearly $1.8 billion anti-weaponization fund, as well as another post clarifying language regarding the scope of an arrangement that will purportedly shield President Trump from further IRS audits of his past tax returns. Yeah, I know. You just rolled your eyes at me. Anyway, as part of Trump's settlement with the IRS and his $10 billion lawsuit against the agency, the DOJ had an addendum that was signed by Blanche that would bar the government from continuing any existing audits of tax returns filed by President Trump, his family, and their companies. Senator Cornyn from Texas said last week he doesn't need the DOJ to modify any language. He just wants written documentation that the anti-weaponization fund settlement and the settlement will not provide tax audit immunity that extends to affiliated organizations for Trump and his family that were not part of the lawsuit. So basically, it's not a blanket deal.
8: Right.
7: That kind of thing. All right. So anyway, so will that clear the blockade and let interim Attorney General Todd Blanche get his final confirmation? We'll see. Probably later this week, we'll learn more about that. Okay. 6:56 WSJM Morning Show continues. ABC World and National News is coming up in a few minutes.
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7: Here's a message specifically for women. You don't have to be a superhero 24/7. 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A lot of people, women included, learn to work around joint pain. It's true. You shift your weight because your knees hurt. You avoid getting down on the floor because you're worried about getting back up. Hey, it's Ken Lundberg with the WSJM Morning Show. 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
7: 6:59, just a minute away from the latest world and national news from ABC. It's Monday, August 3rd. Good morning. I'm Ken Lundberg. Mike Weibel is here with me.
8: Here I am.
7: We're going to talk about watermelons because it's National Watermelon Day.
8: It is.
7: We're also going to, you know, because it's summertime and all that.
8: Right, right.
7: You like watermelon?
8: I do.
7: Do you prefer the seedless or the seed full? Because sometimes the seedless has a different taste to it.
8: Exactly what I was going to say. Yeah. I think I enjoy the seeded because it seems to be more consistent taste where sometimes the seedless is a little bland.
7: Yeah. Okay. All right. So we'll talk about National Watermelon Day and some of the watermelon facts that you didn't know that you needed to know.
8: Exactly.
7: So we'll talk about that. We'll talk about this day in history. We'll talk about Algae Gate. I have an update.
8: Oh.
7: Yeah. Pretty fascinating stuff.
8: On the wire.
7: More coming up in just a few moments. It's 7 o'clock. Good morning.
6: From ABC News, I'm Sherry Preston. Oil prices dropping this morning after President Trump once again called off plans for a massive attack on Iran. The president says a deal with Iran is imminent. However, says ABC's Alex Perche,
10: there's no immediate sign of a breakthrough with Tehran. And also, we know that Israel remains on high alert. But over the weekend, President Trump posted that U.S. forces were ready for a full-scale attack on Iran. But he was going to hold off on that fire after the parameters of this deal emerged with Tehran and other Middle Eastern countries that would include the opening of the Strait of Hormuz and also an end to Iran's nuclear threat.
6: New orders overnight from Acting Attorney General Todd Blanche, one of them formally ending the so-called anti-weaponization fund. The other limits the Trump family's immunity from IRS audits. Both were issues raised by Republican senators blocking Blanche's nomination. Devastating wildfires burning in and around Spokane, Washington. This is Washington Congressman Michael Baumgartner.
23: We know that hundreds, if not thousands, are in a very sad and in a scary place right now.
6: ABC's Alex Stone is there.
24: This is actually three separate fires now being run as one because they're all right here around Spokane. So they're being called a complex, which is they are three individual fires not connected, but now they're just being fought as one fire because they are so close.
6: Two water-dropping helicopters colliding in midair west of Athens, Greece over the weekend, killing two crew members. Michael Dudley's father among the seven people wounded by a gunman at an In-N-Out Burger in Twin Falls, Idaho.
25: Definitely very worried about it and kind of, you know, trying to figure out what's going on and all of that.
6: Police say the gunman killed three, wounded four, then took his own life. No motive yet. You're listening to ABC News.
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6: Russian planes dropped eight powerful glide bombs on residential districts of southern Ukraine. The weapons are Soviet-era bombs retrofitted with guidance systems and can carry up to 6,000 pounds of explosives. It appears apartment buildings are being targeted. Myanmar's detained former leader Aung San Suu Kyi meeting with the International Committee for the Red Cross today. She has been under house arrest for 4 years now, and many have been asking about her health. Well, she's been in movies and she's been on stage constantly, but when her tour is over, Ariana Grande is leaving the spotlight.
27: A representative for the 33-year-old says Grande will take a break after her tour wraps in London next month, saying she looks forward to finishing the tour and ending it on a high note, both healthily and happily, and then taking a much-deserved break from public-facing work and appearances, which has led to endless ongoing public scrutiny.
6: ABC's Hannah Pataa. The MyPillow guy, Mike Lindell, has a court date today at issue whether he's been improperly mixing politics with pillows.
9: The challenge is over pillows he gives away while campaigning for Minnesota governor. A citizen who saw him hand out pillows at a 4th of July parade complained that they have a monetary value of $34.95. An administrative law judge says it appears Lindell is violating state campaign laws. The pillows have campaign literature tucked inside. Lindell says he follows all guidelines to the T. Wayne Cabot, ABC News.
6: I'm Sherry Preston, ABC News.
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7: Good morning and welcome to the Monday edition of the WSJM Morning Show. I'm Ken Lundberg. Mike Weibel is here. We've got, 60 degrees in Benton Harbor right now, 60 and a few clouds in St. Joseph, 59 degrees in South Haven. It's 59 in Dowagiac and 59 degrees in Buchanan. There is a beach hazards statement in effect, so just know that you could run into some rough waters, rough conditions out there if you get into the beach. Dangerous swimming conditions expected early this morning. Waves 3 to 4 feet high, subsiding to 1 to 2 feet this afternoon. So watch out for that. Watch out for the rip current. Practice
8: watch
7: water
8: out for hypothermia.
7: Yeah, because the water's cold.
8: 61 degrees.
7: It's a bit cold on Lake Michigan right now, in Lake Michigan right now. Mm-hmm. The forecast for today does seem nice, though.
8: Yes.
7: Mostly sunny skies, a high of 80 in the warmer spots. Here by the lake, a little cooler.
8: Yeah.
7: Probably going to be around 75 degrees for a high today. Mm-hmm. Winds out of the north, light, 5 to 10 miles per hour. Tonight's forecast, partly cloudy to clear skies, low around 58. Tomorrow, partly cloudy, a high of 82. Wednesday, partly cloudy, just a slight chance of rain showers on Wednesday, high around 82 degrees and low of 64. We will increase the chance of rain later on in the week, about a 50% chance of rain on Thursday, and then it diminishes from there. All right, some of the news from the WSJM newsroom. One suspect is in custody after a fight involving a firearm in Lincoln Township on Friday.
8: What?
7: Yeah, did you hear notice of this? The Lincoln Township Police Department says officers were called to the 2500 block of West Glenlord Road around 5:50 p.m. 5:50 on Friday.
8: Okay.
7: On a report of a fight in progress involving somebody with a firearm. When officers arrived, they learned that the suspect had been restrained by witnesses. People standing by said,
8: not doing that.
7: This isn't going to happen here in Berrien County. The suspect was taken to Berrien County Jail. Officers were able to seize the firearm that was involved. No injuries were reported. Police ask anyone with additional information about that incident to contact the department. They did thank the bystanders whose quick actions, they say, helped resolve the situation in a good way.
8: Yeah.
7: So, So congratulations.
8: So do we know who got, no names given?
7: No names as of yet. Yeah. They like to hold that back. I don't know if it's a liability thing or what.
8: Yeah.
7: All right. Other news.
8: Stevensville, everybody's going to know who it is sooner or later.
7: St. Joseph City Commissioners will soon consider a $9.5 million project to replace about 10,000 water meters throughout the municipal water system. Commissioners were briefed last week by Finance Director Ben Reynells, who reviewed funding options. City spokesperson Kayla Griffith says the Water Services Joint Operating Board, made up of the City of St. Joseph, St. Joseph Township, Lincoln Township, and Royalton Township, recommends replacing all existing meters with smart meters capable of monitoring the water system in real time. She says customers will benefit from this change.
12: Right now, we bill on a quarterly basis. And so if someone has a leak, we aren't able to help identify them until a really large bill comes through. With these meters, they're almost like smart meters where they're constantly talking to a tower. So we don't have to send someone around to drive past and get the radio signals.
7: We had to get a smart meter.
8: Did you?
7: Yeah. I mean, we live in St. Joe proper.
8: Right.
7: And for some reason, we had this notification all of a sudden, big old tag on our front door that said, hey, water guy stopped by. We're going to stop by again. There seems to be an issue with your meter. And apparently it wasn't transmitting the information.
8: Oh, really?
7: Yeah. And so anyway, long story short, he had to rip out the old one, couldn't replace it, had to test a few things and said, well, you got a smart meter now. Two things. Number one, this will set you up so that you don't have to get a new smart meter when we install the rest of them. So right. we'll get monthly billing in place. And then better estimates of what you're using or actual usage, which I think is nice.
8: Right.
7: And then he said, number two, you'll get better water pressure. And this was because they had to put something in the wall where the pipe was. Anyway, long story short, there, the fitting allows more water to go through.
8: Okay.
7: Which you use more water.
8: You're paying more. Right.
7: So anyway, I feel something's up. Anyway, spokesperson for the city, Griffith, says the meters installed before 2018 will have to be replaced.
12: I think there's a 10-year schedule that standard meters are replaced under. Kind of depending on where you live, you might have had a meter replaced recently. You may not have. I know a lot of our infrastructure needs some updates. And so all meters are going to be replaced.
7: Because the city owns the water plant and related infrastructure, it's going to borrow the $9.5 million needed for that project. Raynell's recommended borrowing through Berrien County with a 15-year loan, saying it offers the best opportunity to secure a favorable interest rate. He said improved efficiency is expected to generate long-term gains ranging from about $5.4 million under the most conservative model to $9.4 million in the best-case scenario. Griffith says the increased accuracy of the new meters is expected to allow the project to eventually pay for itself. The work could take between a year and a year and a half to complete.
8: Okay.
7: All right, one more news story. We were talking about CARP. The U.S. Army Corps of Engineers has suspended work on the Brandon Road Lock and Dam Project in Joliet, Illinois. That's intended to keep invasive carp from reaching Lake Michigan, the Great Lakes. The Army Corps spokesperson confirmed to news media that a stop work order had been issued and said the project is undergoing an administrative review, but they declined to provide additional details. A representative of the Great Lakes Fishery Commission said the agency had not been notified, and they called the delay disappointing, saying the project is critical to protecting the Great Lakes ecosystem. The project includes electric barriers and other deterrents designed to stop invasive carp, and it's expected to cost more than $1 billion. Construction began in 2024 after more than a decade of planning, although the project has faced political and funding disputes. Efforts to keep invasive carp out of the Great Lakes have continued for more than a decade. I know our local U.S. representatives have been very active in trying to make sure this goes on. So we'll reach out to them and find out, hey, what's the deal?
8: Seems like nobody really knows where that stop work order came from.
7: Well, yeah. I mean, it seems like, if it's the U.S. Army Corps of Engineers and they're saluting, saying yes, probably up above.
8: Could be. Or maybe a carp phoned it in.
7: Somebody carped it in.
8: Yeah.
7: Hey, thank you.
8: Hey, speaking for the carp. Stop work.
7: Stop the work. You're shocking us.
8: Who said it? We said it.
7: Yeah, exactly.
8: That's all you need to know.
7: 7:12, it's the WSJM Morning Show. We've got sports right now with Dave Wolf on the video live stream. We're going to get the rest of the chalk story from Mike Weibel here in just a moment.
13: The Tigers rolled past the A's 11-0 in Sacramento to complete their first ever season series sweep of the A's. Kyler Montero threw six scoreless innings, while Eduardo Valencia drove in four. As Detroit won its third straight, the Tigers are off today. The White Sox stayed on top of the AL Central with a 9-1 win over Tampa Bay. Anthony Kay pitched 6 1/3 scoreless innings, while Andrew Benintendi, Miguel Vargas, and Emerson Pereira all homered. The White Sox also have today off. And the Cubs wrapped up their series with a 2-1 loss to the Yankees. Tonight, the Cubs open a series against the Dodgers with Matthew Boyd facing Joshua Bielski at Wrigley Field. And, of course, the biggest baseball news remains the blockbuster trade that sent two-time Cy Young winner Derek Skubal to the Dodgers for a handful of prospects. In the WNBA, the Minnesota Lynx won their 10th straight game by beating Indiana 108-100 behind 28 points from rookie Olivia Miles. Tonight, the Chicago Sky host the Phoenix Mercury. Midwest League Baseball, Fort Wayne beat Grey Lakes 12-5 before Game 2 was suspended. Lake County at South Bend 1-0. Beloit swept West Michigan 7-5 and 2-1. And Lansing slipped past Wisconsin 5-4. With sports, I'm Dave Wolf.
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22: A few areas of fog to start out, but otherwise mostly sunny skies today. The big waves from Sunday are starting to subside, so you'll start to see red flags to yellow flags, back to green flags during the day today at the beaches with those waves. Temperatures today near 80 degrees will drop to 58 tonight and right around 82 degrees with sunshine tomorrow. I'm Chief Meteorologist Carrie Pujol.
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7: I was just telling folks on the video live stream that I was getting a couple of inquiries from listeners wondering when the next installment of the special report involving Berry and Cass and Van Buren counties and their inquiry into some of the documents of Conexus Group, the Workforce Development Board, that the next installment of that special report expected tomorrow. Tuesday morning.
8: Okay.
7: Yeah. So just a note for those who are inquiring. 61 degrees in Benton Harbor right now. 61 in St. Joe. It's 60 degrees in Dowagiac. I'm Ken Lundberg. Mike Weibel is here. We will have an update on AlgaeGate here in just a few moments. Where do you want to go next? You want to talk about National Watermelon Day, or do you want to talk about this day in history?
8: We'll do Watermelon Day. Yeah. I would like to say that guess what is happening this Thursday?
7: What's happening this Thursday?
8: The very first NFL preseason game.
7: What?
8: Yeah.
7: Already?
8: August 6th, Carolina Panthers playing the Arizona Cardinals.
7: Where are they going to play? Are they going to play here in the United States?
8: In Canton, Ohio.
7: Oh, okay. I guess that's still in the United States.
8: So just if you've been just like, man, I can't wait for football season to start, well, saddle up, Buttercup, because preseason football is on.
7: Wow. Preseason already.
8: I know it.
7: Goodness gracious. Okay, well, thank you for that update. Let's talk about National Watermelon Day. That's today.
8: It is.
7: It is. It's still summer, even though it's August.
8: Right. Right.
7: Lay it on us. What do you have?
8: Okay, there's just a lot to know about watermelons that you might not even thought of, okay. But watermelons is both a fruit and a vegetable.
7: How is a watermelon both a fruit and a vegetable?
8: That's a great question. So thanks for to their sweet taste, watermelons are commonly considered a fruit.
7: Okay.
8: And they do grow like a fruit, originating from flowers that have been pollinated by bees. Mm-hmm. And from a botanical perspective, they are a fruit. However, they're grown in gardens and they're considered to be part of the gourd family. So they're cousins to cucumbers, squash, and pumpkins.
7: Huh. Okay.
8: So they're considered actually to be a little bit of both.
7: You know, I'm skeptical. I'm just going to call it a fruit.
8: Well, you can call it what you want.
7: All right.
8: I'm sure. That
7: I don't care where it grows.
8: They wouldn't take it personally.
7: Okay. All right. What else do we need to know?
8: The next thing is you can eat the entire fruit or vegetable.
7: Fruit.
8: Yeah. So while you people focus in on the succulent flesh, watermelon rinds are also edible and many times, which I didn't realize, are stir-fried or deep-fried to eat. So watermelon rinds are also edible and are considered to be very nutritious in China, which they ought to know.
7: I will tell you again, I know I've said this before, but it's a delicacy from down south, pickled watermelon rind. It is amazing.
8: Really?
7: It's so good. I've
8: never had that.
7: Yeah, so if you've never had pickled watermelon rind, look up the recipe online somewhere. It's kind of like I don't know. You take the same spices that you might use for pumpkin pie,
8: okay,
7: like cloves and those kinds of things.
8: Yeah.
7: I don't know what it is, allspice something. Anyway, yeah, and it's a sweet pickling rind, and you pickle the watermelon rind, and it's delectable.
8: Wow,
7: it's super good. It's nice and tender. You don't get that bitterness. Yeah. So anyway,
8: so they're called watermelons for a reason,
7: and that's because water in them.
8: Yeah, but what is the percentage?
7: Oh, percentage of water in a watermelon?
8: Yes.
7: I'm going to say 98%.
8: That's very close. It's 92%.
7: Oh, okay.
8: You overshot a little bit there, but 92%.
7: It's that fiber.
8: Exactly. Exactly. But 92% of a watermelon is water.
7: Huh. Okay.
8: How many varieties of watermelons are there?
7: I cheated. I know the answer.
8: 1,200.
7: That's incredible.
8: Isn't
7: over 1,000 varieties of watermelon.
8: Yeah. Who would have thought? I mean, you figure there'd be what, 5? You know?
7: Yeah, I mean, because you've got the striped ones, you've got the solid colored ones, you've got the seedless ones, the non-seeded ones.
8: Right.
7: Did I say that right?
8: Yeah. No,
7: the seeded ones and the, yeah, anyway. So I count 4.
8: Yeah.
7: Over 1,200.
8: Yeah, 1,200.
7: Man.
8: It's crazy.
7: That is crazy. I'm going to look up something. Go ahead.
8: Number 5, seedless watermelons are genetically engineered. Yes or no?
7: Say it again.
8: Seedless watermelons are genetically engineered.
7: I'm going to say yes.
8: That is incorrect.
7: Ah.
8: They are not.
7: Define genetically engineered.
8: It's a natural phenomenon that farmers can, needless to say, capitalize on. So it was a mutation that they basically ran with.
7: Oh, okay. Yeah. So it's a mutation. So,
8: yeah.
7: But through selective engineering, they can modify, but it's not genetically modified.
8: No.
7: Okay,
8: some people are
7: cool.
8: Like, well, it's GMO. Nope. It's
7: just not GMO.
8: Nope.
7: Okay. Very good. Thank you.
8: Watermelons can grow really, really big.
7: How big can they grow?
8: Right. So what do you believe would be, in Tennessee in 2013, what do you believe to be the largest watermelon ever grown?
7: Okay. So it was grown in Tennessee. It's the largest, I think about pumpkins. So there's no way it's getting as big as a pumpkin because the pumpkins are what, 3,000 pounds or something like
8: that?
7: Yeah,
8: like a ton.
7: I'm going to go, are we doing pounds here?
8: Yep.
7: Okay. 500 pounds.
8: Wow, again, overshooting, but but 350.5 pounds.
7: Oh,
8: yeah, like
7: that's
8: they
7: close.
8: Said, the size of an NFL lineman.
7: Wow,
8: that's a big watermelon.
7: 350-pound watermelon.
8: Yeah,
7: seedless or seed?
8: Doesn't say.
7: Okay, all right, keep going.
8: Watermelons contain an anti-cancer compound.
7: Oh,
8: watermelons are the best source of lycopene, an antioxidant that has been shown to reduce the risk of several types of cancers, cardiovascular disease, and muscular degeneration.
7: Why aren't we eating watermelon all the time?
8: That's a great question that the Watermelon Growers Association of America would like to know.
7: The sponsors of the Watermelon National Watermelon Day, which is today.
8: Yes. And then number eight, farmers in Japan have perfected the art of growing square watermelons.
7: Okay. And I suppose it's because they're easier to pack. Oh, look, now there are two hornets up there.
8: Oh, yeah.
7: Sorry, keep going.
8: Easier to pack, easier to transport.
7: Okay.
8: So they grow them in little blocks and then...
7: That's weird.
8: It is kind of weird, interesting.
7: But they fit in the Tupperware better that way.
8: They do. They really do.
7: All right.
8: A South Carolina family has grown a heirloom variety of watermelon for almost a century.
7: Oh.
8: So talking about your variety, there's the unusual sweet Bradford, it's called.
7: The Bradford watermelon.
8: Created by Napoleon Bradford in Sumter County, South Carolina.
7: Huh.
8: In 1840.
7: Okay. What's special about that?
8: Let's see. It's soft skin, made it hard to transport in the early 1920s. So they made one that was a thicker skin, so it transported better. Oh. And now it's become a standard in many backyards.
7: Huh. Okay. So it initially had a nice soft skin that you could bite through like a tomato.
8: Right.
7: Which made it a lot easier. And then all of a sudden they grew it with the big old rind on it.
8: Right. So then
7: they pickle it.
8: Yeah. Because you're not going to waste it.
7: Yeah.
8: And then last, the watermelon is the state vegetable of what state?
7: Vegetable. Okay. So watermelon is the state vegetable of, I'm going to say, Tennessee.
8: You would think. Oklahoma.
7: Oklahoma.
8: Exactly.
7: They can't even grow watermelons in Oklahoma.
8: I think they could.
7: There's not enough water in there.
8: That's maybe because they grew one time. They made it like, you know.
7: It proliferated.
8: Right.
7: Okay. That's fascinating.
8: Yeah. So 2007, Oklahoma made it their state fruit.
7: In 2007?
8: I mean, yeah.
7: State not vegetable.
8: Fruit, vegetable.
7: Oh, okay.
8: They're voted 44-2 to make it state vegetable.
7: Two people abstained or opposed it.
8: Doesn't say whether they're Republicans or Democrats, but two of them said
7: probably bipartisan.
8: They said nine.
7: I looked up. Wow, thank you for sharing that list. I looked up while you were talking about that the rarest and most expensive watermelon in the world, because you mentioned there are more than 1,200 varieties.
8: Yes.
7: Varieties. The rarest and most expensive watermelon in the world is the Densuki watermelon.
8: Okay.
7: Characterized by its jet black rind, its strict regional regulation.
8: Oh.
7: So it's kind of like, you know, if you grow grapes in a Bordeaux region, you know, Bordeaux grapes, and extremely low harvest numbers. It's grown exclusively on the northern island of Hokkaido, Japan.
8: Okay.
7: The production is limited to roughly 60 to 100 high grade fruits a year.
8: That's it. Why?
7: The appearance is smooth, solid black, because, you know, sometimes older cultures, they like to do things differently. Right. Smooth, solid black outer rind with zero stripes, enclosing a bright red, crisp, and exceptionally sweet interior. Now, you ask, how much do these sell for?
8: I was going to ask that, yes.
7: Yeah, how much do these sell? The price range, the standard price for the... for this Densuki watermelon, the price range standard retail ranges from $250 per watermelon to $6,000 per single melon, depending on the harvest year and the auction.
8: Good gravy.
7: I mean, heck, they're selling tuna in Japan for thousands and thousands of dollars, if not more. So anyway, it's a luxury symbol.
8: For sure. Yeah, I would say.
7: Luxury symbol. Right. You going to pay $6,000 for a watermelon?
8: No.
7: Okay. All right. What about a square watermelon? You're okay with those?
8: I'm fine with square watermelons, but I mean, it would be interesting to have one just to see, you know, cut it up, see what it.
7: I mean, from a de-rinding perspective, easier to cut.
8: Sure.
7: All right. Algae gate update?
8: Yeah.
7: Okay. We'll do an algae gate update, and then we've got this day in history that we'll have to get to after a few important messages. The Justice Department, you probably have heard about this already. The Justice Department has moved to destroy. They tried to bury this on Friday after the show.
8: After our show.
7: So we needed to talk about it today. But the Justice Department has moved to dismiss the criminal case against Olympian David Hearn, who was alleged to have vandalized the Lincoln Memorial reflecting pool.
8: Right.
7: And the Justice Department is now acknowledging The damage to the pool was the result of a flawed installation by the contractor.
8: Oh, boy.
7: So the claims of malicious vandalism, somebody taking a box cutter and going all the way up and down the length of that pool.
8: Not happening.
7: Apparently not. Hearn pleaded not guilty to a felony destruction of property charge earlier this month after the U.S. attorney from the District of Columbia, Janine Pirro, accused him of allegedly forcefully and violently ripping up parts of the pool floor. Now, Pirro's office said in a filing Friday, they tried to bury it on Friday, seeking to drop the case, that it only learned of evidence pointing to a rushed and flawed installation process, and that's what they say caused the lining to lift up, not the former Olympian. The filing stated Pirro herself visited the reflecting pool on July 17 after it had been fully drained and became aware of significant damage throughout the entire pool area, which spurred the DOJ to request all documents from the U.S. Interior Department about how the pool was actually lined. They're investigating the pool.
8: Yeah.
7: And the lining. The documents indicated a flawed installation by the contractor, Atlantic Industrial Coatings, with repeated, quote, repeated failures of the lining during installation.

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1: Without prejudice, meaning the case could be brought again.
2: Yeah.
1: But at this time, they're saying...
2: Probably no.
1: No. The filing includes an email sent on June 11th by a National Park Service engineer to others in the Department of Interior describing their concern that overspray of the new pool coating along the perimeter of the pool could lead to a 1 to 2 foot strip that's vulnerable to peeling. What were we seeing people hold up pictures of?
2: Things peeling.
1: 1 to 2 foot strips.
2: Right.
1: Of things peeling. So anyway, just the algae gate just continues to go on. President Trump not having any of it.
2: No.
1: He's still mad about it.
2: Right.
1: He says, over the weekend on Saturday, he actually criticized attorney Pirro in a social media post. He had criticized her for dropping the charges, though he acknowledged there might have been some contractor difficulty with the project. He said, I disagree 100% with Jeanine Pirro, the U.S. Attorney for the District of Columbia, on the reflecting poll. I don't know what she was thinking, question mark. To me, it was a pure case of vandalism. So facts be gone.
2: Right. Well, and it was rumored that Tim Walz was in the pond. So.
1: Why didn't he blame Minnesota?
2: I don't know why.
1: Anyway.
2: Seemed like we'd just go with it.
1: Atlantic Industrial Coatings was paid more than $14.5 million to resurface the Lincoln Memorial Pool.
2: Something tells me they're going to be giving some of that back.
1: Yeah, well, maybe they'll give them a credit and they'll put little fishies on it.
2: Oh,
1: you know, like in
2: yeah.
1: the kiddie pool?
2: Or you like the bottom of your bathtub and when you do little stickies in there. So you,
1: man, those were the best.
2: Weren't they?
1: The little flowers that you
2: yeah,
1: get with
2: so
1: the
2: you
1: decals.
2: Yeah, bust your melon in there.
1: Exactly.
2: Speaking of melon.
1: Yes.
2: Go step back. Jeff Hoover on Facebook said, where do young watermelons go for the summer?
1: I just saw the answer. Go ahead.
2: Cougar Melon Camp.
1: Thank you. Thank you.
2: That's pretty good, Jeff.
1: Thank you, Jeff. We appreciate you. It's 7:32. It's the WSJM Morning Show. Back with more in a moment. Hey, it's Ken Lundberg with the WSJM Morning Show telling you about a podcast you're going to want to listen to because it talks about heart care.
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5: This is a Bloomberg Money Minute. Gas prices are rising again, and this time Americans have less of a cushion. Earlier in the year, tax refunds helped many people absorb the hit from the higher cost at the pump. But with those checks mostly spent, drivers are now feeling the squeeze from gasoline prices back above $4 a gallon nationally. That could put pressure on consumer spending, which has been a key driver of the economy. Checking on the markets, President Trump says new Iran talks will begin today after he called off a planned attack. This is supporting stocks. Futures are looking at gains. And the plant-based milk craze seems to be cooling off. Sales of dairy-free milks have fallen by more than 5% each year for 3 straight years, according to data from market researcher Circana. Almond milk has been among the hardest hit, but even oat milk, which has long reigned as the coolest milk on the block, has seen momentum slow. The shift away from plant-based milks has been driven by consumers looking for simpler diets with fewer ingredients. Courtney Donahoe, Bloomberg Radio.
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1: I was not allowed, my brother and I, neither of us were allowed to have any of that watermelon.
2: Why?
1: Have you ever seen that before?
2: I have, yeah.
1: Does it work?
2: They say, I've never had it, but you cut it open, stick a bottle of vodka in there, and it's supposed to absorb all the vodka.
1: But it doesn't, where is the water going to go? That I mean, because you would think, okay, you're going to have to displace something so that it takes... Anyway, all right, long story short, we were talking about party favors. 7:34 is the WSJM Morning Show. If you miss the video live stream, you miss a lot. Mike and I were talking about watermelons and chalk and
2: yeah,
1: the other stuff. All right, 62 degrees in Benton Harbor right now, 61 in St. Joseph, it's 60 in South Haven. We have a mostly sunny forecast for today. The outlook is going to be beautiful, a high around 80 degrees in the warmer spots of Southwest Michigan. Watch out, because I think the Hornets are active right now.
2: They're moving around. The sun's on that part of the building.

0: scene, and I think they are.
1: I think, well, they've
0: taken over.
1: Sorry, they've clustered on one of our cameras, and right. So we're gonna have to get Terry the engineer out to inspect. And hopefully we can record that as he's messing around with them.
0: Watching him running through the parking lot, waving around.
1: Forecast for tonight.
0: Like he's on fire.
1: Partly cloudy skies tonight. To clear skies. Low around 58 degrees. Tomorrow, partly cloudy, a high of 82. Wednesday is going to be partly cloudy skies. A 20% chance of Tarek Skubal.
0: Not being here.
1: 20% chance of showers, a high around 82 degrees on Wednesday. Thursday's forecast, mostly cloudy, a 50% chance of showers moving in on Thursday. With a high of 78 and a low of 63. Mm. 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
3: ABC News, I'm Sherry Preston. Oil prices falling this morning after President Trump says he is pausing major attacks on Iran to allow for negotiations. But Iran's foreign minister this morning says there are no ongoing talks with the U.S. More from ABC's Alex Perchet in Washington.
4: There are two major sticking points for the U.S. It's that the Strait of Hormuz be open, and also Iran give up its nuclear ambitions. And frankly, you're hearing from the foreign minister who's saying that things won't return to the way they were before February 28th with the Strait of Hormuz.
3: The acting attorney general, Todd Blanche, issuing orders overnight. One of them limits the scope of the immunity against IRS audits for President Trump and his family. The other formally ends the anti-weaponization fund. Both were concerns raised by senators blocking Todd Blanche's nomination for the attorney general job. Another day of no flying for one of Canada's biggest airlines, WestJet, grounded by a strike by flight attendants. This is ABC News.
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1: Some of the news coming up just after 8 o'clock this morning. Organizers of the recall effort against Baroda Township Clerk Christina Price say they've collected enough signatures to get the issue on the ballot in November, and they've submitted them to the Berrien County Clerk's Office. We'll give you a little bit more background on that story. That's coming up just after 8 o'clock. Also, a ribbon cutting held on Friday for the Berrien County Health Department's newest renovated facility. It's an office in Niles, so we'll talk about that and what services they provide there. And also the Bertrand Township Industrial Park between Niles and Buchanan set to receive upgrades thanks to funding secured in the new state budget. So we'll talk about those stories and more. Bring some industry.
0: Yeah.
1: Jobs.
0: Things happening.
1: Good stuff. 7:37. Yeah. Those stories and more coming up just after 8 o'clock. We've got sports coming up in just a couple of moments. First off, though, state news.
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6: I'm Beth Fisher. The FBI is investigating cyber attacks on 9 Michigan water systems as water systems in 7 states have been targets of cyber attacks. AP reports a spokesman for Michigan's Department of Environment, Great Lakes and Energy, Dale George, says all systems are operating safely. In a statement, he says issues were addressed by local operators and there are no known impacts that posed a public health concern. The FBI, Cybersecurity and Infrastructure Security Agency and other agencies warned in an advisory last week that Iranian hackers have been targeting water and wastewater systems. Cases of cyclosporiasis aren't dropping. At last update on Friday, the state health department reported another 400 from Thursday to Friday, moving the total number in Michigan to 10,773. Most of those sickened by the parasite are between the ages of 20 and 39. I'm Beth Fisher for the Michigan News Network.
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9: The Detroit Tigers bounced back in impressive fashion after Saturday's blockbuster trade by blasting the Athletics 11-0 to complete the franchise's first ever season sweep of the Athletics. Kiner Munteau tossed six scoreless innings, while Eduardo Valencia drove in four runs as Detroit won its third straight. The victory keeps the Tigers within 2.5 games of the final American League wildcard spot, despite the departure of ace Tarik Skubal. White Sox hot streak continued by crushing the American League leading Tampa Bay Rays 9-1. Anthony Kay worked 6 3rd scoreless innings, while Andrew Benintendi, Miguel Vargas, and Everson Pereira all homered. The Sox have now opened up a 3.5-game lead over Minnesota atop the AL Central. The Cubs dropped the rubber game of their series with the Yankees, falling 2-1 at Wrigley Field. Jose Caballero's 2-run home run was enough for New York, as Garrett Cole in the bullpen held Chicago to just one run. Tonight, only one game involving our local teams, as the Cubs host the Dodgers at Wrigley Field. Matthew Boyd gets the start against Justin Robleski. The Tigers and White Sox are both off tonight. Of course, the biggest baseball story remains the Detroit Tigers, as they traded two-time Cy Young Award winner Tarik Skubal to the LA Dodgers. And Detroit now begins the challenge of chasing a playoff spot without the pitcher that has been one of baseball's most dominant arms over the past 3 years. Manager A.J. Hinch says the focus now shifts to the young players the Tigers received in return and the arms already in the clubhouse. Detroit's rotation, led by Kiner Munteau, and a deeper collection of young starters will have to carry the load if the Tigers are going to stay in the postseason race over the final 2 months. The baseball trade deadline is at 6 p.m. today. In the WNBA, the league-leading Minnesota Lynx won their 10th straight game by beating the Indiana Fever 108-100. Rookie Olivia Miles scored 28, and Courtney Williams added 27 as Minnesota snapped Indiana's 5-game win streak. Tonight, the Chicago Sky host the Phoenix Mercury at 8 o'clock. On the PGA Tour, Michael Thorpe-Jorgensen captured his first career victory by shooting a final round 63 to win the Rocket Classic in Detroit by 2 shots. The 24-year-old also locked up a spot in the FedEx Cup playoffs with the victory. And in the Midwest League, Fort Wayne beat Great Lakes 12-5 in an opener before Game 2 was suspended in the fifth inning. Lake County beat South Bend 1-0. Beloit swept West Michigan, winning 7-5 and 2-1, while Lansing slipped past Wisconsin 5-4. The rest of the scores from last night and the schedules for today's games are on this station's website. With your morning sports for Monday, August 3rd, I'm Dave Wolf.
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13: A few areas of fog to start out, but otherwise mostly sunny skies today. The big waves from Sunday are starting to subside, so you'll start to see red flags to yellow flags, back to green flags during the day today at the beaches with those waves. Temperatures today near 80 degrees will drop to 58 tonight and right around 82 degrees with sunshine tomorrow. I'm Chief Meteorologist Carrie Pujol.
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1: Sorry, I was making sock puppets. All right, we'll get back on the video live stream here in just a moment. But also, we have our Moody on the Market update. And I was mentioning on the video live stream tomorrow, a special edition of the video live stream, because yes, it's primary election day. We thought it'd be a good opportunity to stay away from contemporary politics tomorrow and instead hear from a special guest, get a century perspective from your father-in-law.
0: Yeah. Yeah.
1: You want to preview this?
0: Well, I mean, I don't know how much you want me to talk about, but he is, as he
1: don't his, say, don't drop the bomb.
0: Okay.
1: Okay.
0: He's 101 plus. He lives with me. He's a local artist. Immigrated from Germany to Chicago, and now he
1: don't
0: makes
1: tell
0: his
1: the story. Just no, tell the story about what he's going to be here doing.
0: He makes his home here in Southwest Michigan.
1: Yeah,
0: and now we had the opportunity to get him to come into the station and tell his story as he sees it and as he lived it. And it's when you're 100 years old and you've lived a life that has not all been rose petals and gumdrops. It's amazing that he's a sweet old man and not bitter or angry or
1: except for that one time he dropped that bomb.
0: Yeah, that one. But he's a sweet man, very talented artist, and just a really good guy, and came to talk about his life experience.
1: Yeah, so Nick is our guest tomorrow on the WSJM Morning Show, pre-recorded.
0: Yes, but Nikolaus Koltais.
1: Nikolaus Koltais will be our special guest on the video live stream and on the radio for good portions of it. During the 7 o'clock hour tomorrow, 101 years old, we'll get his perspective. Again, as I mentioned on the video live stream, politics in his life literally meant life and death. And several of his family members died because of the politics of the time. So we'll talk about that with Nick tomorrow morning, 7 to 8 o'clock, right here on
0: the
1: show.
0: And I'll be back.
1: And you'll be back because it's primary day.
0: Exactly.
1: So we'll try to stay out of the trouble.
0: Yeah, you know, as much as we can.
1: Okay. Let's do our Moody on the Market update. That's just my opinion.
0: Yeah.
1: 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See, I like a good rhyme. And up in South Haven, they've got an event coming up where there's a rhyme embedded in the title.
0: Okay.
1: Ready?
0: Yep.
1: Rock the Boat 5, Staying Alive.
0: Oh, there you go.
1: Rock the Boat 5 Staying Alive fundraiser concert is coming up for the Michigan Maritime Museum. Summer fun is assured at the Michigan Maritime Museum with the return of its much-anticipated Rock the Boat 5 on Friday, August 21st, 7 to 10 p.m. And now in its fifth year, they say it's a high-energy fundraiser that takes full advantage of the museum's boardwalk and their waterfront campus, offering more space to dance, mingle, and soak up the electric atmosphere, but not next to the water, please.
0: No.
1: With live music, food, drinks, nonstop fun, Rock the Boat 5 promises to be the liveliest party of the South Haven summer season. That's a big promise.
0: It is.
1: That's big. Have you been to the Michigan Maritime Museum up there in South Haven?
0: I have not.
1: Okay. You should go because, I mean, even if you're not a nautical nut, it's a great lesson in some of our local history there. But then once you're done with the interactive museum, because there's stuff you can touch and make noise and do all kinds of fun stuff, spin the wheels, you go outside on the deck there that they have, where they have ships moored and such, and you can get talks from people who take care of the sail ship that they have.
0: Oh, very cool.
1: Yeah, all kinds of stuff. So they've got for this event, particularly backed by popular demand, is going to be the band 1985, the 1985. They'll return to deliver iconic 80s hits. They're an 80s cover band. They say get ready to sing and dance. They also have Chalkboard Kitchen catering there.
0: It'd be really bad if they were like a 70s cover band named 1985.
1: Well, yeah. No, right in the center. Thank you. Right. So tickets are available. $25 per person. 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Guests are welcome to bring their own beach chairs if you want. You can get VIP tables. You can get VIB experience.
0: What's that?
1: Very important boat experience.
0: Oh.
1: Yeah, you can get exclusive access to the dock and the deck of the tall ship Friends Goodwill. 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We have the article posted right now. 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
1: You know, if you think about it being National Watermelon Day,
0: yeah,
1: you could also think about it being measles. Let's talk about measles. Well, I mean, because, you know, it's like the reverse of measles, a watermelon is. Because a watermelon is red and you've got all the little black dots
0: Oh.
1: as the seeds.
0: Yeah.
1: Measles, you've got, you know, All kinds of little red dots all over the place.
0: Let's talk about it.
1: Amid a record-breaking measles outbreak and days after the chief medical advisor, Dr. Anthony Fauci, appeared before a Senate committee, Health and Human Services Secretary Robert F. Kennedy on the airwaves this weekend, encouraging Americans to get the MMR vaccine ahead of back-to-school season.
0: Yeah.
1: So this he's coming out. He blamed the COVID-19 lockdowns for the current rise in measles cases. So yesterday, Kennedy joined CNN for a conversation that was actually quite spicy. Did you see this?
0: I heard a little excerpt of it.
1: Yeah. Secretary Kennedy and Dana Bash were going back and forth with what turned out to be some personal attacks and some debate over scientific studies which may or may not link vaccines to autism. Secretary Kennedy said to Dana Bash, "You probably don't understand this because you're not a scientist."
0: Oh.
1: And she said, "Well, you're not either."
0: So, oh.
1: Noting the secretary's lack of a medical or scientific background. Kennedy said the United States had the worst outcomes of any other country during the COVID pandemic, a fact contested by Bash as not accurate. Secretary Kennedy blamed lockdowns for damage. The damage in vaccinations. He said, in fact, Dr. Anthony Fauci's diaries, in those, he talks about how President Trump is calling him every day, trying to get him to reopen the country. On Wednesday, last week, the former director of the National Institute of Allergy and Infectious Diseases, Dr. Fauci, testified, basically took the fifth more than 100 times in that Senate committee. That was aiming to talk about infectious disease experts' leadership during the COVID-19 pandemic. Fauci did not answer questions. Kennedy also said in addressing a future pandemic, he said constitutional rights must be the number one priority. He slammed gain-of-function research, a method involving genetic alteration and regarded by many experts as useful in pandemic research, though controversial due to biosafety concerns, as not working. And then on Tuesday, the Trump administration announced plans to end that research. As far as the measles outbreak goes, measles cases are at the highest level they've been in the United States in 35 years. Kennedy said parents should get their kids the MMR vaccine before they get them back to school. He said, "I never questioned the efficacy of the MMR vaccine." He says that kids should go ahead and get it. Even though he's been a critic of vaccines.
0: Yeah.
1: And, I mean, parents understand.
0: Sure.
1: You know, you want to protect your kids at all costs. And if there's any question whatsoever, you want to know the answer.
0: Right.
1: And unfortunately, because of the internet, we have all kinds of answers out there.
0: Yeah, that's the problem. I think, you know, a lot of it. And I think even, you know, to ask questions of, okay, is this vaccine a good idea or not a good idea? And look at the research. I mean, it's never bad to just ask questions. But
1: right.
0: But when people all of a sudden, again, we're in this culture where nobody wants to disagree. If you disagree in one thing, you disagree in everything.
1: I disagree.
0: Yeah.
1: Okay.
0: Everything.
1: Yeah.
0: And then and it's unfortunate because then we can't have dialogues around things that we don't necessarily agree upon.
1: Yeah. No, very good point. Do your research and fine and everything. But at the end of the day, make sure that you have an open mind.
0: Right.
1: To an answer that you might not be comfortable with initially.
0: Yeah.
1: Okay.
0: Yeah.
1: All right. 7:58, it's the WSJM Morning Show. We've got more coming up in just a couple of moments. We'll get the latest world and national news from ABC. Did you see the fires that are happening out in Washington State right now?
0: Yeah.
1: Spokane. Fast-moving wildfire in Spokane County, Washington, has burned several thousand acres, destroyed numerous homes, prompted hundreds of evacuations. It's called the Old Trails Fire. And the Autumn Lane fire, they kind of converged, and they now are scorching. They've scorched more than 7,700 acres, 0% containment as of last night.
0: Yeah.
1: There's those two fires and a third fire creating the Spokane Complex fire. They said all three fires ignited Saturday afternoon. They've destroyed and damaged at least 600 structures, including homes. State officials on Saturday night said about 4,000 structures still threatened by that fire. Meanwhile, multiple large wildfires continued to burn on Sunday across eastern Oregon and Washington State. Lots of smoke being emitted from that, turning the skies hazy, impacting air quality. We'll see if hopefully none of that drifts over to our area again. We've had enough from Canada this year.
0: We have been.
1: Yeah.
0: But we wrote them a letter and it stopped.
1: Right? No. We did.
0: We did write him a letter.
1: There was a letter.
0: And it did stop.
1: And it did stop.
0: Yeah.
1: Coincidence?
0: So I guess it worked.
1: I think not.
0: All right.
1: All right. Weather forecast for today. We do not have any haze that we can see from the WSJM studios. We expect mostly sunny skies.
0: Especially on this, from the rooftop. It's amazing.
1: It's very nice up here. Yes.
0: Mostly, I can almost see Chicago.
1: Mostly sunny skies. That's great. Gary, Indiana, that you're seeing right now.
0: Oh, that's it.
1: High of 80 degrees. North winds 5 to 10 miles per hour. Tonight's forecast, partly cloudy to clear. A low of 58, and then tomorrow, partly cloudy and a high of 82. It's 8 o'clock.
20: From ABC News, I'm Sherry Preston. A weekend of devastating wildfires in Spokane, Washington, fueled by very strong winds and very dry conditions. Hundreds of structures destroyed, including homes, says ABC's Alex Stone, who's there.
21: Authorities are calling it the worst natural disaster the region has ever seen. More than 7,000 acres burning. Firefighters racing in from several states and as far away as Australia. But overnight, crews on the front lines reporting no containment. Home after home burned to the ground. Residents and their family members are coming back to find what's left.
20: President Trump pulling back on plans to strike Iran, saying it's because a ceasefire deal is imminent, the price of oil falling on that hope. Acting Attorney General Todd Blanche hoping to take the acting out of his title, announcing he is rescinding the establishment of an anti-weaponization fund that would have gone to those who feel they were wronged by the government, including January 6th rioters. ABC's Jonathan Carl.
22: President Trump, just hours before he put that out, was still insisting that those who attacked the Capitol deserve to be compensated with taxpayer money, saying, quote, this would be a reimbursement for pain that they suffered. A lot of people like it. And nothing in what Blanche sent out last night prevents the DOJ from settling individual lawsuits brought by those January 6 rioters and paying them out of a general fund.
20: Two Republican senators had refused to confirm Blanche's nomination until he put in writing that the fund was dead. Three people shot and killed, seven wounded during a mass shooting at a Twin Falls, Idaho In-N-Out Burger over the weekend. Police Chief Matthew Hicks.
23: At this time, we are still working to determine the full set of circumstances in this incident, including the suspect's actions and possible motivations.
20: The gunman died from a self-inflicted gunshot wound. Millions on alert across the Mid-Atlantic and Northeast for possible flash flooding today. 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
20: Canada's second biggest airline, WestJet, is grounded today by a flight attendant strike. Cameron Jones is on the bargaining committee.
25: At this point, we're not willing to bargain in public. However, there were several priorities that were identified by our membership that had to be addressed in this round of bargaining. At this point, the bargaining committee is trying to close that gap to get a deal that we believe is fair and that we can bring back to the membership so that we can go back to work and doing the work that we love.
20: The biggest issue is how much flight attendants should be paid for work done at airports before they are in the air. College campuses will soon be filling up with students, and sorority houses will soon be filling up with rush candidates. ABC's Hannah Batah says rush talk has become big business on social media.
26: Sophia Sesto, a vice president at Poppy, says finding the right rush talk faces to promote their product can translate into millions of dollars of exposure.
27: We actually onboarded 250 new Poppy ambassadors that will be sampling Poppy on campus, creating epic digital content.
26: Many of those applicants hoping to become the next Kylan Darnell.
28: Today is the first day of Bama Rush.
26: Darnell was a freshman at Alabama in 2022 when she became synonymous with the first wave of Bama Rush. She was able to turn brand partnerships into a lucrative career as an influencer.
20: The high price of beef changing cookouts this summer. Sam's Club says chicken was the top choice for grilling for the 4th of July in 19 states, while pork was number one in another 15. I'm Sherry Preston. ABC News.
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1: 8:05 is the time. It's the WSJM Morning Show. Good morning. I'm Ken Lundberg. Mike Weibel is here with me. Good morning, Mike.
0: Good morning, Ken.
1: What are you doing?
0: Oh, just looking at things that happened in the earth today.
1: we have this day in history. We'll get to that after news and after sports. That's coming up in a few moments. We also have interesting information. We were talking last hour about Josh and Jace.
0: Yeah.
1: Because they're back in Michigan. You remember how I said my gut tells me?
0: Yeah, your newsroom spidey
1: was
0: sense.
1: Was I right?
0: You were right. You were right.
1: They are officially sponsored by Meijer.
0: Yeah. And Jets Pizza, right?
1: And Jets Pizza.
0: Yeah.
1: Yeah, that is exactly right. So if you're wondering why they are making their stops at Meijer's and Jets Pizza, now you know.
0: Now you know.
1: Because they are the official sponsors and fuel providers of their trip through the Mitten State. Huh. Who knew?
0: So they've been bought by corporate America.
1: Today's forecast calls for mostly sunny skies, a high around 80 degrees. I wonder if we'll get some of that. Anyway, tonight's forecast, partly cloudy to clear, a low around 58. Tomorrow, partly cloudy, a high of 82. Wednesday, a slight chance of showers, high of 82 degrees. Thursday looks like it's going to be our rain day of the week. Thursday, mostly cloudy skies, a 50% chance of showers and storms, high around 78 degrees on Thursday and a low of around 63. We'll take that chance of rain into the weekend, Friday, Saturday, and Sunday. Some of the news from the WSJM newsroom. Organizers of the recall effort against the Baroda Township clerk, Christina Price, say they have collected enough signatures to get the question on the ballot in November. So they've submitted those to the Berrien County Clerk's Office. They still have to be reviewed. The group is calling itself Baroda Residents for Accountability and Growth, BRAG for short. They announced Saturday that they submitted the petitions to the county clerk on Friday afternoon, meeting the filing deadline for placement on the November 2026 general election ballot. Supporters of the recall say Price should be removed from office for her role in a petition drive seeking the disincorporation of the village of Baroda. Following the Berrien County Election Commission's initial approval of the recall petition language, Price unsuccessfully appealed. Recall supporters say they collected an estimated 400 signatures in just 3.5 days to meet the filing deadline. Berrien County Clerk's Office will now review the petitions to determine whether enough signatures are valid to qualify for the November ballot. Other news. A ribbon cutting was held on Friday for the Berrien County Health Department's newly renovated offices in Niles. County commissioners, representatives from Southwest Michigan Chamber, health department staff, and others were on hand for this. County Commissioner Sharon Tyler said the updated office will better serve residents in southern Berrien County who can have difficulty sometimes traveling to the Benton Harbor location.
2: This is more than a building. It's a promise to our community that we will provide better care, more resources, and expand services for everyone who needs them.
1: Berrien County Health Officer Guy Miller told us the Niles office had not undergone a major renovation since the 1960s. It was a $1.2 million project. It took about a year to complete, and he says he's pleased with the results.
3: I'd say it's even a little bit nicer than our Benton Harbor facility. So it's nice to have a state-of-the-art facility that makes our community residents feel dignified in the services they receive here. It makes our staff feel good, too. And we're all about it. We're really happy to reestablish our presence down here in the Niles community.
1: Services offered at the Niles office include family planning, sexual health, WIC, vaccinations, and family health. Miller says about 15 staff members, including nurse practitioners and social workers, will be based there. And the Bertrand Township Industrial Park between Niles and Buchanan is set to receive upgrades thanks to funding secured in the new state budget by Representative Brad Paquette. State Representative Paquette tells us the budget includes $3 million to improve water infrastructure at the 127-acre site. It's right there at U.S. 12 and U.S. 31. He says the investment will help encourage expansion at that industrial park.
4: We have businesses in the industrial park there in Bertrand Township that need to expand. They don't have water access. And so for a couple of years now, we've been talking with the city of Niles and the city of Buchanan about extending a water line there. And so the cheapest option was to extend the water line from Buchanan. It's a natural fit. And so this $3 million will be significant in getting that project going and getting that infrastructure to the businesses that want to expand.
1: Paquette says the new rules for lawmakers required him to formally present the request to a state house committee where it received approval. He says that's one of the transparency reforms that he sought as part of the budget process. Sunshine cleanses all.
0: It does.
1: You want
0: it
1: money? Does. You got to come up and ask for it.
0: That's right.
1: In the light of day.
0: Right.
1: Yes.
0: And forfeit or offer up your financials when requested.
1: Exactly. 8:10. It's the WSJM Morning Show. I'm Ken Lundberg. Mike Weibel is here with me, causing trouble as usual.
0: Uh-huh.
1: Let's talk. We've got sports from Dave Wolf in just a second, but and then Always Learning with Barry and Risa. That's coming up. But first off, this day in history, you've got some notable factoids for us. We'll take a couple
0: birthdays.
1: Of them.
0: Birthdays. Let's do some birthdays.
1: You want to do birthdays
0: celebrity
1: first?
0: Celebrity birthdays.
1: All right.
0: Today in history, Martin Sheen was born today. It's his birthday.
1: Oh, okay.
0: He is.
1: Happy birthday, Martin.
0: 86 years old.
1: What do you think he goes by? Martin? Marty? M-Man?
0: I think Martin.
1: Okay, yeah. Martin. Mr. Sheen.
0: Martha Stewart.
1: It's Martha's birthday today?
0: Yep, she's 85.
1: Well, isn't that nice?
0: Yeah.
1: Yeah.
0: Went to prison for insider trading.
1: Hey, and wait a sec.
0: Nancy Pelosi doesn't.
1: Well, wait a second. It's your opinion.
0: No, it's actually what the way it works.
1: Keep going.
0: Tom Brady's birthday's today.
1: Oh.
0: Yeah, 49 years old.
1: Happy birthday, Tom.
0: And then
1: is he going to go back to football anytime soon?
0: No, I don't think so.
1: Okay, all right.
0: And then Ryan Lochte. Remember, he was the Olympic swimmer?
1: Oh, yeah.
0: Was he the one that got in trouble because they went to some gas station and stole a sign or something like that?
1: I don't remember. I know a couple of those guys got in trouble.
0: Yeah, he's 42 today.
1: Okay.
0: And then James Hetfield.
1: No.
0: From Metallica.
1: Oh, what's he do?
0: It's his birthday.
1: Oh, no, but I mean, does he sing? Does he play guitar?
0: Yeah, he's a singer.
1: Oh, is he the lead singer?
0: Yeah.
1: Oh, okay. I don't know.
0: 63 years old.
1: I like their music.
0: Oh, yeah. But he's 63 now.
1: 63?
0: Yeah.
1: Wow. Sorry. It caught me.
0: It's a little difficult to be like Enter Sandman when you could be the Sandman.
1: Very nice. All right. Let's put a pause in that unless you have other birthdays.
0: Nope. That's it.
1: Okay. Let's put a pause in that. We'll come back with more of Mike's This Day in History factoids.
0: Mm-hmm.
1: That's coming up in just a few moments. First off, we've got to get sports with Dave Wolf. We'll do the Always Learning segment, get a quick check of the weather, and then back with more with the WSJM Morning Show. It's 8:12.
6: The Tigers rolled past the A's 11-0 in Sacramento to complete their first ever season series sweep of the A's. Keiter Montero threw six scoreless innings, while Eduardo Valencia drove in four. As Detroit won its third straight, the Tigers are off today. White Sox stayed on top of the AL Central with a 9-1 win over Tampa Bay. Anthony Kay pitched 6 1/3 scoreless innings, while Andrew Benintendi, Miguel Vargas, and Emerson Pereira all homered. The White Sox also have today off. And the Cubs wrapped up their series with a 2-1 loss to the Yankees. Tonight, the Cubs open a series against the Dodgers with Matthew Boyd facing Joshua Bielski at Wrigley Field. And, of course, the biggest baseball news remains the blockbuster trade that sent two-time Cy Young winner Derek Skubal to the Dodgers for a handful of prospects. In the WNBA, the Minnesota Lynx won their 10th straight game by beating Indiana 108-100 behind 28 points from rookie Olivia Miles. Tonight, the Chicago Sky host the Phoenix Mercury. Midwest League Baseball, Fort Wayne beat Great Lakes 12-5 before Game 2 was suspended. Lake County at South Bend 1-0. Beloit swept West Michigan 7-5 and 2-1. And Lansing slipped past Wisconsin 5-4. With sports, I'm Dave Wolf.
7: Hey, it's Johnny, and it's time for Always Learning once again with our friends from Barry and Risa. We have with us, as always, the superintendent of Barry and Risa, and that is Eric Hopstock. Eric, how are you doing?
8: I'm doing well. How about you?
7: Doing fantastic, as always. We always learn this with a lot of different great people that you bring in. We talk about different departments and things that you have. There's just so much and so many great people to talk to. So what are we talking about and who are we talking with today?
8: Yeah, one of our goals in Bering County is that every student, every staff feel like they belong and they're engaged in their learning. So one of the ways to help with that is to provide behavioral supports in school. So we have with us Robin Snyder. She's the supervisor of ancillary health services, and Emily Burden, who's one of our behavioral consultants.
7: Well, excited to talk with both of you. First off, the simple question of what does a behavior consultant do?
9: So in general, our behaviors consultants go into our local districts and provide behavior consultation support to the teachers and staff within the classroom. So if they're struggling with a student with some behavior, they're going to work through some strategies, give some ideas or suggestions on what kind of things that they can do in their classroom to try and improve that behavior. They'll also go in and do some modeling, share some information about how to do data collection and help them collect that data as well and analyze the data to see if we're getting the results that we're wanting.
7: That's really cool and really important. And one thing I thought of was, there's so many different schools around the district. Do you guys kind of have a rotation or these are the schools you work with these behavior consultants?
9: We sort of do. We have an intake process where local district administrators can reach out to us when they're having an issue with an individual student. And because we're limited in the number of behavior consultants that we have to kind of triage and find out who's the best match, who has the most availability. Sure. So while we, in the ideal world, try to structure so that each consultant is assigned to a certain area, cool. We try to best match this behavior specialist's needs with the student and staff needs.
7: I like that. Yeah, I think that's a great strategy and way to go. But how is Barry and Risa really helping local districts with behavior support?
9: Emily, do you want to talk a little bit about some of the things that you're actually doing when you're in there?
10: Sure. So our number one is we are trying to figure out why is this behavior occurring. The best way to figure out how to treat it is to figure out why it's happening so that we can kind of find, appropriate replacement behaviors. Because if we're doing the same thing over and over and not seeing any different results, we probably don't have a function of behavior correct. Mm-hmm. So we need to match our interventions with our assessments. So kind of just matching those is always number one. Coaching through just tier one. So those are some basic school-wide supports, making sure that everyone is on the same page of, even just vocal praise and reinforcing them. So we make sure we have a functional behavior assessment in place and we help out with that if necessary, or we coach them through that. So we try not to just come in and do it for them because our goal is to build capacity. So we help with that, but we also help with the behavior plan. So based on that, how do we kind of create a behavior plan focused around that and then coaching through those interventions.
7: No, and I love what you're saying about the fact that you're not the ones to come in and solve the problems and do all the stuff. You're just like, hey, this is what's going on. This is how we work through it so that they're able to figure that out by themselves, but also with help from you guys.
10: Exactly. And through that, they can help other students, through the information they're learning from this one case, they can then apply to some of their other cases or students as well.
7: Yeah, we're creatures of habit. And you think about school, you're consistently going to school every single day. So, you have habits and things like that. But if there are some behavior issues, then working through that and figuring that stuff out is important. But tell me a little bit of some of the things that your team has been doing to help make progress on some of those countywide goals, like Eric had mentioned earlier.
9: So we're actually we take a look at our behavior intakes and try to really analyze trends that we're seeing and build professional learning based on that and try to make sure that we are providing resources, tools, strategies so that teachers who come to our trainings have those tools in their toolboxes to address the things that they're seeing in the classrooms. So a couple of the things that we are launching or we've launched this year, we have something called our START Coach PLC. START is the statewide training autism coaches support. And anyhow, that comes out of Grand Valley. They've got a lot of really good, just universal strategies that work well, not only for students with autism, but for any student. Then things like using visuals and making some adaptations and modifications to assignments, making sure that we're clear in our communication. So our START Coach PLC is actually a learning community that meets once a month, and we're encouraging anybody who works with and supports behavior to attend those sessions so that they can learn those strategies and be able to apply them to the students that they're working with, but also coach other staff members in their building so that they can utilize those supports as well. So that's one thing we've got going on. We've also launched something called the MACE Paraeducator Bootcamp.
7: Okay.
9: So we have a lot of paraeducators, paraprofessionals in our classrooms. They support our teachers, but they often come in from other professions, and this may be their first experience in schools. Mm-hmm. So this training really kind of says, you know, teaches them what is special education, what might be some things that we see when you're working with these students. What is your role as a paraprofessional? Who supervises you and who do you report to? How do you communicate? And then what are some strategies that you can use to provide academic and behavioral supports? We've led a number of these this year, and we've gotten some really good feedback back. Some veteran paraprofessionals have said, wow, I wish I would have had this in my first year or so. Yeah. And the new people are like, wow, this is just a nice toolkit of things that we can use and pull from when we're dealing with just the day-to-day things mm-hmm. in the classroom. And the last thing that we do, and we've been doing this for a couple of years, it's something called customized professional learning. We know that there are a number of topics that are out there that we can provide training on, but we also know that each district and each school and each classroom has their own unique needs.
0: Right.
9: So we do have a process where if a local district says, hey, Robin, we need some training on elopement, they give me a call, they let me know about some of the specifics that they're experiencing, sure. whether it be the grade level, the building, the number of staff impacted. And we talk about when and how is the best way to provide that training. Is it, you know, over the course of a couple of staff meetings? Is it a one-time mm-hmm. half-day training? And we truly customize it to the needs and the schedule of that local district. So we give them the tools that they need to be successful.
10: Can I piggyback?
7: Yeah, quick? Go ahead.
10: I'm just thinking of our countywide goals and thinking of how, you know, our student well-being. We do help with the peer-to-peer process. So this is students with IEPs and students without IEPs. So we help them kind of have a greater sense of belonging mm-hmm. in the school community by pairing them up with other students so that they feel part of that community. And so we're increasing their sense of belonging. And I feel like the work that we're doing to help these teams is kind of breaking down the barriers so yeah. that they can access the literacy goal. So they have the access to those, to the math goal, you know? So I mm-hmm. feel like we're trying to break down the barriers so that they have access to those things.
7: I love that. I love the peer-to-peer program. I love all those other great things you guys have mentioned. Anything else you guys wanted to touch on before I chat with Eric?
9: Yeah. Well, and just I want to say that, you know, when we know that students are experiencing behaviors, they have a hard time focusing on those academic tasks. So
7: exactly.
9: it's yeah. part of the behavior. Yes, there's the well-being component of it, but when we get students more regulated, they are much more available for that literacy and that math instruction that we're focusing on with our countywide goals.
7: Yeah. And as you mentioned, toolkits and tools, it's just like, you know, new tools come around every single day. And just like, you know, if you go to the hardware store, you see something new and you got to learn how to use it and use it properly.
9: Absolutely.
7: So that's what you guys are doing. So this is really great. Eric, anything you'd like to add?
8: Just that, you know, human beings are complex.
7: Yes.
8: And students are no different. So a vast majority of the students, we figure them out. We know what's going on. But every now and then, you try to figure out, I don't know what's happening here. So this is assistance to help figure out, what are you trying to tell me that mm-hmm. I'm just not seeing? So and that makes you feel like I belong and mm-hmm. that I have purpose. And so that's really the end goal, is we're trying to get every student to the point where, oh, I see you, I understand you, mm-hmm. and here's how we can make your life successful.
7: I love that. Can you guys come to my go to my boss and go to all the other workplaces for other people as well? Because these are great things that I think everybody that is in management or anything would love to know, especially teachers. So this is a really great thing that you guys do. But thank you guys so much for joining us and telling us all about it.
9: Thank you for having us.
7: Eric, if we'd like to learn more about some of these great things that we've talked about today, where's a good place for us to find it?
8: Yeah, just come to barryandresa.org and you can type in what you're interested in and get educated.
7: All right. Well, Eric, I'll talk to you next week.
8: See you then.
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14: A few areas of fog to start out, but otherwise mostly sunny skies today. The big waves from Sunday are starting to subside, so you'll start to see red flags to yellow flags, back to green flags during the day today at the beaches with those waves. Temperatures today near 80 degrees will drop to 58 tonight and right around 82 degrees with sunshine tomorrow. I'm Chief Meteorologist Carrie Pujol.
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1: 8:26, it's Monday, August 3rd. It's the WSJM Morning Show. Thank you for joining us.
0: Yes, it's been a great Monday so far.
1: It has indeed. And tomorrow is
0: probably all go in the crapper after 9 o'clock. But right now, it's pretty good.
1: No. After 9 o'clock, we have the big show.
0: We do.
1: I'm not doing it right. What do you have at 9 o'clock?
0: The Big Show.
1: With Michael Patrick Shields.
0: That's exactly right.
1: 9 to noon weekday mornings here on WSJM. If your boss doesn't like you, listen to the radio while you're at work. Just put in your headphones.
0: Yes.
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0: Yes.
1: Or even so, better still, you can get the app, the WSJM Smart app. Yes. And listen to us live there.
0: Right.
1: Let's see. It's 8:27. We've got a few minutes here before we have to do some more news. Why don't we do this day in history news as told by Mike Weibel?
0: I'm telling you what. Stuff happened today.
1: Okay. Stuff happened.
0: Yep.
1: This day in history.
0: In 1492.
1: Hey, Columbus.
0: Right. Sailed the Ocean Blue in the Santa Maria, the Nina, and the Pinta.
1: The Nina, the Pinta, and the Santa Maria. Yes. This day he sailed out?
0: Yep, started out. Yep, heading left Spain, heading for the Indies.
1: A little known historical fact, when they were sailing out, the Nina went, Pina went, and then the Santa Maria forgot to untether from the dock.
0: Uh-oh.
1: And so they went, and then somebody said, untie that thing. Okay, let's go. That was it. No, just kidding.
0: That's the end of that one.
1: Yeah. All right, keep going.
0: Then also, Camila Cabrera. Released her single Havana in 2018, selling 19 million copies and becoming the number one worldwide sold song in 2018.
1: Wow.
0: Yeah.
1: Okay.
0: Impressive.
1: I don't know that song.
0: You don't?
1: Well, maybe.
0: You would.
1: Peripherally.
0: 1936 today, American sprinter Jesse Owens wins the 100 in 10.3 seconds in front of Adolf Hitler. In his famous race of the Berlin Olympics.
1: That's right.
0: The first of four gold medals he won in those games.
1: He was like, take that.
0: Right.
1: So much for your world domination.
0: Exactly.
1: All right, keep going.
0: Yeah, we're just way faster. 1949, Basketball Association of America, BAA, and the National Basketball League, NBA, or NBL.
1: NBL, yes.
0: Merged to become the National Basketball Association, thus known today as the NBA.
1: Very nice. And they haven't stopped dribbling since.
0: It's been a problem eating all that time.
1: Yes. Keep going.
0: And then, inventor Charles Goodyear was married on this day to his wife, Clarissa Beecher.
1: Okay.
0: So we have that going for us.
1: Yeah.
0: Which was always an interesting thing.
1: I thought you said that we had good stuff today.
0: We do.
1: Oh, okay.
0: So Archimedes is giving the golden lever. Yeah, the elevator that he invented, the elevator, but it was Elijah. Elijah Otis is the one that made it safe.
1: Oh.
0: And also was the birth of the skyscraper.
1: Oh.
0: Today in 1811.
1: How coincidental that the skyscraper was born after you got an easier way to get up the stairs.
0: Yeah, yeah, exactly.
1: Can't climb the stairs 50 floors. I can take the Otis.
0: But you still see a lot of Otis symbols on elevators.
1: You do.
0: Yeah.
1: Elevators are great things. They're a lot of fun, especially if you're a kid and you can punch all the buttons.
0: Oh, yeah, the up, down, up, down, up, down.
1: Yeah, all that stuff. Yeah. And you ever notice the closed door button never works in elevators?
0: Yeah. Yeah, no, it doesn't. It doesn't work. And you can push it, push it, push it, and it's going to close when it wants to close.
1: I think it just buzzes somebody sitting in a room, a solitary room by themselves, and they have a camera. They just turn it on and look at you.
0: They just punch the box.
1: And they laugh. I have one more.
0: Well, speaking of elevators, I told you, when I was in Milwaukee last week.
1: Yes.
0: They were mentioning the bad storms that we had a couple months ago, that building, which is 110 floors, I believe, was swaying 18 inches.

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1: That thing starts rocking back and forth and banging against the wall on the way down.
0: Yeah. Let me off.
2: Yeah.
1: Yeah, not good.
2: That would not be good at all. All right, it's 8:31. It's the WSJM Morning Show. One more story, because we haven't, I wanted to get to this today. Congressman. Yeah.
1: Somebody.
2: So, no, there's a couple of members of Congress here. There's a Republican from Ohio who's a senator, Bernie Moreno.
1: Okay.
2: And then there's a congressman, a House member from Ohio, a Republican, Max Miller. And the senator says the congressman should not serve in the House of Representatives. This over allegations of domestic abuse, you're going to have to follow, made by Miller's ex-wife, Emily Moreno.
1: Oh.
2: Yeah, so you got a couple of lawmakers calling each other all kinds of names and making all kinds of accusations. And yes, Emily is Bernie Moreno's daughter. So Miller, who's running for re-election, has denied the allegations, and he's actually sued his wife, his ex-wife, for defamation. But there was a post on social media yesterday where Bernie Moreno wrote, if there are any basic standards of character required to hold elected office, Max Miller fails them. He should not serve in the U.S. House of Representatives. So police reports obtained by ABC News show that Emily Moreno alleged multiple incidents of physical violence during their marriage and during divorce proceedings. Mm. In his post yesterday, Bernie, the senator, wrote that he had hoped to keep the matter private, but Max Miller's increasingly erratic and dangerous behavior has made that impossible. Well, you think it was dangerous and erratic before.
1: Right.
2: Miller replied to Moreno's post, however, saying, if my daughter said the same thing to me, I personally wouldn't wait 2 years before holding him accountable.
1: Yeah.
2: Right?
1: Right.
2: You know, this isn't true. And you know this isn't true, he said. And the only reason you're speaking out now is to hide from your own media circus. This is all political. Asked about Emily Moreno's allegations, Miller's office directed folks to pass social media posts which said the facts speak for themselves. The court has continued to permit him joint custody of his child. If there were credible evidence supporting these outrageous accusations, that simply would not be the case. Congressman Miller will continue to vigorously defend his reputation against false and reckless allegations, blah, blah, blah. So it just keeps going on and on like that. But, I mean, rarely do you see two folks of the same party who are connected by
1: like that,
2: like marriage, go out on social media like that, especially this, you know, right in the election silly season.
1: Yeah.
2: Silly season.
1: Sparring it up.
2: Former White House Press Secretary Stephanie Grisham alleged in her 2021 memoir that she had been physically abused by her partner while working at the White House. She later identified that man as Miller, the same guy.
1: Oh, boy.
2: The same guy in a Washington Post op-ed. She claims that she told White House officials at the time about the alleged abuse, and they failed to take action. So, anyway.
1: That's not good either.
2: Yeah, track record going on. So, right. More on that expected to come. 8:34, it's the WSJM Morning Show news from ABC coming up in just a moment.
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2: ABC News, I'm Sherry Preston. Hundreds of buildings and homes destroyed in Washington State by wildfires in Spokane. Here's ABC's Alex Stone.
3: This is actually three separate fires now being run as one because they're all right here around Spokane. So they're being called a complex, which is they are three individual fires not connected, but now they're just being fought as one fire because they are so close.
2: Oil prices have fallen this morning after President Trump announced he's pausing more attacks on Iran. He also says there will be negotiations with Iran today. Iran says that is not happening. New orders overnight from Acting Attorney General Todd Blanche could help lock up his nomination to get the job permanently. One ends the so-called anti-weaponization fund. The other limits the Trump family's immunity from IRS audits. And just in, Canada's second largest airline, WestJet, now says it has a tentative agreement with striking flight attendants. It was forced to cancel hundreds of flights over the weekend. This is ABC News.
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1: I'm Beth Fisher. One of the Department of War's largest reserve readiness exercises begins today in several areas of northern Michigan. More than 9,000 military personnel from 36 states and territories and five countries are taking part in training as part of Northern Strike. Training sites include Camp Grayling, the Alpena Combat Readiness Training Center, and Selfridge. The Michigan Supreme Court ruled the state utility regulator's main approval for the Line 5 tunnel project must be reconsidered, further delaying the plan from going forward. The Michigan Public Service Commission approved the project in 2023, saying they found the tunnel project to carry the least risk of available options, but several Michigan tribes and environmental groups brought a challenge. A young golfer takes the win at the final Rocket Classic at the Detroit Golf Club. Michael Thorbjornsson made a 26-foot putt for birdie on his last hole to win his first PGA Tour title. I'm Beth Fisher for the Michigan News Network.
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3: The Tigers rolled past the A's 11-0 in Sacramento to complete their first ever season series sweep of the A's. Keiter Montero threw six scoreless innings, while Eduardo Valencia drove in four. As Detroit won its third straight, the Tigers are off today. The White Sox stayed on top of the AL Central with a 9-1 win over Tampa Bay. Anthony Kay pitched 6 1/3 scoreless innings, while Andrew Benintendi, Miguel Vargas, and Emerson Pereira all homered. The White Sox also have today off. And the Cubs wrapped up their series with a 2-1 loss to the Yankees. Tonight, the Cubs open a series against the Dodgers with Matthew Boyd facing Joshua Bielski at Wrigley Field. And, of course, the biggest baseball news remains the blockbuster trade that sent two-time Cy Young winner Derek Skubal to the Dodgers for a handful of prospects. In the WNBA, the Minnesota Lynx won their 10th straight game by beating Indiana 108-100 behind 28 points from rookie Olivia Miles. Tonight, the Chicago Sky host the Phoenix Mercury. Midwest League Baseball, Fort Wayne beat Grey Lakes 12-5 before Game 2 was suspended. Lake County at South Bend 1-0. Beloit swept West Michigan 7-5 and 2-1. And Lansing slipped past Wisconsin 5-4. With sports, I'm Dave Wolf.
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3: A few areas of fog to start out, but otherwise mostly sunny skies today. The big waves from Sunday are starting to subside, so you'll start to see red flags to yellow flags, back to green flags during the day today at the beaches with those waves. Temperatures today near 80 degrees will drop to 58 tonight and right around 82 degrees with sunshine tomorrow. I'm Chief Meteorologist Carrie Pujol.
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5: You're welcome. 8:45. No, thank you very much for that. Yeah. Thank you very much. And speaking of, doctors are sounding the alarm about a dangerous new weight loss trend that's popping up on social media. Have you seen this?
6: No.
5: It's called skinny, let's see, what is it called again? It's called Cyclospora skinny.
6: Oh.
5: It's the Cyclospora skinny trend. Online videos have gone viral in recent weeks, as you might imagine, because why not take a stupid idea and proliferate? Anyway, they've gone viral in recent weeks, suggesting people should try to get infected with the explosive diarrhea parasite on purpose so that they can lose weight.
6: Well, see, and I said when all this came out, they should call it the Ozempic taco.
5: They
6: should just run with it.
5: I know. Skinny Talk influencers have posted about trying to get Cyclospora skinny or going on the diarrhea diet for a better beach bod.
6: Diarrhea diet.
5: Yeah, Cyclospora doesn't just spread through lettuce and other produce, according to health experts. They say people can also get infected through contaminated recreational water, including pools and water parks, because, you know, all the kids are not doing stuff in there, right?
6: Right.
5: Right?
6: Right.
5: Yes, they are.
6: Do-do.
5: It's a fecal oral parasite, meaning the water was contaminated in some capacity by stool. Sorry if you just ate breakfast. Whether that's poor hygiene or direct exposure.
6: Mm.
5: Cyclosporiasis symptoms can include severe diarrhea, cramps, nausea, weight loss, as well as other health problems. News media notes that people can lose pounds due to dehydration, muscle wasting, and nutrient malabsorption, not fat reduction. So doctors are warning, don't try to get Cyclospora skinny.
6: That's so stupid.
5: If you have severe diarrhea over the course of a week, you're going to lose a lot of fluid. The dehydration is contributing to some of the pounds you're seeing come off. And then you're just feeling awful. You don't have an appetite. You're not eating. And that's a horrible way to lose weight.
6: Right. Not good.
5: Yeah. So don't try to go for the Cyclospora skinny. Anyway. I mean, people.
6: Yeah.
5: Right?
6: Yeah.
5: Okay. Enough on that. Moody on
6: some
5: the
6: Some people just, they just, you know, they need to breathe.
5: Well, and somebody was saying natural selection.
6: Right.
5: Natural selection.
6: I'm going to pass the story.
5: Hold that for the video live stream tomorrow.
6: Yeah.
5: Moody on the Market update now. 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Talking about a 2-day opportunity coming up in September to update your gardening knowledge.
6: Oh?
5: Yeah, it's happening in Sawyer. A fall gardening school offered by the River Valley Garden Club is going to be held, mark your calendar, September 18 and 19 at the Harbert Community Church.
6: It's a 2-dayer.
5: Yeah, it's at Harbert Road on Sawyer, in Sawyer. Open to the public. The workshop is the last in a series of 4 programs that provide updated gardening information. Dr. Todd Barkman, professor of biological sciences at Western Michigan University, is going to be one of the speakers there and will discuss the identification and classification of plants. Additional speakers include greenhouse specialists from Western Michigan University, as well as speakers from MSU, Purdue Extension as well. Additional topics will include specialized styles of gardening, invasive bugs and worms, pruning techniques, and techniques for growing woody ornamentals. 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The sessions include a continental breakfast and lunch each day. If you want more information, check it out. 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
6: Yeah,
5: and find out how at the Garden Club.
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14: Hawley and Decker and the Monday edition of the Daily Buzz. The beer giant Coors Light has partnered up with the personal care products company DuraDry to create DuraChill deodorant, which is designed to be kept in the refrigerator next to your beer. DuraChill features cold-activated packaging that lets you know when it's chill enough to apply. To be clear, this stuff does not contain beer and does not smell like beer. Instead, the smell is supposedly crisp and clean, with notes of juicy pear and smooth vanilla. Personally, I can't think of keeping my pit stick in the fridge. Hear about the San Diego grandma who was under attack from a swarm of bees when two heroic plumbers pulled off the save of the summer. One caught her mid-collapse before the bees swarmed him, while the other grabbed a fire extinguisher and went full Ghostbusters. The fire chopper even showed up to blow the bees away with rotor wash. grandma's okay. And those plumbers, certified bee-fighting legends. That had to have been terrifying. Instacart just asked about America's favorite pies. And the winner, perhaps not surprisingly, is Apple. 29% of Americans say that's their favorite, followed by 23% who love pumpkin, pecan pie third place, cherry in fourth, and lemon meringue in fifth, blueberry in sixth. Reminds me, I'll have my face planted in one again at the blueberry pie eating contest at the festival. We'll turn the page in 60 seconds. The Daily Buzz.
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14: Daily Buzz Part 2, scorching hot temperatures gripping much of the nation. So it's probably fair to say we're in the dog days of summer, whatever that means. We've all heard the term before and assume it refers to these long, hot days in the middle of summer. But there's an ancient astrological origin of the term dating back some 5,000 years. The dog days were named after the dog star Sirius, which rises and sets with the sun during this time of year. Ancient Romans believed the star's presence added extra heat to the season, hence the name. They also believed the dog days were responsible for fevers, drought, bad luck, and even madness. I enjoy Chick-fil-A, but not like this. Guy by the name of Dan Limbawan really loves his Chick-fil-A so much that he's been eating there every day for over 5 years, with the exception of Sunday, since they're closed, of course. To commemorate the milestone, he even got a tattoo on his thigh with their slogan, "Eat More Chicken." The fast food chain has been so important to him that he celebrated birthdays and graduations there. Dan tells us that he even picked the college he went to because it was near a Chick-fil-A. Okay. Knucklehead news out of Greece. Imagine planning your proposal for months, but a couple blocks the shot in the video. That's what happened to Kevin Arrieth and Natalie Milani when they were vacationing. Kevin set up the camera to capture his proposal to Natalie, but then a couple of tourists unknowingly walked into the frame and stayed there. Even funnier, the man was eating a candy bar. Luckily, Kevin and Natalie are good sports and now want to invite the pair to their wedding. The Daily Buzz. Paul at Midwest Family, SWMI, my email address. Send me things to buzz about. Always enjoy getting your material. Yesterday's history, tomorrow a mystery, today a gift. That's why it's called the present. I'm Paul Andecker. Let's buzz again tomorrow. Make it a great day.
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21: I'm Ken Lundberg. Organizers of the recall effort against Baroda Township Clerk Christina Price say they've collected enough signatures to get the issue on the ballot and have submitted them to the Berrien County Clerk's Office. The group calling itself Baroda Residents for Accountability and Growth announced on Saturday it has submitted the petitions to the county clerk. They did so Friday, meeting the filing deadline for placement on the November ballot. Supporters of the recall say Price should be removed from office for her role in a petition drive seeking the disincorporation of the village of Baroda. Following the Berrien County Election Commission's initial approval of the recall petition language, Price unsuccessfully appealed. Recall supporters say they've collected an estimated 400 signatures in just 3.5 days to meet the filing deadline. The Berrien County Clerk's Office will now review the petitions to determine whether enough signatures are valid to qualify the question for the November ballot. A ribbon cutting was held on Friday for the Berrien County Health Department's newly renovated office in Niles. County commissioners, representatives of the Southwest Michigan Regional Chamber, health department staff, and others attended the celebration. County Commissioner Sharon Tyler said the updated office will better serve residents in southern Berrien County who can have difficulty traveling to the Benton Harbor location.
22: This is more than a building. It's a promise to our community that we will provide better care, more resources, and expand services for everyone who needs them.
21: Berrien County Health Officer Guy Miller told us the Niles office had not undergone a major renovation since the 1960s. The $1.2 million project took about a year to complete, and he says he's pleased with the results.
23: I'd say it's even a little bit nicer than our Benton Harbor facility, so it's nice to have a state-of-the-art facility that makes our community residents feel dignified in the services they receive here. It makes our staff feel good, too. And we're all about it. We're really happy to reestablish our presence down here in the Niles community.
21: Services offered at the Niles office include sexual health and family planning, WIC, vaccinations, and family health. Miller says about 15 staff members, including nurse practitioners and social workers, will be based there. Improvements include a new waiting area and private check-in and check-out spaces. The Bertrand Township Industrial Park between Niles and Buchanan is set to receive upgrades thanks to funding secured in the new state budget by Representative Brad Paquette. Paquette tells us the budget includes $3 million to help improve water infrastructure at the 127-acre site at U.S. 12 and U.S. 31. He says the investment will help encourage expansion at that park.
24: So the cheapest option was to extend the water line from Buchanan. It's a natural fit. And so this $3 million will be significant in getting that project going and getting that infrastructure to the businesses that want to expand.
21: In the WSJM newsroom, I'm Ken Lundberg.
25: ABC News, I'm Sherry Preston. Hundreds of buildings and homes destroyed in Washington State by wildfires in Spokane. Here's ABC's Alex Stone.
26: This is actually 3 separate fires. Now being run as one because they're all right here around Spokane. So they're being called a complex, which is they are 3 individual fires not connected, but now they're just being fought as one fire because they are so close.
25: Oil prices have fallen this morning after President Trump announced he's pausing more attacks on Iran. He also says there will be negotiations with Iran today. Iran says that is not happening. New orders overnight from Acting Attorney General Todd Blanch could help lock up his nomination to get the job permanently. One ends the so-called anti-weaponization fund. The other limits the Trump family's immunity from IRS audits. And just in, Canada's second largest airline, WestJet, now says it has a tentative agreement with striking flight attendants. It was forced to cancel hundreds of flights over the weekend. This is ABC News.
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3: Bright sunshine today with daytime highs approaching 77. Mainly clear skies tonight, lows dip down to about 58. Highs level off around 82 tomorrow, mainly clear skies. Slight chance for showers Wednesday with thunderstorms likely Thursday. Highs in the upper 70s. Take a look at the extended forecast, 80 Friday, 83 Saturday, and 84 on Sunday. Right now, 66. That's your updated forecast. I'm meteorologist Paul Trombley.
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31: Was that Dr. Fauci or Yoda? Kind of the same person. He looks like a little Yoda, doesn't he? Remember Dr. Fauci? Well, Dr. Fauci had a lot of time in the sunlight there, if you will, during the COVID situation. And he had a lot of time in the sunlight last week when he pled the fifth on every single answer and wouldn't answer on the grounds that it might incriminate me. Respectfully, my Fifth Amendment right. But there was a lot of coverage of it since then, and coverage of Dr. Fauci, and remembering the things that he said and didn't say, and what did he lie about, and what was the truth, and maybe you've been hearing all the backlash right through the Sunday shows on the weekend. Let's go back for the good old days of Dr. Fauci and hear what did he say about, remember those beloved face masks we were all wearing?
32: Meta-analysis studies show that, contrary to what we thought, masks really do work in preventing infection.
33: No doubt.
32: So no doubt.
33: So when you find out you were wrong, you don't double down.
34: People should not be walking around with masks.
35: You're sure of it? Because people are listening really closely to this.
34: Right now, people should not be walking. There's no reason to be walking around with a mask. Right now, the message is the vaccines are very effective and preventing serious disease.
32: So the data are very, very clear that A, you need a booster.
34: Nature of those viruses that was studied were evolutionarily so far distant from what turned out to be SARS-CoV-2 that no matter what you did with those viruses, you would not be able to do that. Obviously, there are two possibilities that are being entertained, and I think we need to keep a completely open mind until we have definitive proof.
1: Dr. Fauci, did you delete any emails or records related to the Wuhan lab or the origins of the virus?
34: No, I did not.
31: We saw in the diaries that he certainly did, even though he doesn't admit it. And you had people like Chuck Todd, remember, at NBC and MSNBC, who were totally backing one position about the vax.
2: Please get vaccinated. If you know someone who's not vaccinated, find a way to convince them to get vaccinated. Literally, the only people dying are the unvaccinated. And for those of you spreading misinformation, shame on you. Shame on you. People are needlessly dying because of your misinformation. Think about it. I don't know how some of you sleep at night who are doing this for a living on television. Okay.
31: Bill Maher works on television, as you may know, and he does the show on HBO called Real Time. It also airs on CNN. And Bill Maher is an old-fashioned liberal who likes to take centrist positions and look at things with clear eyes. Here's what he said Friday about Dr. Anthony Fauci.
4: The other thing is, releasing the diary, it is the most embarrassing public releasing of anything since Anthony Weiner put out a picture of his... this next to a baby, and like he's just so susceptible to flattery. And for the people who say, you know, Trump, you know, he just lives by people kissing his I got some of the Fauci. This is from Fauci's diary. Fauci, the nurses went absolutely wild to see me. They were squealing and laughing and clapping. It was something to behold. Fauci, many print profiles and features on me, ridiculous, too many to count. Fauci, I'm such a valued spokesperson and a good communicator. This kind of stuff is dangerous because he was having his ass kissed by one side in the debate, and I think he made decisions based on that.
31: Bill Maher on Real Time. And remember when Dr. Fauci said, I am the science, but then seemed very susceptible to political persuasion in this situation where he's asked about masks and gatherings and protests.
5: Thank you, Mr. Chairman. Dr. Fauci, do protests increase the spread of the virus?
34: Do protests increase the spread of the virus? I think I can make a general statement.
5: Well, 500,000 protesters on June 6th alone. Yeah. I'm just asking, that number of people, does it increase the spread of the virus?
34: Crowding together, particularly when you're not wearing a mask, contributes to the spread of the virus.
5: Should we limit the protesting?
34: I'm not sure what you mean. How do we say limit the protesting?
5: Should government limit the protesting?
34: I don't think that's relevant to...
5: Well, you just said if it increases the spread of the virus, I'm just asking, should we limit it?
34: Well, I'm not in a position to determine what the government can do in a forceful way.
5: Well, you make all kinds of recommendations. You make comments on dating, on baseball, on everything you can imagine. I'm just asking, you just said that protests increase the spread. I'm just asking, should we try to limit the protests?
34: No, I think I would leave that to people who have more of a position to do that. I can tell you.
5: Government stopping people from going to church, Dr. Fauci?
34: Yeah.
5: Last week in the Calvary Chapel case, five liberals on the Supreme Court said it was okay for Nevada to limit church services. Justice Gorsuch said it best. He said there's no world in which the Constitution permits Nevada to favor Caesar's Palace over Calvary Chapel. I'm just asking, is there a world where the Constitution says you can favor one First Amendment liberty, protesting, over another, practicing your faith?
34: I'm not favoring anybody over anybody. I'm just making a statement that's a broad statement that avoid crowds of any type, no matter where you are, because that leads to the acquisition and transmission. And I don't judge one crowd versus another crowd. When you're in a crowd, particularly if you're not wearing a mask, that induces the spread.
5: It's a simple question, doctor. Should we limit the protests? Government is obviously limiting people going to church. And look, there's been no violence that I can see at church. I haven't seen people during a church service go out and harm police officers or burn buildings. But we know that. I mean, for 63 days, 9 weeks, it's been happening in Portland.
34: Right. Yeah.
5: Well, one night in Chicago, 49 officers were injured. But no limit to protests, but boy, you can't go to church on Sunday.
34: I don't know how many times I can answer that. I'm not going to opine on limiting anything. I'm just going to tell you.
5: You've opined on a lot of things, Dr. Fauci.
34: Yeah, but I've never
5: said this is something that directly impacts the spread of the virus, yeah. And I'm asking your position on the protest.
34: Yeah, I'm not going to opine on limiting anything. I'm telling you what it is, the danger. And you can make your own conclusion about that. You should stay away from crowds. No matter where the crowds
5: are. Government has stopped people from going to work. In fact, just in New Jersey 4 days ago, Ian Smith, Frank Trombetta were arrested for opening up, for trying to operate their business, their gym. They were arrested. But my bet is if these two individuals own this gym were outside just in front of their gym, and all the people who were working out in their gym were outside protesting, they'd been just fine. But because they were in the gym working out, actually running their business, they got arrested. You think that's okay?
34: You know, I'm not going to opine on who gets arrested.
31: No, he's not going to opine. And our governor was shutting people down, too, while she was out at protests, you might recall. It's Michael Patrick Shields. Oh, the good old days, huh? Welcome to Monday, and thank you for returning to this transmission.
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10: "I know when you were born, black people could still be bought and sold in this country, but no one owns me."
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0: Oh, it's always a great day in Michigan's great Southwest. 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

0: That is John Alexi, who otherwise is known as the piano player at Polo Lounge at the Beverly Hills Hotel. And he is a Mexican-American who is very spirited about the United States and the 250th birthday of our country. So he wrote and performs this ditty, which you can get online at YouTube or Spotify or wherever you get your music. Here's John Alexi. Happy birthday, America.
1: Never surrender.
0: Should ever be in Beverly Hills on a Saturday night, stop in and see him at the piano between 6 and 9 p.m. You might run into David Weiss somewhere in Los Angeles. David was, if you will. You might remember he was born in Detroit, grew up in Oak Park, and went to the University of Michigan, and he became a prolific writer, too, for various publications like the Wall Street Journal and Newsweek and Men's Journal and lots of other ones. And his father, the late Rube Weiss, was Santa Claus in the Hudson's Thanksgiving Day Parade. So he loved Michigan, he loved Ann Arbor, and went on to found a band called Was Not Was. And they were very popular. They made it onto the David Letterman show. They traveled all around. They collaborated with everybody from Madonna to you name it. And had some hit songs and movies, too, like Walk the Dinosaur, if you remember that one. And The Spy in the House of Love, Was Not Was.

David was, who's nice enough to have been on this program with me, has also put out some brand new music starting right now, and you can get it at Spotify as well. And however you find music these days, he's been nice enough to put out some new tunes. One of them, for instance, as a travel writer, I find very interesting because it paints a picture of what's called the Eight Ball Motel. And this is coming from the music The House of David Was. If you go looking for it, you'll find it. And maybe you'll want to check in, too. It's not Heartbreak Hotel. It's the Eight Ball Motel.

0: Danny Cufford and the orchestra spinning David Was tunes in this segment here, and people we've connected with and come to admire. We have another one. He's putting out one after another now, sort of sharing them with us. Yeah, we have another one, Tony.
1: Absolutely. Let's go with Love is Love.
0: Okay. I'll buy that. Or is love lust? Oh, no.

0: Well, how about that? I still like his hit Wedding Vows in Vegas, which he did with Frank Sinatra Jr. Oh, boy. Love is love until it ain't. And that is the truth, isn't it? Take it from someone who's gone 0 for 4 up the aisle. Do we have another ditty that we can spool out right now from David Was, Tony Cuthbert?
1: Yeah, this one's really nice. I love it. It is labeled Prettiest Son.

0: You gotta love the David Was songs because you must listen to the lyrics because they're fantastic and it's true poetry. And you can find it at Spotify or wherever you get your music. David Was, the University of Michigan graduate and star of the band Was Not Was. It's Michael Patrick Shields with you through the AT&T microphone, celebrating pure Michigan in all of its forms. 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
1: Tim Golding, the state director of Americans for Prosperity Michigan.
2: Everyone should be out voting in our primary, August 4th, and then, of course, in the general as well. But exercising your freedom and the right to vote is foundational to this country. And if we don't have people out there voting, your voice can't be heard. Every voice counts. Every vote counts. Nothing happens unless somebody takes action. The best place to start is to go out and vote.
1: The State Public Service Commission must conduct a broader environmental review and consider the project known as the Great Lakes Tunnel, according to the Michigan High Court, now that has vacated the tunnel approval. Michigan Supreme Court threw out state approval for Line 5 Tunnel, the Great Lakes Tunnel, ruling that the regulators improperly narrowed an environmental review and failed to fully consider the project's potential harm to the Great Lakes. It was a 6-1 decision that was issued on Friday, and so now there will have to be a further review of the long-delayed infrastructure project, and it will now go back to the utility regulators to have a closer look, a broader look at all of it. And this will prolong the entire pipeline situation. It's been there for more than 60 years. It's 645 miles long, but the stretch they're talking about goes along the bottom of the Straits of Mackinac. It was built by the same company that built the Mackinac Bridge, and it's been operating just as long. So we'll get an update from Ryan Duffy tomorrow, I think, on this program. And we've asked him in the past, though, if it weren't for the Line 5 pipeline, how would all of that energy get transported between the Upper Peninsula and the Lower Peninsula? And without the Great Lakes Tunnel, which will bury the pipelines 200 feet below, tucked away safely in the bedrock, well, the future looks complicated.
3: It would take more than 2,000 trucks every day, 850 rail cars every day. Nobody wants that, and that's going just one way. So, I mean, we all know, we all use these products. They benefit us. They really fuel our quality of life and everything we do every day. So knowing that, the question is, how do you get them safely from where they're produced to where they're needed? And the safest way to do that really is pipeline. So that's what we do, and we make sure those pipelines are operating safely, and the tunnel is just a piece of that.
1: Line 5 carries crude oil and natural gas liquids between Superior, Wisconsin and Sarnia, Ontario, with a little stretch of it, 73-year-old pipeline going along the bottom of the Straits of Mackinac. It's Michael Patrick Shields through the AT&T microphones.
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God, my love. It's Michael Patrick Shields with you. And if you go with Business Leaders for Michigan, if you're the next governor, maybe you can turn Michigan around. There's a prosperity metric, and it shows that Michigan is lagging badly. And so there's a report now by Business Leaders for Michigan. The CEO there is Jeff Donofrio. And the report says, hey, if you're the next governor for the next 4 to 8 years, you better focus immediately, and I mean as soon as you get to office, on education, the workforce, and business fundamentals. So who will be the next governor? We have a primary, of course, within hours. And then we have a general election that will begin immediately. And I mean immediately. And that's just going to run, of course, through the beginning of November. And we'll have extensive coverage of all of that as we do on this program, because politics is our family business in medias tot virtus. The truth is in the middle. There will be a lot of spending. And there already has been a lot of spending. But how about you? Can you afford $2 on a Powerball ticket for tonight? Well, over $1 billion goes to the school aid fund because you play the Michigan lottery. That's $1 billion every year. And you're going to get close to that with the ticket tonight. $748 million is at stake. And the Powerball jackpot waiting for you at 11 o'clock. You can play at MichiganLottery.com or any of the many Michigan Lottery retailers across the state of Michigan, or on the Michigan Lottery app, or at Meijer, where you get more of the things you want most. More local produce, more home decor, more free prescriptions, and more importantly, you get them all for less at Meijer. Why would you pay more? $2, and then the Mega Millions tomorrow is $60 million. This seems to pale by comparison. However, that's a $5 ticket. Tonight's a $2 ticket, and we wish you good luck. And we hope that maybe the three tickets that I'm looking at right now are a winner. One for me, one for my mother, and one for whoever gets lucky enough to get it from me today as a gift. Could the next governor be Perry Johnson? Well, if you want to meet him, he's a Republican nominee. He'll be at Pepino's in Grand Rapids today at noon, where we're heard on WTKG. Then he'll be at Kelly's downtown. Pretty good day. That's 3 o'clock in Lansing in Washington Square. And then in Schwartz Creek at 5 o'clock at the Draft Sports Bar and Grill. And then the big mega rally at 7 o'clock at the Vibe Credit Union Showplace in Novi, if you are looking for Perry. One of the things that will rankle him and rankle you is that U.S. News has published its 2026 overall best state rankings. And each state was analyzed in 8 categories: education, healthcare, economy, infrastructure, opportunity, fiscal stability, natural environment, crime and corrections. Michigan was near the very bottom of all the states in the United States. Why? 24th in healthcare, 45th in education, 43rd in economy, 42nd in infrastructure, 38th in fiscal stability.

0: ability, 33rd in opportunity, and then 32nd in crime and corrections and natural environment. Wow. Casey Hunt on CNN is a Dearborn native, and she, you know, defended the state, talked about swimming in the Great Lakes. But, I mean, these are serious matters, and these are serious metrics for Michigan. What was the highest-ranked state, you ask? Utah. The rest of the top five was South Dakota, Minnesota, North Dakota, and Nebraska. Well, okay, you want to live in those places? I don't know. The lowest-ranked state was Louisiana, which was like, kind of like Michigan. They're very near the bottom there. Okay. Not pleasant news. I don't share this with you with any joy, but this is the fact, Jack. It's Michael Patrick Shields with you through the AT&T microphones. We lost Vincent Pastore. He had a nickname on The Sopranos, and I hesitate to say it on the radio because it has a double entendre sort of thing. But he was a big friend of James Gandolfini on the show. Vincent Pastore has died. He was 80 and a veteran actor. He was on some other shows, too, and he had minor parts in Goodfellas and lots of gangster-type shows, Gotti, et cetera, and so forth. And but it was The Sopranos that you would know him best for. Big P, let's call him, okay? And he was on Law and Order and TV shows and what have you. And the reason that it's kind of interesting is that he came to Lansing one time. And Steve Skoufis brought him in. And he was at Studio C. And he did kind of a comedy show and talked about The Sopranos and so forth. And then who else was involved? Tony Spagnuolo was with me that night, too. And down the street was Spagnuolo's restaurant. And the family, Spagnuolo, which also owns Spags in Williamston, is a big fan of The Sopranos. And so there he was right down the street at Studio C. And Amy Spagnuolo Marate couldn't get there because she was working at Spagnuolo's. And I said, well, let's see if we can get Vinny old Big P to give you a little message. And so I pulled out my iPhone, and nice old Vincent Pastore with Tony Spagnuolo hanging around his neck said this.
1: Hey, action. Amy, this is Vinny Pastore. I'm at Comics for Cancer. We're your cousin over here, and we wish you were here, all right? Have fun wherever you are.
0: You know, did you see how he said to me, say action, so he would know when I was rolling? Right off the set there, too. And rest in peace. And, you know, I'm pretty sure in the show he had an inglorious end because his friend Tony and the gang who were so close with him had to off him and throw him off the boat, pretty sure, because he was wearing a wire. Yeah. And he said he was doing it for misdirection, you know, so that he could, you know, trick everyone. But that didn't sit with Tony. So Tony sent him to sleep with the fishes. It's Michael Patrick Shields with you. If you go to the Perry Johnson Mega Rally tonight, you'll be looking at the likes of special guests Ralph Rebrandt, Ryan Kelly, Tammy Clark, Lance Griffin, and Monica Yatuma, and others. Okay, that is the last gasp. It's the candidate's last gasp at the Vibe Credit Union Showplace in Novi, 7 o'clock. Certainly, probably no charge to get in for that. Spider-Man Brand New Day made a lot of money on Friday. Did you go? $168 million on opening day, heading toward a record weekend.
2: Spider-Man, does whatever a spider can. 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
0: By the way, in a very different study, New Mexico is the most sexually adventurous state. According to Google searches, the land of enchantment is full of lasciviousness. Oregon is second. Arkansas is third. Vermont, North Dakota, New Hampshire. And we better leave it right there. The most straight-laced folks in America, Texas. Nothing too exciting going on there, it turns out. MPS through the AT&T microphones.
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Are you saying that there are candidates who are chameleons, who will say whatever is needed to say, who will flip-flop? Is that what you're suggesting with this tune? Tony Cuthbert and the orchestra. It's Michael Patrick Shields through the AT&T microphones. Karma Chameleons.

0: 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Steve Mitchell, Mitchell Research and Communications, nice enough to join us early on this program when early voting has already taken place and some people voted by mail and some will be at the polls. Steve Mitchell, thank you very much for being here.
1: Well, it's always my pleasure. Thanks very much.
0: Always worth reminding people that there's a slice of the Upper Peninsula that is an hour behind. And so we get excited to start seeing returns, but it takes a little bit longer in the east than we might think. When those numbers do come in, let's take the race for governor on each side. What are they likely to show?
1: Well, on the Republican side, John James is going to be a big winner. He received the endorsement from Donald Trump, and that's just platinum with Republican voters in Michigan. We're projecting he's going to win by 30 points. He's got about 50% of the vote, 22% of the vote going to Perry Johnson. Johnson's run a very good campaign, but did very well in the debates. But John James has been ahead in this race all the way through, very popular. He's run statewide twice and elected to Congress twice, and so it looks as though he's going to be coming in with a very strong base as he heads towards the general election. On the Democrat side, there's not really been much of a race at all. That's Jocelyn Benson's all the way.
0: You sort of wish they were more competitive, and I'm not sure why they aren't.
1: Well, the Benson race has not been competitive because the Secretary of State, she just had so much higher name identification than the Chris Swanson, the sheriff from Genesee County. And then the Republican side, it was a close race at times. But once Donald Trump weighs in, once he endorses a candidate, the MAGA voters just absolutely follow his lead and vote for the candidate that he thinks is going to be best for Michigan.
0: The other hotly contested race, of course, is which Democrat will run for the United States Senate, because Mike Rogers on the Republican side is unopposed. How about the Abdul al-Sayed versus Haley Stevens race?
1: This, by the way, is a very tough race to project, because normally you can look as a pollster at past voter turnouts, but because he has done such a great job of getting younger voters involved in his campaign, it's a little difficult to project. We think El-Sayed's going to win by 52. We've got a 52-38, a 14-point margin. But it could go out or it could come back in, depending on how many of those younger voters come out to vote. This is a real generational campaign. You've got younger voters very, very strongly in support of El-Sayed. And you've got older voters, less so, especially those 65-plus, who support Haley Stevens.
0: How did Abdul al-Sayed, should he win, defeat $70 million spent on Haley Stevens, as I understand it?
1: Because the voters who are supporting him, progressive Democrats and progressive socialists, don't care about all of the ads. They feel very strongly that he's the best candidate, and that's why they're voting for him. We asked voters what type of Democrats they thought they were, and we gave them really basically three different categories. Are you a regular Democrat, a progressive Democrat, or a progressive socialist? And 41% said that they were regular Democrats, 32% progressive Democrats, and another 18% progressive socialists. You've got about half the voters out there who are very progressive, either progressive Democrats or progressive socialists, and that's where really the lead comes from in terms of this race, because when you look at who they're voting for, the regular Democrats are voting for Haley Stevens, 53-35. Progressive Democrats, on the other hand, are favoring El-Sayed, 59-34, by 26%. And the progressive socialists are supporting him 80 to 13, or by a 68% margin. And most of those younger voters fall into the category of progressive Democrats or progressive socialists.
0: Why is the Attorney General afraid to go to the Democrat convention?
1: Apparently, she suffered a lot of rather strong statements against her because she's Jewish. And the progressive Democrats and the progressive socialists find that the Palestinian-Gaza issue is extremely important to them, and they therefore believe that those who are Jewish might be supporting Israel, and therefore they don't like them. And so this is the reason, as a Jewish politician, the Attorney General is afraid to go to the convention, because she's afraid of what the response will be.
0: Do you think this is some kind of play at the last minute to help Haley Stevens? As I understand it, the AG officiated her wedding and has endorsed her.
1: Again, I don't know the motives of Dane and Nessel as to why she should say that. So I can't. I just don't know. The fact is, she said it, and she probably does feel that way. Is it an attempt to benefit Haley Stevens, perhaps, and perhaps it does, but I think she may be just expressing the concern that she has about having been to the endorsement convention.
0: There was a lot of action at that one, for sure. Steve Mitchell, thank you.
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8: 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The South Haven Steelheaders annual fish boil is Saturday, August 8th from 4 until 6:30 at the Huron Street Pavilion. Don't miss this popular annual event featuring lake trout and salmon, potatoes, onions, rolls, coleslaw, and don't forget the melted butter. 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
0: 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Donald Trump has done it again. He won the Bedminster Club Championship with a score of 70. And he's nearly 80, or is 80, isn't he? Wow. I mean, he's piled up many, many, many club championship victories. And he says, you know, I don't have time to practice because I'm focused on other things. It's called talent. I have it and they don't.
9: I just won two club championships, not even senior.
0: Congratulations to him. By the way, Joey Garber from Northern Michigan, where we're heard on WMKT, he should have been in the Rocket Classic. He should have gotten an exemption there for the last time. Joey finished fourth in the Colorado Open. He went there instead of the Michigan Tournament of Champions because the purse was going to be $1 million. Then when he got out there, it was cut to $500. Anyway, that's what the level of golf there is like. And he is caddying in Utah this weekend on the Korn Ferry Tour for a friend. And then he's going back. He's still hammering away. He's a golf warrior. And we wish him good luck. He's been on the program with us a number of times. And so they don't have that tournament anymore. It's all over now. They had to deal with rain, CBS did, at the Rocket Classic at the golf club in Detroit there. Tony Cuthbert, who won?
10: A guy by the name of Michael Thorbjornsson. He collected his first career tour victory yesterday at that event. And yes, it is all over. And as I predicted, at least from what I saw, Jim Nance did not make an appearance at this one. So, no, he would never do such a thing for something like that. But anyways, Xander Schauffele.
0: He has been there, but not lately.
10: Not lately. Xander Schauffele second, and then some other names. That it was a lighter field, to say the least, and the players were shooting low numbers. Let's go to baseball. A lot of news over the weekend, and let's start with the Tigers as they did beat the Athletics yesterday 11-0. That's a series sweep. Detroit has won four of their last five games. They're 2.5 out of a wild card position right now, and they get back at it tomorrow as they take on the Seattle Mariners. If you missed it, the ace, the defending two-time Cy Young Award winner, Tarek Skubal, was traded over the weekend. He is going where? Well, how about the Los Angeles Dodgers? That's where he will suit it up. He arrived last night in the dugout mid-game, and he will make his debut tomorrow against the Chicago Cubs. That's brought to you by Dean Transportation.
0: He came all the way out here to turn around and fly all the way back. Okay, it's Michael Patrick Shields all day long at MIBigShow.com. I'll see you there.
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0: I'm Arthur Havlicek, President and CEO of the Southwest Michigan Regional Chamber. 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
3: I'm Ken Lundberg. One suspect is in custody after a fight involving a gun in Lincoln Township. It happened on Friday. The Lincoln Township Police Department says officers were called to the 2500 block of West Glenlord Road around 5:50 p.m. on a report of a fight in progress involving a firearm. When officers arrived, they learned the suspect had been restrained by witnesses. The suspect was taken to the Berrien County Jail. Officers seized the gun involved and no injuries were reported. Police ask anyone with information to contact the department, and they thank the bystanders whose quick actions, they say, helped resolve the situation. St. Joseph City Commissioners will soon consider a $9.5 million project to replace about 10,000 water meters throughout the municipal water system. Commissioners were briefed last week by Finance Director Ben Reynells, who reviewed funding options. City spokesperson Kayla Griffith says the Water Services Joint Operating Board, made up of the city, St. Joseph Township, Lincoln Township, and Royalton Township, recommends replacing all existing meters with smart meters that are capable of monitoring the water system in real time. She says customers will benefit from the change.
4: Right now, we bill on a quarterly basis, and so if someone has a leak, we aren't able to help identify them until a really large bill comes through. With these meters, they're almost like smart meters, where they're constantly talking to a tower, so we don't have to send someone around to drive past and get the radio signals.
3: Griffith says the meters installed before 2018 will have to be replaced.
4: I think there's a 10-year schedule that standard meters are replaced under. Kind of depending on where you live, you might have had a meter replaced recently, you may not have. I know a lot of our infrastructure needs some updates, and so all meters are going to be replaced.
3: Because the city owns the water plant and related infrastructure, it will borrow the $9.5 million needed for the project. Reynells recommended borrowing through Berrien County with a 15-year loan, saying it offers the best opportunity to secure a favorable interest rate. He said improved efficiency is expected to generate long-term gains ranging from about $5.5 million under the most conservative model to $9.5 million in the best-case scenario. Griffith says the increased accuracy of the new meters is expected to allow the project to eventually pay for itself. The work could take between a year and a year and a half. The U.S. Army Corps of Engineers has suspended work on the Brandon Road Lock and Dam project in Joliet, Illinois, which is intended to keep invasive carp from reaching the Great Lakes. An Army Corps spokesperson confirmed that a stop work order had been issued and said the project is undergoing an administrative review. They declined to provide additional detail. A representative of the Great Lakes Fishery Commission said the agency had not been notified and called the delay disappointing, saying the project is critical to protecting the Great Lakes ecosystem. In the WSJM newsroom, I'm Ken Lundberg.
5: ABC News, I'm Sherry Preston. Oil prices this morning down after President Trump said he would pause major attacks on Iran to open the door to negotiations today. The Iranians say they are not currently holding talks with the U.S. With two Republican senators holding up his nomination to be Attorney General, acting AG Todd Blanche put out two orders overnight. One of them officially terminates the so-called anti-weaponization fund. ABC's Jonathan Carl.
6: The Senate Judiciary Committee is set to vote on Blanche's confirmation tomorrow. But even as he offered these assurances, President Trump, just hours before he put that out, was still insisting that those who attacked the Capitol deserve to be compensated with taxpayer money, saying, quote, this would be a reimbursement for pain that they suffered. A lot of people like it.
5: Raging wildfires ripping through hundreds of homes and buildings in Washington state. Canadian airline WestJet reaching a tentative agreement with striking flight attendants. This is ABC News.
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12: Highs level off around 77 today. Under clear skies tonight. Lows dip down to about 58. 82 tomorrow. High of 80 Wednesday with a slight chance of rain showers. Thunderstorms likely, 77 on Thursday. Currently, it's 72 degrees. 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I'm meteorologist Paul Trombley.
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21: 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If you want to have a drink, you're thinking about having a drink, Ireland is a good place to do it. That's for sure. And the Irish hospitality is curious, okay? They will welcome you into a pub with a peat fire and pour you a pint if the time is right. And according to what you're about to hear, the time is always right.
22: I walked into a pub in Dublin the other week, and there was only one person in there, and that was a lady behind the bar polishing a glass. And I said, can I have a pint, please? And she says, oh, no, I'm so sorry. She says, we don't open for another 10 minutes. And I said, oh, that's okay. No worries. I'll go away and I'll come back in a bit. And she said, no, no need to go away. She said, you can sit down and wait for the 10 minutes until we open. And I said, oh, thank you very much. That's very kind of you. So I sat down and she says, would you like a pint while you're waiting?
21: That's right. Like if you die in your sleep, they'll say you woke up dead. Okay. I'm not saying I'm just saying. It's Michael Patrick Shields. My heritage is from the land of letters and poets, as you may know. And don't forget, coming up in September, the Michigan Irish Music Festival in Muskegon, where we're heard on WKBZ. It'll be 6 months till St. Patrick's Day, so we'll celebrate, of course, in Muskegon. And it'll be very nice to see you there. Speaking of the land of letters and poets, there was a word that was sort of, examined and tossed around, because I'm a writer too, travel writing in the Lansing State Journal and USA Today Network, and my latest book is called Travel Tattler. And I was a guest on the podcast of Lindsay Case Palsrock Mardell. She's got more names than I do, but it's the Better Than Average podcast, and you can see it wherever you get your podcasts or at YouTube if you want. But here's a clip where we were talking about the word somehow. Well, it triggered a bunch of words, but it started with lout.
0: And I played a drunken lout, and I was at a charity ball.
9: You're going to have to define lout for me.
0: Well, he was drunk and like a nasty sort of rich fellow at this charity auction.
9: Okay. Is that what lout means?
0: Lout is like a cad, or, well, that's even worse, probably. Lascivious.
9: We're getting warmer.
0: Good. No, it's like a carousing sort of.
9: Okay, carousing. That's a word my Baptist grandpa, who's also the sheriff, would, when any time anyone was drinking, they were carousing. So
0: you could carouse without being a lout.
9: I was going to say, you could be a real redneck carouser.
0: Yeah.
9: You don't have to
0: a
9: be.
0: A lout is like.
9: Someone with privilege acting up.
0: They are forward with women, maybe.
9: Oh, okay. All right. We're adding. I'm going to.
0: Yeah. Not like a Lothario. A Lothario is romantic with women, but a lout is like forward with women.
9: Like an asshole, basically.
0: Yeah, well, okay, we didn't really have to go that far, but you know what she means. It's Michael Patrick Shields with you. And since we're examining words, let's examine the words of Kyle Whittingham. He is the incoming coach of the University of Michigan Wolverines. And in the Big Ten meetings, he was asked. Now, he's friends with Urban Meyer, so we would think he would know a lot about the Michigan-Ohio State rivalry. What I'm going to ask you, if you're listening right now, is do you think that he gets it? And listen to his answer about the Ohio State rival, and you tell me if Coach Whittingham, the Wolverines football coach, understands the intensity of what we're talking about.
20: I haven't learned really much more than I already knew. It's a national game. Everybody knows about it. It's the game, as we call it. And it's of great importance, obviously, to both sides. But I'm an old school coach. We got 11 games that we play before that, so we're not going to get ahead of ourselves. But make no mistake, I understand the implications that it has. Everybody knows games looming out there. And I think the best case scenario, it comes down to that 12th game, and that's for all the marbles in the Big Ten. I think that would be ideal. And so hopefully that happens.
0: Tony Cuthbert, you follow the Wolverines. You've met Wolverine coaches. You've talked to them over the years. What do you think of that answer?
15: It's a little bit shaky, in my opinion. Something else that came out is
0: shaky.
15: That he would invite Urban Meyer to practice, except for that week of Ohio State. Didn't really like that one, because I always thought that, especially during the Jim Harbaugh era, maybe Bo, I don't know, that every practice that this team would do something to prepare themselves for the Buckeyes, the Ohio drill or something like that. That's what they called it.
0: In every practice.
15: In every single practice. So is Urban Meyer going to be there for that? I don't know. I think Kyle Whittingham was trying to play it straight on that one, but I can understand why it's some red meat for fans out there.
0: Because he seems a little blasé about it, a little, you know, like kind of like, but what you really want is him to say something like, we're going to chew off their kneecaps, right?
15: Bite their kneecaps, yeah, like Dan Campbell. But then again, it's a new landscape for college football, too. He's learning this rivalry just like all the players are, because they're all brand new, whatever station they're coming from in terms of freshmen, sophomore, junior, senior. I mean, half the roster is all new people, and they're really just out there to they're representing the university in some way, but it's really the fans that care about it, and when they hear coach saying something like that, it's going to rub them the wrong way, I think.
0: The great Englishman Roger Faulkner has chimed in. He appears on this program frequently from Bloomfield Hills, and he says a lout is an uncouth and aggressive person. And he said, similar,
21: ruffian, hooligan, thug, boor, oaf, hoodlum, rowdy, bully boy, yob, yabo, tough, roughneck, bruiser, gorilla, yahoo, hoodie, roadman, lug, ocker, or hoon. As we're doing a little, deep dive into the English language here today. It's Michael Patrick Shields with you through the AT&T microphones. We have a guest coming up, and Tony Cuthbert wants to make sure that I get the pronunciation properly. Can you let her
15: rip?
21: Oh,
15: man. It's a Mazdam. Matt Mazdam.
21: And I've been saying Mazdam.
15: Yeah. So you just confused me even more. Maybe I said it wrong. I got to go back to the drawing board on this one.
21: Mazdam. Like Mazda. Well, he's running for Congress, and he was Navy SEAL, so he deserves to get his name pronounced correctly, that's for sure. And he carried the nuclear football for President Barack Obama and other things. His wife's pretty esteemed, too. And that's an interesting, tough race. And, they all are, aren't they? We are right into the primary season. It's the candidate's last gasp, at least the primary candidates. And so he'll take the microphone next. It's Michael Patrick Shields with you through the AT&T microphones. Blue Cross has Michigan covered head to toe, inside and out. 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Politics is our family business in Mediastudy Virtus. The truth is in the middle.
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0: The day before the primary election. It's the candidate's last gasp, we say, and we are down to the wire now. Matt Mazdom is here, the candidate for the United States House of Representatives. He's got to win the primary first in the 7th. And he's a retired Navy SEAL. He carried the nuclear football for President Barack Obama. He's been in the news quite a bit lately as the endorsements have been flying in what seems to be a very close race. Thank you for being here and welcome back to the program.
1: Thank you, Michael Patrick Shields. It's great to be here.
0: I know you can handle it, Navy SEAL and all, a businessman, et cetera, but you have an opponent in the former U.S. Ambassador to Ukraine, Bridget Brink, who has received her fair share of endorsements from Governor Granholm and Jim Blanchard and the MEA and some others. But you got the endorsement of Senator Alyssa Slotkin. How does all that stack up, and what do you feel going into tomorrow's primary?
1: I feel good going into the primary tomorrow. Slotkin is beloved in this district. She's done an amazing job of carving a path for somebody with my Navy SEAL kind of nuclear code background, and I'm excited to bring the fight to everybody in this primary and then bring the fight to Tom Barrett in the fall. This is a race we need to win, and so I'm the guy to win it.
0: You went so far as to ask for your opponent to end her campaign. What was the thinking there, and what kind of response did you get to that?
1: It's one of those ones where we have more votes against Will Lawrence, who's the other guy in the race, than he has against us. And so I just want to consolidate those votes to make sure that we win in the fall. And that's what the goal is, and that's what I'm trying to do.
0: And how do you express that to her campaign? And, I mean, do you call her? Or do you float that around? How did that all come down?
1: You know, it wasn't something I was doing. This is a decision for her to make. And so it's a hard decision, you know, when you're looking at this race and you want to win, the Democrats want to win in the fall. I have the best chance to do that. The polls say that. You know, I think it's going to take a veteran to get a veteran out of this seat. This race in the fall is decided by independents. I do much, much better with independents than anybody else in this race. And so that's a choice for her to make, and it's a tough one.
0: It's kind of too late now, isn't it? I mean, a lot of people, I don't know what the word a lot means anyway, but some people have already voted early or mailed in, and it's too late for her to step back now, isn't it?
1: At this point, yeah, no question. You know, this was a conversation probably 10, 12 days ago, but, you know, at this point, no, we're going in with what we have, and a lot of people still have to vote tomorrow, and we want to get as many people out to vote tomorrow as possible, and that's, you know, we want all of them to vote for me. So that's what we're trying to get done.
0: How would you describe the 7th district?
1: The 7th is fantastic. You know, as we say, we make things and we grow things. So there's a lot of rural, but there's a lot of manufacturing. I've been endorsed by more unions than anybody in this race. I believe they're doing a great job of looking after the middle class and the working class. And by that, I mean anybody who's working. So it's important because things cost way too much. And I refuse to stand by while we say we don't have money for health care or housing, but we have money to give billionaires tax breaks and bomb other countries overseas indefinitely. We just really want to get corruption out and make sure we're holding people accountable when they violate the Constitution.
0: I don't know. Somebody at Axios called it a serious cluster F, and that there's behind-the-scenes fury, and that the general election might seem like a break after you get through this primary, if you do.
1: What I would say is I love the energy. You know, the real chaos here is caused by the Republicans. They're meddling in this race, trying to get their desired candidate from the Democrats. They've been, you know, slandering me and kind of misrepresenting me because, you know, I take that as a compliment. I'm their biggest threat. They don't want to face me in the fall. And so I understand that, you know, that's part of politics. I will say when I'm knocking doors every day, I will say every person in this district knows me. Now, when I knock on the front door, the common refrain I get is, "Hey, Matt, how you doing?" And I've clearly never met them, but they've seen me on TV. And I didn't come to this for fame. I just want to see America on a better path. I care about the Constitution. That's what I fought for as a SEAL, you know, in Iraq and Afghanistan. And that's, you know, carrying the nuclear codes. So I want things to be better than they are now, and I think we can get there.
0: You came back to Michigan after that service. Why?
1: I love the community nature. I love the outdoors. I love just kind of the grit that Michigan offers. My kids, you know, when it's 17 degrees out, I love it because my kids have to shovel the snow and it makes them tough. And so now they're both hockey players and they're tough. And so the Michigan has delivered on everything I hoped. It is a great, great place to live.
0: What do you do for a living now?
1: I mean, I'm running for office, and so that is my full-time thing.
0: That doesn't pay well, does it?
1: No, it doesn't. And it won't. This is about service. This is not about, you know, lining your pocketbooks. If you're going to D.C. to line your pocketbooks, you're part of the problem. And that's not what I'm doing. I'm here to serve the district. I mean, my wife and I work together. She works too. And so, and we've saved up for something, you know, in the future, and this is part of it. And so I really, really just want to see America on a better path.
0: Oh, what does Mrs. Mazdam do?
1: She is a professional coach. She was a helicopter pilot, and in the Navy, we actually met at survival school at prisoner of war school. And so it was 57 guys in the class, 3 women. She was the toughest person in the class. She had the biggest smile on her face the whole time. I couldn't believe it. And I made my way over at the end of in the class and said, like, how are you enjoying this so much? And she said, I just want to serve my country. And I said, I need more of this person in my life. And I asked her out, and 2 years later, we were married.
0: I haven't been to prisoner of war school, but I've been married 4 times. Is it similar?
1: You know, it depends on the marriage, I suppose. But prisoner of war school is pretty tough. So, you know, it's not where you expect to meet your spouse, but it was a great place.
0: Good luck in the primary. Matt Mazdam, candidate for Congress in the 7th District.
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7: Everyone should be out voting in our primary August 4th, and then, of course, in the general as well. 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Every voice counts. 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Nothing happens unless somebody takes action. The best place to start is to go out and vote.
0: I'm going to have to go to MIRS News, MIRSnews.com, and try to figure out when Matt Mazdam moved into the 7th District, by the way, and became eligible to vote there, because we surely didn't find out where he works. I did ask 3 times, I think, for what it's worth. MIRS News, MIRSnews.com. It's Michael Patrick Shields with you. 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You want to know what the interest rates are, he'll have an answer.
8: If you look at a historical chart, right now interest rates are in a pretty good position. They're not where people want them to be. We're very used to these low rate environments, whether it be back in the 80s when rates were in the teens, or even in 1999 when rates touched on 9%. There have been periods of times where rates have been much higher than they are now. I think what's really, really important, and we've talked about this before, is to realize that when you need to buy a house, when life happens, and you can go ahead and make that happen, you always will have the opportunity to refinance that mortgage at a later time. We've seen periods of time where folks have done that. We had plenty of clients that purchased homes in 2024 or 2025 locked in at 7%. Earlier this year, they refinanced down to 5.99. So those opportunities will come available. You need to be able to afford the payment as it is right now, but knowing that your payment will probably get lower over the next 1 to 3 years when a refinance opportunity hits means that's not going to be your payment forever. And historically, that's always proven to be the case, and history does tend to repeat itself.
0: Hall Financial. I wonder if Tarek Skubal's going to miss eating in Detroit. Claude Molinari at VisitDetroit.com says he will.
9: Food tourism is a big thing, and it's growing more and more popular. And so now we'll be able to validate our fantastic restaurants with that ability to have a Michelin star. I think that really shows that in the Great Lakes region and throughout the world that Detroit and Southeast Michigan is a food mecca.
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0: 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Michael Patrick Shields, radio stations across the state of Michigan and worldwide at MIBigShow.com. If you haven't voted yet, you can do it tomorrow from 7 until 8 local time. And maybe you've already mailed it in, or maybe you voted early. But if you haven't decided yet, think about it. And a man who is running statewide, he would like to be the next governor. And he's in the primary to do so. The Democrat Chris Swanson grew up in Grand Blanc. Working class family, he attended Mott Community College and the University of Michigan. Master's degree and bachelor's degree in public administration. And then he started serving his community for over three decades. In fact, various community roles, police officer, paramedic, business owner, professor, and the Genesee County Sheriff. And he is on our radio stage, our AT&T line right now. Michigan maybe needs a paramedic, huh, from what I hear about our metrics?
1: This is, man, I'm back on your show, Michael. You got Bruce Springsteen in the back. I mean, this is America right here.
0: Yeah, and so you are a viable candidate, even though these polls must be discouraging. Do you think maybe, you know, there's too much focus in the media on the polls as opposed to the issues?
1: Well, I got to tip my hand, brother. We've used the polls for 18 months to our advantage. We've done all our internal polls. The ones that you see are done because of political parties and advertisers. We do the research. These are companies that are hired. And we wanted the other side to feel like they were ahead of the game. And that's exactly what happened. In the meantime, we built a network that is across the state. So it was part of our strategy. Anytime I'd be asked about the poll, I would say the same thing, because I don't believe in the advertised poll. Our polls are the streets, and I'm telling you, we're going to win by 6 points. So the polls mean nothing to me. And if they did, by the way, I think I may have said this before, Hillary should have been the president, Donald Trump should not have been, and Mike Duggan should still be in the race. So the poll is tomorrow.
0: Do you wish there had been some head-to-head where you could have had debates with the Secretary of State?
1: Yeah, we had three forums and a debate. The first forum.

0: forum was in February for the education world there, and I was down in Detroit. And I mean, not to be prideful, but I know how it was scored. It was myself at first, and then Mike Duggan second, Jocelyn third, and Mike Cox fourth. We had another event, a forum on end gun violence in the city of Detroit, and I performed well. I know that field. I know pain. I know brokenness. And our third one was at the UAW, and it was myself, Jocelyn, and Mike Duggan. I performed overwhelmingly on that one. And then we had the Fox 2 debate. I confirmed in 88 minutes, and, you know, I debated an empty chair.
1: That's frustrating, isn't it?
0: Well, I mean, that's what the democratic process is to get out there. And I'm going to tell you, I mean, to all your listeners, this is what I see. They respect the work ethic. They respect showing up. That's why I've driven 100,000 miles, 1,600 events. I worked my guts out for 18 months. I didn't assume anything. I never said, oh, when I'm, you know, in November, this is what I'm doing. No, you can't count out the primary voter. These are the ones that have to make the decision. So I was very humble when I was going through the race. And I think people are not only have resonated, but are resonating with that. They want people who are going to earn their vote, not just expect it.
1: How will you, Chris Swanson, spend the last, you know, X number of hours before the polls open? And what about what will you do on Election Day?
0: Great question. It's like a pinch point. So today I'm headed to my office in Flint. I have my whole team meeting there. Everybody's going to be on their phones doing what we call call time, but not to raise money, brother, but to call their friends and family, just like everybody on this show. Tell them that hope is on the way. Vote tomorrow. Vote Chris Swanson. Vote hope, inspiration. Vote energy. That's going to be all day today. I had a huge rally up in Bay City at 3 o'clock. We're going to lay out a little bit more of the playbook as to why we used what you said earlier about polls to our advantage and how we did that. It'd be like the closing arguments to the jury, because the people of Michigan have been, you know, my bosses, and I've been interviewing them, and they're like the jury. So we're going to do that. Tonight, we're going to continue to call people. It's all get out to vote. Tomorrow, I'm going to the gym at 9 a.m. And I'm going to take my wife out to brunch. I'm going to thank the Lord for giving me the strength and the safety for, you know, 18 months and all the sacrifices my family been through. At 2 o'clock, I'm going to vote at Lake Fenton High School. And I'm going to take it all in. My brother-in-law is flying in with his wife from Pennsylvania. And at 7 o'clock, we're going to go to our watch party up in Saginaw. And at 8 o'clock, I'm going to make my countdown speech. And it's out of my hands. It's in his.
1: You can, and in the voters, I guess, you can charm people. You can inspire people. You can encourage people. But when it comes to the primary, it seems to me the most practical reason to vote for a candidate is that they can win in the general. So whether it's Perry Johnson or whether it's John James, how would you beat either of those?
0: Well, that's a great point, because I want people to watch what I've done more than even listen to what I say I'm going to do. If you look in Genesee County in my time at the Michigan and my business owner background, we have done things that people can look back and say, oh, that's the guy who's lived through water crisis and protests. That's the guy who had broken systems fixed through education, and he goes after predators. So that crossover appeal, I've got two elections under my belt in a huge county with 30%. You look at what's happening in the Republican side, they are looking for somebody. Michael, they are looking. I see it online all the time. I'm Republican, vote for Swanson in the primary. If I get 10, 15% of the Republicans that said, I may have voted Republican, but I didn't sign up for this, and those independents in the middle that Mike Duggan was attracting with the Democratic base, that's a double-digit victory in November. And there's not a single candidate, not Jocelyn, that can get that Republican crossover. And certainly either Republican's going to have a hard time getting a Democratic crossover. So I'm a unity candidate that fits what people are looking for. So I get past tomorrow, which I'm confident we will. November is going to be a ride. And it will be 89 days of showing what professional campaigning looks like. You won't be seeing screaming from me on a debate stage. People are going to look and think, why have we not been doing that? I'm excited.
1: I have to say, it would be damn fascinating if Wednesday morning we found out that it was Chris Swanson versus Perry Johnson and the pollsters were all absolutely wrong. That would be funny as a talk show host. I would enjoy that.
0: 100%. Listen, look around the country the last 24 months.
1: Wow, we lost the phone line there, but that's okay. He dropped the mic on just about every sentence he gave. A lot of energy headed into the primary election on Tuesday for Chris Swanson, the Genesee County Sheriff. And, boy, I don't know. If I lived where he was the sheriff, I'd feel pretty good because he sounds like someone who can handle things. MPS, through the AT&T microphones, very pleased to be with you. Hot stuff today. 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We did check with MERS News, and Mazdam registered to vote in the 7th District a month ago. 1 month ago. He joined us a little earlier. It's MPS through the AT&T microphones.
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1: A cottage small is all I'm after. Not one that's spacious and wide.
0: Jen Hamilton had a perfect world. She was an influencer. And then her husband, it turns out, was living a double life. And she found out about it. And so she spread a lot of it on social media. And she was obviously very, very depressed. She's in North Carolina. And she's 35 years old, a birthing nurse turned influencer. And she spared nothing. She told everybody kind of what was been happening to her. And her husband is also a nurse. He's been married to her for 15 years. And he vanished from social media. So it all happened right before our eyes. And then, come to learn, under North Carolina law, Jen could choose what's called the nuclear option and find the woman that her husband had been having the affair with, haul her into court. Because apparently in North Carolina, there is a legal mechanism where you can say, hey, man, I had a contract with my husband and you interfered in that contract. Andrew Abood is at the Abood Law Firm in East Lansing. He can help you in any situation you're in. He has done very high-profile cases in the past. And if you want to get to know him a little bit better, you can do so at the Andrew Abood podcast called the A-List Hour, where he doesn't cross-examine or examine. He has conversations. But I was curious to talk with him about this because I had never heard this before, where in court you could hold the mistress, or whatever you call it when it's a man, accountable for damaging your marriage, Andrew Abood. What do you make of that?
2: Good morning, Michael. I mean, there's probably claims you could bring here in Michigan as well. I'd have to do some research to see if somebody's already tried it. But we have tortious interference. We have tortious interference claims that you could bring. And potentially recover. The one thing about those claims is there's generally no insurance coverage, so the person would have to be, you know, financially sound enough to be able to satisfy a judgment. And then on top of that, you know, you have a causation element. I mean, if your partner is out philandering around, person you're suing might not be the only one.
0: Uh-oh. Lost a line there. Maybe we can reconnect. It's called the homewrecker law is what it's casually referred to as. And I think what Andrew is saying there is you might be able to win, but at what cost and could you collect? What would the damages be? Because, you know, a lot of times when you win a case, the insurance company pays the damages instead of the actual person. And that includes legal fees sometimes, of course. So it's tricky. And it would be maybe satisfying, I guess, to drag someone through that and make them embarrassed and make them a pariah, I guess. Is the word, Andrew Abood, when you win a case like that, what is it? How do you pronounce it? Is it a pyrrhic victory where you win but you don't really get anything for it?
2: Well, you know, it's like a paper tiger, right? I mean, it's more symbolic than substance, and you know, it's in the long run, when you put all your information out in public, generally, some of it sticks to you, and some of it sticks to the other person, and ultimately, there's a lot of regret associated with it.
0: It would be very expensive, too, wouldn't it, if somebody set out to do that?
2: It would be expensive. I mean, litigation is generally expensive. And oftentimes you think you're going to get some kind of closure or some kind of, you know, satisfaction. And rarely do the court systems provide that to people.
0: And how does that jive with the no-fault divorce law we have in Michigan?
2: Well, no fault means that you can get a divorce. You don't have to set forth a reason. But fault is still an element of property settlement. So it can be used as an element to get a disproportionate share of property settlement. So no fault is a legal term designed by the legislature, meaning you can get a divorce for no reason at all. But it doesn't mean that fault doesn't play some part, usually at most 5% of a property settlement. So it's 5% is not significant.
0: I didn't know that. I thought it was, you know, the courts didn't care about any of the reason. They just tried to figure out who gets what, you know, based on what they brought into the marriage, et cetera.
2: Generally speaking, courts have seen it all. So simply because your spouse had an affair is not likely going to change the dial on property settlement too much. It might, a couple percent, but usually, you know, depending on who you hire as your lawyer's fees might be far in excess of what you're going to get in return on if you make a fault argument.
0: Yeah. And so just with 30 seconds left, that sort of home wrecker law would be expensive. And I guess the judgment could be based on the amount of money the couple had in the first place. It'd come down to money, wouldn't it?
2: It would come down to the economics. Is the juice worth the squeeze, as they say?
0: Well, cheaper to keep her, as that one song says, too. And eat these fries while they're hot is another one that I personally heard Andrew Abood use. He's got the wisdom. 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
0: Tony Cuthbert, why are people saying that the Dodgers are destroying baseball?
8: Unlimited payroll mainly, and it's obvious that no other team can compete with them. That's simply what it comes down to. And especially with this trade deadline, you had teams like let's say, the Brewers, the Milwaukee Brewers, a very small market team, one of the best records in the National League. They were in need of a starting pitcher, and they had the farm system to do it. So there was a lot of pull behind the Brewers pulling off a trade for somebody like Tarek Skubal, getting a good guy to go to a small market.
0: Why didn't they pay up?
8: That's the real curious question. Why did they not pay up when they had a farm system that many would argue was better than the Dodgers? And the Dodgers have a good one, and they provided three pretty decent prospects to the Tigers in return. But this cry is never going to end, especially when there is no Major League Baseball next season, and mainly due to the disparity between, let's say, some of the smaller markets and teams like the Los Angeles Dodgers, the New York Mets. And we could add a few other ones in there as well.
0: There's going to be a season next year.
8: There's not going to be. And one of the things that the owners want is a salary cap in Major League Baseball. And I can pretty much foresee what's going to happen with the situation of Tarek Skubal. He's a free agent after this season, right? So if you're traded,
0: so they rented him, basically.
8: Well, they rented him. Tarek Skubal's looking for about $400 million in a long-term contract. If he's with the Dodgers now, signs during the season at, let's say, a certain number of years and $400 million, that will be grandfathered if the... So that will be in there, and he will get his money, and the Dodgers are at the forefront of doing something like that, I would think. But who knows?
0: How about those Dodger prospects? They got sent from the Dodgers system to Toledo and Erie. Have a nice time.
8: I think all three of them at one point in time did play for the Great Lakes Loons, of course, in Midland, Michigan.
0: Really?
8: So they do have some degree of understanding the state of Michigan. So welcome back at some point in time. And, it's frustrating for Tiger fans, but you could see the writing on the wall a long time ago. But the team is still playing well, especially when they take on the Athletics. Another sweep, 11-0 in Sacramento. They get the day off today, and then they take on the Mariners. The Yankees beat the Cubs yesterday. The Red Sox swept the Dodgers, and believe it or not, the Dodgers and Cubs start a series tonight. And that's brought to you by Dean Transportation.
0: That's a late-night flight, and you get there about 3 or 4 in the morning and play that day. Ooh. Well, they're young. They can handle it. Some of them, anyway. It's MPS.
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14: I'm Ken Lundberg. Organizers of the recall effort against Baroda Township Clerk Christina Price say they've collected enough signatures to get the issue on the ballot and have submitted them to the Berrien County Clerk's Office. The group calling itself Baroda Residents for Accountability and Growth announced on Saturday it has submitted the petitions to the county clerk. They did so Friday, meeting the filing deadline for placement on the November ballot. Supporters of the recall say Price should be removed from office for her role in a petition drive seeking the disincorporation of the village of Baroda. Following the Berrien County Election Commission's initial approval of the recall petition language, Price unsuccessfully appealed. Recall supporters say they've collected an estimated 400 signatures in just 3.5 days to meet the filing deadline. The Berrien County Clerk's Office will now review the petitions to determine whether enough signatures are valid to qualify the question for the November ballot. A ribbon cutting was held on Friday for the Berrien County Health Department's newly renovated office in Niles. County commissioners, representatives of the Southwest Michigan Regional Chamber, health department staff, and others attended the celebration. County Commissioner Sharon Tyler said the updated office will better serve residents in southern Berrien County who can have difficulty traveling to the Benton Harbor location.
15: This is more than a building. It's a promise to our community that we will provide better care, more resources, and expand services for everyone who needs them.
14: Berrien County Health Officer Guy Miller told us the Niles office had not undergone a major renovation since the 1960s. The $1.2 million project took about a year to complete, and he says he's pleased with the results.
16: I'd say it's even a little bit nicer than our Benton Harbor facility. So it's nice to have a state-of-the-art facility that makes our community residents feel dignified in the services they receive here. It makes our staff feel good, too. And we're all about it. We're really happy to reestablish our presence down here in the Niles community.
14: Services offered at the Niles office include sexual health and family planning, WIC, vaccinations, and family health. Miller says about 15 staff members, including nurse practitioners and social workers, will be based there. Improvements include a new waiting area and private check-in and check-out spaces. The Bertrand Township Industrial Park between Niles and Buchanan is set to receive upgrades thanks to funding secured in the new state budget by Representative Brad Paquette. Paquette tells us the budget includes $3 million to help improve water infrastructure at the 127-acre site at U.S. 12 and U.S. 31. He says the investment will help encourage expansion at that park.
17: So the cheapest option was to extend the water line from Buchanan. It's a natural fit. And so this $3 million will be significant in getting that project going and getting that infrastructure to the businesses that want to expand.
14: In the WSJM newsroom, I'm Ken Lundberg.
18: ABC News, I'm Sherry Preston. President Trump threatening to blow up Iran last week and then last night again changing his mind, saying a deal is imminent now. News ABC's Mary Bruce.
19: Prior to Trump's announcement, Iran warned regional countries of harsh retaliation should the U.S. follow through on its threat to target Iranian energy facilities. That warning sparked Saudi Arabia's leadership to publicly urge the White House to de-escalate. The Crown Prince Mohammed bin Salman speaking with President Trump. The president then calling off those planned strikes.
18: An off-duty state trooper and an armed citizen returning fire are being hailed as heroes for acting quickly during a mass shooting at an In-N-Out Burger in Twin Falls, Idaho. Three people lost their lives, seven were wounded, and the gunman took his own life. The wildfires in Spokane, Washington are being called the worst natural disaster the region has ever seen. Firefighters from several states and even as far away as Alaska have been flown in to help evacuating families returned. This is ABC News.
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24: Highs level off around 77 today. Under clear skies tonight. Lows dip down to about 58. 82 tomorrow. High of 80 Wednesday with a slight chance of rain showers. Thunderstorms likely. 77 on Thursday. Right now, 73. 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I'm meteorologist Paul Trombley.
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26: 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Here's Michigan's Michael Patrick Shields.
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0: Hundreds of times he repeated that. Oh, it took some discipline, didn't it, to keep reading off that card? And even at one point, one of the people questioning Dr. Fauci said, will you turn around and face these people behind you who are all affected by your curious decisions during COVID? And he would not turn around. He simply stuck with that line. It was dramatic, to say the least. And this weekend, Robert F. Kennedy Jr., the Health and Human Services Secretary, went on CNN with Dana Bash. And they were... Was it a talk? Was it an interview? Was it a debate? You listen for yourself if you didn't see it, and you tell me from this clip.
4: But I also don't want to use this interview to allow you to say things that aren't entirely true. You're talking about therapeutics, fine. It is also factually true that the COVID vaccine worked. The COVID vaccine prevented deaths. There is data upon data upon data. Let's talk about the measles, please, because this is something that is happening as we speak. The cases in the U.S.
5: protected children.
4: I think that what I have talked to scientists and doctors about.
5: Scientists, can you look? Can you show me one study?
4: Yes, I can.
5: That shows that
4: I can.
5: Children were protected by the COVID vaccine.
4: I can tell you that there are.
5: That vaccine did more good than harm to children. Can you show me one study that shows that?
4: I can tell you that when it comes to the vaccine, there have been studies that show that because of vaccine disinformation, there could have been 100,000 to 200,000 lives in the U.S. saved, but because people didn't get the vaccine, that's why. I'm not saying that it entirely.
5: You are saying nonsense. You are saying something that you cannot show me.
4: Okay.
5: A single study.
4: I am not saying nonsense. I am
5: talking what somebody told you.
4: Excuse me.
5: And you cite me the study.
4: What study? No, what studies are you talking about? You're talking about studies that actually don't exist. I want to talk about.
5: Cite me the study that you're talking about.
4: I am not here to defend.
5: You say you've seen studies. Cite me the study.
4: This is not productive. I am not here to defend all of the...
5: You're talking nonsense.
4: Let
5: you're making
4: finish.
5: Assertions you can't support. And then when I call you on them, you're telling
4: Mr.
5: me that I'm arguing.
4: Okay, do you want to talk about...
0: Tony Lyons remembers what it's like to be cut off by the media when he published Robert F. Kennedy's best-selling book, The Real Anthony Fauci, Bill Gates, Big Pharma, and the Global War on Democracy and Public Health. When people like Dana Bash in the media tried to censor him. He's the publisher at Skyhorse, and he's on our radio stage right now. That must have been triggering for you to hear that again, sir.
22: It definitely was. I mean, you have Bobby Kennedy, who was the bravest person in the country during COVID, coming out and telling people the truth, telling people things that could save their lives, save the lives of their children. And he was the most censored, vilified, subjected to hit pieces every single day from the New York Times, from all kinds of places. And he was just trying to tell the truth. So this was it was kind of a cathartic moment because he's on CNN and you have Dana Bash saying that the vaccine saved 200,000 lives or something like that. And there's just not a shred of truth to it. I mean, we all know what the stats are, and the stats are that we did worse than any other country, any of the 30 industrialized countries. Not only are we the sickest people on earth while we spend three times the money, but during COVID, our death rate was four times higher than the average, and that includes every country. That includes third world countries. So we're 4% of the world's population, and we had 16% of the deaths. So we had Dr. Fauci as this hero of the left, and he failed his way to the top. There was not a single thing that he was in charge of over 50 years where the health outcomes improved.
0: You know, I thought it was telling as somebody myself who does interviews when Dana said, I'm not going to let you come on here and, you know, but, oh, okay. So you are going to steer what your guests say when they answer your quote-unquote questions. Here's a little bit more of what went on the weekend.
5: Your job is telling the truth to the American people.
4: I see my job as telling the truth, and the truth is that there is study after study after study. It's one of the most studied things out there in science.
5: You're repeating
4: and
5: it like a parrot. You're repeating
4: so are
5: it
4: you.
5: Like a parrot.
4: So
5: I've actually read the science. Let's here and debate this.
4: So I'm not debating this with you.
5: Of course you are.
4: No, because I'm not debating.
5: All you know how to do is repeat things that people told you and say, trust the experts. That's what you did during COVID. Now we know that Anthony Fauci, who was the expert, was lying about everything, about masks, about the social distancing, about natural immunity, about the transmission from the vaccine, about the source of COVID. He was lying, and you were punishing people for not trusting the experts. And now you're rolling out the experts again
4: yes.
5: to talk about something that you have no personal knowledge of.
4: Okay, well, guess what? That is my job, to talk to people.
5: Your job is to
4: am
5: tell
4: I allowed
5: the truth
4: to talk?
5: To the American
4: yes,
5: public.
4: Yes, and my job
5: and
4: is to get as much information as I
5: and
4: can.
5: To
4: and what we were doing,
5: a posture
4: what we were doing,
5: skepticism
4: what we were doing
5: authority.
4: In COVID and still... with regard to these vaccines, is getting the best information, the best science that...
0: I don't care what political side you're on. From a media standpoint, Tony Fauci, that's kind of an embarrassing performance by Dana Bash, don't you think?
22: Definitely. I mean, and this is certainly not about left or right. This is about right or wrong. I mean, this is about a period in history, a generation, where we've allowed a small number of multi-billion dollar companies to control this narrative and to lie to the American public and to harm American children and American families and get away with it. And to have news stations, every network, every newspaper, every website, not every, but, you know, relatively, mm-hmm. you know, 99% were just corrupt. They didn't investigate. They just dealt in sort of spin. They repeated, like Bobby said, they repeated talking points of big pharmaceutical companies. And they called everybody else an anti-vaxxer, anti-science, a conspiracy theorist. And all of those were just talking points, like sort of like a 1984 period where everybody was attacked who disagreed. So you weren't allowed to question anything. You weren't allowed to be curious. You weren't allowed to do your own research. And this book, I mean, the real Anthony Fauci, Bill Gates, Big Pharma, and the Global War on Democracy and Public Health, Bobby Kennedy did something historic there. He broke down what had happened over a 50-year period of Dr. Fauci's career. And this has to end. So seeing Dana Bash there, having learned nothing, just repeating talking points once again on national television to millions of people who, to a great extent, still take it at face value and think that Bobby Kennedy is dangerous. And that
0: they tried to censor him when the book came out, and they still are. Tony Lyons experienced it all as the publisher of Skyhorse. The Real Anthony Fauci is the book by Bobby Kennedy.
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0: Michael Patrick Shields with you. Politics is our family business in Medias Tot Virtus. The truth is in the middle. It's Michael Patrick Shields with you, and very pleased to be so. I want to remind you, what went on in Spain this weekend? Did you see the tens of thousands of people who came across the border from Morocco? And apparently France and Italy had to tighten up their borders because it was like an invasion. And some people say for the first time in recorded history, a civilization has decided that the most enlightened virtue is to surrender its culture, its heritage, women and children without putting up any defense. Suicidal empathy shall prove to be the demise of the West. Moroccan Muslims invaded that Spanish city, and now they're smashing up shops and stealing everything they can. But, strangely, welcomed. The truth is stranger than fiction sometimes, and there are a lot of people who think everything's in its little silo. You know, they think that certain categories of people vote for certain types of people. It's not always true. Here's an example. This is a Washington, D.C. resident who lost her grandson to violence. And she was on stage with President Trump sounding like this.
1: Come on.
2: First of all, can I have a hug?
1: Yes, you can.
0: Can I have a hug, she says.
1: So nice. I like her. Please.
2: I like him, too. One thing I like about him, he keeps it real, just like Grandma. I appreciate that because I can trust him because he tells exactly how he feels and what he thinks. Thank God for this president. I am filled, my cup runneth over. Because he allowed his constituents, his people to come to my house to interview me to talk about the murder of my grandson. It seemed like nobody cared. I'm an advocate for murder. I marched. I rallied. I pulled out other families in the District of Columbia that had murders and did not have answers. Ooh. We marched and we rallied, and nobody heard me, Democrats. Get mad at me. Until this Republican sent his constituents, his people out there to interview me in my home. Have you ever heard of a thing? Then they invited me twice before Congress to testify for the beautiful bill that's going to change crime in the district. If you kill somebody, okay, you take a life, you do life. Just that simple. If you do a harsh crime, you do harsh time. Just that simple. And then we need National Guard, and which we did years ago. He brought it on. I love him. I don't want to hear nothing you got to say about that racist stuff. And don't be looking at me on the news hating on me because I'm standing up for somebody that deserves to be stand up for. Get off the man's back. Let him do his job. He's doing the right thing. Back up off of him. And Grandma said it.
0: To me, my favorite line maybe is, you know, don't be hating on me because I support someone. And that's the way it is these days, right? There's a moral superiority that some people feel over people who think differently. Moral superiority. You're inferior if you support X. You either think the way I think or else. You know, you take a life, you do life. She says it's that simple. If only it were. Michael Patrick Shields with you through the AT&T microphones. Elections have consequences because policy matters. The West Michigan Policy Forum notes that Michigan's going in the wrong direction, with data showing Michigan our worst ranking for personal income. West Michigan Policy Forum says, think carefully before you vote. Democrat Abdul Al-Sayed, who's likely the Democrat nominee for the United States Senate, he's endorsed by Bernie Sanders and Alexandria Ocasio-Cortez, is now tied with former Congressman Mike Rogers, who will be the nominee for the Republicans. We will have a U.S. Senate race where the two candidates, if it goes that way, are tied. Can you imagine the national amount of resources and money and messaging that you're going to be getting? Wow. Stand by for news, as Paul Harvey used to say. It's Michael Patrick Shields with you through the AT&T microphones. And we are committed to being in the middle. Politics is our family business. In medias tot virtus, we say, though, here, the truth is in the middle. No, I was serious. Italy's interior minister has ordered the temporary suspension of the Schengen free movement between Spain and Italy because of what went on there with that invasion of Moroccans. And, you know, where do they all go? That's what I kind of wonder when you go flooding into a country. Where do you live? How do you work? How do you eat? What happens? It's hard to imagine. Meanwhile, U.S. embassies in the Middle East have issued warnings telling citizens, Americans, to be prepared to depart because of the unpredictable nature of the Iranian regime. This warning comes as the U.S. was about to have new strikes and then pulled back at the last minute. And now Donald Trump is saying the Strait of Hormuz will be open. And you just don't know what to think anymore. But because of heightened tensions in the Middle East, it's complex. Americans currently should exercise caution and have heightened vigilance, be ready for flight cancellations and airspace closures and travel disruption. Be prepared to depart should there be an escalation in various countries. Even Saudi Arabia now is on edge.
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0: On the advice of counsel, I respectfully decline to answer based on my rights under the Fifth Amendment. No, not really. It's Michael Patrick Shields with you through the AT&T microphones and very pleased to be with you. Greg Lahr is the slot performance manager at Firekeepers Casino, our beloved happy place there on I-94, right where 69 crosses in, celebrating a big anniversary. And where the winning is just beginning. Mr. Lahr, welcome back to the program, and thank you for being available.
6: Thanks for having me, Michael. How are you doing today?
0: Oh, I'm excited for anybody who walks in there today and walks out a winner, but the people are going to have a lot of fun one way or another because these slot machines have really become, I don't even know how to describe them. They're an experience, aren't they?
6: Yes. You know, we are constantly on the lookout for what's next, what's new, what's different. What does our competitors not have? So that's where, you know, we brought in this brand new Novomatic VIP Galaxy game. This thing is, it's huge. It's two 65-inch monitors. It's got a chair that's, it's basically a recliner. 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It's very luxurious. It has slot themes. It has table games themed. These are one of those new things that I think the guests are really going to like.
0: Nonomatic VIP Galaxy. It's described as a large cabinet with giant monitors and a lounge chair. You're not joking.
6: No, you're basically sitting in a recliner. It's very nice. You have a little, probably a 20-inch LCD screen right next to your chair that you can touch and change games. But you're playing off of the larger 65-inch ultra-high-def monitors. You're relaxing. It's a nice setup.
0: Why do you think Buffaloes are so popular in slot machines? You have Buffalo Eclipse, but for whatever reason, they're such a draw.
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0: 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Why not elephants or tigers or whatever it might be? But that's no buffalo. Win big at Firekeepers.
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again. Candidate for Governor Perry Johnson's going to have a busy day today on the road. He's at Pepino's in Grand Rapids. He would like you to meet him there if you're listening in WTKG in Grand Rapids. It's at high noon right there. And then he's going to go to Kelly's downtown Lansing if you're listening on 7:30 a.m. That'll be at 3 o'clock in Washington.

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1: $4,700.40. You want it in your pocket next year instead of in the government pockets. Maybe you want the mega audit that he's talked about. Maybe you want Perry Johnson to be your governor. And if you do, then tomorrow's the day to do it. From 7 in the morning until 8 p.m., he is the GOP candidate for governor. And thank you for being here. And that's a busy day for you today. I appreciate you starting it with me.
2: Well, thank you very much for having me on. I appreciate it.
1: I heard you've been vetting lieutenant governor candidates. That's how well it's going. How's that going?
2: Well, it is going, but right now the most important thing is to get out the vote. It seems almost like a movement. It's not even an election because we have so much momentum right now. Things are moving forward. All I can say is that I think people really like the idea that we're going to lean the government. I think they like the fact that you have somebody running who's not really beholden to any groups, because I would not take special interest money. In fact, I didn't take any donations and funded the campaign myself. And the politicians spend their life just getting people's money, and then when they get elected, their job is to raise more money to run more commercials. So that's what's great about President Trump. You know, I think President Trump's one of our best, maybe our best president, and that's been very clear. I even helped in the campaign when he was running for president. But he's a fantastic president. Remember, he started with his own money too, as did our forefathers. And it's really important when we take a look at things that need to be done, because you have these data centers that are causing a lot of problems.
1: You know, they like to say that President Trump endorsed John James. I saw that speech, and it didn't look like much of an endorsement to me.
2: It wasn't much of an endorsement. No, it wasn't.
1: Does he even know he's there?
2: I know.
1: You have your own relationship with Donald Trump, is what I'm saying.
2: I do, and he knows I love him. That's why he had me speak at the Republican convention. The bottom line on this is that we have a plan here that will enable us to lean the government so that people get to keep their money. And I'm in a position where I can do what's best for the people of the state, because I don't owe any favors to anyone. It's not like I'm sitting over here where people have donated $106,000 to me and they build data centers. Well, heck, think about it. You have $106,000 donated by people building the data centers, $39,000 by people powering the data centers. Well, yeah, obviously, they look at that as an investment. But that's the way it works in politics. And when you have something like that, it makes it very difficult to always do the right thing. That is why I think the people are just tired of the way things have been going. But the platform that I have, they don't make sense, since I've spent my entire life bringing quality and efficiency to companies, to the Navy, to DOD. That's what I do. And I think we also have to recognize, if we want to have a great school system, we have to really have a much better approach than we currently have been having. They allocated, $1 billion a year to try to improve the reading for the people in fourth grade and under. And we were 26th in the country, and we got worse, 44th in the country. Why? Because they decided to eliminate phonics. And actually, I started my kids very early. I started them at 1 and 2 at home. They just listened to the letter factory. Every letter makes a sound. The A says ah, the B says ba. If you have kids, you know. It drove my wife nuts. But the bottom line is, it works. And nobody loves the kids more than the parents. We have to have the parents involved in that education process. We have to let the money follow the child, and we need a parent's bill of rights for the education. Those things are all resonant, and they're resonating very well.
1: Resonating, and on the other side of the coin, your opponent seems to be, I don't know. People maybe don't really know him as well as they might think. We heard about the relationship with Hillary Scolton. Not sure what that was all about or is all about. He brought up lynching in his family history.

0: and we're not really sure what that is all about. He did take public money, and that surprised a lot of people that maybe he was entitled to, maybe he wasn't. And now I read that he's talking about trying to get the most conservative abortion ban possible passed. That's a third rail to be touching at this stage, isn't it?
1: Well, right now, I think what we have to do is take a look realistically at what's going on in the state and realize that the people are hurting. They are very much hurting. We also have to realize that we have to do something with the school system, because I think it really has affected our kids, and it leads to the moral decay, because you can influence kids very, very early in life. And you, when they're three, four, when they're in third, fourth, and fifth grade, you can't have the teachers talking to them about what sex they are and asking them to evaluate things like that. It's just poisoning our kids. And the kids also have to realize we have this fabulous country, and the teachers talk negatively about our country, and they start poisoning them. So that way, they really destroy the backbone and the future of America. So that's the kind of thing that has to be addressed. And I think the parents are tired of what's going on right now. So we have all of those issues that are real issues that have to be addressed. I don't know that John James addresses those. No, he's a politician. And what has he ever done? They spent $200 million on him before. Let's keep in mind, he ran twice. They spent $40 million the first time, and he lost by a record 275,000 votes. And the next time, they spent a record $100 million, and he lost by over 92,000 votes. Heck, Mike Rogers spent $8 million and he lost by under 20,000. Nobody's ever spent over $100 million except with John James. So $200 million they have spent on him in races. That is a lot of money. And it's other people's money.
0: Well, as J.P. McCarthy used to say, it's not the money, it's the amount. But the point is, Perry Johnson, that if you're voting in a primary, you have to vote for a candidate who's capable of winning. And that means resources, it means a message that resonates, and it means, you know, a record. And that's the bottom line, isn't it?
1: Well, we also have the independents. Look at what's happened. This is the first time in the history of politics I have all the conservatives behind me. Everybody is behind me, whether you're talking about Ryan Kelly, whether you were talking about Ralph Rebrandt, whether you're talking about Kevin Rinke.
0: Yeah, and they'll all be with you there tonight at the Mega Rally, 7 o'clock in Novi, and then it's Election Day, Perry Johnson. Congratulations on shaking things up and appearing on this program regularly. John James refused. Have you ever wondered why health insurance costs seem to keep going up? I was doing some research online, and I stumbled upon some surprising information on Blue Cross Blue Shield of Michigan's website, miBlueDaily.com/affordability. 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It's eye-opening information that can help everyone better understand the complexities of the healthcare system and its impact on your health insurance costs.
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0: That is John Alexi, who otherwise is known as the piano player at Polo Lounge at the Beverly Hills Hotel. And he is a Mexican-American who is very spirited about the United States and the 250th birthday of our country. So he wrote and performs this ditty, which you can get online at YouTube or Spotify or wherever you get your music. Here's John Alexi. Happy birthday, America.
1: Never surrender.
0: And if you should ever be in Beverly Hills on a Saturday night, stop in and see him at the piano between 6 and 9 p.m. You might run into David Weiss somewhere in Los Angeles. David was, if you will. You might remember he was born in Detroit, grew up in Oak Park, and went to the University of Michigan, and he became a prolific writer, too, for various publications like the Wall Street Journal and Newsweek and Men's Journal and lots of other ones. And his father, the late Rube Weiss, was Santa Claus in the Hudson's Thanksgiving Day Parade. So he loved Michigan, he loved Ann Arbor, and went on to found a band called Was Not Was. And they were very popular. They made it onto the David Letterman show. They traveled all around. They collaborated with everybody from Madonna to you name it. And had some hit songs and movies, too, like Walk the Dinosaur, if you remember that one. And The Spy in the House of Love. Was Not Was.

David was, who is nice enough to have been on this program with me, has also put out some brand new music starting right now, and you can get it at Spotify as well. And however you find music these days, he's been nice enough to put out some new tunes. One of them, for instance, as a travel writer, I find very interesting because it paints a picture of what's called the Eight Ball Motel. And this is coming from the music, The House of David Was. If you go looking for it, you'll find it. And maybe you'll want to check in, too. It's not Heartbreak Hotel. It's the Eight Ball Motel.

0: Johnny Cuthbert and the orchestra spinning David Was tunes in this segment here, and people we've connected with and come to admire. We have another one. He's done. Yeah, he's putting out one after another now, sort of sharing them with us. Yeah, we have another one, Tony.
1: Absolutely. Let's go with Love is Love.
0: Okay. I'll buy that. Or is love lust? Oh, no.

0: Well, how about that? I still like his hit Wedding Vows in Vegas, which he did with Frank Sinatra Jr. Oh, boy. Love is love until it ain't. And that is the truth, isn't it? Take it from someone who's gone 0 for 4 up the aisle. Do we have another ditty that we can spool out right now from David Was, Tony Cuthbert?
1: Yeah, this one's really nice. I love it. It is labeled Prettiest Son.

0: You gotta love the David Was songs because you must listen to the lyrics because they're fantastic and it's true poetry. And you can find it at Spotify or wherever you get your music. David Was, the University of Michigan graduate and star of the band Was Not Was. It's Michael Patrick Shields with you through the AT&T microphone, celebrating pure Michigan in all of its forms. 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
0: 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Donald Trump has done it again. He won the Bedminster Club Championship with a score of 70. And he's nearly 80, or is 80, isn't he? Wow. I mean, he's piled up many, many, many club championship victories. And he says, you know, I don't have time to practice because I'm focused on other things. It's called talent. I have it and they don't.
9: I just won two club championships, not even seniors.
0: Congratulations to him. By the way, Joey Garber from Northern Michigan, where we're heard on WMKT, he should have been in the Rocket Classic. He should have gotten an exemption there for the last time. Joey finished fourth in the Colorado Open. He went there instead of the Michigan Tournament of Champions because the purse was going to be $1 million. Then when he got out there, it was cut to $500. Anyway, that's what the level of golf there is like. And he is caddying in Utah this weekend on the Korn Ferry Tour for a friend. And then he's going back. He's still hammering away. He's a golf warrior. And we wish him good luck. He's been on the program with us a number of times. And so they don't have that tournament anymore. It's all over now. They had to deal with rain, CBS did, at the Rocket Classic at the golf club in Detroit there. Tony Cuthbert, who won?
10: A guy by the name of Michael Thorbjornsson. He collected his first career tour victory yesterday at that event. And, yes, it is all over. And as I predicted, at least from what I saw, Jim Nance did not make an appearance at this one. So, no, he would never do such a thing for something like that. But anyways, Xander Schauffele.
0: He has been there, but not lately.
10: Not lately. Xander Schauffele second, and then some other names. That it was a lighter field, to say the least, and the players were shooting low numbers. Let's go to baseball. A lot of news over the weekend, and let's start with the Tigers as they did beat the Athletics yesterday 11-0. That's a series sweep. Detroit has won four of their last five games. They're 2.5 out of a wild card position right now, and they get back at it tomorrow as they take on the Seattle Mariners. If you missed it, the ace, the defending two-time Cy Young Award winner, Tarek Skubal, was traded over the weekend. He is going where? Well, how about the Los Angeles Dodgers? That's where he will suit it up. He arrived last night in the dugout mid-game, and he will make his debut tomorrow against the Chicago Cubs. That's brought to you by Dean Transportation.
0: He came all the way out here to turn around and fly all the way back. Okay, it's Michael Patrick Shields all day long at MIBigShow.com. I'll see you there.
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12: I'm Ken Lundberg. One suspect is in custody after a fight involving a gun in Lincoln Township. It happened on Friday. The Lincoln Township Police Department says officers were called to the 2500 block of West Glenlord Road around 5:50 p.m. on a report of a fight in progress involving a firearm. When officers arrived, they learned the suspect had been restrained by witnesses. The suspect was taken to the Berrien County Jail. Officers seized the gun involved and no injuries were reported. Police ask anyone with information to contact the department, and they thank the bystanders whose quick actions, they say, helped resolve the situation. St. Joseph City Commissioners will soon consider a $9.5 million project to replace about 10,000 water meters throughout the municipal water system. Commissioners were briefed last week by Finance Director Ben Reynells, who reviewed funding options. City spokesperson Kayla Griffith says the Water Services Joint Operating Board, made up of the city, St. Joseph Township, Lincoln Township, and Royalton Township, recommends replacing all existing meters with smart meters that are capable of monitoring the water system in real time. She says customers will benefit from the change.
13: Right now, we bill on a quarterly basis, and so if someone has a leak, we aren't able to help identify them until a really large bill comes through. With these meters, they're almost like smart meters, where they're constantly talking to a tower, so we don't have to send someone around to drive past and get the radio signals.
12: Griffith says the meters installed before 2018 will have to be replaced.
13: I think there's a 10-year schedule, but standard meters are replaced under, kind of depending on where you live. You might have had a meter replaced recently, you may not have. I know a lot of our infrastructure needs some updates, and so all meters are going to be replaced.
12: Because the city owns the water plant and related infrastructure, it will borrow the $9.5 million needed for the project. Reynells recommended borrowing through Berrien County with a 15-year loan, saying it offers the best opportunity to secure a favorable interest rate. He said improved efficiency is expected to generate long-term gains ranging from about $5.5 million under the most conservative model to $9.5 million in the best-case scenario. Griffith says the increased accuracy of the new meters is expected to allow the project to eventually pay for itself. The work could take between a year and a year and a half. The U.S. Army Corps of Engineers has suspended work on the Brandon Road Lock and Dam Project in Joliet, Illinois, which is intended to keep invasive carp from reaching the Great Lakes. An Army Corps spokesperson confirmed that a stop work order had been issued and said the project is undergoing an administrative review. They declined to provide additional detail. A representative of the Great Lakes Fishery Commission said the agency had not been notified and called the delay disappointing, saying the project is critical to protecting the Great Lakes ecosystem. In the WSJM newsroom, I'm Ken Lundberg.
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3: It goes bad if Baker gets hurt. It goes really bad for Baker. He's no security after this year.
2: You either want him or you don't. That's probably the problem that he has. It's like, wait a minute, 2 years? 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
3: I mean, I could see Baker getting to the end of the year if he had a great year and saying, I don't want to be franchised. You guys had your chance before the season. You know, this is kind of what he's been, Mr. You know, shoulder chip.
1: Broadcasting from the man cave.
2: With Baker, if he's your guy, show him that he's your guy.
1: This is Dan Patrick.
2: Hope you had a great weekend, everybody. Gang's all here, ready to go. The Minister of Humor, Todd Fritz. Also, Dylan O'Grady in the back row. You guys on your best behavior, smiling, and perhaps up to no good. Front row, always Marvin and Paulie. The back row guys as well. Backroom guys as well. 877-3DP-SHOW. Email address, dp@danpatrick.com. Twitter handle at dpshow. As we always do every Monday, best and worst of the weekend, what you saw that you liked, you didn't like. Operator Tyler's sitting by. He'll take your phone calls. Dylan will have the poll question today. We'll hear from Tim Kirchen, the great baseball insider, historian, reporter from the mothership. He'll join us in about 20 minutes from now. We'll talk about, to no one's surprise, the Dodgers get Tarek Skubal. I think the surprise might have been, are you giving up big-time talent to get him? And I think the general consensus was, could other teams have done this? Probably. But here's the problem with that. Tarek Skubal had the leverage by saying he wanted to go to the Dodgers, wanted to go to the West Coast. Therefore, you took away a lot of the leverage that maybe the Tigers would have had of what they got in return. The key will be moving forward, the kind of contract Tarek Skubal is going to want. And, of course, looming large is there going to be a lockout at some point? Do we lose a baseball season? Do we look back on Tarek Skubal and go, that's when we finally decided we had to do something, get a salary cap? I'm okay if you want to do a salary cap if you're going to have a floor that's raised as well. I think you got to be fair to the amount of money that the owners are making. The Players Association is going to be, hey, if you're having a salary cap, you got to at least raise the floor so we know that you're going to have salaries that are at least commensurate to other teams in the league. Now, you can spend money stupidly like the Mets did. It's not, the Dodgers know how to do this. Organizationally, that's what separates them. You can have a really good minor league system. You can also go out and spend for free agents. You can, you know, trades. They've done everything. And you got a brilliant front office who found a way to circumvent the salary cap and the rest of the baseball hierarchy here. So I applaud them for what they did. If I'm a Dodger fan, that's what I want my ownership to do. Now, am I worried about the rest of baseball? I guess if you said, hey, you know what, because of this, the way your team is, this is what's going to happen. In the meantime, hey, I'm riding the merry-go-round. This is great. I wonder if Shohei Ohtani's injuries may have led to the Dodgers saying, we have to have Tarek Skubal. It's not a situation of, hey, this would be a luxury item. It might be something that they truly need. And keep this in mind. For all the spending the Dodgers had, how close did the Blue Jays come to winning the World Series last year? When you are in a 7-game series, and all it takes is one pitcher or two pitchers to get hot, or one bat or two bats to get hot, and all of a sudden things change. So, yes, the Dodgers, prohibitive favorites, even before the trade deadline. By the way, later today is the trade deadline. But if you're looking at World Series odds, yes, the Dodgers are prohibitive favorites at plus 150. The Yankees at plus 600. That's really it. Then it goes down to the Brewers at plus 1,000, the Braves plus 1,000, the Rays plus 1,400. So, yes, is it top heavy with the Yankees and the Dodgers? Yes, it is. But I thought the Brewers were going to try to jump in. And if you put Tarek Skubal with Mizorowski, look out, because then you can take on anybody. If you have two hammers like that, I always go back to Randy Johnson and Curt Schilling. when the Diamondbacks had them, they had hammers, and you had to deal with them. But back then, pitchers were going 7, 8, maybe even 9 innings. Obviously, the game has changed, and the Dodgers did what I thought they were going to do. I'm wondering if they're done at the trade deadline, but we'll talk to Tim Kirchen. He'll join us coming up. All right, Dylan, poll question for the first hour is going to be what?
4: Well, if you had to bet on the World Series winner today, are you taking the Dodgers or the field?
2: I'll take the field. Now, I'm not fully committed to that, but I for content purposes only, I would take the field. I've been around this too long where you just see something and you go, I didn't think that was going to happen. Now, do I expect the Dodgers to win? Yes. But can you see where something happens? Yes. Yeah, Paulie.
5: The fact that you had to pause before picking the field, it's like the field should be the pick, but the Dodgers are that threatening. They're removing any possibility for an injury that messes them up. They can afford them.
2: Yeah, and I think that's really the key, that if Shohei Ohtani can't pitch again, or they're not going to pitch him, okay, problem solved. I bring in Tarek Skubal. They already got the lineup there. They're outscoring the opposition by, what's the number now, Paulie?
5: The Dodgers have outscored their opponents by 150 runs this year. There's only two teams that are over 105. They're always one of them.
2: Stat of the day is always brought to you by Panini America, the official trading cards of the program. 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What else do you have there, Dylan? Possible poll questions for hour one.
4: A simple one. Are you in favor of a salary cap in baseball? Yes or no? And does this change the Skubal to the Dodgers thing influence you in that way?
2: I would think that everybody is going to be in favor, unless you're a Dodger fan, for the salary cap. The Players Association wouldn't be in favor of it. But I think as a sports fan, if you look at the NBA and you've had 8 different winners the last 8 years, if that's what you want, instead of, when I was growing up, you always had that team. You had to beat that team. There was always the dynasty, whether it was the UCLA Bruins or, you know, I grew up with the Big Red Machine. You know, there was the Steel Curtain. You had that team you set your sights on and say, we got to be better than them. You might be kind of parity. Everybody has a chance. The NFL gives you that every single year. So I would say most people outside of the Player Association and Dodger fans would be in favor of a salary cap. Yeah, Paulie.
5: You know, like you said, that the salary floor has got to be more important, because if you're a Pirates fan, I just looked up the Pirates' history. They've made the postseason 3 times in the past 33 years. That's less than 10%. You want to get a chance to have a chance.
2: Well, the Dodgers, they are now paying $180 million in luxury tax. That's more than 12 total teams' entire payroll. So there is a problem with that. It sounded like a stat of the day. Maybe you were just letting it breathe. Is that what you were doing? The anticipation there?
6: I didn't know if you were still going or not, but I was ready.
2: Okay. All right. I made eye contact with you. I was, you know, like laser focus.
6: I looked right into those blue eyes.
2: Yeah. All righty. So we'll come up with a poll question. Phone calls, as always, with best and worst of the weekend. I do have updated odds. By the way, Dylan, we'll be betting on the Hall of Fame game on the next gambling podcast, right?
4: Yes, sir.
2: Okay. The Panthers are favored by 1.5 over the Cardinals. And the over-under is 36.5, just let you know. And yes, I used to bet on preseason football. I used to bet on the Hall of Fame game. Oh, that was sad. That was very sad. Yes, Marvin.
6: How low did you have to go? Preseason football?
2: I know, but you're so energized for football. You're waiting for it, and you're like, all right, preseason football. And, you know, I've got depth charts. I'm thinking who's playing, how long they're playing. Starters aren't playing. How good's their second string, you know, quarterback, running back, all of that stuff. No, sad. Really sad. Yes, Dylan.
4: You could argue that that's the sharp play. Like, the best run I ever went on betting was I had a time where I was all over the preseason hockey point totals.
5: Sad.
4: Okay. It worked.
2: Man, all of a sudden, Brendan Sorsby doesn't look that bad.
4: Nope.
2: Yes, Paulie.
5: Which is worse, betting on the Hall of Fame game or being excited that your team wins the Hall of Fame game? Like a fan base goes, like, if I'm a Cardinal fan, you know, we won that game 14-13. You know, I'm just saying.
2: If I'm a Cardinal fan, I'll take any victory. I like a scrimmage. Hey, you know what? We beat the Commanders. Yes. Yes, Mark.
6: No, don't do that, because the Lions won all four of their preseason games and then went 0-16. So I'm not sure if they want to do that.
2: Speaking of football, Sean McVay, at his press conference, was talking about the possibility of Aaron Donald returning.
7: Hey, here's what I would tell you. There won't be any news on that front until we get back to Woodland Hills. You know, we have some different things, which, you know, I totally understand. What I don't want to do is put any, there's some conversations that we've had. We've loosely had some different timelines that are kind of temporary. I want to keep those between us, just, you know, if something unforeseen happens, out of respect for him and the situation. But I know this, you know, the things are going in the right direction. And if there's an arrow, it's trending upwards.
2: You know, I'm even surprised that he's talking that much about this, because it feels like, now, do I think something's going to happen? Yes, I do. I think that Aaron Donald will play, because he's saying it's trending upward. I think you have an idea, a sense of this. If I'm Aaron Donald, I don't want to go to camp any sooner than I have to. But if I'm Sean McVay, I would probably take the approach of, hey, I want to talk about the players who were here instead of the hypothetical. Because then people will, you know, you're going to write down his words, record his words, and then play the words back to him, and what happened? So I think staying off the topic, even though he's excited about the possibility, I would probably remove myself from the hypothetical of Aaron Donald. Just say, you know, I got to set a deadline at some point. I think when they go back from training camp, then he's going to have something to say. And I think that it probably will be that Aaron Donald is going to come back. Yeah, Paulie.
5: The deadline for Aaron Donald should be during the national anthem in week one. If he walks on the field shirtless, I'd put him in the game.
2: Yeah, I think he's going to play. It feels like there's – I haven't heard any setbacks. I haven't heard anything of, you know what, there's a chance that maybe he's not coming back. But I do think that when you can hear it in his voice. You can hear it in his voice that he's having some fun with this. He's excited about this, and rightfully so. All right, we'll take a break. We'll talk to Tim Kirchen about the situation, not only with the Dodgers and any other moves that were made or weren't made, and why or why not. We're back after this, Dan Patrick Show. 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
16: The day coming up, we'll settle on our poll question. Your phone call is always welcome, best and worst of the weekend. Here's Dodger manager Dave Roberts on criticism regarding the trade for Tarek Skubal.
17: It just seems like there's always blowback with us. People are passionate. We feel good about it. There's nothing that we did that no one else couldn't have done. I just laud our front office. We have to have the players to be able to pull something like this off. And, you know, we still got, you know, arguably one of the top two or three or one or two or three farm systems in baseball, you know, a day later. So it's a credit to a lot of people in this organization.
16: He's right about that with the farm system, to have the, you know, pieces that you can trade away to get Tarek Skubal. Tim Kirkchen, ESPN, baseball trade deadline. They have a special on the mothership from 4 to 6 Eastern. Tim will be there with Jeff Passan, Buster Olney, Eduardo Perez, and Kevin Connors. The trade deadline, 6 p.m. Eastern. All right, Timmy, where do you stand on what the Dodgers pulled off here with Tarek Skubal?
18: Have a problem with this. I mean, is it healthy, Dan, that the payroll disparity is what it is in the major leagues right now? No, it's not healthy. But that's not the Dodgers' fault. Now, a lot of other teams are spending a lot of money, and people don't like to hear this, but the Dodgers are an exceptionally run organization. They draft and develop better than most teams. They teach better than most teams. So they were in a position to do this, and Dave Roberts is right. A lot of other teams could have gone out and gotten Tarek Skubal, with the understanding, of course, they have the resources and the money that other teams don't have. But when it comes to the resources, they built that organization so well. That's how they have a really, really good farm system and are able to make a deal like this.
16: Does getting Skubal now give the Dodgers a luxury of not having to pitch Ohtani at any time over the next month or so?
18: Yes, I think it does. And I think they want him. I know they want him to pitch in October. But when you get Blake Snell back and you have Snell and Yamamoto and Skubal, and when they get Tyler Glasnow back and they have Roki Suzuki, who throws 100 miles an hour with a great split, that's already five guys right there without Ohtani. Now, they want Ohtani to pitch. I think Ohtani will pitch before the end of the season. But this indeed gives them the opportunity to say, we need him as a great offensive player. And if pitching is in any way going to get in the way of that, we don't have to pitch him because we just acquired the best pitcher in the American League.
16: How do the Dodgers not win the World Series?
18: Well, Dan, you played both sports, and you recognize that anything can happen in baseball. You have the best players on a basketball team, and they work really well together, and Michael and Larry touch it on every possession. That's different than in baseball because Shohei's only going to bat four or five times a game, and they might not pitch to him. But I think the Dodgers are the clear favorites to win the World Series again, in part because their roster is just so ridiculously deep. And now their pitching staff is equally deep.
16: Let's get to the expensive elephant in the room about what this is going to mean for baseball as we move forward, and the CBA and Players Association and all that mess that we know is looming here, Tim.
18: Yeah, mess is a good word for it, Dan, and I am worried like everyone else that there will be a lockout. There will be games lost next year. We might lose the whole season. Let's hope none of that is true. But this you know, this is where we are right now. The two sides are really far apart. Wasn't that long ago someone who would know told me never seen the sides this far apart with a deadline looming this close. So let's just hope that everyone recognizes there is so much money to be lost in this game if we don't play, by the players and by the owners, and maybe somehow someone will find a way to put this together. But if the owners think they're going to get a salary cap from the players, I just don't think that's going to happen, and that's why I think we're going to have a work stoppage at this point.
16: But if you look at 70% of teams reinvest less than 50% of their revenue back into their own teams. A recent study had that. So is it a salary floor that we need more than we need a salary cap?
18: I'm not even sure a floor fixes the situation either, Dan. Let's just say you have a $90 million payroll and you're not very good and you're going to lose, you know, you're going to win 68 games. And then they make you spend $150 million and then you win 72 games and you only finish, you know, four games higher and you still don't make the playoffs. Just because you have a floor doesn't mean you're going to solve the problem. Is it worth a try? Yes, it's worth a try. Am I in favor of it? Yes, I am. But it's not going to solve all the problems. The problems are too big to be solved just by a salary floor.
16: I thought about this. I saw this, the anniversary, 1960, and I thought of you. The Tigers traded their manager, Jimmy Dykes, to the Indians for their manager, Joe Gordon. I figured you would have a story or something to add to this, knowing you.
18: I'm not sure I have a manager for manager story. I was only 3 years old at the time, Dan, but it just goes to show you how beautiful this game is, that just when you think you've seen everything, something else happens. It's just the craziest, stupidest, best game ever. And it's going to be proven again today because something's going to happen at the trade deadline. It's just going to make us slap our foreheads like we do all the time. But that's why baseball is so great, is it's so unpredictable. And I never know what's going to be around the corner. This year I've been wrong, Dan, so many times about so many things, so many teams. And I'm not apologizing to anybody for it because it just proves again. The game is so beautiful, it's too good to be predicted. And, Dan, it troubles me a little bit that we're trying to predict what a player is going to look like 5 years from now or a team is going to look like 5 years from now. And we don't even know what it's going to look like 5 minutes from now. That's just how the game operates.
16: Are you surprised, like I am, that the Mike Kekich, Fritz Peterson swapping wives, they were teammates, hasn't been made into a movie yet?
18: And they swap the children, too, Dan. Imagine doing that. I mean, yes.
16: It's, I think they were children to be named. Children to be named later, I think.
18: Yeah, for a fifth grader to be named later. No, I'm shocked that more wasn't made out of that at the time. Imagine, Dan, if something like that were to happen today with Twitter, X, whatever it's called, the internet, all that stuff, it would be total bedlam. Yes, I think at some point someone needs to make a movie about that because it actually happened between Major League Baseball players.
16: Thanks for squeezing us in. I know you're busy. Safe travels. Thank you, Timmy.
18: All right, Dan. See you.
16: That's Tim Kirkchin of the Mothership. They got their trade deadline special from 4 to 6 Eastern tonight. Jeff Passan, Buster Olney, Eduardo Perez, Kevin Connors in the studio, and the trade deadline at 6 Eastern. I know that we've had Matt Damon on, and he and Ben Affleck, I think, were looking, circling that project of the two Yankee pitchers who basically traded families. Amazing. I think that was 1971, Fritz Peterson and Mike Kekich. And I think one of the two stayed married. The other one's marriage broke up. But they traded kids, too. Yeah, Paulie.
19: You can look up this story. You can see, like, the New York Times page, the sports page the next day. It's a real headline, and it's out there. It happened in 1973. After the trade deadline, Dan, by the way, which seems to be a violation.
20: Ooh.
19: But yeah, about 10 years ago, Matt Damon and Ben Affleck talked to some of the people involved about making a movie. It's stalled a little bit, but this has to happen.
16: It just feels like if you said to somebody, hey, I'm thinking about two teammates and they traded their families, and you'd go, well, nobody's going to buy into that. Well, it happened in 1973. A couple of phone calls here. Lead us off. Gus in L.A. Hi, Gus. You got to be feeling good today.
21: Good morning, Mr. Patrick. Hope you and the boys had a great weekend. Well, aside from I had the worst of the weekend before the best of the weekend. Saturday afternoon, I unfortunately had a brachial radialis tear. You ever heard of that? I tore
16: painful.
21: I tore the tendon in my forearm that pretty much goes down to the wrist, not allowing me to properly grip anything or rotate my wrist without excruciating pain. So I was dealing with that. And then Saturday night, that's when the real fun kicked in, when I saw that the Dodgers acquired arguably the best pitcher in baseball for apparently three people that the Brewers and the Braves could not find in their farm system. That is when I saw how soft Major League Baseball fans have become. I'm sorry. When did it become that it was our fault that the Boston Red Sox called up the Dodgers and said, hey, can we have Mookie Betts in exchange for two In-N-Out burgers? Hey, Atlanta, you know, they didn't care about Freddie Freeman. They let him walk. Is it the Dodgers' fault that Shohei Ohtani went back to the Angels and said, hey, the Dodgers are offering me this. Can you guys match it, please? No, enjoy the drive up to five. When did it become we were the villains in all of this, when baseball owners around the league make almost as much as the other owners do, but all of a sudden it's our fault that we're the ones that are taking advantage of the opportunities that we have? It's not our fault. You guys need to turn back, look at your owners, and say, hey, why can't we do that?
16: Yeah, I agree with you, Gus. Sorry about the injury, but hopefully you're healing with Tarek Skubal on the mound. You start to look at this, and you go, find the Brewers or the Rays. Okay, maybe I can't keep Tarek Skubal, but how important is this season? How good is your team that you might have a chance? And I think that's the key. Just get to the World Series. Like, if you're an American

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1: For the Dodgers, every year is important. And yes, do they have the resources? I know that. But they treat every year as a lost opportunity if we don't win the World Series. Other teams, the Yankees used to be that way, a lost opportunity. Now they're just hoping to get back. Thank you, Gus. Chris in Syracuse. Hi, Chris. What do you have for me?
2: Hey, thanks, Dan. Yeah, a couple best and worst for you. Best to Fernando Mendoza's comments about Kirk Cousins being named number one quarterback going into training camp. Yeah, his self-awareness and humility is awesome. And I hope the Raiders don't completely hand over the reins to Mendoza until they shore up that offensive line. And another best to Jadeveon Clowney signing with the Texans yesterday. How many more contracts is that guy going to get? And it seems like he's been around forever, and it looks like he may end up ending his career where it started 12, 13 years ago. And worse, Baker Mayfield this weekend talking about a Netflix and Omaha Productions, which I think is Peyton Manning. It's an upcoming series, which supposedly is a behind-the-scenes look at some NFL quarterbacks this year. And Mayfield said that the quarterbacks have veto power over any part of the content they don't want to air. So if that's the case, how can it be a behind-the-scenes look? And fans now knowing the content is edited, I think it will hurt viewership. And lastly, Friday night, the Big Ten and SEC both jumping on board with the idea of passing a Senate bill to regulate college football. And Dan Hurley also this weekend saying in a colorful way, college sports needs to be saved, but I hope not by the federal government.
1: Thank you, Chris. Yeah, Friday was fascinating, from what I'm told by a source, that President Trump got directly involved on Friday, notifying the SEC and Big Ten that if they didn't fall in line supporting this bill, he would make it clear to the American people how all of college sports' ills were their problems. He said he would hit them hard and repeatedly. Jeez. So you got the SEC and the Big Ten that they are playing nice. I think all the conferences want this to happen. And once again, they didn't mind their own business. They needed help, and that's why they're going to Congress. Because it got out of hand. It got out of hand quickly, and there was nothing they could do. Now they're hoping Congress is going to be able to help them help college athletics. Solomon in L.A. Hi, Solomon. What's on your mind?
3: Hey, Dan, thanks for taking my call. Yeah, you know, Dr. Fan here, you know the slings and arrows are coming today. So I got three things to say. Number one, in the last 20 years, two of the top payroll teams have won the World Series. Two, okay? Three under the top 10 won the World Series. Number two, oh, the Dodgers, they got the money. Yeah, Steve Cohen is a multi-billionaire. How are the Mets doing? And number three, it's not just the money, it's how you spend it. And even if you spend a lot of money, the Boston Red Sox just came in and swept the Dodgers. So there you go. They may not be sitting always on top of the mountain, and you can always get knocked off. So I'm happy the Dodgers got them. Moving forward, it looks good. And let's see what happens. You play the game on the field.
1: Thank you, Solomon. Yeah, you have. I mean, Andrew Friedman pulled this off when he was with Tampa. He made great moves and didn't have money. You have to have smart baseball people. It's not just Steve Cohen's like, I'm going to buy a winner. And then what's that look like now? Now you're selling off parts. I think you have to have some kind of game plan here. Yes, you do have money. You have to be smart and say to Shohei Ohtani, hey, would you defer this money? And he's willing to do that. You know, getting Freddie Freeman, getting Mookie Betts. You know, the Braves aren't going to re-sign anymore. The Red Sox are willing to trade Mookie. You know, they've taken advantage of a lot of different teams. But I think they've done it in a smart way. It's not just, we're going to come in and bulldoze you. Yes, Marvin.
4: You even look back at the 90s Yankees. When they were winning championships, those four World Series titles, they had homegrown talent. Posada, Jeter, Mariano Rivera, Bernie Williams. Even when they had all those big name Giambi, A-Rod, even Teixeira, CeCe, they won one World Series when they really started spending a boatload of cash. So it doesn't guarantee you anything. Really, like a good farm system and having a good, well-run organization.

0: Yeah, I think and people talk about the Yankees. They had homegrown talent. The difference was they were able to keep the homegrown talent. Most, like the Pirates, have homegrown talent. They can't keep them. The Yankees were able to spend that money on Jeter and Posada, Mariano. That's the difference. We can grow them, but can we keep them? And most teams can't keep their talent. Yeah, Paul.
1: Yeah, I agree that other teams, lesser spending teams, do have a chance to make the playoffs and win the World Series. But I think what really bums people out, if you're a sports fan, of like, the again, to bring in the Pirates, you know Paul Skeens will not finish his career with your team. There's just zero chance of it. He won't finish his 20s with your team. 2 years from now or less, Paul Skeens will be a Dodger or elsewhere. Unless he is just the anomaly that passes on millions of dollars. He has to do a Jalen Brunson. I can't think of any other way.
0: Yeah. Dodgers just made a smart move. That's all. And we saw it coming. But, and granted, did they have leverage because Tarek Skubal wanted to go there? Yes. But team, you know, players are going to want to go to that team. They're going to want to play because you're playing for championships. And that's a testament to what they've done, what they've grown. But they came within an eyelash of not winning the World Series. I don't think it's a foregone conclusion. But I thought some of these teams, now I'm looking at the payrolls. So the Dodgers right now have the best odds. They have the number two payroll. The Yankees, they have the third payroll. Then it's the Brewers, third best odds, by the way, to win the World Series. They have the 19th payroll. Braves, the 6th, followed by the Rays, the 23rd highest payroll. Then the Red Sox, Cubs, Phillies, Astros, and the Marlins. Yeah, Paul.
1: But if we want a salary cap in baseball, should we root for the Dodgers to win this year or root for, like, if you don't have a dog in the fight, the Brewers, because they're lovable and they don't spend a ton?
0: Well, I think it's hard to root for the Dodgers. If you're saying, I'm going to root for the Dodgers just so they win the World Series and then we can tell everybody, the owners, that we need a salary cap.
1: Right.
0: I guess. But it's not like, you know, the Dodgers aren't the evil empire. Like, they have great personalities there. You can't help but love Dave Roberts. It's not one of those where, like, George Steinbrenner with the Yankees. Hard to like. But he was brilliant at what he did. And you took your money and reinvested it in your team. That's what I want. Any other fan base, if you could trade your team for the Dodgers and their philosophy, their front office, you'd be like, yep, I'd do it. Play of the day. Next.

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3: 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Hall of Famer in waiting, Larry Fitzgerald, will join us coming up at the top of the hour. I was looking at the 2024 class of wide receivers. Remember, this was the loaded with wide receivers class. Marvin Harrison Jr. III, Malik Nabers, Roma Dunze, Brian Thomas Jr., Xavier Worthy, Ricky Pearsall, Xavier Leggett, Keon Coleman, Ladd McConkey. Okay, how many out of that group hit? Malik Nabers coming back from an injury. Marvin Harrison Jr. He's not great. I think we expected him to be great. Fourth pick overall. Brian Thomas was a surprise and kind of a mixed bag now. Adunze with injuries. Xavier Worthy. Ricky Pearsall's out for the year. Keon Coleman. Xavier Leggett. Ladd McConkey. So you do have some names there and still a chance to kind of resurface as, you know, the player, the talent we thought you were going to be. But that's the 2024 loaded wide receiver class that. Not exactly impressing. Yeah, Paulie?
4: I went back and looked at Marvin Harrison Jr.'s draft profile. And you know they always put weaknesses? The person analyzing said, we're really nitpicking here because there aren't any. This is one of the more complete receivers ever to come out of college football. But it was the sure thing of wide receivers like Trevor Lawrence was to quarterbacks.
3: Jadeveon Clowney is back with the Texans. And that defense is already the best in football. With Danielle Hunter and Stingley and Will Anderson. But Clowney quietly had 8.5 sacks for the Cowboys last season. Now it comes down to C.J. Stroud. Because David Montgomery, Nico Collins, Jaden Higgins, Tank Dell. You got everything there. This could be a Super Bowl caliber team. It's just, you know, C.J. Stroud can't lose games for you. Last year in the loss to the Patriots, he completed 42% of his passes, 4 interceptions, finished the postseason, 2 touchdowns, 7 turnovers. That's it. You probably simplify it and just say, you got to have a quality year. You know, I'm not asking for 35 touchdowns, but if you can give me, I want to know the touchdown to interception and fumble ratio. Because if I can get good numbers there, I can't have my defense be putting us in a position to win. You're putting us in a position to lose. Yeah, Paul.
4: C.J. Stroud is a rookie. 15 starts, 4,100 yards, 23 touchdowns. He was 8th for MVP as a rookie and cleaned up for Rookie of the Year.
3: And you'll take those numbers. If you play clean games, that's what you're asking for. You don't have to win them. Just don't lose them. But I think the Texans going to be in that conversation for best team in the AFC. Really feel it. Buddha in San Francisco. Hi, Buddha. What do you have for me?
5: What up, DP? Happy Monday, boys. Let's go Dodger Nation, baby. Was it me, Dan, or did Solomon in L.A. sound like Dave Roberts? That was wild. But my phone, Dan, on Saturday was blowing up, and when I saw that we acquired Tarik Skubal, I just chuckled. It's like... like, us getting Skubal is like Warren Buffett finding a $100 bill on the sidewalk, man. And, like, to everyone who's upset about this, like, he wanted to come, and he picked us, you know? I mean, we still have to go out and play the games and win them. Nothing is promised. And it's not like we're out here banging on trash cans, Fritzy. And best of the weekend, Dan. The Los Angeles Avengers getting stronger and bolstering up their bullpen with Tarik Skubal. And shout-out to Dodger front house, the front office, man, and the farm system. It's always been the class of the major leagues. And worst of the weekend, Dan, the WNBA. I mean, it's just been a bad summer for them. It's starting to feel like reality TV with some basketball games sprinkled in between the drama that's going on all the time. It's just not.
3: Thank you, Buddha. Edgar in Anaheim. Hi, Edgar. What do you have for me?
6: Hey, Dan. Just want to let people know, being a Dodger fan, it hasn't always been glory. You know, I grew up in the 90s watching a horrible Dodger team year after year after year. Last place. So this nowadays, you know, everybody thinks it's easy, and that's not easy. Remember, we lost a bunch of World Series. We choked a lot. We were getting clowned on every time by a bunch of fans all over baseball. So now that we're actually winning, we're getting a lot of hate. Like, we're buying championships. We're not. Like, this guy that they traded for, Kubo, we got him from Chicago Cubs. That, Sayre Hope. It wasn't even our draft pick. So it's management doing the job, too. It's not all money. Money's not everything. Look at the Mets. The Mets are freaking horrible.
3: Yes, they are. Yes, the number one payroll in baseball. I don't know if it's going to get any better anytime soon there. Adam in Michigan. Hi, Adam. What do you have for me?
7: Hey, so Gus and Buddha are not wrong about the Dodgers. The rest of the league just is malpractice. They are just phenomenally run, and they're doing it like everybody should just, like, take notes. But going back to your conversation with Tim Kirchen, I had never heard about managers being traded like that, and that's mind-blowing. Is there an NFL trade of two head coaches that we could love to see? I'd like you guys to ponder in on that.
3: Who would be the number one coach or manager traded? Like, if you were going to trade a coach, Sean McVay would probably be high on that list. Mike McDonald, he just won a Super Bowl. Yes, Marvin.
8: Andy Reid,
3: yeah. Andy Reid, too old as far as how long he... I mean, I don't know how much time he's going to be coaching.
4: Right.
3: I don't mean he's too old. I mean, you know what I mean.
8: I got you.
3: He's coaching old. Todd, you're in the confessional. Start us off on this Monday. Best and worst of the weekend. What you saw that you liked, you didn't like. We'll talk to Larry Fitzgerald of the Cardinals. He'll join us next. 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
11: Brought to you by the Town Crier Wire. In the newsroom, I'm Andrew Green. With school starting for some students in 2 weeks, Michigan's chief medical executive says parents should be aware of the measles. Dr. Natasha Bagdasarian says the United States is experiencing the worst year for measles since 1991, and there have been outbreaks in the state.
12: Our number of cases of measles just in 2026 alone has already surpassed the total for the entire year for 2025. And again, we're just in July. So this is a terrible year for measles. And we've already in 2026 had outbreaks here in Michigan, in Washtenaw and Ottawa counties.
11: Bagdasarian says the flu season is also around the corner. And last year, more than 1,000 children were hospitalized and 11 kids died. She says now is the time for parents to check their kids' vaccination records and check up on any missed vaccines before the first day of school. Some Michigan schools open as early as August 17th, while many others start on August 24th. Organizers of the recall effort against Baroda Township Clerk Christina Price say they've collected enough signatures to get the issue on the ballot and have submitted them to the Berrien County Clerk's Office. The group calling itself Baroda Residents for Accountability and Growth announced on Saturday it submitted the petitions to the clerk on Friday, meeting the filing deadline for placement on a November ballot. Supporters of the recall say Price should be removed from office for her role in a petition drive seeking the disincorporation of the village of Baroda. Following the Berrien County Election Commission's initial approval of the recall petition language against Price, she unsuccessfully appealed. Recall supporters say they then collected an estimated 400 signatures in 3.5 days to meet the filing deadline. The county clerk's office will now review the submitted petitions to determine whether enough of the signatures are valid to put the issue on the ballot. Doctors say they want to prevent injuries as thousands of Michigan student athletes prepare for sports to begin. High school fall sports begin Monday, and if you haven't been working out, you may want to take it slow. Tamara Hugh Butler is a sports performance researcher at Wayne State University and says going right into competition without proper prep can lead to sprains, strains, concussions, and overuse injuries.
13: Being hot, dizzy, you know, not responding well are warning signs to pull them over. Hey, how you doing? And again, it's better to be safe than sorry. But on the field, there should be, like, you know, water available for at least to pour over your head. I mean, if you're getting hot, the thing is you want to cool them down. You know, for our running races, we have, like, kiddie pools filled with ice water. And so, you know, a lot of times the athletes just, like, throw themselves in there.
11: Butler says you should make sure you're getting your physical before the season. It is required in Michigan. A heart check is also suggested for high school sports. WSJM weather you can depend on is coming up next. In the newsroom, I'm Andrew Green.
14: Bright sunshine expected this afternoon, with daytime highs approaching 77. Tonight, lows dip down to about 60. Mainly sunny tomorrow, high of 82. High of 80 Wednesday, with a slight chance for showers. Thunderstorms likely, 77 on Thursday. A peek at the extended shows, 80 Friday, 83 Saturday, and 84 on Sunday. Right now, it's 79 degrees. That's your updated forecast. I'm meteorologist Paul Trombley.
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0: disappointing in that regard to not have, you know, to feel disrespect a little bit. 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
1: 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When things go wrong with the Tampa Bay Buccaneers, we call Rick Stroud, bringing you the biggest guests and best interviews in the world of sports. So how does this go bad?
2: It goes bad if Baker gets hurt. It goes really bad for Baker. He's no security after this year.
1: You either want him or you don't. That's probably the problem that he has. It's like, wait a minute, 2 years? Like, we're going to be back doing this in another year.
2: I mean, I could see Baker getting to the end of the year if he had a great year and saying, I don't want to be franchised. You guys had your chance before the season. You know, this is kind of what he's been, Mr., you know, shoulder chip.
1: Broadcasting from the man cave. With Baker, if he's your guy, show him that he's your guy. This is Dan Patrick.
3: Hour two on this Monday, best and worst of the weekend. What you saw that you liked, you didn't like. Operator Tyler sitting by at 877-3DP-SHOW. 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Coming up Thursday night, it's here. NFL preseason kicks off. The Panthers facing the Cardinals in the Hall of Fame game. That'll be Thursday on NBC and Peacock. Speaking of Hall of Fame, Larry Fitzgerald in the on-deck circle for the Pro Football Hall of Fame coming up this Saturday, 17 seasons as the Cardinals wide receiver, 11-time Pro Bowler, and second NFL receiving touchdown leader and part of the all-decade team, first ballot Hall of Fame, running down the list. Oh, pretty good resume there, Larry. Congratulations on the honor. How long would it take for you to get ready? If, you know, like we're waiting for Aaron Donald. How long would it take for you to get ready for this season?
4: Yeah, I think that ship is sold, Dan. There's no coming back for me. You know, I you know, thinking about what Aaron's, you know, he's one of those guys. He's a fitness freak, though. You know, he's a pit guy. You know, he just constantly stays in shape. That's kind of part of his ritual. So I think his bounce back will be a lot quicker. But to be out of the game for a few years and get back into that, the trenches, the double teams, and all of the things that he's got to deal with, you know, that's quite impressive.
3: You think he's coming back?
4: I think so. He's one of those guys who loves the game. And he's going back to a team who legitimately has a great chance to be able to win a championship with the addition of Myles Garrett. You put those two and, you know, Young and a couple of other guys on that defensive front, you know, they present a formidable challenge for any offensive line and scheme that they will play against. And you know, obviously, you know, with Puka, Davante Adams, and, you know, Kerwin, and, you know, I mean, they're loaded over there.
3: What is about Pitt, guys? How did you end up at Pitt?
4: Dan, it was actually a crazy story. My offensive coordinator, God rest his soul, his name was Ed Cole. He was taking me and a couple of my teammates on unofficial visits. So we went to University of Illinois. We went to Notre Dame. We were Ohio State, and we were on our way to Penn State. It was a really, really bad, you know, rainstorm on the turnpike. So they actually shut the turnpike down based on visibility. And so the state trooper shut it down. My coach said, hey, we can't get up there. We called Penn State, let them know what happened. They said, can we reschedule it for the following day? So we had a full day in Pittsburgh. And Coach Cole said, hey, we're here in town. Why don't we just go visit University of Pittsburgh? You know, Dan Marino, Tony Dorsett, Curtis Martin. He started naming off all the great players. And I was like, yeah, let's just go by. Literally, we go over. We meet Walt Harris, J.D. Brookhart, you know, all the coaching staff there. They had no idea who I was. We end up leaving. The next day we're driving to Penn State, they called my coach's cell phone, they offered me a scholarship, and it just kind of started from there.
3: So if you don't have that rainstorm, you might not have ended up at Pitt.
4: There's no chance I would have been there. Because they don't recruit Minnesota. That's not some place they actually go. And so there's 0% chance I would have gone there.
3: When did you know you were good?
4: I would say when I was young. I mean, I was always better than everybody I played against, even at 7 years old. But everybody used to always say, you're from Minnesota. You know, you play, you know, you play 3A high school football. Your competition's horrible. And so I had that seed of doubt in my mind a little bit that the competition was just that bad. And then I got to college, and about week two, I realized that I had what it to not only just be there, but to actually be a good player. And if I continue to stay on that trajectory, I might have a chance.
3: And of course, your dad was a longtime sports writer. You're up there in Minnesota covering the Vikings. You get to be a ball boy. You've talked about that experience many times, but the fact that Randy Moss is knocks on your door to tell you you're going into the Hall of Fame, take us back to the first time you met Randy Moss.
4: So my first memory of Randy is pretty vivid. I was a ball boy, and me and a couple of the ball boys were actually in the gym at Mankato State. And it was, they could walk to the gym to head to the practice field. And we were in there playing basketball, shooting horse. And Randy had a walkthrough out there. So they were getting ready to walk through. And it was his first day. I think he held out of camp for, you know, a day or two or so. I can't remember. But it was his first day. So it was a huge anticipation. And obviously, you know, we had all followed his journey at Marshall and wanted to see him. And I remember him like throw us the ball. And he hit like 2-3 pointers from like about 2 feet behind the 3-point line. And then before he comes and he dunks it outside, you know, it's like, you know, the circle there, and he dunks it. And it walks out, and I'm like, oh my gosh, this is so unbelievable. I'm 14 years old at the time, and just so enamored. And like, that was my first experience of Moss.
3: What was your welcome to the NFL moment?
4: Happened week two. We, in my rookie year, we played the New England Patriots, and I never forget. I was going to running a crossing route, and Willie McGinnis, like, rearranged my whole face mask. This is back when they used to really like collision you, and he was dropping out in the coverage, and I wasn't paying attention, and he decapitated me. I got up, and then my coach was like, you gotta be more physical. So there's quarters, I come up and I hit Rodney Harrison as hard as I can, drop him on the ground, and the look in his eyes, he's chasing me back to the huddle, and I get back to the side. I'm like, coach, why did you have me do that? This man is absolutely crazy. And he proceeded to chase me around the rest of the game. I could not wait till that game was over. And I realized like why the Patriots defense, you know, they had Teddy Bruschi and Mike Brable and Ted Johnson. And I mean, like these dudes were Vince Wilfork. I mean, these dudes were massive, physical, mean, aggressive, angry men. And I learned that at 20 years old very quickly.
3: I could imagine Rodney Harrison was going to get you back because Rodney got everybody. I remember he told me that he got fined or got suspended. He had a shot on Jerry Rice across the middle. He said, I took him out. That's what you're supposed to do. Game's changed a little bit since that, Larry.
4: It has. I think it's much better. Guys can play a lot longer. You know, I think we needed to make the game a little bit safer. It's not as nearly as violent going across that middle. You know, the Steve Atwaters and the Joey Browners and the Jack Tatums of the world, you know, would be very disappointed in the way we play the game now.
3: We're talking to Larry Fitzgerald. Got the big speech coming up. How many times you practiced it?
4: I practice it a ton of times. I actually working very closely with a former colleague of yours, Jerry Madeline, you know, helping me trying to get prepared for it. So, you know, 5 or 6 times a day to make sure I have it down pat on Saturday.
3: Okay. Are tears in the script?
4: Tears are never in the script. You know that, but, you never know how you're going to respond. You know, you see family and friends and people who've really played a massive role in your life sitting in the front. And, you know, I just don't know how I'm going to respond to them. You know, if they're emotional or one of my kids is emotional, you know, those things, you can't really practice that.
3: And your son is going to induct you?
4: Yes, sir. My oldest son, Devin, he's going to come out and do it. I'm really, really happy. I was going to originally have my father do it before he passed away a couple months ago. But, you know, to be able to have my son do it, it's a tremendous honor. And I'm so privileged to have that.
3: Well, it's going to be tough when you see your son out there and he starts talking about dad.
4: Yeah, it is.
3: I got my daughter's wedding coming up in 2 weeks. And I got to give a speech, and I'm already a mess. I practice it every single day, and I'm a mess when nobody's there listening to me. So I can't imagine what that's going to be like. You're gonna see your life in front of you with all former teammates and people from college and high school, and you'll probably be a mess, and that's okay.
4: Yeah. Yeah, I definitely will be. Dan, let me ask you this. Are you going to be crying because of the speech and emotions, or are you going to be thinking about how much it costs you for your daughter's wedding? What would be
3: more? Oh, I already cried. I already cried about that. Yeah. As I've told people, it takes a village to put on a wedding. It takes a bank account as well to put on a wedding. But yeah, I'm going to be a mess. And I don't know how to prevent myself from crying. Has anybody told you, if you do this, you might not cry, or this is the best thing to do to not be too emotional?
4: No, I think that it will draw emotions. And people have told me it's going to be one of the most emotional things you've ever done. You know, you've been planned for 30 years, and, you know, this is the culmination of that, the greatest honor you could ever have. And so it should be emotional. It should mean something to you. But I think the more you practice and the more you're prepared, you know, when you do have those emotions, you can be able to work through it and get back to the message that you're trying to deliver.
3: And acknowledging your father as well.
4: Absolutely. Yeah, Pops played a big role. Just none of it would even be possible if it wasn't for his sacrifices. You know, he put me in these positions around people that I could learn from and have some wonderful mentors. And so, you know, his presence and his breadth of knowledge and fingerprints are all over my life.
3: Go back to the Randy Moss loaning you his car when you went to prom. What kind of car was it that Randy Moss lent you?
4: It was a blue 745 Li. I still remember it like it was yesterday. It was in immaculate shape. And, you know, one small detail I left out when I asked him about it was, you know, I didn't tell him that I didn't have my driver's license yet. And so, I don't know how your dad was, but my dad, when he was home, because he was always traveling, covering the twins in the summertime, he was in Kansas City or Detroit or Cleveland or Chicago covering the White Sox. So when he got home, he really didn't want to, he was trying to be home. And so he would throw me the keys to the Pontiac, and I would just get the drive up to the park and go practice and work out. And so he would always just tell me to take the back street. So I felt like I could drive. I never went on the freeway or anything like that. I took the side street. So I felt like I was pretty solid with the car, but I never really had anybody else in the car with me, you know. So it was a memory. I got it back to him, no issues. I didn't tell my date's mom and dad either that I didn't have a license either. We kept all those things to ourselves.
3: That's pretty cool. Can you thank your hands during your Hall of Fame speech for me? Just a little comic relief up there.
4: I think it was
3: Freddie Mitchell who thanked his hands? Remember the Eagles wide receiver? I think he thanked his hands.
4: Yeah, that was hilarious.
3: Yeah, well, you're not somebody who is
4: that's not really my jam. And, you know, I feel like I did have good hands, but I worked at it. You know, it was thousands and thousands of hours of, you know, catching balls consistently to try to get them to where they were.
3: Yeah, but see, you didn't fall in line with the diva wide receivers.
4: That's not
3: Why
4: true.
3: Not?
4: I was just as big
3: of a diva. Oh, you were a diva?
4: I was just as big of a diva as everyone else, but I never did it in public. You know, I'd always keep it to myself, or, you know, if I had a question about targets, things of that nature, I would do it in a way where, you know, it wasn't showing up anybody or didn't put me in a position where I would, you know, seem to be more worried about my own personal, you know, ask and accomplishments than it was for my team. And so, you know, I wanted it just as bad as anybody else did, but I knew there was a way to do it and a way not to do it, in my opinion.
3: Congrats. Fun watching, and you know, this is your moment. You've earned it. First Thank ballot you. Hall Thank of Famer. Good luck this weekend.
4: Thank you. Great seeing you out in Tahoe, and congratulations to you and your family on your daughter's wedding. I hope you have an amazing time.
3: Thank you, Larry.
4: All right. Thank have you. A great day.
3: All right. There he is. Nice little humble wide receiver. Spent 17 years with the Cardinals. And you go back to that Super Bowl against the Steelers. I thought the Cardinals were going to win, and Larry scores that touchdown, and Ben leads that 2-minute drill, and it happened that quickly. The Cardinals were going to win the Super Bowl, and then Ben had 2 minutes. Yeah, Paul.
5: And if you watch that replay on that James Harrison interception run back, Larry is chasing him down, going down. He has to go down the sidelines and, like, staffers block his way.
3: Yeah. He was out of bounds and then came back in, I think, right? Got down. Still one of the more underrated football plays in Super Bowl history, football history. James Harrison with that touchdown at the end of the first half. And the fact that he knew what was going to happen, he dropped back in coverage. And you can see Kurt Warner is like, this is going to be a touchdown. And they just, they read it right. He read it right, knew it was coming. And then to run 100 yards. Yes, Paul.
5: I'm watching it right now on YouTube. The play takes like an hour and a half. He's rumbling and stumbling back down the field. People are coming out of nowhere trying to grab him. It's great.
3: We'll take a break. Best and worst of the weekend. We will give you our best and worst after this. 877-3DP-SHOW. We're back after this in the Dan Patrick Show. Here's something worth knowing. 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

0: We will give you our best and worst of the weekend coming up. I want to recap what Larry Fitzgerald said about the Pitt recruiting story. I asked Paulie, I said, would you see if that story has ever surfaced before? Because I don't remember that. All the research I did before Larry came on the show, I didn't see that. He is going to go to Penn State for a recruiting trip, and they close down the highway because of the heavy rains. So they go back to Pittsburgh. They take a tour of Pittsburgh. Then next morning, get up, get ready to go to Penn State. Pitt calls Larry's coach and says, I want to offer him a scholarship. Never made it to Penn State. Yes, Paulie.
1: Yeah, I've only found that story years and years ago in the Pittsburgh Post-Gazette, a local report, when he became a star there. It kind of reminds me, there's that legendary Hakeem Olajuwon story. He flew here from Africa and was at JFK Airport, and he was supposed to go to St. John's on a recruiting trip. He went outside because his ride was late. In a short sleeve shirt and a tie and pants, and it was ice cold. He turned around, went inside, got a ticket to Houston, and never visited St. John's.
0: Yes, Todd.
2: Do they put that kind of pressure on athletes? I don't know how it's changed. Where like he couldn't have still gone to Penn State. Like, you know, are you like betting on yourself? This is going to be like you have to decide right now that you're joining us. And if you go to any other school, it may not be waiting for you.
0: No, he didn't. People weren't recruiting players out of Minnesota. And the recruiting process just started, I think. They were taking a tour of a few different places. But I think he was with teammates. Therefore, they might have been players who had a higher profile with some of these schools. He was kind of tagging along. Because I don't remember hearing much about Larry Fitzgerald as a high school player, other than he was playing against talent that was not what you would find in Ohio, Pennsylvania, Texas, L.A., Florida. And therefore, maybe they limited the number of scholarship offers there. But I don't think it was, hey, if you don't take this scholarship, you know, we're going to give it to somebody else.
2: Yeah, I was surprised that he wouldn't check out Penn State and wherever he wanted to go and then could always go back to Pitt unless there was a time frame in the offer.
0: I don't know. It certainly worked out for him. Yes, Marvin.
3: Pitt's one of those schools where you don't realize how many Heisman Trophy winners and Hall of Famers they have until you start looking it up and you're just like, man, they have just as many Hall of Famers as, say, USC or, you know, Ohio State, Michigan, whoever.
0: Well, they have some big names. I don't know if they have as many All-Americans as USC or Ohio State, Michigan.
3: I just meant Hall of Famers, as in Pro Football Hall of Famers. Okay. I don't know about All-Americans.
0: Well, I would have to see. There's got to be a list of the number of Hall of Famers, which school leads, but you had Dorsett there, Marino there. You had Hugh Greene there. Ricky Jackson was there. Larry Fitzgerald, Aaron Donald. But, you know, Larry and Aaron Donald weren't necessarily big names nationally when they were in college. Marino was a big deal. Dorsett was awesome. They had great uniforms, too. Yeah, Paulie.
1: Other NFL Hall of Famers from Pitt. Mike Ditka, Russ Grimm, Curtis Martin, the running back. Chris Dolman, the defensive end, Ricky Jackson of the Saints, Jimbo Cover to the Bears, Darrell Revis. There might be a couple more.
0: That's pretty impressive list there. Yeah, you might be right, Marvin. I still think it's Ohio State or USC that has the most Hall of Fame players. Yeah, Marv.
3: So the school with the most Hall of Famers, Notre Dame and USC, are tied with 14 apiece. Then it's Michigan with 11. Then Pittsburgh is tied with Ohio State at 10.
0: Okay. All right. That's a pretty impressive list. Yes, Dylan.
4: Yeah, if I was Larry Fitzgerald and Pitt just called and was like, hey, we want to offer you a scholarship, and I was like, that means I don't have to drive over to State College and back, I'd probably be like, yeah, I'll take it.
0: You didn't like that drive to middle of nowhere, Happy Valley?
4: Well, Pennsylvania is one of those states. It's like Kansas where it's like, all right, it's in the same state, except it's 8 hours away.
0: Yes. Yeah. I still think, you know, at the bottom of the license plate, you know, land of 10,000 lakes, Pennsylvania should be, it goes on forever. Is that every time I drive through Pennsylvania, it's like, this is forever. Yes, Marvin.
3: It feels like Pennsylvania is so big. Philadelphia is an East Coast city, and Pittsburgh is a Midwest city. That's how big it is.
0: Yeah, boy.
1: After our trip to the draft, I drove from Pittsburgh to Philadelphia, and there's not a lot to do. I mean, just Winding hills, beautiful drive, rest stops.
0: Well, it's not like South Dakota or North Dakota.
1: No.
0: Because there's nothing to do there. It'd be like cornfield, telephone poles, cornfield, telephone poles. Hey, there's a truck driver. Hey, I saw somebody. Yeah, Dylan.
4: I would like to throw Kansas's hat into this ring because I did the drive from Denver to Mizzou one time, which is just straight through Kansas, and it is truly 8 hours of windmills. Like, there's nothing. There's a liquor store that's like a converted, you know, double wide.
0: Yeah.
4: That's about it.
0: You've painted the picture.
4: Yeah,
0: it feels like I'm right there with you.
4: I did stop at Paul.
1: I'm going to co-sign in this. I once drove from Denver, which I didn't realize just east of Denver, it becomes flat because west, it's beautiful. I drove from Denver to Kansas City, and there's not a lot. It makes South Dakota look like Vegas.
0: Yeah, Kansas is rough, tough sledding. Pennsylvania, that's it's a good 8 hours, isn't it, from start to finish? Yes, Dylan.
4: It's any state that's built like a rectangle. I think that's the common denominator here.
0: The hour one poll question results, and what about hour two?
4: If you had to bet on the World Series winner today, are you taking the Dodgers or the field? Nearly 60% are taking the Dodgers.
0: Okay.
4: And are you in favor of a salary cap in baseball? 83% say yes.
0: Yeah, I'm surprised it's not higher than that. And it's not higher that the Dodgers are going to win the World Series. If it was a one game, then you're going to take the field. You know, in other sports, you're playing one game. But in something like this, seven games, you got a deeper roster, deeper pitching, experience. That usually shines through. Yeah, Dill.
4: I would say, though, that baseball probably has the most, like, year in, year out parity in terms of who could win it all. So, like you said last year, I mean, the Blue Jays literally went down to the wire. So I feel like I would still take the field if I had to bet on it. But the fact that it's that close is kind of crazy.
0: Harold in North Dakota. Hi, Harold. What do you have for me today?
5: Well, what I've got, I'm probably one of the greatest Dodger fans that on the map, but I watched all the greats, the Duke Snyders, Roy Camonelli, Jackie Robinson, and so forth, the power hitters. And what I don't understand, when I've never missed a Dodger game this year, why do they keep leading off Ohtani? They don't pitch to him. They pitch around him every time. When he comes up with nobody on first, you automatically walk him. He never gets to drive anybody up.
0: But it seems to be working. If you look at what's happened the last couple of years since he's been there, Harold. And they want to give him more at-bats by leading him on. This comes down to analytics. Normally you have that power hitter batting third, maybe fourth, but I'm sure it's analytics, Harold. Yes, Paulie.
1: Yeah, I read a quick story about why they lead Ohtani off. His on-base percentage is galactic. You know, 412 one year, 390. They're almost guaranteed to have someone on base to start the game.
0: Jack in Atlanta. Hi, Jack.
6: Hey, Dan. 6'1", trending soft, 190.
0: Soft.
6: My best of the weekend was my youngest daughter got married, and the worst was that my parents unfortunately weren't alive to see it, but it was a fantastic weekend, so I hope you enjoy your daughter's wedding as much as I enjoyed mine.
0: Thank you, Jack. Thank you. If the countdown has started, next weekend, I have to get the wedding haircut.
1: How are we timing that out?
0: Meaning?
1: Like how many days before? What's the optimal window?
0: About 7 days.
1: Okay.
0: So next Saturday, then the following Saturday is the wedding. So it's a 7 day haircut getting ready for my close-up. Yes, Dylan.
4: When you did your practice haircut, how long did it take? Like, was it a longer haircut than you usually get? Because there's a salon? No.
0: Well, they drag it out because it's a salon. And then you have people come up to you and say, can I get you something to drink? I think seven times I was asked if I wanted something to drink. But then I waited in the lounge area, and it's very mood lit. It's kind of walking into a nightclub.

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1: In front of me took a little extra time, but then I got up there and I thought, okay, how long is this process? Because my daughters and my wife go and they're there for days. And so I'm like, I just sit down and that's it. Cut my hair and, you know, like 30 minutes maybe. Yeah, Dylan.
2: Now, knowing you and your proclivity to be moving around, is a haircut just like interminable for you? Like, I imagine you get in that chair and you are counting down until it's over.
1: Yeah, I get a little fidgety there, but you know, I'm looking around or trying to see if somebody wants to talk. But then my daughter came in. My daughter came in to supervise this. And so I had somebody to, you know, keep me occupied a little bit there. Kyle in Laguna Beach. Hi, Kyle. What do you have for me today?
3: Hi, Dan. 62225. Yeah, I've been watching, listening to you for 40 years, and I have never had anything important to add, so I've never called in. But I think today's the day. You were spot on about the problem with baseball being the floor. I'm a huge Dodgers fan, and you know what we should do? Everybody's talking about the Dodgers shouldn't do this, or the Dodgers, it's not fair that they do that. The problem is the teams that aren't spending. And what if the bottom three or four teams got relegated to the Japanese league? I bet you the Japanese league would love to send some teams over here every year. And then the teams that get relegated, that have bad ownership and they can't handle the expense of shipping their teams back and forth to Japan, they'd be forced to get new good owners. What do you think about that, Dan?
1: Well, I think travel could be an issue there. And who's to say the Japanese teams are going to spend money as well? It's one thing to spend money. It's another thing to spend it correctly. And the Dodgers do that. You know, the Yankees, when they had their nucleus and they were winning, well, it was smart money because they had raised these players. Then you start to go out and you're bringing in, you know, Mark Teixeira and A-Rod. And now you start to mess with the chemistry of what made you guys great. And now you're just bringing in, you're renting people. You know, bring in Canseco, and, you know, then all of a sudden it felt like it changed. And I think that's what you're trying to do, is you're trying to keep that feel. You know, the Dodgers have that feel with their players, certain players. Dave Roberts helps an awful lot. But it wasn't that long ago where it felt like Dave Roberts had to win the World Series to keep his job. So I'm not saying this is fragile, their dynasty. But I do think you got to look at this and say, a couple of calls this way or plays this way, injuries. You know, there's a lot of things that factor into this. Teams are built for the regular season. They're not always built for the postseason and vice versa. And this could be a situation where the Dodgers, you know, meet up with somebody at the right time for that team, and they're built for a 7-game series. That's when you get surprises. Yes, Marvin.
4: Yeah, that's what happened. What was that maybe 2023, where the Dodgers lost to the Diamondbacks? I mean, they just got hot and they got to the World Series. I mean, look, if the Yankees had the same type of playoff format in the 1940s, the St. Louis Browns would have had a hot playoff run and eliminated them. The Yankees wouldn't have 27 World Series just because it's a longer playoff format than it is now.
1: Yeah, you could finish in second and you didn't make the playoffs. So be like, all right, you won, and then you won, and now you play in the World Series. Yeah, Paul.
5: Yeah, Marvin's right. The 23 Dodgers, they won 100 games and got swept in the NLDS by the Diamondbacks, and that was hot seat time for Dave Roberts. Then, obviously, two in a row cleans that up.
1: The Colonel in Tampa. Hi, Colonel. Welcome back.
6: Daniel, thank you. A torrential downpours in Tampa Bay all weekend kept us indoors trolling for sports entertainment. So a best of this weekend, and for Pauly, the UK's golden boy, Ranjuo Tomlin, wins the European Championship in men's artistic swimming. And the worst of this weekend, Dan, I'll never question the vision, strategy, tactics of the World Wrestling Entertainment Sports Pat McAfee Network. But my goodness, I clicked in the other day and see

0: Tom Brady and Cody Rhodes swapping goatness tips with their Fanatic fans. It's Bizarro Sports World, Dan. Up to our necks. Have a great week.
1: Thank you, Colonel. Hang in there. Hang in there. Kirk in Virginia. Hi, Kirk. What do you have for me today?
2: 161-173. I love the show. I've always enjoyed listening to you, and like so many listeners, I followed you most of my adult life and have never needed to call in. I almost did one other time when Jim Parsons was on because I graduated high school with him, but even then I decided not to. But Friday, I put it on my calendar as a reminder to call you today. I'm out to eat with some friends and my son. Very nice waitress named Tess, who was very attentive and took care of us very well, had beers, had appetizers. I'm into my first two or three bites of the pizza that I ordered, and from behind me, she walks up, and I'm not kidding you, says, "How were first bites?" And I almost spit my pizza all over the people in front of me. She had no idea what was going on. I had to explain the story to her. She actually apologized. And I was like, no. It was very nice, and it's very kind, but there's this guy who really has a problem with it, and I just almost lost it, and I just felt like it was so perfect I had to call and tell you.
1: Thank you, Kirk. How do you feel, Fritzy?
3: I feel great that he had that reaction. I'm trying to understand, when did this whole thing start? We've all gone out to dinner many times, some fancy places, some not so fancy. This seems like a very recent thing that's what they're being trained to say. Ask them about their first bites.
1: I've never heard it before. I've never heard it at any point other than when you brought that up.
3: Now it's becoming like a craze, I guess, around the
1: Well, I don't know country. If it's a craze. I don't know if it's a craze yet. But well, you know what? We'll monitor the situation, Fritzy. All right, we'll take a break. Best and worst of the weekend. Phone calls coming up. We'll give you ours as well. We're back after this.

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0: PaniniAmerica.net. Played golf yesterday, and I had my shirt tail out, and nobody said anything about it. I was like, okay. Now, I'm wondering, does Untuckit have golf shirts? Yes, Paulie.
16: Yeah, Untuckit, big brand. They have regular shirts like button-downs. That's where they started. But they have an entire golf division, Dan.
0: Now, can I untuck my shirt with Untuckit golf shirts?
16: I think it has to be untucked by definition. I think it's a no-tuck
0: rule. I'm not quite sure I understand it. Now, look, I understand protocol and dressing on, you know, I just don't like swinging a golf club when I've got my shirt tucked in. But if Untuckit has golf shirts that are called Untuckit, then can I wear that? Yes, Todd.
17: So, yeah, can you use that as a comeback if someone gives you a hard time? Hey, you got to tuck your shirt in. It's an Untuckit. And you could just say that.
0: Yeah, but I don't know if Untuckit has golf shirts that are meant to be untucked. Yes, Paul.
16: They do. I'm looking at their website now, and their golf shirts are nice. They're very breezy, but they're not like, you know, hanging down to your thighs. They're just over the belt loop, so it looks cool. But I don't think that's going to be the hall pass when you go to a country club.
0: But if I just say, I've got a golf shirt on, and it's called Untuckit.
16: Like, which rule are you following, the shirts rule or the country club's rule?
0: Oh. Yeah. Once again, I played at Belgrade Lakes, and they didn't say anything when I went into the clubhouse there that I had my shirt tail out. Let's go around the room. Best and worst of the weekend, Todd, and I'll start with you.
17: In an 84-83 victory over the defending champion Las Vegas Aces Saturday afternoon, the Chicago Sky's Sidney Taylor became the first rookie in franchise history to hit a go-ahead three in the final 5 seconds of the fourth quarter or overtime just 5 months ago. So this guy, Taylor was playing in Poland, wasn't even selected in the 2026 WNBA draft. 29 points for her fifth 25-point game this season. Worst, as we all discussed in the first hour and a half of the show, the rich get richer. Dodgers add prize pitcher Tarek Skubal to an already formidable rotation.
0: Dylan.
18: My best end, Jadeveon Clowney is back with the Texans. Maybe he's got one more highlight reel hit left in the tank. And my worst, Leopold Aschenbrenner, 24-year-old kid starting an AI-focused hedge fund called Situational Awareness that had amassed north of $45 billion in assets. That all came crashing down when the stocks tanked and margin calls came in, and he had to liquidate the entire fund just days before his lavish wedding was planned. Yikes.
0: Hopefully she didn't marry him for his money. Wait a minute. What happened, dear? What? Yeah, Paul.
16: Hon, remember that prenup we talked about? We're not going to need it.
0: I'm going to have to sign a prenup because you probably have more money than I do. Marvin, best and worst of the weekend.
19: Best of the weekend, WWE SummerSlam. Not anything with wrestling, but Darius Rucker sang the Star Spangled Banner. Absolutely killed it. He was great. Worst of the weekend, Kyle Whittingham, Michigan coach. He's not ingratiating himself to the Michigan fan base by saying he doesn't hate Ohio State. That's not what you do when you first get there.
0: All right. Here is the new head coach at Michigan. I don't know the context of this. I don't know what he was asked prior to, but here is the new head coach on his thoughts about Ohio State.
20: I just think that a rivalry can be intense and emotional without the hatred factor of it. I don't think there's any place for that personally. I think Ryan Day is a good person. And to sit here and say, I hate Ryan Day, I'd be making crap up, because that's not true.
0: Okay. But this is who Kyle is. I don't expect him to be fire and brimstone. He's well-respected. I mean, this isn't Jim Harbaugh, you know, with Ryan Day. Steve Spurrier, you know, back in the day. But, you know, if you don't have to hate them. I asked him that when he first took the job, I think. I asked him, you know, is that part of the introductory press conference where you're told now you hate Ohio State? Yes, Dylan.
18: I kind of prefer that, though, than pretending to be like, you know, all rah-rah right when you walk in the door. I would check back with him in a few years and see how he feels about Ohio State. But for right now.
0: Yes, Todd.
17: I thought it was refreshing. I agree with Dylan. Like, you don't have to pretend anything. It's like, you know what? I'm aware of the rivalry, and we look forward to beating them over and over again, and, you know, that's and all that. But you don't have to hate the coach or hate the team. I know that's what, how you get the fans all riled up because there's a hatred there. But I didn't have a problem with that.
0: Well, the fans want that, though.
17: So let the fans, you know, fans get all together collectively, hate the team. But, like, the coach doesn't have to say that. It's already kind of known what the how big the rivalry is between these two teams.
0: Yeah, but if I'm the coach, I'm going to play to my fan base a little bit here. Yeah, Paul.
16: I will say, though, after the past 2 years, these are the kind of problems that Michigan football fans want to deal with. Did our coach not insult Ryan Day during the press conference? This is good stuff.
0: Yeah. Best and worst of the weekend?
16: I got two. Well, my worst of the weekend is Ricky Pearsall, the good wide receiver for the Niners, down for the season. That team cannot catch a break, especially in that division. And my best of the weekend, the rookie guard Olivia Miles for the Minnesota Lynx. I think she had 24 at halftime. What a dominant, entertaining basketball player. Fun to watch.
0: Come on board. Yep. I told you. Oh. She was going to be a star.
16: I don't think I realized. You talked about her at TCU, and she was great at Notre Dame, better at TCU, but I didn't think it'd be this good this fast.
0: Oh, she's entertaining, man. I thought she was going to be the MVP in the All-Star game. Trip in Vegas. Welcome back, Trip. What do you have for me?
1: Hey, good morning, DP. Always good to speak with y'all. I'll be back to regular shenanigans later in the week. But I just wanted to comment on the Larry Fitzgerald interview. I've had many chances to meet him being in Las Vegas, and he is the nicest guy and so humble. Thank you for having him on. And then I had a question for you in the room. He's one of those guys when you meet, I was shocked how big he was. As a wide receiver, are there other athletes that you've met that you're like, golly, this guy is so big, and thanks for taking my call.
0: Cam Newton. Cam. It's like, damn, he's a quarterback. He's built like he could be an edge rusher or a tight end. But Larry Fitzgerald is big. You know, because sometimes you're thinking these receivers are like 6'1", 6'2". Like, Larry feels like he's 6'3". You know, in a solid like 225. But yeah, he's one of the, Roethlisberger was another guy. It's like, I can see why they have a hard time bringing you down. And then you'll be around other guys and you'll go, golly, Barry Sanders isn't big at all. Joe Montana, not big at all. All right. 2 hours in the books on this Monday. Dylan, you're in the confessional if you're watching on Peacock. We'll come back. More phone calls. Best and worst of the weekend. Fritzy, Dylan, Marv, Paulie, yours truly in the back room, guys. Final hour in this Monday after this. This time of the year, it's about getting together. 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
28: Clear skies this afternoon. Daytime highs approaching 79. Tonight, lows dip down to about 60. Highs around 82. Tomorrow, lots of sunshine. Slight chance for showers Wednesday. Thunderstorms likely on Thursday. Right now, 79. 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

0: disappointing in that regard to not have, you know, to feel disrespect a little bit. 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
1: 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When things go wrong with the Tampa Bay Buccaneers, we call Rick Stroud, bringing you the biggest guests and best interviews in the world of sports. So how does this go bad?
2: It goes bad if Baker gets hurt. It goes really bad for Baker. He's no security after this year.
1: You either want him or you don't. That's probably the problem that he has. It's like, wait a minute, 2 years? Like, we're going to be back doing this in another year.
2: I mean, I could see Baker getting to the end of the year if he had a great year and saying, I don't want to be franchised. You guys had your chance before the season. You know, this is kind of what he's been, Mr. You know, shoulder chip.
1: Broadcasting from the man cave. With Baker, if he's your guy, show him that he's your guy. This is Dan Patrick. Final hour in this Monday, best and worst of the weekend, what you liked, you didn't like. Operators sitting by. Tyler, take your phone calls, 877-3DP-SHOW. Fritzy's here. Dylan, front row with Paulie and Marvin, yours truly, and of course the backroom guys. We say good morning if you're watching the program on Peacock. Thank you for downloading the app. And our stat of the day brought to you by, as always, Panini America, the official trading cards of the program. The WNBA on NBC and Peacock. Sunday, Paige Beckers and the Wings take on Olivia Miles and the Lynx. The WNBA live on NBC and Peacock. Poll question for the final hour of the program, Dylan.
3: Which major sport has the most parity? MLB, NBA, NHL, or NFL?
1: Well, let me start with the NBA. You've had eight different winners the last 8 years. Do you consider that parity? You know, we make a big deal about a repeat champ in the NFL. That hasn't happened very often in the last 30 years. I don't view baseball as parity, top heavy. But I would say that the NBA having eight different winners the last 8 years, that's pretty impressive. Yes, Dylan.
3: But that's kind of viewed as an anomaly in the NBA, right? Because the NBA is probably the most dynastic over the course of its history.
1: Yeah, but not recently. You have really good teams. You know, Golden State's been a good team. LeBron's bounced around. Durant's bounced around. You know, so it feels a little bit more fluid. I don't know if that's an anomaly. If you do it eight consecutive years, that's not an aberration. I mean, that feels like a trend. So, I mean, how many leagues have had a different team winning in eight consecutive years? Yes, Paulie.
4: It does feel, though, with the NBA, they have title parity, but those teams in the bottom 10, they stay in the bottom 10 for a while. Like, the Wizards aren't going to spike up and go on a run next year. It doesn't feel – the Nets are not going to spike up. It feels like – a bad team last year in the NFL could reach the playoffs the next year just with a couple moves.
1: Yeah, but see, I feel like in basketball, there's only five guys out there. It's easier to do something quicker. I think the Wizards are going to be competitive next season.
4: Okay.
1: I do. Okay. This isn't one of those where I was on a team the year before, 2 years before. I think the Wizards will be competitive. How's that? Yes, Mark.
5: Like play-in competitive? Like, you know what? They're struggling, but you know what? They're trying to make the play-in.
1: Yes.
5: Okay.
1: Yes. Yes. Play-in competitive. Yes, Paul.
4: Your Wizards had 17 wins this year. I thought it would be less.
1: And so did the Pistons a couple of years ago.
4: Okay. We're setting your over-under at 29.5 for this Wizards squad.
1: I'm going over.
4: Wow. Gutsy.
1: Yeah. A.J. DeBanza, don't let me down.
4: Trae Young. 29
1: Anthony
4: and a half.
1: Davis. Here we go. I'm printing play-in tournament T-shirts. you know, sometimes you just get that feeling, Marvin. There are just times when I go, man, I think the Sacramento Kings are ready for the playoffs.
5: And then
1: they made the playoffs.
5: No, we're on year 8 of, man, you really want them to put it all together. But then they
1: did
5: they trade Tyrese Halliburton, and then they get rid of this guy and that guy. They fire Mike Brown. He ends up coaching the Knicks. They win a championship.
6: Okay. Yes, Dylan.
3: If the Wizards win the NBA Cup this season, is that a success?
6: Hell yes.
3: All right.
6: Hell yes. They're the Wizards. The only team worse is the Washington Generals, and they try to be bad. Let me get a couple of phone. Do we have a new poll question, or is that the old poll question? I'm trying to keep track, Dylan.
3: That's a new one. We also, we could throw another one up if you want.
6: Yeah, sure. It's your day.
3: All right. Do you still watch Shark?
6: I did have a father come up to me at a restaurant, and he said, "Hey, longtime fan. Have a problem with Dylan." I go, "Okay, get in line." He goes, "He almost ruined Christmas for my son. We were in the car." And I said, "I will pass the message on to Dylan." And he said, "Maybe publicly shaming him would work. Todd almost did this a couple of years ago. We love Santa, and I can't wait to get gifts from him this year." Dylan?
3: Yeah, I said at the time, I was like, of course, I'm a big Santa guy, and Christmas is my favorite holiday. Todd and I have actually talked about it. Christmas is better than Hanukkah.
7: Christmas is far cooler than Hanukkah.
6: Okay, but once again, I had a very nice gentleman, and he said that you almost ruined Christmas, because sometimes parents are driving their kids to school, and they could have the radio on. And I love the Easter Bunny. And I,
3: fairy
6: godmother. I like her. Yes, Paul.
4: Just you kids in the car. Remember, Santa's always watching. Eat your vegetables.
6: Yes, he is. Who's naughty or nice? Yes, Todd.
7: You do have to admire how he's able to deliver gifts to the entire world overnight. That is awesome. I wish I can get to work that fast from where I live.
4: He's Amazon Prime before Amazon
6: Todd,
4: Prime.
6: Todd, yes, I don't need Todd involved in this conversation.
4: Correct.
6: Just Dylan. Dylan, you know, pays for his sins. I'm not having you involved in it, giving me any kind of logical or non-logical. No. Don't even do it.
7: I highly recommend the Perry Como Christmas album. It has nothing to do with Santa.
6: Okay. All righty. Yeah. I'm sure that'll go over well now. Perry Como.
7: Perry Como Christmas album number one.
6: That might have been 60 years ago.
7: It's fantastic. He's got an amazing voice, and that puts you in the Christmas mood more than ever.
6: Okay. You're the oldest 50-whatever that I've ever met.
7: I used to listen to that all the time. Forget about "Hang Me the Hanukkah Candle," whatever songs they try to come up with to make Hanukkah cool. "Give Me the Chocolate Money," and that's about it for Hanukkah, and a potato pancake with some applesauce. It's all about the Perry Como music.
6: Dylan in Orlando. Hi, Dylan. What do you have for me today?
8: Hey, I might be young, but I'm still listening to the Bing Crosby Christmas album. Anyways, I have a quick Dodger rant. I have 3 points to make, and I'll try to make them pretty quick. Number one, the Dodgers didn't really offer the best farm system to the Tigers, but the Tigers didn't have to accept it. Any team could have made that offer. Number two, you mentioned earlier that the Dodgers have to pay a large luxury tax, larger than the payroll of some other teams, but a lot of that luxury tax goes to the minor teams to try to help them actually build their payroll. I want to know why they're putting it in their pocket instead of investing it into their teams. And number three, earlier today, you said the words "expensive elephant" in the room. Well, I want to know why some of those expensive elephants out in Oakland put on pinstripes and no one seems to care, but all of a sudden they go to the Dodgers and we're the villains. Anyways, God bless. Yeah.
6: Look, I don't have a problem with what the Dodgers do. All right? The Oakland A's owner is bad for baseball. What the Dodgers do, the Dodgers win. The Dodgers make money. The Dodgers reinvest. The Dodgers treat their fan base with respect. They want you to come out. They want you to watch. They want you to invest. It's your team. They want stars. The Yankees did this. The Yankees did this when George Steinbrenner was making money off the Yes Network. And therefore, he was able to have even more money to invest in his players. So they became personalities. They were must-see TV. They were like Friends on Thursday night. You knew everybody in the lineup. That's what George Steinbrenner wanted to do, and he did. He created that. Well, they're not the only ones able to do that now. Now it comes down to how good is your baseball front office? How good are the smart people, analytics, minor league, making trades, shrewd decisions, you know, financial people? I mean, it takes a lot of people. It's not just one person. I grew up where Bob Housen was the general manager of the Cincinnati Reds. I don't know who else was involved in situations where, you know, keeping Pete Rose or getting rid of Pete Rose, keeping Johnny Bench, salary for Tony Perez, trading for Joe Morgan from Houston. It felt like there was one person. Baseball's front offices, it's not just one person anymore. You have to have a team in there. Brooks in Florida. Hi, Brooks. What do you have for me today?
9: Hey, Dan. 61205. So, comment on the Dodgers. I think every sports fan wants nothing more than to have owners like the Dodgers. They care about winning more than making money, and when they win, they make more money anyways. I think it was last week as well, you guys were talking about common sports injuries. I was fortunate enough to play a little bit of minor league ball. I had Tommy John, and I can maybe, with a biased opinion, it is by far the worst. It was 6 months before I even touched a baseball again, let alone probably 2 years before I felt normal. It's absolutely awful. And then just some advice from you, maybe. My daughter is just under 5 months old. How do I prepare for that speech that you're about to give?
6: How about you don't think about it for 20 years, Brooks? Because I'm obsessed with it. I get in the car, go to play golf yesterday, turn down the music. It's just silence in there, and I'm practicing my speech over and over and over and over. But it's taken me 30 years to prepare for this, and I'm not even prepared for this. Jay in Delaware. Hi, Jay. Best and worst of the weekend.
10: Hey, Dan. Quick best. Two quiet signings. My 49ers signed back Debo Samuels, and we picked up Khalil Herbert as well. We got our bully back on offense after getting our bully back on defense, Dre Greenlaw. So I'm very excited about that. And first day there, he's in team drills, looks great, looks the best shape he's been in since 2019. Worst of the weekend, as a Braves fan, anyone but the Dodgers he could have went to. But I'm not mad at the Dodgers. I'm more mad at the Braves, the signings that we did, the trade that we did make this weekend. Very underwhelming. We're 8 games ahead in our division. I just don't understand why we didn't push harder to get Scooble with the injuries we've had in our starting pitching lineup.
6: Yeah, I thought that the Braves were kind of poised to sneak in there and get Tarek Skubal, but Skubal wanted to go to the Dodgers. But once again, if you're the Braves or the Brewers, how important is this year? How good are we this year? And if you really think that you have a chance, a good chance, then you roll the dice. Maybe you win, and Tarek Skubal wants to stay with you. But those who didn't do anything, like you can't sit there and go, oh, the Dodgers. Okay, the Dodgers still gave up top 40 prospects? I mean, was it the haul that people thought you were going to get for Skubal? No. But all they did was, hey, how about this? And nobody could top that deal? And so what if he doesn't re-sign? Yes, we lose prospects, but do we have a chance to win? Because if you play this way, you know, you're going to be a 15-game, 20-game over 500 team, and yeah, we got to the playoffs, and then what? Okay, but if that's your goal, like there's some owners that probably don't even have that goal. It's like, hey, let's just see, you know, what kind of fan base we can get, how much money we can get, who can we keep. What are we going to get in return for, you know, this star player? I mean, I have more of a problem with that than I do with what the Dodgers do or the Yankees do. Look, the Mets, that owner, you know, didn't understand baseball. You can be a Mets fan, but you got to understand baseball. And, you know, you want to go out and you want to sign Soto to $700 million. He ain't Ohtani. Nobody is going, man, I can't wait to go see Soto. They are coming out to see Shohei Ohtani. And, you know, as Jeff Passan said last week, he might be a bargain. $700 million. Soto ain't no bargain. But the Mets, The Mets have made a mess out of just saying, I can go out there and spend this money. It's getting the right people to make the right decisions. You can have a checkbook, but there's certain people who shouldn't be signing checks. Take a break. We'll get to more phone calls coming up back after this. Dude! That's what Todd says. Hey, dude!
7: I do say that.
6: Yes, you do. Wet, extra large, cleaning dude wipes. Mount Dude is shrinking there. So we got to, I think we got to refill that, restock that over there, Todd.
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0: don't know if this was what Bryce Harper was hoping for when he said to Don Mattingly, we need more help. The Phillies picked up Luis Arraez. You see, a former batting champ. You know, good stick there. But I, you know, in today's game, I don't know if, how valued he is, but they picked up Arraez. Yeah, Paulie.
1: Yeah, Arraez, four-time All-Star. He was on the Giants this year. He hit 324. It was his hitting 324. And you're right, he is a on pace to be a four-time batting champ.
0: Yeah. It used to be a big deal fighting for the batting championship. It does, not anymore. Used to be you could run down the list of batting champs. And nowadays, you're like, okay. Is Yordan Alvarez going to win the Triple Crown? Because he is an overwhelming favorite to win the American League MVP. He is minus 900. Junior Caminero is plus 600. He is second. In the National League, Pete Crow Armstrong is closing the gap on Shohei Ohtani. Ohtani's minus 140. PCA is plus 100. Those are the only two players in the race for the MVP. Yeah, Paul.
1: Yeah, Yordan Alvarez is leading in everything. Homers, RBI, batting average, OBP, yeah. SLG, whatever the other one is. OPS, war.
0: Voit.
1: Voit.
0: Yeah, whatever that was.
1: If there's a stat, he's leading in it.
0: But here he's, it's a triple crown season. And it's like, yeah, and I don't know. It's like the things I valued when I was growing up, I have no idea if they have value anymore. Yes, Marvin.
2: It is wild how unfamous baseball players are nowadays. If this was even 1995, this would have been leading SportsCenter if somebody was trying to, you know, go for the triple crown. You know,
0: in August.
2: Right. Miguel Cabrera won it, and it was like, oh, okay, that's cute. But if Mickey Mantle or Roger Maris or somebody of that ilk would have done it in the 1960s, this would have been, they would have been on the cover of Life magazine doing this.
0: Yeah. Yes, Paulie.
1: Like, if you hit 335, it's not going to make headlines. It's great for your career and your team, but you need to hit like 378 in August where you're flirting with 400, even in the vicinity, to get people to notice it.
0: Yeah, but nobody's trying to hit 400. They don't even, you know, give you the impression that they want to bat over 350. Yes, Dylan?
3: Well, that's why to me these days it's more impressive when a guy's hitting over 300, which is crazy that there's an inverse relationship to how much people care.
0: Well, I go back to 1968, and you had Carl Yastrzemski batted 301, I think, and he won the batting title, the second highest batting average. Now, this is when they changed the height of the mound. And, you know, 68 was the year of the pitcher. Danny Cater of the A's, I think, hit 290. Those were the highest averages. And at the time, it was like, that is crazy that you could have that low of a batting average. But back then, in 1968, they changed the mound and pitchers dominated. But for the most part, growing up, George Brett, Tony Gwynn, Rod Carew, trying to go for 400, it was a big deal. Yeah, Dylan.
3: Is there an asterisk next to Bob Gibson's 1968 season because of that, or did people just sort of say, whatever?
0: Well, then it would be next to Denny McClain as well, because he won 30 games.
3: Yeah.
0: There would be an asterisk by every pitcher in baseball, not just Bob Gibson. Bob Gibson was a Hall of Famer without 1968. Bob Gibson's one of my favorite pitchers, because that dude, he was bringing it.
3: Yep.
0: He was, you want to pitch angry? He pitched angry. He pitched aggressive. And he did, and he was a big guy, former, I think he played for the Harlem Globetrotters. I think he was out of Creighton. But I just remember Bob Gibson on the mound, the Cardinals back then. It wasn't going to be a good night. Yeah, Paulie.
1: How many players in all of baseball are hitting over 300 as of today?
0: Seven.
1: Seven is correct. Bloop, bloop, bloop. So you're hitting 1,000 today. Bloop, bloop.
0: Yeah, okay.
1: No one's over 330. Yordan Alvarez, like you mentioned, is at 330. There are three guys in all of baseball hitting more than or over 320.
0: Joe DiMaggio. Ooh, oh.

0: Brought to you by Panini America. It was on this day, 1941, Joe DiMaggio goes 0-for-4. That ended his on-base streak at 74 games.
1: Overrated.
0: Seventy-four consecutive games where he got on either a base hit, hit by pitch, or a walk.
1: Dang.
0: Yeah, Paulie.
2: Do you think if we were on sports radio in that year, we would have done a poll question? Would you rather hit 390 or marry Marilyn Monroe? We would have done that poll question, right?
0: I think I'd rather hit 390.
1: What?
0: Back then. Yeah.
2: What if it's 350?
0: Maybe. Maybe. Marilyn Monroe,
3: You say she's overrated?
0: There was a lot going on there, you know, just give me a nice, normal woman. You don't need to have an actress or any of that. No.
3: Too soon. All right.
0: Yeah, I know. Plus, you know, the Kennedys are involved and Sinatra's involved and DiMaggio. And no, that's not going to be good. Yes, Dylan.
4: The modern version of that question would be like, would you rather hit 302 or marry Sidney Sweeney? That's the...
2: Yeah, let's do that.
0: I guess I'd rather marry Sidney Sweeney. 302 is not impressive. Sidney Sweeney's impressive. All right, yeah, hit 302. I never thought we would have that question, but I'm glad we got it out of the way. Would you rather bat 302 or marry Sidney Sweeney? Yeah, Paul.
2: Are you saying 302 for a year or a decade? Because 302 for a decade, you're getting paid.
0: How about your career?
2: Oh, wow.
0: You end up at 302. You hit 302 for your career, or you're married to Sidney Sweeney for 15 years. What are you signing up for?
3: 302.
0: Are you? You're not on the Sidney Sweeney bandwagon, Marvin?
3: No, she's impressive, but okay. It's not as impressive as hitting 300 for 10 years.
0: All right. Yes, Todd.
5: I think I'm going to go the other way on that. I'm going to take the Sweeney choice.
0: Oh, boy. What a shocker. Yes, Paul.
2: I got some names of baseball players who hit 302 exactly for their career. So you could be Buster Posey, and you're on the market, you hit 302, or you get Sidney Sweeney, and you're hitting like 240.
0: Buster Posey's a Hall of Famer, though.
2: Yeah.
0: Who's dating Sidney Sweeney now? It's, what's his name?
4: Scooter Braun.
0: Scooter Braun. He's the producer behind Taylor Swift.
4: Yep.
0: I think he made a lot of money. And I think he got divorced, and now he's with Sidney Sweeney. Not that I keep up on Euphoria, just letting you know.
4: Totally.
0: Yeah. Adam in L.A. Hi, Adam. What do you have for me today?
6: Good morning. My best and worst of the weekend. Best was easy. The Dodgers got school. But my worst was also easy. The Dodgers got swept at home by Boston. So Red Sox are scorching. AL seems wide open. I've never felt so optimistic before after my team gets swept. But the Dodgers are about to get Blake Snell, Tyler Glasnow, Will Smith all back. Got the addition of Scooble. Got to keep Ohtani healthy, obviously, for October. But hard not to think three-peat. Still got to go out and win the games, of course. And then I got one quick question for you, DP. I'm just waiting for this Aaron Donald is returning to the Rams news to drop and football to start. What do you think? Do you think it's sooner or later? And then... just a really good time to be an L.A. fan. You guys are great. Have a great week. DP, you're the best, man. Thank you.
0: Thank you, Adam. Yeah, I think that he's coming back. I think you're going to push this as long as you can. If I'm Aaron Donald, you just want to let your coach know, hey, I'm staying in shape, but when I come in, I'm going to be ready for the football season. But I don't want to go through, you know, all of that. And guys would hold out sometimes. Guys come up with excuses, little injuries that they just don't want to go through. You know, Aaron Rodgers would do that. But you can earn the right to do that. And Aaron Donald has. Yes, Marvin.
3: If Aaron Donald ends up going back to the Rams, who's under more pressure to win a championship? The Dodgers or the Rams?
2: Ooh, that's good.
0: That's a good question. That's going to be picked up by every talk show in Los Angeles. You'll get some people saying, you know, I was just wondering here, who has more pressure, the Dodgers? The Dodgers is a bottom line. It feels like they have to win it every year. You know, the Rams didn't win it last year, and you could make a case they were the best team, but the best team doesn't always win. And it's one game. See, with the Dodgers, you have that luxury of, you know, seven games. And it'd be really hard to beat a team that's that good in seven games. Whereas in the NFL, you know, you can have one play, one moment, one turnover, one touchdown. Yeah, Paulie.
2: Just to play devil's advocate, the Rams had the number one offense in football last year. Their defense was ranked 10th, and they added Garrett and McDuffie. Trent McDuffie, you almost forget about. They have no wiggle room to not make it further.
0: Well, you make it further, and you're going to make it to the Super Bowl, right?
2: Yeah.
0: So, yeah, I mean, nobody's going to be surprised if they do. They'll be surprised if they don't. If I said, hey, the Rams aren't going to win the Super Bowl,

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1: Suspect in the Tarik Skubal trade. He was 11th round pick by the Cubs. The Dodgers traded Michael Busch to the Cubs for him. So they got this talent with, you know, he was an 11th round pick. And then ultimately they trade him yesterday. He's the prized guy in the Tarik Skubal trade. So the Dodgers basically traded Michael Busch for Tarik Skubal. That's the difference with the Dodgers than anybody else. That's just smart baseball. That has nothing to do with, hey, here's a blank check. We're going to bring this person in. You take somebody, you help develop them. Now a top 40 prospect. And then you send him as part of the Tarik Skubal trade. That's just smart baseball. Aaron in Fort Wayne. Hi, Aaron. What do you have for me today?
2: Hey, Dan. Thanks for taking my call. I just want to comment on the Kyle Willingham. I don't think, like, you can't lose any games, obviously, in these stupid media days, but you can definitely lose fan support. I think it comes off as a little bit tone deaf to the fan base. You got to just play the hits sometimes, and Michigan fans want to hear that you hate Ohio State. I mean, Woody Hayes famously wouldn't even get gas in Michigan and said, we'll push this bus back to the Ohio line, you know, before we give them a nickel. And yeah, I just think it's a little bit, you got to understand like who you're talking to and who you're speaking to at these media days.
1: Yeah, it's just not Kyle Whittingham. That's all. It's Jim Harbaugh. Jim Harbaugh went to Michigan. And I think if you went there, played there, you were brought up in that universe, then you certainly understand that. But Kyle Whittingham, he's just a nice man who's a really good football coach. You know? Jim Harbaugh wanted to tweak Ryan Day. He loved that. Yes, Todd.
3: If it's contrived or too obvious that you're pandering to the fans as much as they want to hear their coach be all angry about, I don't know, it's like the politician that says like something obvious. It's like, and every student should have a desk and a pen and a pencil to, you know, come on. It's like, they have prisoners should go to jail. Criminals should go to prison. Who's with me?
1: Huh?
3: It's like saying something obvious, like, I don't know, like, you know, obviously there's a major rivalry there. Does he really need to say, yeah, now that I took over the job, I hate the Buckeyes? Like,
1: well, I don't know. Yes, that's, I mean, it's kind of weird. You walk in and you go, let's see, you got your notes for your press conference? Yes, I do. Yeah, make sure you bring up that. Oh, yeah, and I hate Ohio State. Okay. Yeah, Paulie.
4: See, I think it's the opposite. I think it's a must-pander situation. Everyone's going to know you're making it up and you're not a Michigan lifer. It's like when Kurt Cignetti got hired at Indiana, not a hotbed of football. He went to a basketball game and he started his whole speech with, Purdue sucks. He played to the crowd.
1: Yeah, but I don't think he hated Purdue.
4: Not at all. But you play to the home crowd and tell them what they want to hear just for the sake of it almost.
1: Yeah, but Kyle Whittingham is not that way. Cignetti, we heard Cignetti, you know, at the Big Ten press conference. Taking a shot at the SEC. It's just not Kyle Whittingham. Yes, Marvin.
5: Well, I don't think he had to sound like Randy Macho Man Savage while he was doing it, but I think he just has to drive the point home that my biggest goal is to beat Ohio State and then win the Big Ten and national championship after
1: that. Okay, but you can say that, but then that's not going to satisfy people saying, oh, did you hear how he said it? Hey, we're going to go out there and we're going to beat Ohio State and we're going to win the national championship. Yes, Marvin.
5: Well, no, I don't think that's true because when Jim Tressel, he spoke at an Ohio State basketball game, and he was like, we're going to be great in the classroom, and we're going to be great on the field, and then we're going to be great, and he said, like, 320 days when we play that team up north, and then the crowd was going crazy. So I don't think you have to spit fire and act like the ultimate warrior or anything like that, WWE style. You just have to ingratiate yourself to the home fans. This isn't Eastern Michigan. This is Michigan. You're playing Ohio State. Come on, get up.
1: Yes, Dylan.
6: What if he was just like, I don't hate Ohio State yet?
1: Okay.
6: Right?
1: Yeah. But I have plenty of time to.
6: Mm-hmm.
1: Come on, let's go get him.
7: How fun would it be if they said, we're going to get on the top rope and we're going to get down and we're going to crush the Buckeyes. Yep. That would be fun.

0: I'm going to blame you, Marvin, for bringing up.
1: You opened the door. I'm sorry.
0: Macho man, savage. Zach in Knoxville. Hi, Zach. What do you have for me?
2: I'm supposed to follow a Macho Man Randy Savage impersonation. Yep. Way to put me on the spot, DP. Now, the Tarek Skubal trade, I know that I think the NBA started it, and then the NFL kind of followed suit. When did MLB players get to pick and choose where they got traded to? That just kind of seems like a new thing to me.
0: Well, I think if you're winning a couple of Cy Youngs, that you can say, look, if you're going to trade me, where there's a chance that I'm going to re-sign. If not, then, I'm not going to stay with that team. And it felt like he had leverage there. The Dodgers wanted him, and whatever role he played in telling the Tigers, don't entertain any other offers. I want to go to the Dodgers. And maybe, that's going to hurt their leverage significantly. By the way, Yordan Alvarez, he was in the Dodgers organization. He was traded for a relief pitcher a couple of years back. So the Dodgers do make mistakes in their front office. Yes, Paul.
3: He'll be a Dodger again.
0: Let me take a break. Last call for phone calls. What we learn, what's in store tomorrow. Back after this.

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0: Last call for phone calls, what we learn, what's in store tomorrow. Have all of that forthcoming. And this day in sports history. How about Austin in Utah? Hi, Austin. What's on your mind?
13: Hey, Dan. I just need to stick up for Kyle Whittingham real quick.
0: Okay.
13: Everyone thinks that he doesn't know a big game rivalry, but he coached in Utah where the Utah-BYU rivalry is almost, it literally is a civil war. It's the same state. We don't have a 8 and counties between us, biggest rivalries 40 minutes down the road. The governor's had to make comments about keeping it cool. It literally will tear whole families apart, neighborhoods apart, coworkers apart. So he knows a big game. People need to cut him some slack. He has that attitude.
0: Terry in Atlanta. Hi, Terry.
14: Hey, gents. First time, long time. 6'1", 200 pounds. And Kyle, I think he just doesn't know his audience yet, DP. born and raised in Michigan, lived in Georgia since 2009, and have made dozens of trips back up to Michigan driving. On the way there, on the way back, I drive an hour out of the way to go through Indiana so that I'm not even tainted by the air in Ohio. I don't break down and have to support their economy. Like, I want nothing to do with them. I just don't think he understands how deep it goes yet. And I would just say to the last caller, are we talking about Utah?
0: I don't know. Hey, having been out there, BYU and Utah, that is real. That is a real rivalry. We don't have many left. That's real. Nothing compares to Michigan and Ohio State. Nothing. I mean, Army-Navy is different, but Michigan and Ohio State, growing up an Ohio State fan, I hated Michigan. But you have to be brought up there to understand it. But I don't think Kyle Whittingham went in there and needed a tutorial on how to hate Ohio State. I don't know if he said that he, you know, hated Utah or BYU, you know, if the coaches hate each other. Yeah, Paulie.
10: This is getting me fired up for college football right now. Those last two calls. Let's go.
0: Justin in North Carolina. Hi, Justin. What do you have for me?
11: Hey, Dan, 6'1", 217 and rising. my worst of the weekend, I would say, is Browns owner Jimmy Haslam passed the buck on the Myles Garrett decision. And best of the weekend is definitely Odell Beckham is back. Made a nice sliding end zone grab for the Giants in West Virginia.
0: Yay. I don't know what it means, but yay. I don't think I'll ever be on Odell Beckham's good side.

0: BAA, the BA, and the National Basketball League, the NBL.
1: Hmm. Okay. I didn't know that either.
0: Yeah.
1: Mary Lou Retton had a perfect 10 on her final vault. First American woman to win the all-around gold, 1984 on this day. 1987. Joe Niekro of the Twins caught with a nail file on the mound, ejected, suspended for 10 games. That is when the umpire went, hey, empty out your pockets. And he emptied them out, and he tried to throw the nail file out. And then all of a sudden, it's like, oh, no, what is that right there? He had a nail file. Now, you would think for a guy who threw a knuckleball that they would let you file your nails. The problem is he was probably filing something else. Yes, Paulie.
0: I just looked at the video, and his nonchalant throw out the nail file, like, oh, look what just fell from the sky. It's very funny.
1: I'll be damned. Oh, my wife must have put her nail file in my back pocket. Yes, Todd.
2: And there's that one umpire with his arms folded that slowly watches it as it leaves his hand, and he watches it fall to the ground with his neck following it. It was so great.
1: Final results of the poll question, Dylan.
3: Which league has the most parity, the MLB, NFL, NHL, or NBA? The NFL cruising at 61%.
1: Yeah, I mean, I have to factor in the NBA did have 8 different champions. So that, it doesn't give everybody a chance, but, you know, you're not dealing with a dynasty. You know, what is a dynasty anymore? A dynasty in baseball, is it different than a dynasty in football, a dynasty in basketball? And it feels like it is, because are the Dodgers in the dynasty conversation? Golden State was in a dynasty conversation. The Patriots in a dynasty conversation. OKC, we thought. Now that quieted just a little bit there. Yes, Marvin.
4: If the Dodgers win this year, dynasty easily, right? 3 straight?
1: I would say so. Yes. Yes, Dylan.
3: It seems like 3 is sort of the consensus number. Like 3 in 5 years or something, people, you can make the dynasty case.
1: Yeah, okay. Yeah. 3 in 5 is usually, instead of you're winning 3 in a row or 3 in 4 years. Yes, Marv.
4: Yeah, super random. The San Francisco Giants, they had 3 Super Bowls, 3 World Series. But we don't consider them a dynasty because they did it with like 3 different lineups, and they didn't do it in like back-to-back seasons either.
1: Yeah. Didn't they do it every even year, I think? Was it? That's,
4: I believe so.
1: Like it was like, you know, 1 year, then not the next year, and then the year after that. For some, I don't know. Yes, Dylan.
3: Yeah, I believe it was 10, 12, 14 were those 3 okay. Giants World Series.
1: Todd, what did you learn on today's program?
2: A lifelong Dodgers fan Harold in North Dakota wants to know why they keep having Ohtani lead off an opponent's rally pitch to him.
1: That's all analytics right there. What did I learn today, Todd?
2: Tim Kirchen worried there'll be a lockout, games lost next season, maybe the whole season.
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15: Ample sunshine expected this afternoon with daytime highs approaching 80. Mainly clear skies. Tonight, lows dip down to about 60. Highs level off around 82 tomorrow. Mainly sunny skies. Upper 70s Wednesday with a slight chance of thunderstorms. Turning cooler Thursday with highs in the upper 70s. Chance for storms continues. Take a look at the extended forecast. 80 Friday, 83.
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17: Brought to you by the Town Crier Wire in the newsroom. I'm Andrew Green. With school starting for some students in 2 weeks, Michigan's chief medical executive says parents should be aware of the measles. Dr. Natasha Bagdasarian says the United States is experiencing the worst year for measles since 1991, and there have been outbreaks in the state.
18: Our number of cases of measles just in 2026 alone has already surpassed the total for the entire year for 2025. And again, we're just in July. So this is a terrible year for measles. And we've already in 2026 had outbreaks here in Michigan, in Washtenaw and Ottawa counties.
17: Bagdasarian says the flu season is also around the corner. And last year, more than 1,000 children were hospitalized and 11 kids died. She says now is the time for parents to check their kids' vaccination records and check up on any missed vaccines before the first day of school. Some Michigan schools open as early as August 17th, while many others start on August 24th. Organizers of the recall effort against Baroda Township Clerk Christina Price say they've collected enough signatures to get the issue on the ballot and have submitted them to the Berrien County Clerk's Office. The group calling itself Baroda Residents for Accountability and Growth announced on Saturday it submitted the petitions to the clerk on Friday, meeting the filing deadline for placement on a November ballot. Supporters of the recall say Price should be removed from office for her role in a petition drive seeking the disincorporation of the village of Baroda. Following the Berrien County Election Commission's initial approval of the recall petition language against Price, she unsuccessfully appealed. Recall supporters say they then collected an estimated 400 signatures in 3.5 days to meet the filing deadline. The county clerk's office will now review the submitted petitions to determine whether enough of the signatures are valid to put the issue on the ballot. Doctors say they want to prevent injuries as thousands of Michigan student athletes prepare for sports to begin. High school fall sports begin Monday, and if you haven't been working out, you may want to take it slow. Tamara Hugh Butler is a sports performance researcher at Wayne State University and says going right into competition without proper prep can lead to sprains, strains, concussions, and overuse injuries.
19: Being hot, dizzy, you know, not responding well are warning signs to pull them over. Hey, how you doing? And again, it's better to be safe than sorry. But on the field, there should be like, you know, water available for at least to pour over your head. I mean, if you're getting hot, the thing is you want to cool them down. You know, for our running races, we have like kiddie pools filled with ice water. And so, you know, a lot of times the athletes just like throw themselves in there.
17: Butler says you should make sure you're getting your physical before the season. It is required in Michigan. A heart check is also suggested for high school sports. WSJM weather you can depend on is coming up next. In the newsroom, I'm Andrew Green.
20: ABC News, I'm Chuck Sievertson. President Trump saying new Iran talks would start today, but Iran says they're not talking with the U.S., but that it is close to a deal with Oman to create a temporary route through the Strait of Hormuz. ABC's Matt Rivers and Amman Jordan.
21: When you're talking about control of that waterway, the two countries directly on that strait would be those two countries, the Iranians and Oman.
20: Hundreds of homes reported burned to the ground by wildfires in Spokane, Washington, say fire officials. ABC's Alex Stone in Spokane.
22: More than 7,000 acres burning. Home after home burned to the ground. Residents and their family members are coming back to find what's left.
20: Two deaths have been reported in the parasitic stomach bug outbreak in Michigan, says the state health department. Two Republican senators who delayed the Todd Blanche nomination for attorney general say they're satisfied Blanche has met their demands. A Judiciary Committee vote is expected tomorrow. This is ABC News.
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15: Ample sunshine expected this afternoon with daytime highs approaching 80. Mainly clear skies tonight. Lows dip down to about 60. Highs level off around 82 tomorrow. Mainly sunny skies. Upper 70s Wednesday with a slight chance of thunderstorms. Turning cooler Thursday with highs in the upper 70s. Chance for storms continues. Take a look at the extended forecast. 80 Friday, 83 Saturday, and 84 on Sunday. Right now, it's 79 degrees. That's your updated forecast. I'm meteorologist Paul Trombley.

0: is Lee Habib, and this is Our American Stories, and we tell stories about everything here on this show, from the arts to sports and business to history and everything in between, including your stories. Send them to OurAmericanStories.com. They're some of our favorites. And we love to bring you stories about families and about ethics. And today we bring you a story about both. It's the story of a father, Steve Rakeman, and his son, Mike. Here's Robbie with a story.
1: Mike Rakeman owns a mortgage company. Being in the real estate business runs in the family, from his father, Steve's side.
2: He started off going to school to become a priest, believe it or not. And luckily for me, he dropped out. But he and my mom were high school sweethearts and, you know, had five kids together and basically took over his father-in-law's business, which was basically a damage appraiser.
3: We were builders and consultants. We did some contracting, mostly repairs of fire damage. And we did consulting to insurance companies. We would have to write up the specifications for repair and estimate the damage. I was the young guy, so I got to go to all the dangerous places. I was shot out a few times. I had people come after me with knives. I was young, so I could run fast. One time, I was in the South Bronx, and a local group of, I guess it was a gang, saw me go into this four-story apartment house. It had multiple fires in it. There's no one living in it. And typically, I would go up to the roof to measure the building, and then I'd work my way down. So they thought it would be fun to set the building on fire below me. So I'm on the roof. I see the smoke coming up, and I said, oh, no, this is just a pain in the neck. So I had to jump across the courtyards to the building next to it, out and into the street, and got away from the gang that wanted to either fry me or beat me up or steal whatever. But that was just work. That's what we did every day.
1: What creates the kind of man that puts himself in the line like that?
3: I was born and raised in Long Island. We lived in a small house with my mother's parents, and there was my sister and my parents. My father was a very strong Irish Catholic. I must have been around five or six. And we were sitting at the dinner table. All six of us would always eat together. And I was making fun of the garbage man. And he pulls me up out of the dining room and he furrows his eyebrows and says, never ever make fun of any person that does an honest day's work for an honest day's pay. I don't care what his color, what his speech is. An honest man is to be respected. And that always stood with me. My father once said to me, I'm giving you my name. There's nothing wrong with it. Make sure you pay. Hands, and one is to work and one is to help your neighbor. That's basically the way my value system was structured from a young man.
1: Steve's father also instilled in him a father's duty to his family.
3: When I got out of college, I worked for a few years as a school teacher, but back then the school populations were dropping, and although I had tenure, I had to wait at the end of every school year to see if someone would retire or die. And I, by this time, my second child was on the way, and this was no way to support a family, being questioning if you have a job. So I got a job offer from a firm which I worked for in the summertime. My boss there was a guy named Bob Lang. And I always used to like to say that if he walked up to a payphone and there was a dime in the coin return, he'd put it back in the phone and wouldn't use it because he was that honest. And that was throughout our little office. Well, unfortunately, sometimes we had some unscrupulous people who would come and offer bribes. Say, oh, you know what? I could really use $60,000 on this. And the damages are maybe worth $10,000. My standard reply to that was, well, if you give me $250,000, I'll get you your $60,000. And they'd look at you. And I said, well, because I'd be out of a job right away and possibly in jail, and someone has to take care of my family.
0: And you're listening to Steve Raichman. You'll be hearing from his son, Mike, too. But listening to Steve talk about his dad and what a profound experience to have at the age of six, making fun of the local garbage man and the father just pulling you out and saying, never, ever make fun of any person who does an honest day's work for an honest day's pay, ever. And you can bet that young man never did. I'm giving you my name. There's nothing wrong with it. Pass it along as clean as I gave it to you. What words of wisdom, and know this, it came from his Catholic upbringing. These are the kind of things that get instilled in young people through their faith, and then out came these principles by which to live. And we talk a lot about faith and how it animates good people's lives in this great country. When we come back, more of Mike and Steve Raichman's story here on Our American Stories.

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0: And we're back with Our American Stories and with the story of Mike and Steve Rakeman. We heard from Steve about how his father instilled in him the virtues and values to stand up to mobsters and to just do the right thing. Now we'll hear from Steve's son, Mike, and how Steve did his best to do the same. Here's Mike.
1: Well, once I got to a certain age, I kind of like really sort of understand things and what was going on. It was clear to me that my dad was a man of principle. There was right and there was wrong, and there was really nothing in between that. There was no gray area. He would tell me, he said, you know, we would live, and again in quotes, a much better life from a financial standpoint when I was growing up as one of five kids. You know, he could have taken all that money. And, you know, as a 15-year-old kid, I was like, well, why not? I could have got the Air Jordans. I could have got, you know, this, that, the other thing, all the stuff that I always wanted. But it was plain and simple. He's like, it's wrong. It's illegal. There's no ifs, ands, or buts about it. And the time that you do it, the first error could be the only time that you do it. That's it. Now you got a target on your back. You always got to look behind you when you walk. It took me a little while to kind of like let that all sink in, but it was very eye-opening and connected a lot of the dots of what my dad had taught me since from a very young age going forward. He would tell me stories. He would speak a lot about mafia guys. So a lot of his, when he would go to claims and losses and stuff like that, he'd be in, Brooklyn, the Bronx, stuff like that, where he would go in and the building owner would be there when he got there, sitting at a table, tell my dad to come sit next to him, and he'd have a gun on the table, trying to intimidate him and tell him, like, this is what's got to happen. He kind of didn't really necessarily know what he was walking into. And I'm like, well, Dad, if you're doing that, you might as well take it to cash, too. I mean, come on. It was interesting stuff. And I went to work with him maybe once or twice. And I think had he told my mom ahead of time where he was taking me, she probably would have tried to kill him, because we went to some really nasty areas. As a 15-year-old kid, I probably should not have been there. But here I am today, unscathed from that, at least. You know, when I screwed up and I knew that I was going to have to face the music from my dad, I wasn't fearing like, oh, he's going to slap me. I was fearing disappointing him, because I know that he taught me better than that. I know that, listen, we're all going to make mistakes. We're all going to, none of us are perfect by any stretch of the imagination, but it was, I know I should have known better, and I let you down because you taught me to be better than what I was. Got into a really bad car accident when I was drunk in college. This was pre-cell phone era, and my parents were visiting my other brother in college, and I couldn't get a hold of them. It happened on like a Friday night or something. I had to sit there for 48 hours until I could even tell my parents what had happened. So the anxiety from that, to say, I made these bad decisions, I did this, now I'm going to be in trouble, et cetera, et cetera. Finally got them on the phone, and, they wanted to make sure I was okay. I wasn't hurt in any way, stuff like that. Later that week, I had to go to court over it. So the drive up from where my parents live on Long Island up to upstate New York, my college was about 6 hours. So I knew my dad was getting on the road at like 6 a.m. He was going to be there by noon. And, so I knew, what time about he was going to arrive at my apartment. I was dreading this. I can't even tell you. I was just like, oh man, I messed up so badly. You've gave me so many lectures when I got my car to go to college about this exact thing. And sure enough, knock on the door. I open it. I got a crack in the face, and then probably one of the biggest hugs I've ever got from him in my life. Because it was like, you're an idiot, boom, but you're my son, I love you, you're my idiot, and we're going to get through this and fix it. I always had a good relationship with my dad, and at that point, you know, what one funny outcome of it was that I wasn't allowed to drive a car for about a year and a half. So anytime I wanted to come home from school, basically my dad would have to drive up, pick me up, and then we drive back. So I would get to spend those six and a half hours in the car with him, driving from upstate New York back down to Long Island, whether it was coming home for Christmas, coming home for Thanksgiving, or just for the summer. And he would do up and back the same day. I mean, we maybe stop for a sandwich. So he's in the car 12, 13 hours, and I'm in there, you know, just the way down with him, or the way up, depending on which way we were going. We still would talk about, although it was a lot of driving, and maybe at the time, you know, it's like, oh, I just want to get home. But it just was nice to have 6 hours of you know, just dad-son time. Now having kids of my own, I can understand that your time when you have siblings, your one-on-one time with your parents or one of your parents is a lot different than when you're competing for their attention or they're competing for your attention with all your other siblings. And we were, you know, for better or for worse, I had 6.5 hours to kill in the car with my dad. So, you know, I'm a mortgage banker. We arrange residential home mortgages for people looking to buy or refinance a house. And, you know, I could easily, you know, had made fraudulent documents in order to qualify someone for a loan that they may not really be able to pay back, but the customer wanted, oh, I want to buy this house. So I could white something out, change a number here, change a comma there, and all of a sudden they qualify for it, which basically it's going to catch up to them sooner or later that they're not going to be able to afford this place, all for the sake of a commission check. That's certainly not something that I ever did or wanted to do. And yeah, I like to thank my father for instilling those values into me as a young kid, because I saw so many people go the other way, that they wanted to make the quick buck and they didn't care at whose expense it was. And then eventually it was a lost loss, because whoever they did that for, that person, they were going to put that, they were putting that person into a worse situation. In addition to that, eventually they were going to get, it was going to catch up to them. They were going to lose their license as well. And throughout 2005, 6, 7, 8, during like what they would call the wild, wild west of mortgages, where people were doing things they shouldn't do, and eventually it all caught up to them, and they would get, you know, barred from the industry. They would never be able to work in mortgages again. And, you know, like myself and a lot of the other guys that work here didn't partake in any of that, and that's why we're still here today with healthy licenses that we don't have to fear over ever having revoked or anything like that. We have a lot of younger guys that work here too that we mentor as well, and can kind of, you know, trickle down all those same things that were instilled in us as young people and have gone through this and saw it in the industry as well. It's not something that we would do here, and you know, you're basically jeopardizing things for the whole company as well. You got to also be able to answer to the man upstairs, so that certainly plays a role in everything as well. And you know, when you have that as the focal point of your business, you're going to land in good hands. My dad, since me at a young age, God blessed you with two hands. One is to take care of yourself and your family, and the other one is to help other people. And I actually told him that, that I remember him telling me a couple years ago. And he, my dad is not a crier, but I saw him. He got like a little emotional because his father passed away when he was like 14 or 15 years old. And it was something that his dad told him. And he didn't think that I remembered him telling me that story when I was a kid, but still do. I definitely remember it. It's something that I passed on to my kids as well.
0: And a great job on the storytelling by Robbie. And thanks so much to Steve and Mike Rakeman for sharing their father-son stories. Steve talking about his father, the values and principles that got passed along to him. Steve then passing those along to his son Mike, and Mike sharing those principles and values as well, and ethics in the end. My dad was a man of principle. There is a right and a wrong. And if you're listening and you're a guy, well, can your son say that about you or your daughter? When I screwed up, I wasn't fearing he would slap me. I feared disappointing him. And every dad, every mom knows that discipline and love, well, they're two sides of the same coin. A beautiful story about fathers and sons, about love, about discipline, about God, here on Our American Stories. spending time outdoors? 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
0: And we continue with Our American Stories, and we love to tell stories about how things came to be that we now have come to know. One of them we recently told on the elevator break and how it created elevators everywhere in big cities around the world. This one is the story of how the silencer came to be. Telling the story is Ashley Lubinsky. She's the former co-host of the Discovery Channel's Master of Arms. Take it away, Ashley.
16: The name Maxim is most often associated with the development of the machine gun. Sir Hiram Stevens Maxim is credited with an early successful machine gun. And his brother Hudson was also known for something that was incredibly loud, which was his development of explosives and propellant. And while the inventions of the family were often known for their noise, the next generation of the Maxim family retreated from that path to focus more on silence. Hiram Percy Maxim, who was the son of Sir Hiram Stevens Maxim, was born in Brooklyn, New York on September 2nd, 1869. He was basically a Renaissance man throughout his life, and he would revolutionize multiple industries: automobiles, weapons, aviation, and the radio. He graduated from the Massachusetts Institute of Technology in 1886 at just 17 years old. Initially, Maxim was drawn to the automotive industry. He's probably least known for this, but he probably should be known for it most of all. At the turn of the 20th century, it was thought that electric-powered vehicles would be the wave of the future. Maxim, however, back then disagreed and would champion gasoline-powered engines. By 1892, Maxim was building his own internal combustion engine, and he updated that design, and it won the first American closed-circuit auto race in 1899. And of course, he named it after himself. One issue that persisted in his brain when it came to cars was the noise associated with them. And so that's when he shifts his kind of focus on engineering ways to create sound suppression. And so by doing so, he then invented and patented several types of automobile muffler systems that redirected and slowed down a car's exhaust. Maxim then extended those patents and that idea into the concept of firearms. Obviously, Maxim grew up around firearms, and he was keenly aware of how loud that they could be. So he decided to go in the opposite direction and make the weapons less noisy.

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1: Noise. He patented the Maxim silencer in 1909. And the design that he had, which differs from modern silencer designs, but his design forced muzzle gases through a series of curved vanes that spun the gases and reduced their pressure as they cooled. Essentially, reduced pressure equaled reduced noise. Today, when you think about a silencer, a lot of people associate it with self-defense, they associate it with the military, or even something sinister. But back then, Maxim was just applying a concept that he created for the automobile onto firearms, and it showed in kind of the desirability of the product on the market. He designed the silencer to be a civilian product. It was something to be used in sporting guns, because often if you were hunting or target shooting, your firearm was pretty loud. And so you saw it pop up in the different catalogs and everything for people to buy, rather than the military. The military really didn't catch on with the silencer until the middle of the 20th century, because the recoil on a 1903 was pretty hefty. And a silencer didn't just reduce sound, it also reduced recoil. So it was a great training aid for the military back then. The Maxim Silent Firearms Company, which became the Maxim Silencer Company, didn't just stop with silencers for firearms. They also sold automobile silencers, air hoists, steam exhaust silencers, and motorboat silencers. And they partnered a lot with General Motors to give away a free silencer with every purchase. So if you bought a car with General Motors, you got a free silencer for your firearm at the same time. What's fascinating with the silencer or the suppressor is that it became highly regulated in 1934. The National Firearms Act, which is really the first big federal firearms law in the United States, regulated several types of technology. They regulated machine guns, short barrel rifles and shotguns, and also silencers. And what that meant was basically that you could still acquire it, but you had to register it and go through a much more intense background check and pay a $200 tax stamp. But what's interesting is that nowadays in America, it is a requirement to have a muffler on your car. But to put one on your firearm, you have to go through a very long background check and pay a lot of money to stick it on the end of your gun to alleviate sound issues when you are using your firearm. And America's kind of a standalone in terms of the way that they view silencers. Around the world, in many countries, they're actually seen as an accessory. You can buy them over the counter without any background process. Because Europeans love hunting, they love target shooting, and they think it's rude to have a loud firearm. And so it's interesting because I feel like Hiram Percy Maxim was such a brilliant marketer that he marketed an item that was ultimately its modern day downfall. And that was because they marketed it as an item that was silent. And brilliant when you think about it, but silent today makes people think that then a silencer causes a firearm to then in fact be silent, when that's not really the case. It suppresses sound. And in reality, most civilian accessible firearms still emit a sounds ranging from 140 to 175 decibels. And a silencer really only marginally suppresses that sound, bringing levels down to around 120 to 150 decibels. A lot of times you'll hear the comparison of it still sounds like a jackhammer. So it brings it down to help things, but it certainly doesn't silence that. And here's an example of what gunfire sounds like with and without a silencer. Percy Maxim invented the silencer. But if you talk to a gun person today, you'll probably hear them say that it is a suppressor. And the reality is both is correct. And a lot of gun people will tell you to never call it a silencer, but that's not fair to the history, because Maxim patented his invention in 1909 as a silencer. It says that on the patent, and then he liked the term so much that he named his company that, the Maxim Silencer Company. And if you think about it, it's pretty brilliant marketing, because who doesn't want a firearm that doesn't make a loud noise? And he really doubled down with this because he had advertisements where you had a family that is sitting in a room, you know, hanging out, and then in the other room, the dad is target shooting. And it basically says, this is so silent that you don't even have to disrupt your family in the other room. So it's brilliant marketing.

0: on the part of Hiram Percy Maxim. And then that term then translates into the legal term of silencer with the National Firearms Act of 1934. So a lot of people want to be more precise, and they'll say suppressor or moderator, or if you want to go back to its origins in the automobile industry, muffler. But they use that because it's a better descriptor. But they really shouldn't pick on people who use the historical original term, especially if they know what they're talking about. It makes you wonder if he was not as good at marketing back in the 1900s, whether or not the invention would be as regulated as it is today.
1: And a terrific job by the production, editing, and storytelling by our own Greg Hengler. And a special thanks to frequent contributor here on this show, Ashley Lubinsky. She's the former co-host of the Discovery Channel's Master of Arms. She's the former curator in charge of the Cody Firearms Museum. And she's the co-founder of the University of Wyoming College of Law's Firearms Research Center. And what a story about Hiram Percy Maxim, born in all places of Brooklyn, learns to lower and suppress the sound and volume of the engines of cars, and from that suppression of noise became the suppression of the sound of guns for ordinary citizens. The story of the silencer, here on Our American Stories.
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18: 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Here to share the story of how George Washington refused to become a king despite very real attempts to make him one is Vince Benedetto, the founder of Bold Gold Media Group and a regular contributor here at Our American Stories. Take it away, Vince.

0: It was not long after the Battle of Yorktown in 1781 when Washington's decisive victory over the British all but ended the Revolutionary War. A triumphant Washington made his new headquarters in Newburgh, where he awaited word of a treaty that would formally end the war. But there were problems on the home front. Washington had to maintain the Continental Army in a state of readiness should peace negotiations fail, and his army was suffering, and worst of all, largely unpaid. They'd endured 8 years of hardship, but the Continental Congress lacked the funds to properly equip and compensate the soldiers throughout the war. According to Jack Warren, author of Freedom, The Enduring Importance of the American Revolution, Washington's officers struggled to maintain order, but most of them were as angry and frustrated as their men. Like their soldiers, they too had gone without pay. The frustration of the officers extended far beyond finances. There was an emerging belief that the Congress was ineffective, incompetent, and unable to govern the new nation through the vast challenges ahead. This uncertainty was expressed in a letter now known as the Newburgh Letter, sent to General Washington by Colonel Louis Nicola on May 22, 1782. Professing to speak on behalf of many officers, Nicola urged Washington to make himself King of the United States, believing that only Washington had the moral authority and respect needed to lead the new nation through the rough times ahead. Washington, faithful to the ideals of the Revolution, condemned the notion, replying to Nicola quickly and emphatically. He said,
1: "If you have any regard for your country, concern for yourself or posterity, or respect for me, banish these thoughts from your mind and never communicate, as from yourself or anyone else, a sentiment of the like nature."
0: Washington understood history was littered with examples of generals becoming absolute rulers in the wake of their victories. He also understood that since the dawn of the Revolution, many feared he too might become an American Cromwell. In early 1783, frustration within the ranks of Washington's officer corps reached its apex. What became now known as the Newburgh Conspiracy began to formulate in early March when anonymous letters began circulating. The first, authored by an aide to General Horatio Gates, encouraged officers to gather and to discuss their grievances and even proposed defying Congress and refusing to disband if their demands were not met. This letter was followed by a second, designed to further inflame passions, intimating open military rebellion if Congress failed to act. On the verge of a mass mutiny, Washington, who had led his army through many battles, stepped into the breach. Aware of the anonymous letters, he issued a general order the very next day, disrupting the conspirators' planned gathering. He also cleverly implied that he may not even be present at that meeting, and it would be led by the senior officer in attendance. What followed was one of the great examples of leadership and stagecraft in American military history. Washington was keenly aware that addressing the officers directly and condemning them could run the risk of losing their support. But he also understood that ignoring the men would be even worse. When the day arrived, there was no sign of Washington. Starting the meeting was General Gates, who began by riling up his audience. But soon after, the door swung open and General Washington entered the room, much to the shock of Gates and the officers present. Gates did the only thing he could do. He relinquished the floor to Washington. Rather than choose to use the force of his command or implicit threats, Washington chose the path of moral persuasion. His preparation was meticulous, as he sought to address the officers' grievances and the broader threat to Republican governance posed by ideas contained in those anonymous letters. He also explained that he was working on their behalf to make sure Congress would not betray their commitments to the Army. Washington then reminded the officers that they were men of honor, making it clear this moment required the same commitment to duty that tested their resolve and courage on the battlefield. He said to them,
1: "You will give one more distinguished proof of unexampled patriotism and patient virtue, rising superior to the pressure of the most complicated sufferings. And you will, by the dignity of your conduct, afford occasion for posterity to say, when speaking of the glorious example you have exhibited to mankind, had this day been wanting, the world had never seen the last stage of perfection to which human nature is capable of attaining."
0: What happened next might very well have been the single act by Washington that saved our republic. As he began to read a letter he'd received from a member of Congress attempting to address their plight, the now older Washington struggled to read the letter due to his declining eyesight. His soldiers noticed him struggling, and Washington noticed them noticing. Masterfully reading the room, Washington, in a rare moment of vulnerability, paused. He reached into his vest pocket and pulled out a pair of reading glasses. His troops were astonished. None had ever seen their general showing any sign of weakness or age. Washington then looked at them, and he said,
1: "Gentlemen, you will permit me to put on my spectacles, for I have not only grown gray, but almost blind in service to my country."
0: "Gentlemen, you will permit me to put on my spectacles, for I have not only grown gray, but almost blind in service to my country." Historians have debated whether Washington staged this moment, but calculated or not, the impact was emotionally overwhelming as his troops were moved to tears. When Washington left the room, any thought of mutiny ceased, and for one final time, his troops followed Washington's lead and his example. This moment represented something far deeper than stopping a rebellion within the ranks. Washington established that elected civilian authority of the military must at all times be maintained and cherished, and that any attempt to undermine it was a betrayal of the revolution itself. The meeting concluded with his officers committing to support the Congress and rejecting any calls for a rebellion or open defiance. The Treaty of Paris was signed in September of 1783, officially ending the Revolutionary War, and thanks to Washington's continued advocacy, his officers' grievances were addressed by Congress, although imperfectly, when they approved half-pay pensions for life. As a new year approached, on a day that should be remembered second only to our Independence Day, Washington fulfilled his destiny, not as an American Cromwell, but as the American Cincinnatus. On December 23rd, 1783, he defied nearly every historic precedent, and he resigned his commission, voluntarily relinquishing his sword to the Continental Congress. Asking for nothing in return, Washington was a civilian once again, and he returned to his home at Mount Vernon.
2: The story of George Washington and how he averted a coup and refused to become king, here on Our American Stories. 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
10: Brought to you by the Town Crier Wire. In the newsroom, I'm Andrew Green. With school starting for some students in 2 weeks, Michigan's chief medical executive says parents should be aware of the measles. Dr. Natasha Bagdasarian says the United States is experiencing the worst year for measles since 1991, and there have been outbreaks in the state.
11: Our number of cases of measles just in 2026 alone has already surpassed the total for the entire year for 2025. And again, we're just in July. So this is a terrible year for measles. And we've already in 2026 had outbreaks here in Michigan, in Washtenaw and Ottawa counties.
10: Bagdasarian says the flu season is also around the corner. And last year, more than 1,000 children were hospitalized and 11 kids died. She says now is the time for parents to check their kids' vaccination records and check up on any missed vaccines before the first day of school. Some Michigan schools open as early as August 17th, while many others start on August 24th. Organizers of the recall effort against Baroda Township Clerk Christina Price say they've collected enough signatures to get the issue on the ballot and have submitted them to the Berrien County Clerk's Office. The group calling itself Baroda Residents for Accountability and Growth announced on Saturday it submitted the petitions to the clerk on Friday, meeting the filing deadline for placement on a November ballot. Supporters of the recall say Price should be removed from office for her role in a petition drive seeking the disincorporation of the village of Baroda. Following the Berrien County Election Commission's initial approval of the recall petition language against Price, she unsuccessfully appealed. Recall supporters say they then collected an estimated 400 signatures in 3.5 days to meet the filing deadline. The county clerk's office will now review the submitted petitions to determine whether enough of the signatures are valid to put the issue on the ballot. Doctors say they want to prevent injuries as thousands of Michigan student athletes prepare for sports to begin. High school fall sports begin Monday, and if you haven't been working out, you may want to take it slow. Tamara Hugh Butler is a sports performance researcher at Wayne State University and says going right into competition without proper prep can lead to sprains, strains, concussions, and overuse injuries.
12: Being hot, dizzy, you know, not responding well are warning signs to pull them over. Hey, how you doing? And again, it's better to be safe than sorry. But on the field, there should be like, you know, water available for at least to pour over your head. I mean, if you're getting hot, the thing is you want to cool them down. You know, for our running races, we have like kiddie pools filled with ice water. And so, you know, a lot of times the athletes just like throw themselves in there.
10: Butler says you should make sure you're getting your physical before the season. It is required in Michigan. A heart check is also suggested for high school sports. WSJM weather you can depend on is coming up next. In the newsroom, I'm Andrew Green.
13: ABC News, I'm Chuck Sievertson. Despite Iran denying there are direct talks with the U.S., they are not only going on, says President Trump, but the White House.
14: I want to give them every last chance before decapitation. Very tough to do what we have planned, still planned. We'll see what happens.
13: President's company, Trump Media, is launching a new feature that critics say is corrupt, an example of a president making money off of his office. ABC's Peter Harlambous.
15: Now, the president's company is selling instant access to Trump's social media posts through a service designed for big financial firms that could make millions from having Trump's announcements milliseconds faster than their competitors.
13: Hundreds of homes are reported burned to the ground by wildfires, say fire officials in Spokane, Washington. Two Republican senators who delayed the Todd Blanche nomination for attorney general say they're now satisfied that Blanche has met their demands and that a Judiciary Committee vote is expected tomorrow. This is ABC News.
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22: Ample sunshine expected this afternoon with daytime highs approaching 80. Mainly clear skies tonight. Lows dip down to about 60. Highs level off around 82 tomorrow. Mainly sunny skies. Upper 70s Wednesday with a slight chance of thunderstorms. Turning cooler Thursday with highs in the upper 70s. Chance for storms continues. Take a look at the extended forecast. 80 Friday, 83 Saturday, and 84 on Sunday. Right now, it's 75 degrees. That's your updated forecast. I'm meteorologist Paul Trombley.
2: 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They're some of our favorites. Our next story was made into a 2014 motion picture directed by Angelina Jolie, based on the 2010 nonfiction book by Laura Hillenbrand, Unbroken, a World War II story of survival, resilience, and redemption. While some of the most remarkable parts of Zamperini's story were left out of the film, you will be hearing them told now by the man himself. 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
0: My name is Louis Zamperini. I was born January 26, 1917 in Olean, New York. I moved to California for my health. I had pneumonia. And so ever since I was 2 years old, I lived in Torrance, California, just south of L.A., about 20 miles. And I'm afraid I was in constant conflict with the Torrance police. I was a rascal, and I think it all started with I couldn't speak English, and the other kids were teasing me. They wanted to hear me swear in Italian. You know, these were your bullies, they call them today. And so my dad got me some weights and a punching bag, and I started getting in shape. And so then after a few months, I started fighting back. When I started fighting back, they stopped teasing me. But in the meantime, I continued with my errant ways, and I had been dissipating. I started smoking when I was 5, and during that time, it was prohibition. But everybody made beer, wine, and other things, and we knew who made it. And when they're at the movies on Saturday night, we would hijack the stuff. And even if they knew we took it, they couldn't turn us into the police, or they'd go to jail. And so that was my life as a teenager, until my brother got me out on the track, what they call an interclass track meet. And the pains of exhaustion, that's the worst. And that was it, no more running. So a week later, we're having our first dual meet with Narbonne High School, and everybody insisted I represent the school in this race. The same 660-yard run, and they finally talked me into it. The first two runners from Narbonne had finished, and the third man was ahead of me about 50 yards to go, and I wasn't about to pass him, you know, until the students, 1,000 students from my high school, started screaming, "Come on, Louis." Well, those were beautiful words to me because I had no idea that anyone at all knew my name. And here 1,000 students are hollering, "Come on, Louis," and that tasted pretty good. And I just got up a little adrenaline, I suppose, and I finally nipped this guy at the tape about 6 inches and came in third. So after that, I thought about that recognition. That was important to me, and I think it's important to all athletes. The thing that inspires you and creates a desire to go ahead and become a champion is recognition. And so that night I had to make a decision, and that was no doubt the first wise decision of my life. I decided to go all out to become a runner. Now, considering my life, you think that was an impossibility. And my family thought it was an impossibility, my brother thought, but I made up my mind, and I became a fanatic trainer. No more dessert. I ran everywhere, no hitchhiking, Redondo and back, 4 miles, Hermosa and back. I'd run like 12 miles on a Saturday. I'd hit the mountains, run around lakes, jump up, and I got so I liked it. I was not getting tired anymore and fatigued, and enjoyed mainly not running around the track, but running in the wilderness. And jumping over streams, I can remember on a number of occasions chasing deer down a hill, just for the fun of it. And so all that running, and in those days there were no stopwatches around, so I had no idea how fast I was running. Didn't even care. I just started enjoying running. And finally, at the end of summer, the first running race was a Far West AAU cross country at UCLA, 2 miles, about 101 runners. When the race was over, I won by a quarter of a mile, or over a quarter. And I couldn't believe it. I said, "No, I'm sure I cut a corner. I wouldn't take credit for winning." And the officials said, "No, all the challenges are in. You passed every checkpoint." And they said, "By the way, you broke all three records, Class A, Class B, and Class C, and you ran the 2 miles in 9:57, which was comparable to college running. And I was a sophomore in high school." So that did it. I knew that hard work was the answer. And from then on, I never lost a race for 3.5 years. The best, the second best 5,000 meter runner in America was coming to California to run, to draw a big crowd and so forth. And my brother said, "I want you to train. You got 2 weeks. I want you to run against this guy." And we had no hopes of the Olympics. Just run against him to see how close you can get to a fellow who's going to make the Olympic team, and that would have been a victory in itself. And I caught him at the tape, about 2 inches. So I knew that I could beat him, the second best runner in America. And this gave me the possibility of making the team. Now, I didn't think about the team at that time until the next day when I got a call from the newspaper that the Olympic Committee had called Torrance to tell him that I qualified for the Olympic tryouts at Randall's Island, New York. And again, it wasn't important to win. I made the team. And it's a thrill. And I'm on this ship now with all these great athletes, and they were all my heroes, you know. And I'm going around meeting all the athletes. And got off the ship at Hamburg and off to Berlin. And then they took us into the most beautiful Olympic village ever made. And it was gorgeous. Fenced in, animals running loose, lakes, stormtroopers walking through, and we'd give them the Heil Hitler salute with a big laugh on our face. And they knew we were kidding. They'd salute back. If we said Heil Adolf, they'd say Heil Hitler, or vice versa. And so they were a lot of fun.
2: 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Raised in Torrance, California, as he said, a self-proclaimed rascal in his youth. 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It lit a fire in this young man. And he said, it was the first wise decision in my life to become a runner. When we come back, more of this remarkable life story, Louis Zamperini's story, here on Our American Stories. 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
2: And we're back with Our American Stories. Let's return to Louis Zamperini and where he left off with his arrival to Berlin, Germany, to compete as a 19-year-old distance runner in the 1936 Summer Olympics, also known as the Nazi Olympics.
0: So I got in the semifinals, and fortunately, I made the finals. And the last lap comes, and I'm 50 yards behind the leaders, something my brother had taught me when I used to complain about the third lap of the mile being tired. And he said, well, so are the other runners. They're all human beings. They're all tired. But think of it this way. You got a lap to go, about 1 minute. Isn't 1 minute of pain worth a lifetime of glory? And I never forgot that. And so I opened up the last lap, and I caught the leaders coming down the home stretch. So I did come in with the leaders. And in doing so, the coach said, you just ran your last quarter in 56 seconds, which was considered impossible for a distance runner. And that evidently caught the attention of Adolf Hitler. He was there every day. And I go back to my box after my shower. An officer comes over and says, Hitler wants to meet you. First, he asked for my name. I said, I didn't win anything. You know, he was shaking hands with the gold medalist. He said, well, he wants to meet you. So I went over to him, and he just reached down, shook my hand, and simply said, the boy with, He said, yeah, the boy with the fast finish. And that was it. So I met the Fuhrer. Didn't mean anything. But my opinion of him was the same opinion that Marty Glickman had and all the others. He looked like a comedian. And the way he acted, stomping his feet, pounding his legs and face, a mustache and all that. So that was my opinion of him. Well, the games are over. And we collected souvenirs, all the Olympians did, to remind them of their Olympic trip. And now I'm back home entering USC as a freshman. And now, 1940, Tokyo Olympics, we're all aiming for that. And suddenly we get the announcement, headlines in the papers, the Olympics are canceled. Well, it was quite a blow, you know. Adults really couldn't understand it, but for a kid who's been aiming for 4 years for one race, and you're going to hit your peak of your life at that particular year, that was hard to take. Until Pearl Harbor was hit, and of course, we forgot all about being athletes, and like all other Americans, we were one mind, of one accord, one purpose, get in the war quickly, get it over with as soon as possible. However, I did run in Hawaii to keep in shape, and even though General Arnold, in charge of the Air Force, through a friend, he was a friend of mine, indirectly. But they wouldn't allow me to go back because our bomb group was a special bomb group and experimental. We were the first to use the heaviest bomb of the war for dive bombing. So we had a lot of missions up and down the Marshall and Gilberts, bombing Macon and Tarawa and Woji and all those islands in and out. We had a few local search missions looking for submarines. And then we came back, and after a mission, you get a couple of days off. And we're heading for the main gate on the way to Honolulu. And the operations officer comes skidding up in the Jeep and says, we just got a report. A B-25 has gone down 200 miles north of Palmyra. Now, the cloud cover, broken clouds are at 1,000 feet. That's our search mission height. And swinging around here and there, looking for debris in the water, life rafts, anything we could find. And suddenly the RPMs dropped on one motor, oil pressure to zero. And the pilot immediately called the new engineer, and he was so excited to do his job, he came up and nervously feathered the wrong motor. Now, this plane could not fly normally on four motors. He couldn't get off the ground with a bomb load. It was the Green Hornet was a lemon. And with one motor out, the plane was having trouble. And now when he feathered the wrong motor, the plane just heeled over and went down left wing first, 45 degrees, hit the water, and exploded. The pilot and tail gunner were fortunately blown free of the wreckage. And then as the tail snapped off, the control wires, which are heavy wires that are springing. So when the wires break, they coil up. So when they snap, the wires coiled around the tripod. I'm in the middle. I can't get loose. Now with the wires there, it's a hopeless situation. And so I just thought, well, this is it. This is it. I'm dead. And so I started sinking. My ears popped, and that usually happens around 25, 30 feet. And then as I sank deeper, something I never had happened before, I felt like someone put me in the sinus with a sledgehammer. And then I lost consciousness. And, of course, I'm sinking. I'm still sinking, so the pressure's got to be getting greater. And then I lost consciousness. And then for some unknown reason, I'm conscious again. I'm freed. I'm loosened from that section of the ship. I'm flailing around with my arms trying to find something to grab onto. And fortunately, my USA ring, which was on this finger, which bears the white star, still there, snagged onto the waist window. And I knew that was the waist window by the feel. I grabbed it with my other hand, arched my back out of the window, inflated my life jacket, and popped to the surface. And there, I saw my two buddies, who were now hanging onto a gas tank. They were both in a state of shock, screaming help, and the pilot's head was bleeding profusely with a cut artery. And no, there's no way I can help them. If I swim over to help them, we're all dead. But I saw a life raft that had ejected from the plane automatically. And so there's a 100-foot cord dragging behind the life raft. So I'm trying to swim to the life raft with shoes on, clothes, and it's impossible. Even in a swimsuit, I couldn't have caught that life raft. The currents were that vicious. But as I almost gave up swimming, this cord was going by my face. Couldn't see it in the water. And I grabbed the last 2 or 3 feet, and I reeled in the raft and got to the pilot, co-pilot, pull him aboard, put took two T-shirts, made a wet compress, put on the cuts, tied it with the other T-shirt very tightly so it wouldn't bleed anymore, and laid him back. And then I started thinking about that escape. That really bugged me, and I kept thinking of any kind of a logical answer for my escape, and I just couldn't find one, so I gave up thinking about it. Instead, I started praying and thanking God for sparing my life. Well, my buddies saw this, that they started to pray with me. And then it wasn't long after that, the tail gunner panicked and began to scream. It suddenly dawned on him what happened. We're all going to die, he said. I said, Mac, nobody's going to die. We're going to die, Olga. I said, Mac, nobody's going to die. And then I told him to shut up. I said, if you don't shut up, I'm going to make a report on you to the military when we get back. And he still kept screaming, so I tried to use child psychology on him, and that didn't work. So I thought I'd give him a double shock, and this is the last resort, a good shock treatment. So I turned my back on, and I came around with the back of my hand and cracked him hard across the face. He laid back in the raft, content. And he was okay for maybe 5 days or a week, and then I had to do it again. But it always seemed to work, and he never griped about it. He just laid back and seemed to enjoy it. So, our menu, of course, now is for the next 47 days is what birds, fish, and water we could catch. And, of course, the birds and the fish we simply ate raw. Three albatross. Well, we actually caught four albatross. We caught the first one we caught. We just ripped it open, and the smell was enough. We threw it overboard. The second one we caught, I said, we got to eat some part of it, you know. And so we took the breast. We tried to take a bite out of the breast of peas and try to chew it up and swallow it. We just barely swallowed one mouthful, and again, we threw it overboard and used parts of it for bait. And we did catch a small fish. We divided that in three ways, and that wasn't bad, raw fish. And then a lot of time went by before we got another albatross. And I said, oh, yeah, another albatross. We opened it up, and man, I'll tell you, it was like a hot fudge sundae with nuts on it. We ate everything, eyeballs.
2: And what a story you're hearing Louis Zamperini tell. Hitler wants to meet you, he was told after that last final burst of speed. And by the way, he did not tell the story here of him seizing the Nazi flag and stealing it and taking it home. That's a heck of a story. We couldn't tell every bit and part of this story, but he did it. And he did it because, well, why not? He was still, well, a rascal in the end. He goes to USC. He wants to compete in the 1940 Olympics. That doesn't happen. They're canceled.
6: Then comes Pearl Harbor. His life is changed. He takes on dangerous missions and soon finds himself stranded in the Pacific with a few buddies, 47 days hanging on for dear life to be rescued. When we come back, more of this remarkable life story, the voice of Louis Zamperini from the grave. He's in heaven now. He's smiling, loving this story here on Our American Stories. 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
2: And we return to Our American Stories and to Louis Zamperini's story. The year is 1941. While serving as a bombardier on a search and rescue mission in the B-24 Liberator in the Pacific, Zamperini's plane experienced mechanical difficulties and crashed into the ocean. Let's pick up where we last left off.
0: Before we went 7 days without water, on the 27th day we heard motors, and you can imagine our excitement. We shot flares through water dye in the ocean, flickered our mirrors, the plane came down, and flew low as they came towards us. We had our shirts off, you know, waving our shirts, tears in our eyes, boy, we're going to be with the Marines tonight on Palmyra, and then machine gunning, water splashed off, you know, coming at us, and just missed us. And then I saw the red circle. I knew it was a Sally bomber, which was comparable to our B-25. And so that went on. They stretched us for about 30 minutes. I was in the water with two sharks while the other two stayed in the raft. And every time I came up, I knew they were dead. But they were alive, and they weren't touched, missed by an eighth of an inch, quarter inch, half inch. And this was just unbelievable. And I'm in the water with two sharks, and of course I'm taught how to evade sharks. The last resort is straight on. You just stay there, they'll come up slowly, they'll stop, size you up, and then they'll come at you. And you got plenty of time to get your hand up there and catch them on the end of the nose, and they usually just take off. And that worked. And but after about 30 minutes, we decided we were in a hopeless situation. The raft was now wrinkled, laying flat in the water. There's no chance. We got to pretend we're dead. So we pretend we were dead. And the plane evidently bypasses that round, but made a big circle. And we thought they were going back to base, but they decided on one more run. And this time, as they came directly on course this time instead of off course, I looked out of the corner of my eye and I saw the bomb bay door open. And I thought, oh, no, this is it. They dropped the depth charge. It was a canister. Now, we drop bombs on submarines. They drop a canister, and it lit about 50 feet away, which would have killed us. But the canister was improperly armed and sank to the bottom harmlessly. They did turn around then and leave us, and boy, what a relief. And then we had to start pumping that raft. With sharks around, and we're right level with the water. We're pumping like mad, taking turns, and barely got the raft up again. And now the holes are about the size of a 22 hole. That's a 7.7 millimeter, I think. And if you shot an inner tube full of holes in a swimming pool, it would not sink. And that's the way, that was our situation. Then as we settled back in the raft after 8 days, which it took us about 8 days to get the raft decently patched up, and then the only real big storm we had during the entire time, and it was monstrous. The waves were like 25 to 40 feet, and that was far more frightening than the Japanese airplane and far more frightening than the sharks. And we survived that. Well, I should say the two of us survived that. The tail gunner died on the 33rd day, and we buried him at sea.

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1: You know, we were so bushed that we couldn't really laugh, but inside we were laughing. Then they threw us a rope and pulled us aboard. We couldn't even crawl. We were that weak. And sat us on the deck of the ship and hit us with a pistol in the face. But they did give us a drink of water and a biscuit. They were taken to Woji, and there weighed in at 30 kilo, about, I don't know, 65 pounds. So I lost about almost 100. And there we were treated decently. They pulled the raft out of the from the boat and counted the holes, 48 holes. And I told them the day, the 27th day on the raft, the date that the Japanese pilot strafed us. You should be able to find out who that pilot was. Oh, no, Japanese pilot wouldn't do that. But he did it. So they wouldn't accept that, even with the evidence. 2 days later, we're told we're going aboard a steamer heading for another island. And after you leave this island, we cannot guarantee your life. So we're heading for Kwaj. And we knew through the scuttlebutt that it was considered Execution Island. We were blindfolded. The ocean, 47 days out there, all you saw was that endless sky. And the Pacific Ocean is, what, 65 million square miles, the endless ocean. Now I'm blindfolded. And when I'm inside that cell, which is 2 feet wide, by 6 feet deep and 6 feet long, they take my blindfolds off. My eyes just jumped all over the place. I couldn't believe where I was. And this had a terrible effect on me. I just, in the corner of that cell, I just sat there and I looked at my skeletal frame and just started to cry. And it was, you know, here I am. 2 months ago, I was a vigorous athlete, and here I am a skeleton. And then our new guard came on duty after about a week, and he simply looked in and said, "You Christian, me Christian." That's all he could say. Well, in Japan at that time, you didn't admit you were a Christian, not in Japan. And, of course, I thought I was. Me, Christian. So we started to chat on paper. We draw a picture, put a name to it, and so forth. And 2 days later, he got his monthly candy ration, shared it with me. Unbelievable. Every day, of course, in the morning, we would think about execution. Will this be the morning? And then an officer came in one day and said, "You will go to Yokohama prisoners of war with the Japanese fleet, up to a secret camp in the hills of Ofuna. And there I'm shoved into a room and told to stand and wait for further orders." And so I stand there and I see the back of a man's head. And then he turns around, leans back in the chair and looks at me and laughs. And he didn't have to say, "Remember me?" I knew him well at USC for 3.5 years, James Lasaki. And while he says, "I came back to Japan after USC and became Admiral Sasaki," that civilian rank of admiral, head of all interrogation all over Japan, 91 prison camps. And we talked about USC, the bacon and egg breakfast on the campus. He was talking about that kind of food, so they weren't getting it. And then he said, "Well, we'll see each other from time to time." They called him Jimmy. Jimmy Sasaki had a high-frequency transmitter just off of Torrance Boulevard, a short distance from the Edison substation, where he made broadcasts daily to the Japanese government. Then it said he left by boat 2 days before a raid by the FBI and CIA. I'm finally transferred to what they call headquarters camp Omori between Yokohama and Tokyo on a man-made island. And there I meet a nightmare of my life, the bird. I come in there, he lines us up, comes by and looks at me, and I couldn't look in his eyes. I looked away, and he says, "Why, you don't look in my eyes?" Bang. So I'm knocked down. I get up, knocked down again. So I'm punched out every day for the first 10 days, and I knew who the boss was, that's for sure. And so he was so brutal. The other guards, we gave him vile, filthy names. We didn't give him a filthy name. We simply called him the bird, because if he did find out through scuttlebutt that we named him a certain name, then we're really in for trouble.
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0: his capture by the Japanese. 47 days in the ocean. The sharks were tough. The gunfire from enemy Japanese planes was tough. But what was tougher is surviving a wicked storm with 35-foot plus waves. Then he's transferred to Execution Island. He catches a glimpse of himself, and all he saw was a skeleton frame, and he just started crying. Every morning he thought about one thing, his execution. And then he's transferred to another camp where he meets his tormentor, the bird. When we come back, more of this remarkable life story, Louis Zamperini's story, here on Our American Stories.
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0: And we return to Our American Stories and to Louis Zamperini's story. When we last left off in his story, he described a Japanese internment prison guard known as the Bird. The Bird was so deranged that General Douglas MacArthur named him as one of the most wanted war criminals in Japan. Let's continue with Louis Zamperini.
16: Now, he was the son of a wealthy family. He flunked out of officer schools. They had him for officers. And I can remember when we had a B-29 raid, he called all the Americans out. And he separated the officers from the enlisted men. And then he had all the lowest rank enlisted men, just as shameless, buck privates, face us, and each one had to punch us and knock us down. And they wouldn't hit us hard. They'd hit us easy, and then an idiot hit with a club. Hey, hit us hard, knock us down, get it over with. So we had to take a full blow in the face, down on the ground, and so that's the way he was. He took it out on officers. Always, officers got the punishment. But about another week went by, and I believe there were six or seven of us lined up, put in a train, and now we're crossing Tokyo. But see, in the meantime, they had the big fire raid on Tokyo, which we saw from our vantage point. We saw the sky aglow all night and half the next day. And we put on the train, and we go right to that charred waste. And all we could see for miles, 19 square miles of charred, you know, bamboo huts or whatever, wooden shacks. But the only thing we were able to identify were the hundreds of lathes. What the Japanese did, they did like the Germans. Their factory was bombed, but it didn't slow them down because the big factory, the industrial complex at the point of Tokyo, they only had part of their machinery there. The rest of it was in the civilian homes. And I remember going to the slaughterhouse to pick up our meat, which was horse guts in a wheelbarrow. And I used to see these transformers, and I thought, my golly, for this little house, I'd look back and I'd see a lathe, great big $25,000 lathe, and the guy's working, making parts. And all down the street. So it was really strange to see the only thing not burned were all those machines. And that was the reason Truman had the firebombing of Tokyo, was because that was the industrial complex. So now we're going north 12 hours to right to Nagano and down to the ocean to Noetsu. And we get to the prison compound. We have to stand there at attention and wait for further order. And we waited and watched the front door of the guard shack. And whoever was in there was making us wait purposely. And we waited and waited and waited. And the door opened and out steps the Bird. Well, my knees buckled. I just couldn't believe it. I just thought, you know, I'm a guy that never gives up. But I got to the point where I just thought, it's hopeless. Hopeless. I can't escape this guy. And so I got back to attention, and then I had to put up with him all over again. So then, about 8 days before the war's over, we get one of the guards came to me and said, a sad thing happened in Japan. A city called Hiroshima, cholera broke out. No one's allowed to go in. It's quarantined. And we thought that was sad. So the whole nation of Japan knew that Hiroshima was a city quarantined with cholera. And then about 8 days later, we're told to paint PW on the roof. And we'd heard rumors about the war being over for 2 years. So it didn't mean much. But we wouldn't believe it till we saw a TBF fly over the river. And they saw all the prisoners in the river. And they flashed on their red light, da-da-da. And the radio man picked it up. The war's over. So then we rushed up to the compound and began to wave at the plane. He circled and circled. Then he dropped the red ribbon. On the end of it was a candy bar with a bite out of it. And a pack of cigarettes with two cigarettes gone. And yet 350 men got a puff of cigarette, and we all got a sliver of candy. Pretty good. That evening, he came back, and we looked like a body falling. It was a pair of Navy pants tied at the bottom and top, and cartons of cigarettes and candy, and Commander Fitzgerald of the Grenadier submarine, the ranking officer, he opens the pants, and right on the top was a magazine. And he just stood there silently looking at that picture of the atomic bomb, because we'd never heard of it. And he kept looking at it, and the other officers walked up. We all looked over his shoulder and looked at that picture. And then I realized the date of the cholera at Hiroshima was the same date. So actually what happened with the bomb, and the Japanese pulled the eyes over the general public by telling him it was cholera, which was the best thing they could have done. So finally, the bird, 2 days before we actually knew the war was over, the bird disappeared. And because we had a 70-pound rock on the second floor right over the river and a rope, we had it hidden away in the bulk of the building, and we were going to grab him, tie the rock on him, and throw him over into the river. And that was our intention. But he flew the coop, so we didn't see him again. And the other guards all started bowing and scraping, and we felt sorry for him, and we knew they had families at home that weren't eating too well. And typical American, we started giving the guards food to take home to their children and stuff like that, candy. In fact, when the war was over, sleeping in tents on the way home, I still had nightmares about the bird. I'm Italian, I have to have revenge, and when he's torturing me and punishing me, I'm getting revenge in my heart. And when my hands are clenched, I got him by the throat, and that was in my dreams every night, every night, every night. I got home, it was the same thing at home. I got married, I still had the nightmares. In the meantime, I started drinking because of that. But before I started drinking heavily, I started training for the 48 Olympics. And I did get in good shape. And then when I had my knee give out and my ankle and a muscle spasm or like an explosion in my calf, I couldn't train anymore, and I gave that up. And that really hurt me. And so I started drinking more and more. And my wife decided it's time for a divorce. And somebody in our apartment house was telling us about a fellow named Billy Graham. We never heard of him. They talked my wife into going down to hear Billy Graham. He made a decision for the Lord, came home that night, tried to talk me into it, and I said, keep away from it. I don't want to hear any more about religion. And but she said something that really struck me in the heart, and that was, and because of my decision, I'm not going to get a divorce. So that was good news. But the next day, she was all over me, and I refused to go. Finally, they more or less tricked me into going down to hear Billy. And there he's preaching, you know, for all of sin. Well, I knew I was a sinner. Well, I didn't like the idea of him reminding me, and it just gave me an excuse to leave. I got mad, grabbed my wife, pulled her home, and the next day she's all over me again. And so I finally consented on a return trip, and I said, well, when he finishes his sermon and says, everybody head bowed, I'm getting out. Okay. So back we went, and kept quoting scripture from the Bible, and now, I knew what I should do, but I didn't want to do it. And then as I started to leave the tent, I started thinking back on the raft. When our lives were spared, we did pray morning, noon, and night, and we prayed constantly on the raft. My prayer was always, God, save my life, and I'll seek you and serve you. And here I am home alive. My prayers were answered, and I completely turned my back on those promises. That hit me pretty hard before I got to the aisle where I decided to turn out. No, I stopped momentarily, made my decision, went back to the prayer room, and made my confession of faith in Christ, and there a miracle took place. My life completely changed. I had a turnabout. I knew that I was through getting drunk. I knew it, obviously, to myself. I knew I'd forgiven all my guards. I knew I'd forgiven the bird. And I think proof of that was that night I didn't have a nightmare for the first time. And it's been 2.5 years, and I haven't, and since the war, and I had a nightmare every night. And now from 1949 till this day, I've still never had a nightmare or even the slightest inkling of a nightmare. And so when I met with the studio to make the movie with Universal, the producer was hearing all the things the bird did to me, and I'm sitting at this meeting like this, listening to these fellows talk. And finally, he's getting really uptight, and he jumped up and he said, Louie, how could you forgive that so-and-so? And I stood up and I said, well, I can only give you one verse in the Bible why I could forgive him. Therefore, if any man be in Christ, he is a new person. Old things are passed away. Behold, all things are become new. And he looked at me. I didn't know what he was going to do. And he rushed over and grabbed me around the waist, picked me up and said, we're going to make this into a major film. So I thought that was pretty neat, him being Jewish and not mentioning Christ. So that was the climax. That was just beautiful. So that's my story.
0: And what a voice you just heard. That is Louis Zamperini from the grave in heaven, sharing his story for all to hear about how Jesus saved his life, made those nightmares disappear, and renewed his life and his marriage. And a special thanks to Greg Hengler, as always, for the editing on that piece. And thanks to Vision Video. They have 1,900 video titles of uplifting, family-friendly content. 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God, save my life, and I will seek and serve you. He prayed on that boat. I turned my back on God, on my promises. But then I came to Christ. My life completely changed. I forgave the bird. My nightmares ended. A beautiful story. Louis Zamperini's here on Our American Stories. 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
21: Brought to you by the Town Crier Wire. In the newsroom, I'm Andrew Green. Tomorrow is Election Day, with some major state primaries and key local questions being decided. Berrien County Clerk Stacy Laura Porter tells us she's expecting strong turnout with polls open from 7 a.m. to 8 p.m. Porter reminds voters to bring photo ID and to pay attention to which party's primary they're voting in.
2: When you go in, you have to, we call it stay in your lane. So you either have to vote all Republican or all Democrat on the partisan section. And then there are some jurisdictions with nonpartisan items, like nonpartisan positions or proposals. So make sure you check the front and the back of your ballot.
21: Laura Porter says if you accidentally vote in more than one party's primary, just take your spoiled ballot over to one of the poll workers and they can easily give you a new one. However, there are no do-overs for those who already voted absentee or early and have changed their minds.
2: So if you voted absentee and your ballot's already turned in to your clerk, it is unfortunately too late to get it back and change your mind, like spoil it. That deadline passed Friday before last. But if you already voted and put it in a tabulator, your vote is count and there's no taking it back at this point.
21: Laura Porter says Berrien County had 619 ballots cast during early voting, which took place for 9 days at the Lake Township Hall. That's nearly double the early votes in 2024. She also knows it takes a lot of manpower to carry out the elections in Berrien County, estimating there are about 300 election workers throughout all its jurisdictions. When polls close tomorrow at 8, each local clerk's office will have to physically bring their vote counts to the county clerk's office so all can be added together. That can make for a late night for county staff. You will be able to find the results online tomorrow at the Berrien County Clerk's website. Police agencies throughout Southwest Michigan will host National Night Out events tomorrow. The National Night Out is an annual effort to build relationships between police and the people they serve by holding informal gatherings and conversations. Officer Josh Allen is the organizer of this year's event in St. Joseph Township. He tells us the local night out is now in its 37th year and will include the St. Joseph Township Police Department, the St. Joseph Department of Public Safety, the Berrien County Sheriff's Department, the Lincoln Township Police Department, and Michigan State Police. Also returning this year after an absence for a few years will be the U.S. Coast Guard.
3: They will be bringing out a 29-foot boat. On top of that, we'll have the Met flight landing. The fire department will be doing their annual water ball. We'll have fire trucks, police cars, on top of the food. We'll also have outside organizations attending.
21: Allen says they'll have ice cream and hot dogs, hot air balloons, and lots for the kids to see.
3: They get to play on the fire trucks, the police cars. I'm assuming that the Coast Guard will probably let them play on the boat, so that'll be a first for this year. With MetFlight coming out, they'll do their presentation, so they'll do their flyover, their landing, and then they'll do their presentation, then a Q&A session.
21: The night out in St. Joseph Township will be at Maiden Lane Community Park from 5:30 to 8 p.m. tomorrow. There will also be a night out with the Benton Harbor Department of Public Safety and the Benton Township Police Department at City Center Park in Benton Harbor from 5 to 8. The Buchanan Police Department will hold a night out at McCoy Creek Park from 6 to 9 p.m. In South Haven, the night out will be at the Huron Street Pavilion from 5 to 7. There are also events scheduled in Berrien Springs and Eau Claire. The Southwest Michigan Planning Commission has launched a new survey to help it draft an economic development strategy for the region. Senior Development Planner Jared Berdue tells us the organization's working with partners like Cornerstone Alliance, the Southwest Michigan Regional Chamber, and Market One as it considers the future of Berrien, Cass, and Van Buren counties. As a federally designated economic development district, the Southwest Michigan Planning Commission also needs to keep the five-year strategy on hand to qualify for certain kinds of federal funding. But that's not the only reason they're working on it.
22: It's just good practice to make sure that the three counties in Southwest Michigan have a shared vision and goal that we can work towards together.
21: Purdue says the strategy will help guide decisions related to jobs, housing, infrastructure, and business development.
22: We're really interested in not traditional economic development, but where the field is headed, which is looking at community development as well, quality of life issues.
21: The Planning Commission is asking people who live, work, own a business, attend school, visit, or represent an organization in Southwest Michigan to complete the survey. It asks about the region's strengths, challenges, and priorities, along with what would make Southwest Michigan a better place. It'll be available through the end of August, and the Southwest Michigan Planning Commission expects to have an updated regional economic development strategy complete in December or January. The Berrien County Health Department will host its annual Back to School Bash this month. Health Department Hearing and Vision Coordinator Melissa Jordan tells us the event's a way to help parents get their kids ready for a new school year.
23: There's a few requirements for school entry, which are immunizations, as well as hearing, vision, and dental screenings now are a basic requirement for the kindergarten entry screenings. 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Let's make it as easy as possible.
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23: We have cut and candy and popcorn at our Benton Harbor Back to School Bash and at our Niles Back to School Bash. We're going to have popcorn offered as well as other snacks. We also have games going on, just a little couple quick fun games.
21: There will actually be two Back to School Bashes. The first one will be at the County Health Department office in Benton Harbor on Tuesday, August 25th, while the second will be at its Niles office on Thursday, August 27th. Both were run from 8:30 a.m. to 6 p.m. Jordan says they screened more than 130 kids for the events last year. Everyone's welcome to attend with no appointments needed. Berrien County Bicycling Club, the Pachyderm Peddlers, are planning their next Beer 30 bicycle tour for next month. Peddlers President Greg Collins tells us this is the eighth year for the event, which will feature hundreds of bicyclists taking a roughly 30-mile ride to several breweries around the county. He says they'll start at Red Coach Donuts in Stevensville and then hit up Watermark Brewing Company, Round Barn Public House, Transient Artisan Ales, The Side Yard, Haymarket Brewery and Tap Room, and Pete's Cider Social.
1: All the breweries and stops are really excited over the years. They've gotten more excited over the years about participating with us because of the fun atmosphere that the cyclists bring to each location.
21: Collins says Beer 30 typically attracts around 250 riders, and they're hoping for more this year. The route will take them along country roads throughout Berrien County, hopefully avoiding much traffic. The whole day is a fundraiser for Cycle Recycle in Benton Harbor.
1: Really appreciate the mission that they have in providing bikes for lower income folks and providing teaching on how to repair bikes and, you know, maintain bikes. And just think that it's a great community resource.
21: The Beer 30 Bicycle Tour will begin at 9 a.m. Saturday, September 12th. It'll end at noon with a post-ride celebration at Watermark Brewing Company in Stevensville. Collins notes the 30-mile ride can be done at each rider's preferred pace, so even less advanced bicyclists are invited to take part. Registrations are being taken online now. As Michigan families prepare for a new school year, health experts say getting kids ready involves more than buying supplies. They advise establishing healthy routines before the first day of classes to make the transition from summer break much easier. Dr. Tiffany Widener is a pediatrician with the Children's Hospital of Michigan. She recommends beginning with sleep schedules.
4: Starting to work on transitioning the sleep about 2 weeks before the start of school. It's vital because anything that's going on from a physical and a mental health perspective is exacerbated if sleep is poor.
21: Widener recommends scheduling an annual wellness visit while making sure schools have current prescriptions and authorization forms for medications that children may need during the day. Michigan requires updated vaccine documentation for kids entering kindergarten, seventh grade, or a new school district. And dress codes at work have become more flexible, but many feel first impressions still matter. 51% of workers say professional appearance is one of the most important ways to stand out in today's workplace, especially for early career talent. That's according to research by staffing firm Robert Half. We asked the company's Jeff Sokolowski what he considers no-nos for wearing to the office.
5: A tank top, leave it at home or leave it in the gym. If your shoes are muddy and dirty and you're not working in a job that would be appropriate, be mindful of that. If you're looking to potentially seek a promotion, are you dressed sharply for that promotion? Are you projecting the right version of yourself people would like to see?
21: Sokolowski says if you're not sure, it's better to be slightly overdressed or to ask someone. WSJM News now continues with your Bloomberg report.
6: 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When it's important to you, it's important to us.
24: This is a Bloomberg Money Minute. The revival in risk appetite drove the S&P up 1.5% to a striking distance of a record. The Dow gained 1.3%. The Nasdaq was up over 2%. The Trump administration plans to host artificial intelligence companies at the White House to discuss a new U.S. framework for conducting voluntary safety tests of AI models. OpenAI, Anthropic, PBC, and Alphabet's Google are among the AI developers planning to attend. The framework springs from a June executive order by President Trump on AI cybersecurity that outlined an opt-in approach to safety reviews of models and greater efforts to shore up critical computer systems. We've learned Michigan health authorities contacted Taco Bell's parent company, Yum Brands, about that parasitic outbreak in early July. They asked to connect with the company's supply chain quality assurance and communications teams. A Cyclosporia outbreak has affected people across 45 states. Michigan reported two deaths in the outbreak. Matt Piper, Bloomberg Radio.

0: WSJM News now continues. President Trump says new talks planned between the U.S. and Iran are that country's last chance to agree to a deal or face major attacks. ABC's Catherine Falders has more.
1: This is the seventh time that Trump has said that has pulled back, if you will, strikes as he did over the weekend to say that they were having conversations. So this is a pattern for him. I haven't maybe heard him go so far where he says this is the last chance. So we'll see at the end of the day what that really means and if there's actually negotiations happening behind the scenes. But he said, I want to give them every last chance before decapitation. That was his quote in the Oval Office.
0: President Trump's social media began selling instant access to the president's posts to Truth Social this month. More from ABC's Peter Harlombus.
2: Trump has used social media to announce massive military strikes or changes to his signature tariff policy, moving the markets with a single post to his social media platform, Truth Social. Now the president's company is selling instant access to Trump's social media posts through a service designed for big financial firms that could make millions from having Trump's announcements milliseconds faster than their competitors. Trump's company has not disclosed the cost of the service, and Democrats are already calling for an investigation into what they say is the latest way Trump is allegedly profiting from the presidency. Peter Harlombus, ABC News.
0: Holdout Republican Senators John Cornyn and Tom Tillis are saying they will vote to advance Todd Blanche's nomination for Attorney General. Overnight, Blanche formally rescinded an order that established what's been called the Anti-Weaponization Fund as part of President Trump's settlement with the IRS.
1: It means that he'll almost certainly clear the committee vote. That is what has been the holdup. This was supposed to happen last week, and because of these two senators who sit on the Senate Judiciary Committee, he was not going to get the votes. He needs the votes for his nomination then to advance to the full Senate floor. So this is a hurdle that he obviously needed to clear. It appears that he will clear it. The hearing is scheduled for tomorrow morning. That's when Chairman Grassley has scheduled it for. So he'll get past that. But then he needs to be confirmed by the full Senate.
0: There are new details on the mass shooting that left three people dead outside of an In-N-Out Burger in Idaho. More from ABC's Trevor Ault.
3: The first 911 calls coming in Saturday afternoon. Hundreds of people in this crowded shopping center running for their lives. Video shows Jordan Salinas, the citizen who returned fire, taking on the shooter and likely saving lives. The 35-year-old tells the Idaho Statesman he had just pulled into the parking lot when he heard the gunfire. He said he felt no fear, adding, quote, there's a task that needs to be done, and we're the ones who need to do it. And said the gunman did not like it when bullets started firing both ways.
0: And President Trump is continuing to stand by his claims that damage to the Lincoln Memorial reflecting pool was done by vandals, despite the Department of Justice admitting in court filings the damage was due to a botched installation by the contractors. More from ABC.
2: Less than a day after U.S. Attorney Jeanine Pirro moved to drop the case against former Olympian David Hearn for allegedly vandalizing the reflecting pool, Trump took to social media to criticize Pirro, writing that he believed the damage was, quote, a pure case of vandalism. Prosecutors moved to drop the case on Friday after saying evidence provided by the Department of the Interior made it clear the damage was due to a botched installation by the contractor, which rushed to complete the project in time for July 4th. Hearn's lawyers say they're considering his legal options after Trump continued to blame the damage on vandals. Peter Harlombus, ABC News.
4: Lows dip down to about 60 tonight under mainly clear skies. Mainly sunny skies again tomorrow. Highs level off around 82. Lows around 64 tomorrow night. Mainly clear. Upper 70s Wednesday with a slight chance of thunderstorms. Turning cooler Thursday with highs in the upper 70s. Chance for storms continues. A peek at the extended shows. 80 Friday, 83 Saturday, and 84 on Sunday. Right now, 77. That's your updated forecast. I'm meteorologist Paul Trombley.
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23: 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I'm John Perkins with a Brownfield Market Update. 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It's just a suggestion, but regardless, be ready to maximize your per acre profits with MX Series corn by Stein. Stein has yield. Soybeans and corn were up, seeing a bounce after last week's drop. September beans were three higher at 1173 and three quarters. November was up 4 3/4 to 1192 and a quarter. September corn was 8.5 higher at 449 and a quarter. And December was up 8.5 at 472 and a half. Cattle were lower, waiting for direct business to get defined. October live was down 52 at 226.72. December was 72 lower at 226.22. September feeders were down $1.22 at 342.55. And nearby hogs were lower on spread adjustments, with October down $1.17 at 63.67 and December 32 lower at 75.35. John Perkins, Brownfield.
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26: With Ag News headlines on Brownfield. U.S. crop condition ratings were steady over the past week. The USDA says 63% of U.S. corn is in good to excellent condition, down 4% on the week. 63% of soybeans are called good to excellent, 3% lower week to week. And 81% of the U.S. winter wheat crop has been harvested. More news is next.
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26: The CEO of the National Council of Farmer Cooperatives says Senate Ag Committee leaders are optimistic about marking up a bipartisan farm bill before the August recess. Dwayne Simpson tells Brownfield,
34: the option is there. They feel like they know what the contours of a deal are. Right now, I think the only reason it didn't already happen this week was Senator Mitch McConnell's health.
26: The president of the National Pork Producers Council says he's optimistic that a fix for Proposition 12 can still be included in the Senate's version of the farm bill.
35: Every indication I got is they're still going to do their best to get it in there.
26: Rob Brenneman says the Save Our Bacon Act aims to override animal welfare laws. A Southeast Texas cow-calf operator says the sterile fly dispersals have been integral in the containment of New World screwworm. Stephen Diebel tells Brownfield, the proactive approach has made a difference.
36: I think it's a manageable situation as we get to the fall and the winter months.
26: I'm Brent Barnett. Brownfield.
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1: I'm Nick DeLuca. Deadline day in Major League Baseball. Flurry of activity ahead of the 6 Eastern deadline. The Dodgers already landing the best player on the market, securing Tarek Skubal back on Saturday in a trade with the Tigers. L.A. adding the back-to-back Cy Young winner in the AL, where he'll pair with Shohei Ohtani, the back-to-back NL MVP. ESPN Radio's Evan Cohen says the Dodgers becoming the villain is good for baseball.
2: This is awesome for baseball. It's not just good for baseball. Mm. It's awesome for baseball. Because now, everyone is either going to love the Dodgers or hate the Dodgers. And when someone, if someone were to take them down, like the Blue Jays did almost last year in the World Series, it is a massive story. Baseball should be thrilled that this is happening because it's awesome for the sport. We have the most polarizing team in all of sports right here.
1: Cohen on unsportsmanlike. When Skubal debuts, the Dodgers will be the first team to have a reigning back-to-back Cy Young winner and a reigning back-to-back MVP appear for them in the same season. Meanwhile, the Red Sox land the top catcher on the market, agreeing to a deal with the Orioles for Adley Rutschman, three-time All-Star, batting 251 with 8 homers and 47 RBIs with a 764 OPS. In 67 games this season under team control through 2027, Boston 23-3 over their last 26. The Padres acquired lefty Robbie Ray from the Giants. Ray has been one of the best pitchers in the majors since June, 10-6 with a 3.08 ERA and 107 strikeouts this season. Giants not done selling off pieces. The Phillies acquiring three-time batting champion and four-time All-Star Luis Arraez in a four-player trade. Arraez having his best offensive season since 2023, hitting an NL best 3.24.
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7: Lows dip down to about 60 tonight under mainly clear skies. Mainly sunny skies again tomorrow. Highs level off around 82. Lows around 64 tomorrow night. Mainly clear. Upper 70s Wednesday with a slight chance of thunderstorms. Turning cooler Thursday with highs in the upper 70s. Chance for storms continues. A peek at the extended shows. 80 Friday, 83 Saturday, and 84 on Sunday. Currently, it's 77 degrees. That's your updated forecast. I'm meteorologist Paul Trombley.
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10: I love how the absolute worst national anthem these ears have ever heard. Frank Drebin, Enrico Palazzo sang a better. Leslie Nielsen sang a better national anthem than that.
11: Carl Lewis hearted it.
10: You gotta feel bad. I don't feel bad. Someone's not doing their job. There was no test run. Someone couldn't step up and say, maybe next time.
12: There had to be. That's all right. Now that's someone's like probably mom or grandma.
10: So what?
12: She was an older black woman. What's her name?
10: This isn't the Make-A-Wish national anthem. Get out of here, man. Like, you have to earn that. Get out of my face with that. That's their first ever national anthem. It was the Women's Professional Baseball League debut this weekend, and that's how they kick it off.
12: Dude. You know what that reminds me of? That reminds me of the Twilight Zone. Because it's
11: I wouldn't have known this league made its debut without that national anthem.
10: You know what? And it seems like a pretty cool league. Women playing baseball, I think
12: it's
10: pretty
12: cool.
10: Damn cool. So.
12: Dan Beyer makes a great point. He really does. Because this is the most you've seen about it. But it's something very cool and we should be talking about.
10: Wait, hold up.
11: It's also fitting. One of the teams, their name is Starving Coyotes. And so, no, I'm kidding. That's what it sounded like. Dude. It sounded like the pack that live up in Santa Clarita.
12: I make sounds in the bathroom that sound better than ever.

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1: I appreciate you, but maybe not this year. Maybe next time. Dude, someone needs to step in. Was there not a sound check? You know what I mean? Like, that's bad, bro. That's just bad. So, sorry to subject you to that, but it's gone very viral. Well, and Dan's right. Now people are reminded, at least, that, yeah, that happened this weekend. Women's baseball, which is kind of cool, man. Right. So, very cool.
2: Who gives her redemption? Savannah Bananas, some MLB team? Who's going to be the one that... There's gonna be some redemption story if she wants it.
1: Well, I want to hear what happened.
2: All right.
1: Then those two... Who are the two ladies... Who would just make it so somber and miserable?
2: Oh, you know those? The harmonizing queens?
1: Garbage. Yeah.
3: Garbage.
2: All right, well, you know what?
3: I'm a garbage.
2: Here's what we should do. Let's go to Dan Byer for an update, and then we'll take your phone calls on the Dodgers, the trade deadline. Are things fair? Are you jealous? We'll get to all that. What's up, D-Bay?
4: I've got so many trades written down on this piece of paper, including one that I just wrote down, as the Cleveland Guardians have just acquired pitcher Foster Griffin from the Washington Nationals. The Guardians earlier today acquired outfielder Joe Adell from the Angels. The Angels were busy dealing players. Brent Suter, the reliever, goes to the Braves. Starter Jose Soriano goes to the Toronto Blue Jays. The Red Sox acquiring Orioles catcher Adley Rutschman today. Baltimore also sent outfielder Taylor Ward to the Seattle Mariners for three pitchers. The Cubs got pitcher Clay Holmes from the Mets, along with outfielder Tyrone Taylor. New York gets infielder Jefferson Rojas as part of the deal. Mets also traded pitcher Luke Weaver to the Pittsburgh Pirates. Brewers acquired starter Dustin May, reliever Jojo Romero from the Cardinals. They also just got Antonio Senzatella from the Colorado Rockies to shore up their bullpen. Marlins sent catcher Liam Hicks to the Tampa Bay Rays. The Philadelphia Phillies acquired second baseman Luis Arraez in a deal earlier today that will force Bryce Harper to move from first base to the outfield. Giants also dealt pitcher Robbie Ray to the San Diego Padres. Camino's Yankees acquired outfielder Elliot Ramos from the San Francisco Giants. White Sox got catcher Joey Bart from the Braves. I know I may have missed a trade here or there. Oh, Dalton Varsho goes from the Blue Jays to the Houston Astros in a trade. Orioles also traded reliever Tyler Wells to the Tampa Bay Rays. As for Rangers pitcher Jacob DeGrom, declined his no-trade clause. He'll be staying in Texas. USC and Notre Dame will renew their college football rivalry starting in 2030. Schools agreed to a four-year deal. The first two games of the series will be played in week one of the 2030 and 2031 seasons. The Chicago Bears will be without safety Kobe Bryant for the next 8 to 10 weeks. He hyperextended his knee in practice today. ESPN says he suffered a bone bruise and a small fracture in his leg. Niners wide receiver Mike Evans sat out practice because of a quad strain. A.J. Brown, the Patriots wide receiver, told the NFL Network he dislocated his thumb in practice but returned to the workout. Kenny Pickett's going to start at quarterback for the Panthers in Thursday's Hall of Fame game against the Cardinals. And Mauricio Pochettino has signed a contract extension. He'll continue to manage the U.S. men's national team through the 2030 World Cup. Guys, back to you.
2: Yeah, thanks, DB. And DB, the Cubs, like you said, got my dude Clay Holmes.
5: Orale, Clay Holmes.
2: Cubs are on pace for over 90 wins themselves. So there's a couple National League teams that could be sneaky, and you never know. Like you said,
6: hey, Rich, the Dodgers
2: look unbeatable, but you never know, Cove.
6: Speaking of the Cubs, you know, congrats. Clay Holmes has a lot of potential. He's going to help their team, definitely. But watching the Yankees play night games at Wrigley, some interleague play over the weekend on Fox, just felt so big, dude. It felt like playoff atmosphere. It just felt really cool to see. So just an observation I made over the weekend.
2: Is that one of those, like, you know you're old when you remember when Cubs only had day games?
6: Oh, yeah. Absolutely. But, you know, just
2: when I was
6: the
2: a
6: national
2: kid.
6: Coverage, it just felt, and there were pitcher duels all weekend. Just felt really cool. So we're getting into the nitty-gritty of it, and moves are still being made. So stick around for DB. He's got your updates. And stick around for Showtime Mahomes trivia,
2: right, but you know what?
6: Live from training camp.
2: But we got to go to the phones. Dodgers, evil empire. Are you jealous? Is it wrong? Is it okay? Your thoughts. Who do we got, Danny?
7: Louie in Vegas.
2: Louie, what's up, Louie?
8: Hey, guys. I love the show.
2: Oh, thanks, man. What's up?
8: Relatively new listener. I've been listening to you guys every day for about a few months now. But you guys are very easy to relate to. Being in my 40s, you know, just the old school WWE references, all that kind of stuff.
2: Thanks, man.
8: Very easy to relate to. Love your show. You guys are my new number one show. So love it.
2: Perfect.
8: Anyways, I was talking to Danny G about this. I haven't really seen anyone talk about it, but in the playoffs, typically you go with a four-man rotation.

0: rotation. So the way I'm seeing it, I mean, Skubal, Yamamoto, Otani, Snell, is Glasnow not out of the rotation?
1: I mean, do you mean a guy that would be other teams' ace?
0: Yeah.
1: Isn't that exactly. Wild, right?
0: Right. And I'm assuming everyone's healthy, obviously, but I mean, if that you know, comes to fruition,
2: no,
0: I'm
2: but
0: just
2: that's the thing. I think the Dodgers are just getting these big names for insurance because they don't know the health of a lot of these dudes.
1: But so still, if all healthy going into the postseason.
3: If everybody was healthy, Glasnow would probably be the odd man out. He'd be in the bullpen.
4: Or maybe a guy like Otani is suited to do that. Remember Yamamoto? He could pitch whenever you want him to, that guy. Remember he was willing to go?
2: Love that, yeah.
4: In game seven? So anyway, let's see what else we got, Danny.
3: Let's talk to Gary. He's in upstate New York.
4: Yo, what's up, Gary? Upstate New York? How are you, man?
5: Hey, guys. How you doing?
4: What's up, brother?
5: I'm in a weird situation. I grew up in Cincinnati, a diehard Reds fan. Yeah. I've lived in Southern California several times, so my Dodgers are the second team, right? I'm in full favor of a hard salary cap and a hard salary floor. Make these broke owners sell the teams to somebody who cares and wants to win.
4: Yeah, I never feel bad for billionaires that don't want to spend, but... From a standpoint of like, well, do we really want to limit how much they could pay people? I don't know. Maybe you have to.
3: I mean, we've talked about the numbers before. I realize, I understand the Dodgers have a little more money than everybody else, but we've talked about how they reinvest 73% of their revenue back into their roster. And there's other teams that spend 20-30%. You know what I mean? So you have to have an owner that's willing to put a lot of the money made back into the team.
4: What trade deadline moves come to mind for you with your team? I bet you for Dan Beyer, when the Brewers got CeCe, and he went on a tear, and they made the playoffs that year for the first time in over 25 years. Sabathia down the stretch. Remember when the Astros got Carlos Beltran, ended up going to the World Series?
6: Mm-hmm.
4: Aroldis Chappie. Your boy Chappie, Covino Chapman, went to the Cubbies.
2: Well, bro, you posed a trivia question before. It didn't even give us the answer, you bonehead.
4: Oh. The answer? The last time a reigning Cy Young Award winner was traded midseason, Justin Verlander. 2023.
2: Look at that.
4: Verlander.
2: So, it's exciting, man. It's exciting. And Dan Beyer will keep you posted. I keep refreshing the news and the phone and, man.
4: Well,
2: making me nervous.
4: We'll get to all that and more. Plus, I have thoughts on NFL. I have a Deebo Samuel deep thought. Plus, we'll do some Mahomes trivia. So all coming up right here. Covino and Rich on Fox Sports Radio.
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0: Monday. 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Danny G, Iowa Sam, of course.
1: Wait a minute.
0: The infamous Rich Davis. What up?
1: Is this the amazing voice that sang the national anthem this weekend?
2: Mm-hmm.
1: How's that possible?
0: I don't know. I say that's impossible. Of course,
2: yeah, what was
0: he's
2: that,
0: got 60? Your updates.
2: Was that 60 yeah, years ago?
0: Dude, something went wrong with the national anthem at the Women's Professional Baseball League debut over the weekend.
1: They had nowhere to run to.
0: I know. Oh, my God.
1: Nowhere to hide. That was upsetting, man.
0: Now, I'm here in Jersey, and I'm hopping on a flight right after this. Maybe watch some Project Hail Mary on the flight. We'll see, man. And speaking of Hail Marys, Rich has a football rant he wants to go on. Showtime Mahomes is going to be here giving away prizes next hour live from training camp. So stick around for that. But before you talk a little football, Rich, Danny G has an interesting point. He's the Dodgers fan. Right, I think a lot of us admit we're just jealous. We're jealous. They're making moves. Mm-hmm. Good for them. But we also admit there's no guarantee, dude. There's just not. So how great is it going to be when the Giants fall? I don't mean the San Francisco Giants. I mean the Giants, the Dodgers fall. You know, because they could lose. There's no guarantee they're going to win. So, Danny G, what's your gripe or what's your angle here?
2: Yeah, it's not a gripe. I just don't understand, as a Dodger fan and all the other Dodger fans, are we supposed to also join in on the, this is ridiculous, it's the end of baseball, it's ruining it, we need a salary cap. Are we supposed to pile on too? Because in the chat I'm seeing, don't justify these shenanigans, Danny G.
0: You just
2: the Dodgers
0: like
2: represent
0: Michael Jordan.
2: All that is evil. So if the Dodgers, you know, are sitting there and they know they're going to get hate, who cares? Are they supposed to sit on their hands and be like, well, you know what? We're having issues with the starting pitching staff right now due to injuries. You know what, though? Let's not make any moves because a lot of baseball fans already hate us.
1: Yeah, you can't not. Yeah, Dodgers are still trying to three-peat. They're not going to be like, well, you know, we don't want to upset anyone.
2: Imagine they go on a horrible losing streak the way that they just got swept by the Red Sox because of the second half of their starting rotation.
1: Well, don't be silly now. Don't talk ridiculous. Like, oh, they're going to fall out of one.
2: But what if they fell on their face because of those injuries to their starting rotation? And then what would fans say? Well, the Dodgers weren't all in on that three-peat. They didn't make moves at the deadline.
1: You can't
2: win as a fan of that team right now.
1: The Dodgers are 10 games up in their division. They're going to win the division, and they're 1,000%.
0: Moves don't always translate, though.
1: All right, well, maybe,
0: you know, players don't always work out. Like,
1: maybe
0: there's a lot of question marks.
1: Maybe not 1,000% get the 1 or 2 seed, because the Braves, the Brewers, and the Dodgers are all within 2 games of each other. So, hey, they could be forced to play in that wild card round, right? And then if you're forced to play in the wild card round, it's best of 3. Right? Only 2 teams.
0: Danny G, I got advice for Dodgers.
1: Only 2 teams get that bye. Am I correct in saying that, right? Only 2 teams get the bye. The third division winner has to play in the wild card round. So realistically, Danny, the bad way this could go bad for the Dodgers is if the Braves and the Brewers finish ahead of them. And now all of a sudden you got to play 3 series to get to the World Series. And then, you know, anything could happen. But when you're pitching so deep that Glasnow is like in your bullpen,
2: that's if all the pitchers return healthy.
0: If people are giving Dodgers fans a hard time, you know, like Danny G said, what is he supposed to do? That's when you pull the Conor McGregor and say you'd like to apologize to absolutely nobody, because it's not your fault that your team is kicking ass and they're making moves and they're going for 3. It's not the fans' fault.
1: You know the advantage the Dodgers have, and I'll end it with this, and then we'll move on to NFL. We're in NFL football zone this week. The best way to think about it, Camino, is, you know how, like, you have to line up a series in the playoffs? Like, your third starter might have to start a series just based on how it works out. No matter where the Dodgers start the rotation, it's an ace. And that is a major advantage in any series, anywhere. There's no like, well, we got to start the divisional round with our number 3 guy. Your number 3 guy is what? Ohtani? Jeez. More Covino and Rich next. We
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18: Baseball's trade deadline has now passed. The Boston Red Sox earlier today acquired Orioles catcher Adley Rutschman in a deal, sending three of their top five prospects back to Baltimore. The Orioles are sending outfielder Taylor Ward to the Mariners for three pitchers, while Baltimore also dealt reliever Tyler Wells to the Tampa Bay Rays. Rays also acquired Marlins catcher Liam Hicks. Cleveland Guardians got outfielder Joe Adell from the Angels and all-star pitcher Fawston Griffin from the Washington Nationals. Cubs, they swung a deal with the Mets, getting pitcher Clay Holmes and outfielder Tyrone Taylor, while Milwaukee acquired starter Dustin May and reliever Jojo Romero from the Cardinals, and they also got reliever Antonio Zenzatella from the Colorado Rockies. Houston Astros acquired outfielder Dalton Varsho from Toronto. Phillies acquired second baseman Luis Arraez from the Giants. The Yankees got outfielder Elliot Ramos from the Giants. Bears safety Kobe Bryant's going to miss 8 to 10 weeks with a knee injury. I'm Dan Beyer.
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0: People want to know our secret.
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0: 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You know how many Little League kids I owned and took them deep? 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
0: Like, if you got your 23andMe back, you're definitely like 60% annoying.
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0: And the secret to our success, never saw each other's junk. 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
21: They don't know what the they're doing.
19: What? Let's go. Monday, your first Monday of August, and also your last Monday without NFL football. How crazy is that? Let's go.
0: Well, if I were you and my team, the Mets, your Mets, were selling everybody, yeah, I'd be looking forward to football, too. In fact, you're going to talk a little Debo, right? And we got Showtime Mahomes this hour from training camp.
19: It's going to be fun, man. And by the way, Danny, will you allow me to talk about Aaron Rodgers for 10 seconds or no? Can I get a 10 seconds Rodgers timer?
2: 60 seconds.
19: All right, I won't even need that. You see, he did actually, as we speculated, he confirmed that it was his mystery wife, Brittany, that got him back together talking to his family.
0: Hey, so he's doing good things.
19: A good woman will change a man. And he also then called Dr. Fauci a clown and a fraud and jokingly pleaded the fifth in his interview today. So,
0: 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And we're streaming live at Covino and Rich FSR. There's a live chat going up. And, man, I can't believe the Yankees didn't get their catcher, dude. Austin Wells, bro? They don't want it. You know what? The Dodgers are going to win it all. Yankees stink.
19: Yeah,
0: Austin Wells is batting 161, bro.
19: You could only make deals that are available. Don't act like a dumb fan. Like, they got it. Sometimes you just can't do it, dude. You can't.
0: No, it is. It's an epidemic.
19: Not
0: players
19: everyone's
0: are
19: available.
0: Not willing. Teams, I should say, are not willing to get rid of their prospects the way other teams are. You know, and Yankees are one of those teams.
19: What's up?
0: Can't win with your catcher batting 161.
19: Dan Beyer, what's going on?
18: Thank you allowing me this 10 seconds. As I was doing the update right before the deadline, the Padres acquired Casey Mize in a deal from the Tigers.
19: Oh.
18: So that was kind of the last big name that was out there. Clay Holmes, you know, your former Mets pitcher went to the Cubs, but of the big names that we thought were likely going to be moved, Mize was one of them, and he now is reportedly going to San Diego.
19: Wow. And by the way, San Diego, they're in it. They're in the mix because right now that third wild card, I mean, they're very much in the mix. That third wild card, as we stand right now, would be the Arizona Diamondbacks, who are one game ahead of the Padres. So the Padres could very well sneak in. The Marlins are somehow hanging in there. That whole NL Central is jumbled around 500 in the middle.
18: So the Phillies and Diamondbacks are tied for the second spot, so there's even more flexibility for the Padres.
19: The reality is, any of these teams rip off 8 out of 10, they're in a great spot. So, like, that is the fun of baseball. Meanwhile, the Dodgers are sitting pretty, and Dodgers fans, you know, like when a hot girl's like, yeah, but I'm not, like, perfect. Like, you know, I'll get a pimple here, and then you're like, shut up.
0: I'm a nerd. I'm actually a nerd.
19: I'm actually a nerd. That's like when Danny's like, yeah, but we got some injuries. Yeah, you're the Dodger. Shut up. I don't want to hear. Oh, one of our five ace pitchers is not 100%.
0: You're right, Rich. Yeah. No one wants to hear a smoking hot girl talk about how she's a nerd because she wears glasses and, like, superhero
19: movies. Yeah, that's like the Dodgers fans. are the same thing. That's like when Danny's like, yeah, man, but we got some injuries.
2: No, but I'm telling you, Rich, you were saying, oh, my God, look at all the aces back to back to back. They're not going to have all those aces back to back to back unless they're all healthy. That's just a fact. There are people who have not watched any Dodger baseball
0: on,
2: this season.
0: Paper,
2: yeah, there's people who have not watched Dodger baseball, and they're making all these comments. So I'm just giving you info on what's actually happening with the team this season.
19: I got you. I know it's not all sunshine and rainbows, but they still.
0: Well, honestly, Rich, we're going to see like the trading deadline grades, and I'm giving the Yankees a D.
19: Yeah, but you just acquired some guy.
0: I don't
19: probably,
0: care, bro. They acquired a bunch of people they didn't need, man.
19: You acquired a guy that has more home runs on anyone than your team other than Ben Rice. Your acquisition of Luis Garcia Jr., you're just not familiar with him because he's an NL guy.
0: Dude, believe me, I was all over his stats the minute they got him. I knew who he was.
19: I know, but I'm saying, like,
0: I know what he's capable of, but it's a guy that they didn't need. They needed specifically a right-hitting bat. They needed maybe another arm in the bullpen. I mean, just really weak moves, but, I mean, of course, there's going to be I'm being the example of a lot of other people who are either going to be super pumped or complaining about what just went down.
19: Well,
0: because guess what? It's over now.
19: Who's a catcher that moved? Adley Rushman, right? And guess what? You're not going to get him in your division. They're not going to – like, Covino's looking for a mystery catcher, Dembaya, that doesn't
1: exist.
19: Well,
1: they did trade him to the Red Sox.
19: Oh, that's true. So. It's they just don't want to trade him to you.
1: Liam Hicks went from the Marlins to the Rays. The other one was Joey Bart went from the Braves to the White Sox.
0: I'm telling you, as a fan and as a team that would compete with the Dodgers in the World Series and could possibly get there because they got the pitching – that's the piece they needed. Austin Wells is the weakest. Right now, he's arguably having the weakest offensive season of all time. And I know he's much, much better than that, Rich, but this season is a nightmare for the guy. So anyway,
19: Polanco on the Mets wants to hold your beer, as they say.
0: Yeah, I'm not going to cry about it. I'm just telling you my initial reaction because we're going to be seeing it throughout the rest of the night. People are going to be talking about it and grading their moves and everything else. So that's just how I'm feeling at the moment.
19: By the way, when DB luckily corrected me, Rushman got traded in division, which is, not usual. You know what I'm saying? Not a usual thing. There was speculation it didn't go down, Danny G, and I'm sure Covino's thrilled about it. Well, actually, there was speculation of a few teams that were looking at Jacob DeGrom, but he said he wants to stay put in Texas because I thought that would have been, because maybe not a full season anymore for DeGrom, but in little spurts, DeGrom could still be as dominant as anyone. So I just felt like that would have been a big acquisition. But no one did it.
2: All right, I got a question for you, Rich.
19: Yeah.
2: So Thursday, Hall of Fame game. Are you finally going to watch Quarterback on Netflix?
19: This is the week, Danny G. This is the week. Today, when August hits, when a certain month hit, you ever like break out, like, oh, maybe in this month I'll break out my hoodies or, I'll close up my, the East Coast people close their pool a certain month of the year. Come August 1st, Danny, I turn the page to football when my Mets stink. So we are here. Goodbye, Mets. I may not watch another Mets game this year. I hate them. But you know what I do love? The NFL. The one sport where you can watch any game of any two teams. And it's a fact. That's like the common sentiment among any human. NFL doesn't matter the matchup. You can watch any game in the NFL and you'll love and find the storyline. But you're not watching, the Guardians versus the Rays on a random Tuesday or something.
0: Never. I mean, that's just the difference. Plus, I mean, to be fair, Rich, and it's all cliche and we've said this a million times, there's much more baseball than there is football.
19: That is true. But, I mean, Thursday's game is sort of two bunk teams.
2: Panthers
19: and the Cardinals.
2: But they talk to the Hall of Fame inductees.
19: Yeah, that'll be fun.
2: Drew Brees, Larry Fitzgerald, Luke Kuechly, Adam Vinatieri, and your boy Roger Craig.
19: Roger Craig, you see the excitement?
2: Oh, it was such a good video.
19: Oh, what a great video. But no, Panthers, Cardinals, even though it's two teams where you're like, really? You'll still watch. You won't even see the Stars play, but it's still football is back. Now,
0: your boy Debo is back. He's in good shape, huh?
19: I'm going to turn my face and not look at Dan Beyer because his Seahawk smug Super Bowl vibes are going to seep through the glass between us. I'm gonna face this way and look at Danny G only. When I say,
0: turning your back to DB?
19: From what I see on social media and the clips from all my 49er fan pages.
2: It's gotta be true then.
19: Yo, Debo looks sharp. He looks in shape. Did you see the video where George Kittle was the first to greet him?
2: Is this coming from the same Niner reporters that held the Shanahan news?
19: I'm telling you, the most reputable. you know, I got a few things. Debo, Danny, I want to hear your clip first. Debo, he was asked whether or not it felt different this time around.
4: It was different. It kind of felt like I didn't even go nowhere, to be honest. When I got back, I was just like, well, I know what's going on. I know the people here. Staff's still the same. So it's kind of like the same for real.
19: No, for real. For real.
20: That's part of the reason why they got him. And, you know, they needed someone there. They needed someone that understood the system. And with the limited Shanahan, he's that guy that really doesn't need extra instruction. He's the dude. And if he shows up in shape, Rich, and then you're looking good.
19: The one kind thing Dan Byer did say about Debo was that if there were one of the 32 teams where Debo would fit and do the best, it would be the Niners. But it looks like he came back thinner. There's one still shot. Remember when Juan Soto signed with the Mets and there was that one pitch where his belly didn't look flattering?
2: It was AI.
19: There's a picture of Debo. Again, that's unflattering. It's like, look at Debo camping. He has one of those, like, you know those back braces, but it looks like a woman's sports bra? He's wearing that. It looks like he has a belly. It's all unflattering to try to take my guy down.
1: Here's the issue that I find with your 49ers.
19: Yes.
1: Mike Evans, by the way, said I'll practice today with a quad strain. Don't know. That's the issue.
20: It's already happening.
1: I think that we have seen in the past, whether it be Juwan Jennings last year, whether it be the years of Elijah Mitchell or Jordan Mason, that when those big guys go out, you have players that can respond and answer because the scheme is so good. It's just, will those top players be available?
19: Yeah, because you're right. When I saw that Mike Evans news, I pulled a Pee Wee Herman, I put my fingers in my ears and went out, la, la, la, la, la, la. I was like, I don't want to hear this. And then Ricky Pearsall already out for the year. So the Debo thing does make sense. I think I'm going to be a positive guy, right? Because there's so many fan bases and it's natural to be negative. I'm going to be positive and say Debo. I'm not expecting 2021, 5 years ago, Debo Samuel, where he almost had 2,000 total yards. He was a running back, a wide receiver. He was in everything. I'm not expecting that, but I'm expecting a Debo that could make explosive plays here and there that it seems to me, Covino, better to have him than not to have him. Rocking number 19 again. He does look in shape. He seems really happy, really, really happy to be alongside George Kittle and McCaffrey and catching passes from Purdy. It looks like he's clicking, just like horsing around with Mike Evans. Like, to me, it looks like the Niners culture, and I said it the other day on our show, Brandon Ayuk proved to be the anomaly. Because every guy on this team wants to remain there. They try to sign extensions. They want to be part of this culture. And it seems cool to have Debo back. In fact, he talked about it while signing with the team.
22: So great to be back. We did an awesome job getting me back here. JL.
23: Let's go.
22: Let's go, Niner faithful. Good to be back, for sure.
19: John Lynch getting it done. So
20: And it's 1 year, dude. Know. So he's going to play his heart out to maybe stay there even longer. It was an obvious deal that had to be made, man. Perfect fit.
19: So we'll see how it goes, but I think all of us, that's the fun of before the season starts. You could have all these fantasies of, you know, my team's really going to be great this year. That's the fun of football because there is so much parity, like Dan Byer described. The parity in the NFL, we don't know if we could get that in other sports, but with the NFL, it works. There's always that stat that, what, like four or five teams that made the playoffs the year before don't make it. There's always turnover. There's teams that have a couple injuries that their season gets, you know, flipped upside down. It happens every year. So there is excitement. And as I look to the TV screen assignment, it says, Mike Evans not practicing. I'm not going to look that way.
20: Yeah, that's
19: I'm not
20: going to
19: look
20: dude.
19: Towards Dan Byer. I'm just going to look straight ahead at you, Covino. And let you know that Thursday it all begins. We should all be excited. NFL's back.
20: Actually, I'm happy for you on that. And I'm happy for Debo, dude. That's a really cool story.
19: And he's
20: right?
19: a likable guy. So meaning, you know, we had him on our show at the Super Bowl. And I remember he looked a little. Remember the next day they found out that he was not going to be on the Niners anymore? And you
20: threw him a pass. We said it. Dweebo to Debo.
19: Yeah. You know what? I'm going to post that and say, welcome back, buddy.
20: Yeah. And think about this. We still got, speaking of football, Showtime Mahomes. Coming by next hour, giving away prizes. He's actually doing some trivia from training camp. But before we do that, Jonah Hill, Rich, the actor.
19: Jonah Hill.
20: You know he lost a lot of weight, right? He's always up and down, but he's been slim and trim for a minute now. Jonah Hill. Think about this. This is according to Bro Bible, but he was on a podcast. He was talking to Jason Bateman. He said something along the lines of, he could beat up most people because he trains jiu-jitsu. If you missed it, take a listen.
3: I love Brazilian jiu-jitsu. I love, except my body is begging me to not love it. 42 isn't, my wife is often like, you're not going to become like a professional fighter. You know that, right? Like, you're a comedian. Like,
5: but let me ask you something. Yeah. If we got into it,
3: I would I would Right? And that's the best part. My favorite thing is people are like, oh, Jonah Hill, fat guy from Superbad. And I'm like, I would annihilate you. I'm because not kidding.
5: Every
3: dude.
5: Fight.
3: Try ends- it. If you see me, try it, dude.
5: Every fight ends up on the ground.
7: I can very bring quickly. It. Who's got it?
3: Yeah. I will. Unless you are way bigger than me.
23: I have like.
19: Whoa. What's he saying?
20: Now, we on the Covino and Richo love a great fight. You had UFC Fight Night this past weekend. Mm-hmm. William Zepeda with the upset over Lamont Roach took the WBC lightweight strap over the weekend in the world of boxing. But when it comes to grappling and jiu-jitsu and mixed martial arts, yeah, you always have an advantage. I get that. But Jonah Hill, there's something about him that I still underestimated. Do you think he would whoop everybody's ass? Do you think he'd whoop your ass? Well, you're a 200-pound guy that goes to the gym. You think he would whoop your ass?
19: 195, by the way. But Jonah Hill, a quick thought, though. I want to remind everyone the number one rule. If you're ever at a bar, restaurant, club somewhere, and someone, let's say someone does try to pick something with you, like, you know, you have a little altercation. If some guy's got messed up ears, immediately remove yourself from the situation.
20: Well, that's the truth.
19: Ears. If you got cauliflower ears, you see a guy with one mangled ear and he's like sort of pushing a fight with someone in your circle of people.
20: You never mess
19: you
20: with
19: immediately
20: that.
19: Back. Oh, I'm so sorry, sir, and just leave.
20: No, the culture's changed. Sebastian Maniscalco does a whole bit on that too. It's like, you know, back in the day, someone hit you with a shoulder, you know, you might want to scrap a little bit. Nowadays, you don't know who you're messing with. They'll jump on you from behind. Yeah, exactly. So I completely respect that. But
19: I'm sorry to tell you.
20: Would you lose if you're an average fella who's in shape? Do you think that Jonah Hill would whoop your ass?
19: I'm telling you, it's very hard for me to think Jonah Hill could beat me up. I'm not a fighter, dude. And I just still, like, I know he's
20: not
19: like,
20: a big dude.
19: I know he's saying, like, I know people look at me like I'm the fat guy from Superbad, but he does jiu-jitsu. I get it.
7: He'd have to get you on the ground.
20: Not only that.
19: Yeah, I don't know.
20: He lost a lot of weight.
19: Yeah.
20: He's 5'7", to put it in perspective. Do you think that dude is beating most people? Let me give you the quote again. Can beat up most people because he trains jiu-jitsu. That's most people. That's most people listening.
19: I was saying, let me ask you. You're what, 5'10"?
24: Yes.
19: You're a gentleman, a kind fella. I look at you and I think you could probably beat up Jonah Hill.
24: I think he'd probably beat me up.
19: You'd just be laying there like, Jonah, stop.
24: I'm not in great shape. You know, my legs are strong, but I think his training would probably take me out.
20: It's a perspective sort of thing. If guys like Jonah Hill and Mark Zuckerberg could be whooping our asses, we might have to get in better shape and hit the octagon or something. We might have to hit up the Gracie brothers.
19: You beat up Jonah Hill?
7: If it was boxing, I probably would be in trouble if we were grappling. But you don't let somebody like that get you on the ground.
19: Hmm. Listen, you know, I'll be honest. You know, you want to be like, Jonah Hill, I'd whoop that nerd's ass. You might think that, right? But, you know, some of my favorite videos I see on social media, I get such joy. You ever see these videos where it's like, bully picks on the wrong kid? And it's like some little dweebus, and he's like pushing some kid around. All of a sudden, the kid's like, ha, ba, ba! Like, get some. There's nothing more satisfying than bully picks on the wrong kid videos. So, hey, you know, for all you know, there'd be some meathead that steps to Jonah Hill. Jonah Hill trips him and then puts him in like an arm bar and like,
20: yeah, props to him. You know? He is a smaller dude. And I bet he could beat up a lot of people. I'm not trying to take anything away from him, but if you're a relatively in shape guy, I think you could still maybe hold your own on him. Have you seen him? Think about it.
19: Yeah. But I did check. Remember the other day I was showing you, Cove, that there's a guy I started following where he finds all the biggest haters on social media that claim
20: to
19: be tough.
20: Like, like what Mayhem used to do on MTV. What was the name of that show?
19: Yeah. Bully
20: Beatdown.
19: And what the guy does is he's like, yo, this guy says he's like the toughest guy in his town. He messes with everyone. And some like nerdy guy brings him to the gym. And this nerdy guy kicks everyone's ass. So maybe Jonah Hill could beat you.
20: I guess the reminder is this. You never underestimate people. You never know who you're messing with. And Jonah Hill said he'd whoop your ass.
19: All right. Well, listen, we're going to do Mahomes. Showtime trivia. Mahomes is back. The NFL's back this week, so we'll give away some prizes. We got that Covino and Rich grilling apron. I saw your dad was rocking that this weekend, Covino in Jersey.
20: The whole family rocking it. Yeah, it serves its purpose. It's a good look.
19: Perfect. 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We'll play Mahomes Showtime Trivia next.
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20: And I'll be heading on a plane as soon as the show is over, man. Back to the West Side. Well, the rest of the crew back in L.A. What's
16: up, funny.
20: Man?
16: You and I sort of define sports fans at the moment. 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We're turning the page. So it's very funny how, depending on if your team stinks or they're awesome, where your head's at early August. Because it's a turning point. Football starts this week. And speaking of which, it's football season. This guy, you seeing him already. Patrick Mahomes. Let's do it. Showtime trivia.
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7: All right, live from St. Joseph, Missouri, our broke Patrick Mahomes joins
18: what's up,
7: us.
18: Hey, pleasure being here from training camp.
7: Yeah.
18: Missouri Western State University.
7: How was practice this morning?
18: It's all right. Not a whole lot to do out here. You know, I think me and the guys are going to either Applebee's or Chili's later on. It's like not a whole lot going on here, but I have a big announcement to make.
7: Okay.
18: You may have seen this clip over the weekend.
7: Yeah, you doinking the little pass off your lineman.
18: Right off his head. It's the clip of I'm trying to throw to Andrew Armstrong. He's a new rookie receiver, and the ball hits the head of Hunter Norzad, the center. I just want everybody to know it's AI. It's not even real. So
16: Okay.
18: So believe me, when the season starts, a whole different ball game is going to be my strong arm to Armstrong. No worries. It's fake, guys. Fake news.
7: All right,
18: not even real.
7: Glad you cleared that up. Let's meet the contestants.
16: AI, okay.
7: 27-time winner Rich Davis right over there.
16: I missed the days of when AI meant Allen Iverson.
7: And 23-time champ Dan Beyer.
1: Hello.
7: Looking to win a CNR prize pack, including that summer grilling apron. On the studio lines, the first through was our friend Nick in Maryland.
18: Hey, Nick. Hey, by the way,
2: hey,
18: Danny
2: how
18: G.
2: How you guys doing?
18: Hey, Nick, how's it going, man? Before I forget, my pop said, can he get one of those aprons?
7: He's going to win one.
18: he was just wondering if he can get the hookup, is what he said.
16: Your dad wants one, huh?
18: Yeah. All right.
7: I'll tell you what, if Nick fails in this game, I'll mail Nick's to your dad.
16: Oh, hold on. All right. You know, speaking of aprons and cooking, Patrick, are you one of the people that were secretly complaining that Taylor and Travis's wedding was a buffet? Because some people are complaining about that, they're saying.
18: I feel like it ended too early. That was another complaint that I had, you know, and it was a little too packed for my liking, but yeah.
7: All right, here are the rules for Showtime Mahomes NFL Trivia. The first contestant with two correct answers is the champ. If there's a tie, we have a tiebreaker question. Your name is your buzzer, but you got to wait till all three possible answers are read. If there's two wrong answers in a row, we move on to the next question. Are you ready?
16: Let's do it.
7: Let's get it on. All right, round one.
18: I'm here from training camp, Patrick Mahomes. Very pumped about the season. It was AI. I'm here to announce that.
7: Okay,
18: and
7: okay.
18: I wish I had some money left to sign some more receivers. Which NFL team still has the most available cap space right now? Ooh. Is it A, the 49ers, B, the Titans, or C, Commanders?
2: Nick. Commanders.
7: No.
16: Rich.
7: Rich for the steal.
16: I can imagine the Titans.
7: No, you're both losers.
16: Niners had the
7: yes.
18: It's your 49ers, Bozo. $71.49 million.
16: Wow. I'm sorry.
7: All right. Nobody
2: on
7: the...
2: I think I'm getting shot.
7: Yeah. No. Nobody on the board yet. We're going to round two.
18: Hey, my name is Cooler. Patrick all the way. Patrick. But who is the only NFL team to have had two players on their roster at the same time named Dalvin? Dalvin.
16: Oh.
18: A, the Cowboys. B, Vikings, or C, the Giants?
2: Nick. B, Vikings.
7: Yeah.
18: There you go.
7: Yeah.
18: There it is.
7: Dalvin Cook and Dalvin Tomlinson.
16: Hey, I was wondering who the second Dalvin was.
7: Yeah. Nick, halfway to a CNR prize pack, we go to
18: round.
7: Hey,
18: Rich. Yeah. Didn't your mom used to wear those Dalvin Klein t-shirts back in the day?
16: Oh, but funny story.
3: Doesn't Covino like Dalvin and the Chipmunks?
16: Can I tell you? I would say a funny story that I'm sure Patrick knows through Covino. My mom shows up one time to lunch, and she's wearing a Galvin Klein shirt. She bought a bootleg shirt by mistake. And I'm like, does your shirt say GK on it? She's like, what, Richie? And I looked, and it was Galvin Klein. So, love those, Patrick. Thank you.
18: Hey, speaking of, say hello to your mother for me.
16: You will do.
7: Nick is halfway to a prize. Yeah, Nick is halfway to a prize pack. We go to round three.
18: All right, Patrick Mahomes here, live from training camp.
16: Yep.
18: What was I once quoted saying about dedication? A, you can't take shortcuts. B, dedication and discipline both start in the film room. Or C, if I was as dedicated to my team as Max Crosby is to Vegas, then I'd have an arrowhead tattooed on my neck.
2: Nick
7: for the win.
2: A.
7: A, you can't take shortcuts.
16: Yeah.
18: No shortcuts.
7: So,
18: yeah, buddy.
7: Nick, you do wind up winning the CNR Summer Grilling Apron. Congratulations.
2: Can I get a victory speech?
16: Oh, yeah, victory speech. Go ahead.
2: All right. I'd like to thank everyone, my mom, my dad, for these years to listen and, you know, be able to operate the radio. Love the show. We're down in Ocean City for the White Marlin Tournament. If you look it up, Michael Jordan is here, and props to him, and hopefully he wins.
16: There you go.
7: That was a nice
18: victory. Hey, if we're shouting out family, I just want to shout out my brother and my dad for both embarrassing me all the time. And, hey, Danny, remember to hook them up with those aprons, too, if you got any leftovers.
7: Tell Covino's pops that I will get an apron to him.
18: Hey, you got it. Hey, you guys pumped up for some football or what?
7: Yeah, can't wait for Thursday.
18: Or what? I don't know, but yeah, man, I can't wait. Yeah.
16: Can't wait. Hey.
7: Thank you, Patrick. We'll see you later in the season.
18: Yeah. Hey, I'm here. It's great to see you guys.
16: Thank you.
3: Thanks, Patrick.
18: Patrick Mahomes, later.
16: Hey. All right. You want to go to DB for an update? Let's get DB. What's up, buddy?
1: I just looked it up. The 53rd annual White Marlin Open going on right now. So look out, Ocean City, Maryland. Other news in Maryland today.
16: Yes.
1: Hadley Rutschman dealt by the Orioles to the Boston Red Sox. Yeah. One of the many deals prior to the deadline of Major League Baseball, the trade deadline. Red Sox getting giving up three of their top five prospects going back to Baltimore. The Orioles also sent outfielder Taylor Ward to the Mariners for three right-handed pitchers and also dealing Tyler Wells to the Rays. Padres got pitcher Casey Mize from the Tigers and fellow starter Robbie Ray from the Giants. The Guardians were busy. They got outfielder Joe Adell from the Angels, all-star pitcher Foster Griffin from the Nationals, and first baseman Nathaniel Lowe from the Cincinnati Reds. Cubs did a deal with the Mets, getting pitcher Clay Holmes and Tyrone Taylor. Milwaukee swung a couple of trades. They got Cardinals pitchers Dustin May and JoJo Romero, plus Rockies reliever Antonio Senzatella. The Angels dealt reliever Brent Suter to the Braves and starter Jose Soriano to the Blue Jays. Blue Jays ended up dealing Dalton Varsho to the Astros, while the Marlins sent catcher Liam Hicks to the Tampa Bay Rays. Yankees acquired outfielder Ramos from the San Francisco Giants. Philadelphia Phillies acquired second baseman Luis Arraez in a trade with the Giants. Reliever Caleb Killian also goes from San Francisco to Philadelphia. So the Phillies are going to have to make a bunch of moves with their infield to fit Arraez at second base. Wow. It ultimately means Bryce Harper is going to have to move from first base to the outfield because Alec Bohm is going to move from third to first base. Don Mattingly confirming as much earlier today. How about some other news from the world of sports? Mauricio Pochettino, the U.S. men's national soccer team manager, has signed an extension, so he'll be with the club through the 2030 World Cup. Or with the team, USC and Notre Dame were renewing their rivalry in college football starting in 2030, agreeing at least to a four-year deal, but the first two games of the series would be played in week one of the 2030 and 2031 seasons. And now on to the NFL news. Kenny Pickett's going to start at quarterback for the Panthers in Thursday's Hall of Fame game against the Cardinals. Niners wide receiver Mike Evans sat out practice because of a quad strain. Patriots wide receiver A.J. Brown told the NFL Network he dislocated his thumb in practice, but

0: leg, but the injury won't require surgery. Guys, back to you.
1: No, thank you, DB. And as we talked about all those trade deadline moves and Scooble, Danny, to your Dodgers, Covino joked earlier about Skeens next. No, is Paul Skeens? And listen, I get not everyone's going to have a perfect season, and the Pirates are a 500-ish team. But has Paul Skeens lost a little of the magic? 9-9, ERA a little under 4? Or do you look at it as like, yo, it's still Paul Skeens, but we are, you know, 110 games into the season?
2: Yeah, you and Covino did talk about him a lot more on the air.
1: I mean, Paul Skeens,
2: previously,
1: you know, we argue that, you know, who's the guy? And like, you know, Livy Dunn as the girlfriend, and he, you know, the guy was Rookie of the Year, then Cy Young Award winner. This is a down year for Paul Skeens, so I am curious how he finishes the last month and a half.
2: If he were all of a sudden to go to a major market and the spotlight would be shining bright on him.
1: Yeah, then you wonder, right? I mean, Paul Skeens. But then again, these young pitchers, we're starting to see, do they burn out quicker? It's his velocity has been way down, so we'll see with Skeens. Now, coming up on the show, I saw this. There's so much stuff going on. I was Sam with your Indiana fever. And
2: third rail, my man.
1: Sophie Cunningham. I had a thought about Sophie Cunningham and what she said and the fan response. And I think it's going to be very hard for people to disagree with what I'm going to say. So
2: are you going to put up $10 million like Clay Travis?
1: Is that what he did?
2: Yeah.
1: You know what? Hold that thought as well. So I have a thought about Sophie Cunningham and all the stir in the WNBA. We'll get to that and more next right here. Covino and Rich on Fox Sports Radio. 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
10: Lows dip down to about 60 tonight under mainly clear skies. Mainly sunny skies again tomorrow. Highs level off around 82. Lows around 64 tomorrow night. Mainly clear. Upper 70s Wednesday with a slight chance of thunderstorms. Turning cooler Thursday with highs in the upper 70s. Chance for storms continues. A peek at the extended shows. 80 Friday, 83 Saturday, and 84 on Sunday. Right now, 77. That's your updated forecast. I'm meteorologist Paul Trombley.
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12: Her comments about her feelings of trans athletes in women's sports, right? A couple weeks ago, made her statement. And I have a thought about Sophie Cunningham. And by the way, don't you feel like there's something to be said about such a subject that has such a small impact that people love to really attach themselves to? You know, there's only 10, I guess you would say, registered trans athletes out of more than 500,000 collegiate athletes around the world. 10. It's like, to me, I just feel like it's such an odd topic to really die on. Die on that hill. Like,
13: the
12: really?
13: Discourse far exceeds the actual topic. Like
12: Sam, I agree with you 1,000,000%. Like,
13: it gets twisted in so many directions. I'm really tired of it.
12: The cases are so far and few between that when people are like, well, you know, my thoughts are on trans people in sports. It's like, you mean a situation that'll happen one out of a bazillion times? Like I said, 10. So we're talking about 10 trans athletes currently right now out of 500,000 in United States collegiate sports. That means it's minimum 40 states that this is not even an issue. Disregard. If there's 10, that means there's at least 40 states, because a couple of these trans athletes could be from the same state. So we're talking about 40 plus states, not even an issue. But it becomes an issue because people love to attach themselves to these hot button Instagram, TikTok, clickable things, right? And Danny, you sent it to me earlier. The latest was, Trans Kids Belong was a shirt worn by Minnesota Lynx coach Cheryl Reeve. And it became one of the biggest talking points because every time Sophie Cunningham got the ball that game, there were some boos in the crowd. And again, I don't really care your stance on it. I think everything Sophie Cunningham said, and a lot of people do, is completely reasonable. She says she has love for everyone, love for people in the trans community. She just doesn't think biologically born men that are trans should be competing in women's sports, which to me is a pretty reasonable thing to say. I don't think that's controversial. In fact, Stephen A. and a bunch of other people have come and said Sophie Cunningham didn't say anything like out of pocket. She said she got love for everyone, but this is how she feels. And I bring this up because on a way lighter note, have you seen, like, wherever she goes now, there's a bunch of, quote, supporters of her? And you know what it reminds me of? You know when you see people that root for your team and you're like, oh, I hate that I root for the same team as them. You ever go to a game, Danny? You're a Raiders fan. You ever go to a Raiders game and you see some drunk Raiders fans or some people acting a fool and you're like, and there's a party that's like, I hate that we're rooting for the same thing.
14: Of course. I think everybody has seen that underbelly side of your fan base where you're like, why do they have to represent the same team I love?
12: I'll be at a Niners game and I'm like, oh, look at that a-hole over there, you know, drunk, standing on a chair, going like, yeah,
14: cursing
12: bang,
14: in front of little kids.
12: Bang, bang, Niners game, F this, F that. I'm like, oh, I hate that. I hate that we have the same interests because I don't want you to be happy. You got to feel like Sophie Cunningham feels that way. She's like, all I did was give my opinion on something you asked. And now she has like the complete right-wing reputation of the rightest of right-wing people showing up at outside of arenas she's playing in, being like, I stand with Sophie. And she's probably thinking, I don't want you standing with me.
14: Yeah, but her original comments were, I think it's kind of common sense. And now she's like the face of what some people want to be a movement.
12: That's what I'm saying. Like, Sophie Cunningham said nothing more than, I mean, the original quote was simple. She said, I have love for everyone. I have love for the trans community. I just don't think it doesn't jive for me in women's sports. And now, like, you're right, Danny. It's almost being forced that is she the face of, like, the right-wing movement?
14: And that's what happens when politics gets into sports.
12: And that's why it gets tricky. And it's just a reminder to everyone that it's wild to think these hot button issues. And do you click on this stuff on social media, Sam, or do you avoid it?
13: I mostly avoid it. Like, people send stuff to me and they're like, what's your response? And my response is like, I think we're still trying to figure all this stuff out.
12: All right, if you're an athlete, right? Let's say you're in the WNBA or any sport for that matter. Because training camp's happening now, and I'm sure there's probably some reporters that will ask NFL players to try to catch them off guard. Like, hey, you know, Justin Herbert, hey, Brock Purdy. What do you think about biological men and women's sports, the trans community? They're going to try to catch people off guard. If you're an athlete, how do you answer that question, Danny? Sam, how do you answer it? If you're an athlete, media trained, do you give like the no comment? Did you pull Fauci and say
14: hi? No, earlier on the show, and even recently on the show, you said it's above our pay grade. That's what I would do. I'd be like, I'm sorry, it's above my pay grade.
12: I get paid to catch a football. I get paid to hit a baseball. That's not politics and sports, and you know, not my avenue. But I just thought that was interesting that whether she wants it or not, just by saying that one statement, which by the way, if you noticed, it wasn't even said with any seriousness, almost like happiness in her voice, like, hey, I love everyone, but I just, you know, I stand by my morals, and my morals tell me that, you know, I don't think biological men, trans women should be in women's sports. That alone got her crowds of people everywhere she goes, probably supporters she doesn't want.
13: Well, it started with the interview in print. Then she was asked a follow-up question on, you know, during an interview before one of their games recently. And she
14: stood her ground.
13: She kind of like answered it again. She reaffirmed some of her stances. And then, she's kind of taken off from here.
12: You know, the other problem is on any side of politics or sports or anything, it is problematic when if someone doesn't agree with you, then they're wrong. That's something that's new to our generation. Back in the day, people could disagree on all types of things, and it just, you know, we disagree on things.
14: Well, when you're in the sports lane, you have to at least try to look at both sides and be somewhat neutral because we're talking to the entire country, right?
12: Yeah,
14: right?
12: So you don't want to upset people, but...
14: You can't. And the people in the chat are saying, got to make a business decision. That's a cop-out answer. But if you're sports, not really, because you guys, you and Covino from time to time, have discussed things that where politics have gotten into sports, and you both have tried to stay down the middle with it.
12: Well, keep in mind, but if you're down the middle up because that's genuinely how you feel, like, hey, listen, there's some Republican things and Democratic things. I'm a mix of all these things. But I'm saying, what did Michael Jordan, what has he been criticized for?
14: He wanted to guard his brand, so he stayed out of
12: the famous quote. Wasn't the famous quote, like, Republicans buy sneakers too?
13: Yep.
12: Or something. So, like, what he got criticized for not speaking up, but then if you speak up with your truth, then you're
14: going to find yourself in the middle. Yeah,
12: man, that was thank God you don't have to deal with that as a professional athlete. All right, we'll see you guys tomorrow. Enjoy your Monday, your last few days before the
14: NFL season time for you
12: starts.
14: To watch Quarterback on Netflix.
12: Quarterback begins tonight, Danny G. I will watch. So I'll let you know what I think of the first few episodes tomorrow. We'll see you then. Until then, arrivederci, baby. See you in the promised land. Goodbye. We are.
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31: Major League Baseball's trade deadline was an hour ago, and the Red Sox got catcher Adley Rutschman in trade from Baltimore. Seattle got outfielder Taylor Ward from Baltimore. The Phillies acquired second baseman Luis Arraez from San Francisco, so Bryce Harper will move to the outfield. The Guardians traded for all-star pitcher Foster Griffin from the National. Guardians also got outfielder from the Angels, Joe Adell. The Padres acquired two pitchers today, Casey Mize from Detroit and Robbie Ray from San Francisco. The Milwaukee Brewers, with the best record in baseball this year as well, got pitcher Dustin May from St. Louis, along with reliever JoJo Romero. The Pirates traded for reliever Luke Weaver from the Mets. The Cubs got pitcher Clay Holmes and outfielder Tyrone Taylor from the Mets. The Dodgers picked up injured lefty Chris Bubich from Kansas City. Tampa Bay acquired catcher Liam Hicks from Miami. I'm Steve DeSager.
32: One guy is happily divorced. One guy is happily married. One guy gets called daddy by his three beautiful daughters. One guy gets

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8: Wow!
4: And now, we'll do it live! On YouTube.
7: We are. Okay.
8: Do it live! We'll do it live!
2: Do it!
4: That's right. Say my name.
2: Rob Parker.
4: Say his name.
2: Kelvin Washington.
4: And we are indeed the Odd Couple. On a Magic City Monday.
6: Oh, why are you looking all goofy when you say that?
4: Because the last time I'll say it before I'm there, next Wednesday. Because next Monday I won't be here to say that. We might have a little something special at Magic City going on.
8: You got a tissue for me?
4: Yes. Very special.
0: 29 or 2 a day.
4: That's right.
6: That was funny. Shout out to Elijah.
4: We are indeed the Odd Couple. And guess what? You'll need our phone number because we are, without question, the most listener-friendly national sports talk radio show on the planet.
0: Ben Maller.
4: At least when people are still awake. Sorry about that, Ben.
6: Well, I know. Count it, man.
4: Write it down. 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
9: It's not trigonometry.
4: Those are for the guys who can't figure out letters and numbers. And if you hear feedback on the line, it's your own fault. It means only one thing.
10: You forgot to turn down the radio.
4: And if you're calling in, I have a problem with what we say. Tough.
6: Why?
4: Because.
11: Well, I'm talking to you the way I want to talk to you. If you have a problem, turn off your station.
4: And with all that said, always remember.
0: The Odd Couple was filmed in front of a live audience.
4: Sweet ooh, baby. Yeah. All right, let's go. Yay. Big show. Let me welcome in my co-host. He is
2: Kelvin Washington.
4: There we go.
6: So, man, welcome back.
4: Oh, yeah. Thank you.
6: Yeah, safe travels. I saw you did your TV yesterday, right?
4: Yeah. A chance to rip on the Dodgers.
6: Yeah. That's a deep reach. How you rip on the Dodgers and looking like they about to be three-peating out here?
4: Yeah,
6: in these
4: I don't know about that. It ain't racist. That automatic. What?
6: Well, I know it ain't the Padres.
4: What do you mean? They've won 9 out of their last 10, and they got Robbie Ray from the Giants Padres today. Did you see that?
6: Yeah, I did see that.
4: Okay.
6: It ain't the Padres.
4: I was, okay.
6: No. Yeah, big. We talked about it as much as we could before it actually happened. So, big, I saw that on the weekend. I was like, oh, shoot. So, that'll be obviously something we'll get to here in a moment. But everything's good, man. Good weekend, fam. Got out one night. My boy Vic. Shout out to Vic. We got out. Hung out a little bit. My sister-in-law is in town, so good. All good, brother. You? Everything good?
4: Yeah, everything is good. Just getting ready for the big trip next week. And
6: when you leave?
4: Looking forward to it. Next Sunday night after the show.
6: You get all your time when you go.
4: What do you mean? Like, of course, I take my time, but I work.
6: No, I'm saying, no.
4: What?
6: I'm not questioning you, Tam. I'm specifically in a BJ. I'm saying, you know, a lot of people come in. I'll come in on Wednesday or I'll come in Thursday.
4: I want to get there and I got friends there. I want to go out to eat. I'm going to the Mets Braves game on Monday night.
6: I saw the Braves home.
4: Yeah, against the Mets.
6: I might have to hit a
4: game.
6: So
4: I'm like, let's go to a game. You know what I mean? And do a little something.
6: I might pull up to one. My stepfather and my mother should be coming. So I might take him to
4: Take him to the game.
6: Yeah, take him to
4: the game. That's a nice, the ballpark is great.
6: I've never been.
4: The new one. No, yeah, out there. It's good. All right. Make sure you check out our YouTube channel. And you can watch us live right now on YouTube. Just search Odd Couple FSR on YouTube. And hit the subscribe button after that. Tap in the thumbs up icon and comment away. That's right. Again, just go search our YouTube channel and watch us live. Just search Odd Couple FSR and subscribe.
6: Right.
4: I just want to, you know, we're going to welcome in the Odd Couple crew.
2: Do it!
4: Our day butt of...
6: It was a lot of that.
4: Of the, what was it, a night at Kinko's. real quick.
1: Oh, yeah.
4: Let me welcome everybody in, and then we'll get a quick one minute quick. Rob, Alex, Rob G, everybody.
7: Just a quickie?
4: Yeah, okay. Our producer is Rob G.
6: Bud Mexican.
4: Bud Mexican is our engineer is Alex.
9: Alex, you're a hidden talent.
4: One more time.
7: Why you gunshine now,
6: guys? I missed
9: Alex,
6: the one.
9: You're
6: man.
9: A hidden talent.
4: That's sad. Right. Steve DeSager's at the anchor desk.
12: Hey, Steve.
4: He'll keep us updated throughout the program. And, of course,
9: never heard of
4: Elijah
9: him. Never heard of
4: is
9: him.
4: Our social media guru. Alex, Rob G, any quick thoughts just on the night at the Kinko's? What kind of feedback did you get? Because I got feedback.
7: I needed a cigarette after that. That was a good time, Rob.
6: It was so good. He cut his mustache off.
7: I had to take it off.
4: Wow.
7: The flavor saver's gone.
4: It had whipped cream on it.
7: It was too much. Okay. Lost my voice, too. I was so excited.
6: It's a whole new week. Wow. Y'all already starting out. This man.
4: And you're still employed at Spectrum, right?
6: Yeah, allegedly.
4: Okay.
6: You know, it's Monday, so it was like, you know, like I get in early in the morning. Like, so I get in, get out. I got to see certain people
4: first. Did
6: you
4: hear anything? Anything?
6: No, I didn't. I surprised. Actually, you know, I told you, my guy, shout out to Scotty, who probably hears this. He scours our show. I told you. And then he does a mashup of just wild and crazy stuff the next morning. So I was shocked that I didn't hear anything today. Okay. Now Scotty's going to make it happen. Now.
4: That's right. All right. All of that, it all worked out.
6: Who we make mad on that day? On YouTube, somebody was mad at us about the whole thing. Rob G, remember?
4: Somebody we got. It was very
6: positive.
4: Weird.
6: No, I know.
4: I got so many.
6: Remember that dude was mad. Oh yeah, the drop. Remember he kept getting mad.
4: Oh yeah.
6: Came in sports. Yeah. You guys. Oh yeah, me to death.
4: Oh yeah. Who is that?
7: Oh God. It's Julian, the new guy.
6: Julian.
4: Oh, that's right.
6: I ain't gonna lie. I can't blame Rob. We got 17 new people.
4: Yes,
6: we like that. Hey, new people, we got to have some name badges for at least a couple of weeks.
7: We have a new one for Mary soon, too.
6: Yeah, we got to have some name badges.
4: That's right.
6: I've been calling everybody you.
4: All right, Rob G.
6: Hey, you.
4: Big trade in Major League Baseball. Tarik Skubal, who's going to be a free agent. The Tigers don't have the $400 million at least that he wants.
6: They don't want to spend it, you mean.
4: So there you go. They don't want to spend $400 million on a pitcher who has been injured quite a lot, you know, like, let's keep it real.
6: Yeah.
4: I mean, it's a huge investment, and they don't want to do it. So he's going to be a rental for the Dodgers, and then they have the hopes of trying to re-sign him or deciding what they want to do after that. But, and I know a lot of people are mad in Baseball America. They threw up in their mouths when they heard that the Dodgers had traded for Skubal. But I'm going to say this. I have a totally different take on what has happened to the Dodgers. You alluded to it automatically that the Dodgers are going to repeat, three-peat, win another championship or whatever. And, you know, we'll see. Baseball doesn't work like that.
6: That's
4: true. Really hard. But I think what happened to the Dodgers with this is they're not villains. People are like, baseball needs a villain. The Dodgers are the villains, and it's good for baseball to have a villain. That's not where the Dodgers are. They're in a different place. Guess where the Dodgers are?
6: Where they are?
4: They're now obscure. And hear me out.
6: Okay.
4: They're obscure. And what has happened is they're in this weird place. They're not villains as people are trying to paint them out. You know why?
6: Mm-hmm.
4: Ain't nobody hating Mookie Betts. Ain't nobody hating Freddie Freeman. Ain't nobody hating Shohei Ohtani. Who is there to hate? Stop. They're not villains. So that's not the issue.
6: Okay.
4: When people say the Yankees are villains, they dislike A-Rod and they dislike, you know, they had people back in the day, George Steinbrenner or Reggie Jackson, or there were people that honestly the people, other baseball fans hated. There's nobody on the Dodgers that people hate. So they're not villains. And number two, they've assembled such a team that now the expectations are just for them to win. They just got swept by the Red Sox. No, it didn't even register because nobody cares. Nobody's looking at the Dodgers like that. We'll wait until the postseason, and that's where the obscurity comes in, where you're not following them, where you're not embracing this movement of what they're putting together. None of it seems to matter until you get to the postseason. And then you'll see whether or not they failed or they succeeded. And the only reaction you're going to get about the Dodgers is if they fail. If they win, It was expected. There's nothing. Okay, they won. Wow, I'm shocked that they. No, you're not. The only way Baseball America will embrace this whole thing is if they come up short, is if they lose. They will not be heralded as one of the all-time great teams. Oh, my God, how did they put this together? That's out the window. This is a transactional baseball team. This isn't the Yankees that won 3 in a row and 4 out of 5. It's not. That team had a core of Yankees. Derek Jeter, Mariano Rivera, Andy Pettit, Bernie Williams, Jorge Posada, and then they put pieces around those guys. Freddie Freeman is an Atlanta Brave. Otani's an Angel. Mookie Betts is a Red Sox. I could go on. That's what this team is. Transactional. Hard to feel the same way. And I think that that's why the Dodgers today are more obscure by getting Tarik Skubal than they had been before.
6: Interesting. I think you have to go a little bit further back than simply the winning right now, because one of the things the Dodgers, they did have a core, and that core did get them to a couple of World Series. One, of course, the Houston Astros stole one from them. But where I'm going with this is they had built up with guys like Corey Seager, guys like Cody Bellinger, now with the Yankees, and a handful of other guys, Jock Peterson, and, you know, this young, talented group that got to a couple of them, didn't get it done. They lost a couple. Obviously, Clayton Kershaw, homegrown, was a huge part of this. So I think they've done it multitudes of ways. They've done it with the homegrown guys. Then, as you mentioned, they started to get transactional, buying guys and getting the best guys. But the weird thing about this is everybody had the same opportunity to get these players over the last 5, 6, 7 years. Everybody had the same chance to get Shohei. Everybody had the same chance to get Mookie. Everybody had the same chance to do, and obviously, Skubal now. Why didn't the Yankees get Skubal? Why didn't the Brewers get Skubal? And so I do think there's a part of it where success has begotten success with the Dodgers. And I think the Dodgers have an amazing farm system. About 10 years ago, 12 years ago, started this whole thing for them. When they kept having players, they kept having depth. Then all of a sudden, they start opening up the checkbook a little bit, and they get guys, and it's starting to work. I'm saying as it got to eventually where it got ridiculous. And then, of course, you get the Shohei's, and then you get the Yamamoto's, and now here we are. With, of course, well, we'll see what happens to Skubal. It was just a trade for Skubal. We'll see if they end up paying him. We know he wants to be here. But ultimately, what I'm saying is, I think that's the thing, is that they're, to your point, why they are hard to hate is because they've done so many things right.
4: So they're not the villains. You agree with that?
6: They're not.
4: Trying to paint them out. They're not villains.
6: They're hard to vilify except the checkbook. Meaning, to your point, Dave Roberts is even a likable guy. A lot of teams have a coach or a manager in any particular sport that you don't like. Man, I just don't like that coach, don't like that manager, don't like these players. They're hard to dislike. The only thing people can dislike is the checkbook, right? Because they spend money. But the problem is, with that argument, is that every other team has the opportunity. The Mets spend just about as much or more in some years. The Yankees have spent, if not more, in some years. So you got other examples of where they're spending money, it's just working. Now, again, you get Skubal, and you win again. Now I think we're having a different conversation, because now it becomes, well, what am I supposed to do? If I'm a fan of another team, I'm a fan of the Padres, I'm a fan of the Nationals, well, what am I supposed to do? Are you guys going to keep buying rings? I think we get to that point where people are just absolutely fed up with them. But what makes it weird is they've done the same things that every other team can do. And other teams have, you spent $700 million on Juan Soto. What did it get you? No playoffs last year, and we'll see what's going on this year. They look terrible. Managers are getting fired, all that. So it's that the totality of the Dodgers has been working. I think they went through the bumps and bruises, Rob, where they kept winning the division and it accounted for nothing. They went to the World Series, they lost. They went to the World Series, they lost, until they finally got it rolling. But I think people are right on edge. You know, messed around, they got Skubal, and then Skubal goes 5-0, 5-1. Over his time into the postseason, then you win with him in the postseason, and then he decides to sign here, it's a wrap. I think at that point, people are like, all right, this has gone ridiculous now, where you can just buy a ring. And later, we'll talk about who's really happy and excited that this happened. We'll get on that, too.
4: All right, 877-99 on Fox. What's that?
6: What you wearing to the parade?
4: What parade?
6: Well, the Dodgers win.
4: Please. 877-99 on Fox. 877-996-6369. You got to give me a shirt. this Fox Sports Radio shirt? I got this. That's all I'm wearing. Do you really hate the evil Empire Dodgers, or are you indifferent about them? Because that's where I'm at. I think they've pushed themselves to where people don't care about them like that. They don't hate them, and they're not going to root for them. They're obscure. We'll continue that conversation next with you. It is the Odd Couple. Rob Parker, Kelvin Washington on a Magic City Monday. We want to hear from you. 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
6: Then turn your phone off.
4: It is off. I don't know why it's always popping up. 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And you know what you need to do?
6: What's that?
4: Stick and stay.
7: Especially if you're worried about maybe investing in the U.S. of A.
4: Hey, before the season even kicks off, everyone's making predictions. 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

0: It's a lot. Or maybe a little. Be a better way of saying it. It's the Odd Couple, Rob Parker, Kelvin Washington, on a Magic City Monday. John Morosa is going to join us here in about 5 minutes or so. Shepherd City on the way as well. 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They need more time and a lot more space. 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All right, Dodgers. Villains, no villains. Rob said they're obscure now. 877-99 on Fox. They got Scooble. Does that mean they're going to win? We want to hear from you. Who we got?
1: Jay in Georgia, you're on the Odd Couple Fox Sports Radio. What's up, Jay?
2: Kelvin, Rob, what's going on, brother?
0: What up, Jay? Where you been, bro?
1: I know, right?
2: Man, you know, I be working, but I still listen on Spotify every single day, man. Oh, I still listen.
1: Appreciate
2: and,
1: you.
2: And that being said, Kelvin, you got to stop, Rob, man. I listen to Fridays. And man, first of all, Rob, you gotta do like an description of video or how you pick a girl up and put on top of the refrigerator. I'm like, how tall is the ceiling, man? Like,
0: right, had her neck all bunched up.
2: Kev, you were right, man. The math ain't mathing, man. You gotta do a description of the video.
0: Hey, Jay, we just talked about that. Jay, we just talked about that during the break. Me and Alex and Ricky, we all agreed that he had a stepladder.
1: Alex,
0: we all agreed.
1: And during the break, I'm gonna take you in the kitchen and put you on the refrigerator.
3: Hey, yo,
0: I just Elijah, put the paws up.
1: I just want you to see what I'm talking about.
0: Elijah, I need to just keep it up and remind the remainder of the segment, Elijah.
1: Okay,
3: you know what? More than see Rob, I want to experience.
2: Good thing y'all don't have to deal with HR, man. Because y'all probably.
1: Yeah, we probably. But, after Friday's show.
3: We don't got HR.
0: That's why I keep two jobs, man. You got to just.
2: Yeah, but when it comes to the Dodgers, man, I'm so tired of hearing about how good this farm system is. It must be pretty trash if they still have to go out and buy every player.
1: Right, there you go.
2: I don't get it, man. It's annoying to me. I don't like it for the sport. I think they already have enough good players to compete. And I think they whole run these last couple of years is just fraudulent. We don't even know how good Dave Roberts is because they always have all the good players in. I'm kind of just tired of the Dodgers. I do hate them.
0: You know what I hear?
2: I really do.
0: Jay just mad all them years in the 90s that the Braves were good and they ain't get it done. Come on, Jay.
1: Jay,
0: don't do that, Jay.
1: Jay, we appreciate you. Thank you.
0: Come on.
1: How about Jay in Montana?
0: How many Jays we got?
1: Fox Sports Radio. What's up, Jay?
0: Rob being lazy, Rob G. He ain't writing names. He's just putting Jay.
4: Love your show. Thanks for...
1: Thank you.
4: So I grew up in L.A. I'm a longtime Dodger fan. If the Dodgers are a machine, let's put it this way. The wheels are coming off the wagon. They've got another year or two. Just go down their lineup. Will Smith, you know, maybe he'll come back this year, but he's old. Freddie Freeman, old. Mookie Betts, old. Otani's breaking down. And, yeah, like the prior caller said, they're vaunted. Like, they bring up 10 prospects from the farm system. You know, like this year, it's Call. Is Call going to make it? You know, a couple years ago, it was the second baseman. They traded him off to Cincinnati.
1: Gavin Lux, yep.
4: Yeah, you know, Paez was like the only one that really stuck. So, and their pitching staff, my God, it's Snell and Glasnow can't go more than a third of a year. So I think they're thinking maybe one, two more years of this, and then they're going to be scrambling again.
1: Yeah. No, that's a good point. I mean, there are a lot of older guys, and guys are going on the other way.
0: I agree with age, but they don't strike me as an organization.
1: No, but those guys will be moving on, though.
0: Oh, yeah, if he's saying that, then yeah. I thought he was saying like they're going to have a hard reset and just not be good for a while. I don't think they're ever going to try to
1: Let's
0: do that.
1: Let's squeeze one more. Albert in Riverside, you're on the Odd Couple Fox Sports Radio. What's up, Albert?
5: What's up, guys?
0: Yo.
5: Hey, yeah, I'm also a huge Dodgers fan myself. And I was in Mexico when this happened, and I was popping bottles even more than I was when this happened.
1: So, I believe it.
0: He had a tequila going crazy.
1: Yeah, racist. Why does it have to be tequila?
5: Harder than I was. All the tequila was popping for sure. It was all over the place. Yeah, but to your point, Rob, yeah, like I was with you until you said they're all transactional because they had no one farm system anyway. So if they didn't have that, nobody would be willing
1: no,
5: to
1: no, no. I get it, but you can't, when I look at the last team to three-peat, the Yankees, and what they built compared to is no comparison. I just gave you the Yankees' core players that they all developed as a unit and they won together. That's what I'm trying to say. Like, people will look at the Dodgers and say, okay, yeah, they won, but they got every great player that was available. They went and out and they got, and they put together a team and they won. It ain't the same. You know, I'll give you another team.
0: You know, I just threw it in my mouth, right?
1: The Florida Marlins won a World Series.
0: Yes. Shout out to D-Trail.
1: Okay. That team, go back. All they did was put together all these players, and they won one championship, but nobody remembers that. Kevin Brown, Gary Sheffield. I could go on and on and on about who was on that team that they won. Jim Leland was the manager, but they don't have any place in history. They don't.
0: They don't. You're going to just disrespect D-Trail like that?
1: What? They don't.
0: But no one asked my mans?
1: They don't have a place in history, that team. I don't even remember what year that was.
0: Was that 01?
1: Jack McKeon was the manager, too.
0: Man, you're going to do D-Train like that. All right. This would be a good conversation to have with John Morosi on the other side of trending right now. He is Steve DeSafe.
6: Let's take a look at the MLB scoreboard in New York. The Cardinals add to a 2-0 lead on the Yankees, and Cam Schlittler on a 2-run homer in the first from Alec Burleson. It's in the bottom of the first right now. Nationals a 3-0 leader at the Phillies at the end of three against Aaron Nola. Phillies among the many teams involved before the trade deadline at 6 p.m. Eastern time today. The Phillies acquired second baseman Luis Arias from San Francisco, so Bryce Harper will move to the outfield. The Red Sox got catcher Adley Rutschman in trade from Baltimore. Seattle got outfielder Taylor Ward from Baltimore. The Guardians traded for all-star pitcher Foster Griffin from the Nationals and outfielder from the Angels, Joe Adell. The Padres acquired two pitchers, Casey Mize from Detroit and Robbie Ray from San Francisco. Milwaukee got pitcher Dustin May from St. Louis, along with reliever Jojo Romero. The Pirates traded for reliever Luke Weaver from the Mets, and the Cubs got pitcher Clay Holmes from the Mets, along with outfielder Tyrone Taylor. The Dodgers picked up injured lefty Chris Bubich from Kansas City. Tampa Bay acquired catcher Liam Hicks from Miami. Toronto got pitcher Jose Soriano from the Angels. And the Blue Jays got pitcher Spencer Arrighetti from Houston for outfielder Dalton Varsho. Chicago Bears safety Kobe Bryant will miss 8 to 10 weeks after a knee injury in practice. He is just starting a 3-year contract there. New Rams defensive end Myles Garrett missed another practice due to lower half soreness, according to his coach, who says he is not concerned. College football's preseason coaches poll comes out tomorrow. 3 WNBA games tonight. Alex Iala took the women's tennis final in D.C. over Jessica Pegula, winning the third set 6-love. After all the rain on Sunday there, it finished today. Back to you.
0: Steve, appreciate it. Thank you. Our couple, Robin Kelvin, on a Magic City Monday. Joined now by John Morosi, MLB Network, Fox Sports Radio, MLB Insider. John, we talked about it and the possibilities. Now it has happened. The Dodgers have traded for Tarik Skubal. He is now part of the expected to pitch tomorrow, too. In Chicago. What are your initial thoughts once it happened?
7: Initial thoughts, and good evening. Thanks for having me on the show tonight. Initial thoughts are the Dodgers win in every which way that a team can win. Because you look at a trade like this, they got the prospects for this trade by moving other young players that they had drafted and developed. And this is the reward that you get for having a fully functional, robust player development system. They also have a lot of excellent scouts. So they do the new school things well. They do the old school things well. And now they've got one of the best rotations that any of us have ever seen in our lives. Going into a postseason series. Of course, now they've got to keep them all healthy. And
1: I was going to say, John, you're really jumping the shark here because they're not healthy. So I mean, it's good to say on paper, but they're not healthy. So I can't say it's the best rotation I've ever seen. They're not healthy.
7: One of the best. If let's put it this way, the Snell is trending in the right direction. Yamamoto, Robleski was an all-star this year. I mean, so that they, it's not just Ohtani and Skubal. There's Yamamoto there. There's, assuming that Snell is back soon, there's Glass now, there's Emmett Sheehan. I mean, this is, again, we can argue if it's up the level of the Phillies when they had Halliday and Lee and that group.
1: I think I would take them because they actually won a World Series. But I hear your point on paper, at least. John, here's my problem with the Dodgers is that for all the praise their minor league system, they got two players, Paez and Will Smith, that they came up. Like they used to be a rookie of the year machine, the Dodgers. Okay, so these guys don't play for them. And the team has become transactional. So a lot of people say, oh, it is good to have a villain. Well, who hates the Dodgers as far as Mookie Betts, Freddie Freeman, Shohei Ohtani? I don't think any of those guys are hateable. And then it's hard to really feel like this is something that was put together or a team like that Yankee team that had the core group of players. It just feels like it's transactional, and they'll never get their full due because people will look at it as just that. They should win, and if they don't, that's the only way that this team will move anybody.
8: I disagree. I give them their due as they won the World Series in 20, 24, and 25. They might win it again this year. I mean, that's a dynasty. That's a dynasty. You win it, and to me, you get rewarded for having a very strong culture, very strong leadership. People want to come and play for you. Mookie was acquired via trade using players they had drafted and developed. The same is true for a lot of other players. Not now, obviously, in Scooble's case, that they were able to sign Freddie. That's right. They were able to sign internationally Yamamoto. I get it. And you're exactly right that on many days, the only two players that were drafted and developed or signed internationally with their first contract that are in the lineup are Rushing and Pache. That's right. You're right about that.
1: That's all I'm saying. I'm just saying that the team has a transactional feel to it. That's all. Like what's the right word? It's a given. Like on paper, you just go like, yeah, okay, yeah. They just signed four of the five best players in the game. They should win. I don't know how you get worked up about that or feel a way about that team.
8: A couple of things. Number one, there are people that say that what the Dodgers have done is evidence of why baseball needs a salary cap, and that's, to me, that's a pretty compelling argument that when you look at the overall structure of the league. And how the rich do get richer in this case, I get it. But I will also say this. There was nothing stopping the Brewers or the Rays or the Phillies or anybody else from surpassing the quality of players that were offered for Scooble. The industry, I do believe, is very protective of their prospects. And even in that environment, one thing I do give Andrew Friedman and the Dodgers a ton of credit for is even for rentals, they have never been shy about giving up

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1: There has not been a number of players they've given up that you said, oh my gosh, I cannot believe they gave up that player, which I would hope resonates with people around the industry. That, and we just saw with the Red Sox, they just traded Marcelo Meyer for a reliever. This guy was supposed to be a fixture there for 10 years, and they missed in their evaluation, and that happens. I think the industry gets a little bit too hyper and holding their prospects' value so dear, when in fact the right and prudent thing to do is when you have a chance to win the World Series, you trade a couple of them to get the guy that's a difference maker. And you know what, Rob? That a year ago, I wonder if the Tigers regret not trading Max Anderson or other guys that are still in the minor leagues to make a better and stronger team that would have beaten the Mariners in the division.
2: Right.
1: And would have given the Blue Jays a run. When it's your window, you got to maximize your window. And the Dodgers do that, and then it becomes a self-perpetuating cycle where players want to play there, they want to sign there, they want to be traded there, and they end up going there. And by the way, they just signed Kyle Tucker to basically a record-setting contract. When was the last time we talked about Kyle Tucker on your show?
3: You ain't never lied. We talked about it in a way of, where is he? What is he doing?
2: Exactly. Only if we're bashing.
3: Yeah. John Morosi on with the Odd Couple on a Magic City Monday. So we let me go the opposite way and say, okay, the Dodgers do what the Dodgers do. And Rob G and I were talking about that. I said, you brought up a great point that I feel like people underestimate, is that I think players not only get traded, or I think they want to play for the Dodgers, which says a lot.
1: Right.
3: But let me ask you this. Okay, Dodgers aside, we know what they do. We know what the expectations are. Who else is sitting there saying, hey, you do know the Dodgers were an out away from losing the World Series, and maybe we can be the Blue Jays of 2026. Is that the Brewers? Are you knocking them out before they get to the World Series? I mean, who was out there that can really challenge them, saying, yeah, you got Scooble, but you got to go through us?
1: Well, the Phillies, I think, are a legitimate team, and they got Luis Arraez, who I think is a really good player and fits one of their needs. The Braves had an okay deadline. They probably didn't add the impact that you would have liked to have seen them add. But they actually lead the Phillies by 8 games in the East. That's remarkable. And there is a team in Milwaukee that right now, by mere percentage points, has a better record than the Dodgers. It's by a narrow margin, but they're better. And I think that, you know, they did get Dustin May. They made a move there with St. Louis. They are better, but not by a significant margin. Scooble would have been the big play that would have changed things. The other thing, too, that's, and I think this is emblematic of the way that a lot of other cities are viewed and markets are viewed. 2 years ago, the Dodgers beat the Yankees in the World Series. So you had the two biggest markets head-to-head. Yankees and Dodgers, two most historic teams head-to-head. And then last year, you had the Dodgers, and the only team that came close to beating them is Toronto, which is a massive market, one of the largest markets in North America. Has the benefit of having an entire country as their local TV market, and they earned millions and millions of dollars from that. So that was a clash of economic titans, just like the 24 World Series was. The thing is, if you're going to be a smaller market team and find a way to beat the Dodgers, you have to either play a perfect series or you have to go for it all at the deadline. And right now, as I look at this, the landscape, there's no one that has a better chance to win the World Series right now than the Los Angeles Dodgers. Nobody. They are far and away the favorites in my mind. The Yankees are a good team, but they're flawed. They are flawed. They were wondering exactly what Aaron Judge will be able to do coming back. Listen, I hope that we have every series that the Dodgers play in goes 5 or 7 games and is a classic and is amazing drama throughout. But if the Dodgers go through the National League and they sweep the division series and they win the LCS in 5 games and they win the World Series in 5 games, it's going to affirm everything that the owners have said about why this sport needs a salary cap. So that way it would meaningfully change the calculus that GMs go through, because then they will end up putting in the algorithms and all the different ways that they make decisions. They will stop evaluating prospects as the sacrosanct part of the game, and they will just get back to making baseball trades as they would have.

0: in years gone by.
1: All right. Well, shoot.
2: All right,
1: we'll
2: John. Thank you, buddy.
3: Thank you, man. Appreciate it.
0: Yeah, always enjoy the conversation, guys. Keep up the great work.
3: Absolutely, right. John. Thank you so much. All right. We'll have to wait and see. I mean, obviously, they came in the season with a bunch of pressure to get it all done. Now, it's just, you know, you can just say it's probably tripled now that they got Scooble. On the way, Shekel City. We'll see what Rob cooked up over the weekend, what he's got for tonight. And also, there is another team that got to give us some credit. They've been playing some good ball. We'll tell you who that is. It's the Odd Couple on a Magic City Monday. Stick with your boys, Fox Sports Radio.
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16: Lows dip down to about 60 tonight under mainly clear skies. Mainly sunny skies again tomorrow. Highs level off around 82. Lows around 64 tomorrow night. Mainly clear. Upper 70s Wednesday with a slight chance of thunderstorms. Turning cooler Thursday with highs in the upper 70s. Chance for storms continues. A peek at the extended shows. 80 Friday, 83 Saturday, and 84 on Sunday. Currently 75. That's your updated forecast. I'm meteorologist Paul Trombley.
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17: No. See what I'm talking about.
3: I don't know what it'll be worse. Seeing that, or y'all still trying to see Robert Kraft's video?
17: It might. Oh, I want to see that. It might change your lives.
3: Rob G can't. He can't handle more kids.
17: It might change.
3: Although, hey, listening to Jeremy Shockey. Did you hear him talk about that, Rob G? So Jeremy Shockey said when he was a rookie, he was 21, and he said, you know, the only thing I could do in life was football. So I just locked in on that. He got a vasectomy at 21. He said, because I don't want to know. He said, I had teammates.
17: That's crazy.
3: Who it's crazy to see. His point was, I had teammates who had to juggle families and juggle multiple kids. Maybe they had a kid in college. Now they got three kids. He said, all I had to do was lock in on football and have fun. He was like,
17: There's a thing called birth control. Can you stop?
3: A form of birth control. Snip, snip. And he said, it's reversible. So then he got it reversed.
17: That's crazy. Come on, man. Nah, I couldn't be 21 thinking about that. Are you kidding? Dude, that's crazy.
3: I mean, that might have helped them all them cross-country trips you was taking, right?
17: All right, can we do this?
3: Odd Couple on a Magic City Monday. And if you missed today's show, be sure to catch the pod, The Odd Couple, of course, wherever you get your podcast. Look it up. Follow the podcast. Rate it 5 stars. 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We appreciate it, as always. Just search it. Rob G will have the best of in a full version in just a little bit. All right, let's get to it. It's time now for Shekel City.
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1: He's getting nervous for a minute.
0: I'm back, baby.
1: You see what he needed, Alex? He just wanted to hear about his escapades. Now he's back.
0: Now I'm hot. Right. You got a tissue for me?
2: Thank you.
0: Dodgers, best bet, minus 1.5, because they'll win today but lose tomorrow.
1: With school day?
0: So Dodgers, minus 1.5 there in Chicago, taking on the Cubs. That's the best bet. The Blue Jays, plus 1.5. They're in Houston, taking on the Astros. And the Padres, minus 1.5. They're in the desert, taking on the Diamondbacks. So Padres, minus 1.5. Blue Jays, plus 1.5. And the Dodgers, minus 1.5. And remember, Kelvin.
1: What's that?
0: I'm not telling you who to bet on. I'm telling you who I bet on.
1: No doubt. All right. We'll see. Good. Well, I'm glad you're back. 3-0 with that when you're back a little bit.
0: This is one of my favorite golf shirts right here.
1: All right, let's talk about the... Oh, what you got on?
0: Just simple.
1: It ain't your favorite yet. Because you don't have another...
0: another thing over
1: another
0: there.
1: Another logo or something. Yeah, no, turn your back. Let me see.
0: No, there's nothing.
1: Don't say no, that ain't your favorite yet. Or maybe that is your favorite. That's why you want to add anything else to it. I did buy a couple over the weekend because I thought of you. I was like, I need to get a few more.
0: Yeah.
1: For literally golfing and then literally just for on air sometimes as well. Look at Scoobal in a Dodger uniform and all that. Don't throw up in your mouth.
0: I did. I did last night on Channel 4.
1: I bet you did. I was like, yeah, when it happened. Real quick, you have some thoughts on the Red Sox, and they're a week away from what now?
0: You know what? I mean, they're 23-3.
1: I know, crazy. They've been going crazy
0: since
1: June.
0: And despite all these wins, like, they still haven't, like, overtaken anybody. They're still third in the AL East. You know what I mean? Yeah. And that's with Judge being out this extended time and the Yankees. To me, it's like, you know, they dug themselves such a hole.
1: That's true.
0: That one bad week and they could fall back. You know what I mean? Like, they could go from where they are with one bad week. And that's why you see them making a flurry of moves, because I think even they know they can't continue to play at that clip, 23-3. So if they go 5-5 or, you know what I mean, or 2-5 one week, all of a sudden you're back down to 7 games or 5.5, 6 games out. It's a weird thing. I still don't think they're a lock to make the playoffs as well as they play.
1: I mean, getting Rushman helps. To your point, I think they're trying to make the best.
0: And he's hurt.
1: But you know who their example might be? And you would know because you covered this team for years. The Tigers. Maybe they're looking at the Tigers from 2 years ago when they on that crazy run and you're like, what the heck? Are the Tigers going to have the nerve to make the postseason? And then they did. Obviously, it flamed out. Well, I was saying in the postseason when it flamed out. And now they ain't got Scuba no more, boy. We are Sports.
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12: 6 p.m. Eastern today in the major leagues. The Red Sox got catcher Adley Rutschman in trade from Baltimore. Seattle got outfielder Taylor Ward from Baltimore. The Phillies acquired second baseman Luis Arraez from San Francisco. The Guardians traded for all-star pitcher Foster Griffin from the Nationals and outfielder Joe Adell from the Angels. Alex Ayala took the women's tennis final in D.C. today. I'm Steve DeSager.
13: One guy is happily divorced. One guy is happily married. One guy gets called daddy by his three beautiful daughters. Aww. One guy gets called daddy after a credit card approval. One guy won a state high school basketball championship. One guy only covered a state high school basketball championship. One guy's been inducted into three halls of fame. One guy has only mocked a hall. Does this seem weird to anybody else?
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0: Oh my goodness gracious, oh God.
1: Shout out to Mama Sweets in the building.
0: I see. Oh, God.
1: Homemade with love.
0: Oh, God.
1: You know, very the cookies nice. Are good when my
0: hey,
1: wife
0: my bag?
1: Makes you like it.
0: You so what kind of cookies are these chocolate chips?
1: Underneath your watermelon.
0: What are these?
1: I didn't open them because it's all nice and ziplocked up and all that. But, yeah, look, chocolate. Oh, no, she makes, remember she makes the NAACP joints. It's the chocolate and the white chocolate together.
0: Okay.
1: She bridging the culture together.
0: Oh, very nice.
1: Yeah, she's healing the world.
0: Here we go, right here.
1: She's anti-politics, so shout out to you. Mama Sweet, it's been a while. Thank you for taking care of us.
0: Thank you.